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6: In dominance over the Lions with whatever they're supposed to be doing in terms of getting better with their coaching and their offense. And were the Minnesota Vikings, because they do have a good defense and they do have Kyler Murray now under center, win their games as well. Like, so there is a world. Is it likely? You know, maybe not. You can make the argument. Easy one for sure. But there is a world in which they don't do that. And so when I look at the Minnesota Vikings, I mean, this is a team, let's not forget, with Sam Darnold, they felt that they were good enough to let him walk. And they thought that the QB position was so manageable that they let J.J. McCarthy take the reins. And so when you put a guy like Kyler Murray there, I don't think Kyler Murray is a world beater. I don't think he makes the greatest decisions. But, you know, we talked about it with a lot of players. There's growth that needs to happen. And when you're put in the – listen, we saw what happened with Daniel Jones. Like, we see what happens when people, like, come across – couldn't do it with J.J. McCarthy, but saw it with it when you have professional quarterbacks come across KLC. And I think Kyler Murray – what KLC is going to do differently – is KLC going to look at Kyler Murray and be like, oh, okay, I know what to do here, right? As opposed to being like, this is my offense, like Jonathan Gannon might have done, right? I'm going to make you do what I want you to do. Trust me, you can do this. No, the KLC is going to be like, I might need to run some more, you know, RPOs with Kyler Murray. But he's going to get the most out of it. And they have a, you know, solid running back. Obviously, the offense is good. We already talked about what they can do. They themselves, when you're talking about schedules, have one as well where, you know, maybe their variance is a little bit more, PJ Brandon. Maybe their variance is a little bit more. Maybe it could be like an 11 or a 7, right? And they talk about that in the NFL when they're doing schedules and rankings at the beginning of the season. Like, that could be their gap. So I think it's a hot take. I think it could happen. I think it's more likely that they win it than the Packers or the Lions. I think it'd be Bears, then the Vikings. I don't know who will win it. The Bears,
7: yeah.
6: Then the Vikings, because I think if they do win it, there'll be like some crazy scenario. The Packers, because they'll just be the Packers, and then the Lions. That'd be my last one.
7: Yeah, look, I think it's a two-team race. I agree with you. I think it's either the Bears or the Vikings that are winning this division, and I've gone back and forth on the Vikings. I don't believe in the Packers, and I don't believe in the Lions. But this Vikings team with Kevin O'Connell, look, last year with J.J. McCarthy and Max Brosmer making two starts, and then the corpse of Carson Wentz making five starts. They found a way to win 9 football games. I find it hard to believe that Kevin O'Connell is not going to be able to find a way to win 10 or 11 games with Kyler Murray. Like, the wide receiver core, as you said, world beaters. Those guys are difference makers. Those guys are money. You look at their running back, you look at their offensive line, they are pretty damn good. And they can get after the passer too on the defensive line with Minnesota. So, this is the one team, I think, and I've gone back and forth on this over the last couple of weeks. This is the one team that I think can give the Bears fits in the NFC North. All right. The Rams will be a disappointment this season. Hot or cold, Gabe?
6: That is a freezing cold day. Ice cold like Caleb Williams. A disappointment. I mean, it depends on what your expectations are. If your expectations are Super Bowl or bust, then potentially. But if your expectations are to watch a team win double digit games, you know, have some exciting victories throughout a season, win a playoff game or two, then that is not going to be disappointing for you. But yeah, no, I think overall, Listen, the Rams made a fantastic run last year, right? When you simplify an offense, and you know, we talked about it a lot, right? We're leaning on Kyron Williams, leaning on the run game, you know, leaning on Matthew Stafford to execute third and short, taking chances when you find your opportunities. They figured that part out pretty well. And now when you add the defensive side, I mean, come on. It's like almost like the Dodgers. What's going on in California? What's going on with the water over there? They got something going on over there? What do you think, PJ?
8: I think the Rams will be a disappointment this season. I think it's hot because I think it is Super Bowl or bust. I mean, they're the big favorites to win it. And you trade for Trent McDuffie, you trade for Miles, like they are all in, baby. I mean, they are like, you know, I think Ravens and Bills fans probably feel like at this point too, their seasons are kind of Super Bowl or bust, but they would be happy to get to the big game. You know, like the Rams are really the only team in the NFL truly that you can look at and you say anything short of winning a Super Bowl is a disappointment. Like I totally think that's fair with all the chips they're pushing into the middle of the table, all the moves they made this offseason. Like they are all in as all in can be. And because of that, I think it's a disappointment, man. I really do. So yeah, you know, there are a few teams in sports like the Dodgers, the Rams, OKC, San Antonio. Those four of the professional, the big four, I think jump out right away. If they don't win the title, it's a disappointment. So I'm going to say hot. I think it would be for the Rams.
7: Yeah. Look, I think everybody's expecting Super Bowl for the Los Angeles Rams, but here's the thing. Look, this defense is going to be really good, especially if they get Aaron Donald back. And if Aaron Donald's even 60% of what Aaron Donald used to be, he's still one of the best defensive players in the National Football League. I get all that, but you don't know what Puka Nacua you're going to get. Look, on the field, Puka Nacua is phenomenal. He's got a lot of off the field issues right now. And we don't know we don't even know if he's going to end up getting suspended. We don't know what's going to happen with Puka Nacua. Beyond that, you've got an aging Davante Adams, and then you got Jordan Whittington as your number three wide receiver. Kyron Williams looks good most of the time. Sometimes he's meh. Behind him, you got Blake Corum. Hasn't been great in the NFL. But my biggest problem is you got Matthew Stafford getting older and older and older, and he's got a bad back. And I got to tell you, as a guy who's 45 that hurts to get out of bed, your bad back does not get better with age. And behind him, you've got Ty Simpson and Stetson Bennett. Like, they are literally one injury to their quarterback away from being a football team that's going to be picking in the top five of the draft. Like, this team is going to end up being a disappointment. I know people love this defense, and this defense might be otherworldly good. And if they stay completely healthy and Puka Nacua doesn't end up in prison or something else, like, this team could win a Super Bowl. But I just think in reality, when you start looking at injuries piling up, things, you're playing in the NFL, you're going to get hit. You have a bad back and you've got a quarterback who's turning 40. I think this is a recipe for disaster for the Los Angeles Rams because they did not get a legit backup for Matthew Stafford.
8: It's a good point. They're really relying on Stafford to stay healthy again this season and put up some big numbers for the Rams. All right, we're going to take a timeout here. BetMGM tonight. PJ Glasser, Gabe Ramirez, Brandon Combs, Westwood One Sports. We wrap up the show on the other side.

0: Bears QB Caleb Williams is generating a ton of hype. Coach Ben Johnson, are you worried?
1: He's used to handling a lot of attention, so I'm not worried about that.
0: Is it all too much too soon for the Madden cover star? Westwood One Sports.
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0: When the game goes live, the conversation turns up. 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
1: DJ Glasser, Gabe Ramirez, BetMGM Tonight. We're wrapping up the show. Westwood One Sports Night coming up after us from 11 p.m. to 3 a.m. Eastern Time. Currently going on right now, Major League Baseball. Cardinals up 3-1 on the Yankees. Tigers and Mariners.

0: I need some Seattle Mariner action to happen. If we really want to have a great night today, gentlemen, we need Seattle to come through on the parlay that I have rolling right now. For those of you out there that are listening, that you hear all day long on BetMGM, don't parlay, don't parlay. Bah humbug. It's your money. You do what you want. If you love the parlays, I'm your guy. I'm sitting on a 1, 2, 3, 4-legger right now. And I'm just waiting for the Mariners to handle some business. And then I can go to sleep a happy man. And my kids can eat breakfast in the morning, PJ.
1: Gotta feed the kids. What's their go-to? You're a cereal family, aren't you? They like the Frosted Flakes, the Cheerios, all that.
0: No, this is, I can't get down. They get that once a week. They'll pick their
1: Okay.
0: one day that they can get their cereal. But they're typically a pancakes and sausage. That's what they eat the majority of the time. The days
1: Ooh.
0: is pancakes and sausage. We get these little mini, dollar pancakes, the little small one, size of a silver dollar. And we'll get a bunch of those. And so they eat that with that. Then I rotate. Lately, my one daughter didn't like eggs, which is like made parenting extremely difficult. But then I introduced the shredded cheese into the eggs. And this is all within like the last 2 weeks. And mind you, my daughter's six, by the way. So I've just introduced the shredded cheese into the eggs, which I don't like. I don't like melted cheese. I don't like grilled cheese sandwiches, nor do I like melted cheese in my eggs. But I like cheese on my burger. Just follow me. And so I did it for my daughter. Now she's been eating it. Like today, she had it 2 days in a row. It's weird because she hasn't eaten there her whole life. So yeah, eggs, pancake sausage, and then once a week they'll get the cereal. Lucky Charms is their go-to, by the way. What do you have the
1: Oh,
0: most of in your cupboard there? I know you're a cereal guy. No
1: I am a
0: kids? For
1: cereal
0: sure, a
1: guy.
0: cereal guy.
1: I mix it up between cereal and oatmeal. Those are the two I go back and forth. So I'm either like mini wheats usually or Honey Nut Cheerios for cereal, and then for oatmeal, like some brown cinnamon sugar for the most part
0: All right,
1: is my go-to.
0: but let's be adults here, PJ, and talk. I'm talking about, 8, 9 o'clock at night when, I'm saying it's late night, you might got Netflix on and you just want a bowl of cereal. That's what I'm talking about.
1: Oh, I got you. That would be probably Captain Crunch, I would say. Captain Crunch.
0: Ah, okay. Now we're
1: That's
0: getting somewhere. Now we're
1: woo, man. That Captain
0: talking
1: Crunch do me dirty. That one or
0: about.
1: Cookie Crisp is another great one. I mean, Lucky Charms is solid too. Cookie
0: Yeah,
1: Crisp, Gabe.
0: I can crush. Like, and I've definitely done this, and I'm ashamed to say it out loud, but I could definitely crush like a box of cereal in a sitting. And I've definitely done that with apples
1: Wow.
0: or excuse me, frost app, apple cinnamon Cheerios and frosted Cheerios. I've definitely destroyed a whole box of those. The roof of my mouth was tore up afterwards, just like yours with Captain Crunch.
1: Oh, man, the teeth were grinding. Absolutely. Yeah. Apple cinnamon. Interesting.
0: Apple
1: Are you an
0: cinnamon
1: Apple
0: Cheerios is
1: Jacks
0: fire.
1: guy?
0: Love Apple Jacks. Sign me up
1: Okay,
0: for the
1: so
0: Apple Jacks. But I eat all cereals. You know what I'm saying? Corn Pops. I'm in there. Honey Smacks or Smack. My grandma used to make. She's Cuban. My longer story aside, but she would do a. It was like a. It was called trigo in Spanish, and it was like you would take the Honey Smacks, but the more bootleg version was the Popeye cereal. Okay, so the Popeye cereal looks like Honey Smacks, but without the intense amount of sugar. So you take that, so it's like a wheat. You put sugar in there with like a banana and some milk. She would make that. That was fire. Now that was a drink that takes me back.
1: Do you
0: Wow.
1: ever throw any fruit in your cereal? Like, will you ever throw some banana in there, like blueberries, or you don't mess around with that?
0: My wife is half black, half white, and her white mom put, they do, and they put me onto this, the bananas in the cereal. I never did that growing up.
1: It's good.
0: That
1: It's
0: wasn't
1: good.
0: my jam.
1: Yeah,
0: I don't know
1: it's
0: if we had
1: good.
0: excess bananas to just casually throw inside of our cereal, but it has to be the right cereal though. It has to be Frosted Flakes or some bananas. Like you can't just throw it into any cereal. What about you?
1: I agree. It depends on the type of cereal. I love throwing into my oatmeal, to be honest with you. I think it goes great with
0: Okay.
1: oatmeal. So I like
0: Blueberries and
1: doing
0: oatmeal
1: that.
0: is my jam. Frozen blueberries in the oatmeal is my jam.
1: Ooh, frozen blue.

0: Berries, Gabe. That's a great call. What's your favorite kind of fruit?
1: That's a good one. I like a black plum.
0: A black plum. You could have given me 50 guesses. I don't ever know if I would have gone with a plum. What a pull that is. Mine, I think, is cantaloupe would be mine, I think.
1: Okay.
0: Love cantaloupe.
1: So when you see the orange and the green and the fruit platter, you know exactly which one you're going towards.
0: Just give that to Peach over here. I'll take that one. Just leave that for me. Absolutely. Love cantaloupe, love blueberries, love watermelon.
1: Blueberries and whipped cream is super underrated. People don't know how good that is.
0: Blueberries and whipped cream. Okay. Bro. Hey, this was awesome. It's great seeing you again.
1: Yes, it was.
0: Great doing a show.
1: Always.
0: A lot of fun, man. A lot of fun. We'll see you guys next time. I'll be back on Friday with Pete Futek. We'll see you then. But up next, you got Westwood One Sports Night, 11 p.m. to 3 a.m. For Gabe Ramirez, I'm PJ Glasser. BetMGM tonight, Westwood One Sports. Have a great rest of your night.
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0: Welcome in. A Wednesday night edition of What's the One Sports Tonight with the youngest in charge, Lino Willingham, getting you up to 3 a.m. Eastern Time. 310-840-4910 is how you reach us on the talking text line. You can tweet at me as well, same handle, on each and every social media platform. It is at N-E-L-L underscore B-T-P. I am just thankful that we made it here tonight. We got big time news out of the National Football League that I'll get to coming up in a second. But, man, I reference the city that I live in pretty frequently since we've started this program, because my new home, my new location as of December is here on Western One Sports Side. It's also here in Charles County, Maryland, where I am absolutely, the Charles County Police Department, the Charles County local government, the residents of Charles County. What I had happen to me earlier today, I am honest to God, lucky that I'm sitting here tonight. And I know I make a lot of jokes on this show, and I'm going to try to make light of the situation. I cut someone off in traffic earlier this morning. Oh, war crime, isn't it? You all do it all the time. I cut someone off in traffic, and I did it for good reason. They weren't paying attention. That's what I thought, because they weren't moving. When I did that, the driver took it as this ultimate sign of disrespect. And he proceeds to jump out of his vehicle, and I don't see all of this happen. All I see is my door handle get tugged on. I feel it. My car jerks. This guy hops out of his car, tries to open my car door, and then kicks the hell out of the driver's side of my rental car. Now, luckily, there was no damage from the kick. But, man, just a stupid-ass morning. I mean, could you imagine getting off the show last night at 3 a.m.? I got about 2 hours of sleep, 2.5 hours of sleep. And then during the first 40 minutes of my commute, I have to contemplate whether or not I'm going to die or not. The residents of Charles County, the drivers of Charles County, you suck. This is the worst county I've ever lived in my entire life. Damn you, Charles County. Damn your residents. Damn your police department. Damn your government officials. What happened to me earlier today, and the fact that the person just got all free of consequence, it's nutty. It honestly is. So I say all that to say I'm happy to be here with you all tonight, because this day, this morning for me, could have went a whole lot differently. We do have news, though, out of the National Football League that we will get to coming up in a second. If you're just now joining us, if you're watching us on the YouTube stream, we appreciate you locking in. We encourage you to do so. Just search Wessel on Sports Night. You can see my background. I'm at home. I'm at home. Well, why are you at home, Linnell? I thought you were on a training camp tour. Made a little pit stop in the nation's capital. Our Westwood One Sports Night training camp tour continues on Friday and Saturday, where I'll be out at Browns practice in Berea, Ohio. Two consecutive days of the Cleveland Browns. Super duper excited for that. Make sure, like I said, you continue to subscribe to Westwood One Sports Night on YouTube to get training camp exclusive content. There was a wide receiver today that decided, you know what, it's time for me to participate in training camp. It is one Stephon Diggs returning home to the nation's capital, a one-year deal worth up to $12 million. Stephon Diggs, now a member of the Washington Commanders. And if you followed Stephon Diggs during the 2025 season, I thought he was as impressive as he's been in recent memory. When you consider the fact that he was coming off of an ACL tear, 85 catches, a tick over 1,000 yards, and 4 touchdowns. Pretty productive season for Stephon Diggs. They do not make the Super Bowl. Talk about the Patriots. If Stephon Diggs does not perform the way that he did last year during the 2025 season. As far as how it impacts the Commanders, adding a legitimate help, number one wide receiver in terms of Stephon Diggs, I think it only helps this Commander's offense. It only helps this Commander's offense. And I'll be real, right? I was not maybe I'm in the minority with this. I was not in the camp of like, hey, they got to do something at wide receiver. I did not feel that way. I liked the group that they had in-house, but obviously you cannot scoff at the ability to add a player of Stephon Diggs caliber. It just is what it is. And as far as the fit here in D.C., from a X's and O's standpoint, the fit is fine, and we'll get into more detail on that as we roll throughout the show. From an X's and O's fit, you know, Diggs is fine. Love him here in D.C. What I wonder is how he acclimates to this Washington locker room. What I wonder is how he, you know, kind of ingratiates himself with his teammates. And according to Jeremy Schultz, who broke this news on Stephon Diggs going to the Washington Commanders, man, it's interesting. He reported that Jayden Daniels and Stephon Diggs have been in contact with one another for a couple of weeks now. Meaning, I would hope, and I say hope, but I really know that this was happening. Jayden Daniels is laying down the law, right? Letting Stephon Diggs know what type of program we run in Ashburn. I know you've been reluctant to come home your entire career. Let me tell you and show you what you're coming home to, potentially. And I believe it's an offense that's tailor-made for his skill set. I believe it's an offense and a quarterback that desperately needs him. When I say desperately needs him, like I said a moment ago, do they need to bring in Stephon Diggs? Necessarily, no. But what we were going to see happen, regardless whether or not you brought Diggs in or not, someone was going to emerge as an intermediate passing threat for the Washington Commanders, working that 10 to 15-yard area. That now is Stephon Diggs. It's what he has specialized in over the course of his career, a fearlessness going across the middle of the football field. That stuff matters. That stuff matters. And as we think about his fit in D.C., you know what I immediately thought? With the signing of Stephon Diggs, is Terry McLaurin, is he still the number one wide receiver? What do I mean by that? In this David Blau offense, think about the Detroit Lions, right? Stephon Diggs feels more like Amon-Ra St. Brown, and Terry McLaurin feels like Jameson Williams. In terms of, I expect a high volume of targets to go to Stephon Diggs underneath in the short passing game, being that safety valve for Jayden Daniels. That's what he's been throughout the course of his career for every quarterback. So that's the role I expect him to come in and play. On the flip side, I look at Terry McLaurin as a guy who very clearly is the best deep threat on this football team. That's not what you brought Stephon Diggs here for. At this point in his career, it's just not the skill set that he has. But he's still got juice. He can win versus one-on-one coverage. He can create separation. He can run after the catch. I am curious to see how it all ultimately plays out in Washington. Because on paper, after adding Stephon Diggs, I believe the Commanders catapulted themselves into another tier in the landscape of the NFC. I think the Washington Commanders, with the addition of Stephon Diggs, I think with the addition of Diggs, they're now on a short list of teams that are the biggest threats to the LA Rams in the NFC. I am putting Washington in the same ilk as a Seattle, as a San Francisco, as a Chicago, as a Detroit. I'm putting Washington right in that category. Adding Diggs is huge. Today out at practice, though, this is just my second time being boots on the ground at Ashburn all training camp. I was there on day one when they're basically in underwears and T-shirt. And then I was there today for a fully padded session. What we saw on defense on day one of camp was, man, they're a lot more sticky in the back end than maybe some folks may realize. But you know, if other folks are saying, well, that's the byproduct of the wide receivers not being able to get open, so on and so forth. What you saw today from this Commanders defense that is going to be heavily counted on and heavily relied upon, what you saw from them today is Durante Jones is going to leave no stone unturned in terms of trying to impact the opposing team's starting quarterback. They're going to blitz and blitz and blitz and blitz and blitz and blitz some more until they get tired of blitzing. That's the style of ball that we're going to see from Washington defensively. That in combination with what they now have offensively at the skill spot. Let's just look at it from a 1,000-foot view. It's Terry. It's Steph Diggs. It's Antonio Williams. It's Chigakonkwo. It's Bill Merritt. It's Rashad White. All of a sudden, guys, this offensive skill group for the Washington Commanders looks a hell of a lot better. Jaden Daniels in year number one. Rewind for a second. He took the Commanders to the conference championship game in 2024, throwing the football to Olamide Zaccheaus in a 2-0 Jamison Crowder. You look at the supporting cast he has now, he will be in the MVP conversation. He will be a MVP finalist coming up during the 2026 season. Without a shadow of a doubt, this is the best set of weapons that Jaden Daniels has been afforded. And I want to give credit where credit is due. Because a lot of this offseason was spent critiquing Washington's general manager, Adam Peters, for not bringing in Alec Pierce, for not being able to swing a trade for a Michael Pittman, for not being able to bring in a Dontavian Wicks. Right? This offseason, in the nation's capital at least, in terms of the conversation on offense, it's been all about who's going to support Jaden Daniels. How will they support Jaden Daniels? Those of you out there that were detractors, those of you out there that didn't believe in the plan, what do you got to say now? What do you got to say now? That skill group that they're currently boasting in Washington is good enough for Jaden Daniels to be in the MVP conversation. It's good enough for Washington to be one of the last teams standing in the National Football League. And maybe I'm a little biased. Born and raised a Washington Commander, Washington Redskins fan, which I know how I get. I am addicted to keeping it real. The reality of the situation is, when it comes to Washington, love the Steph Diggs signing, that's great. Love what they did on defense. If they can't keep the quarterback upright, if the quarterback can't stay healthy, nothing else matters in 2026 for the Commanders. But I love the Diggs acquisition. I do, man. And here's the other piece of this. Last year, Stephon Diggs registered, like I said, 85 receptions, over 1,000 yards, and 4 touchdowns coming off of a torn ACL, guys. He's now healthy and ready to roll. I expect him to have a big year in Washington. I mentioned this earlier. I do want to double-click on it once again. The idea... The idea that, you know, Terry McLaurin is the number one wide receiver. I'm not trying to slight Terry McLaurin at all. I'm just thinking about Stephon Diggs' skill set, and I'm thinking about Terry McLaurin's skill set. And I'm thinking about the plug-and-play pieces that the Detroit Lions had. Right? Amon-Ra St. Brown is a guy who has been a high-volume target dude, a guy that runs a lot of short routes, a guy that wins immediately at the line of scrimmage, one of the best route runners in football. Even off of the ACL tear and being, you know, pushing 30, being in his 30s, Stephon Diggs is a better route runner than Terry McLaurin. Stephon Diggs better fits that Amon-Ra St. Brown role in the offense that Terry does. Terry can be that backbreaker for you. Terry can be the one that, you know, breaks your heart in terms of being able to take the top off of opposing defenses. That's kind of how I see it playing out. I don't think Stephon Diggs comes here and, you know, is a piece. I think there's a real shot that he leads the team in receptions in 2026. Because I believe he's going to get a high volume of targets based off of the skill set and based off of what they want out of the guys in this offense. 310-840-4910 is the number here on Westwood One Sports Tonight. A lot more to get to as we continue to roll throughout this opening hour of the program. The big time news that we got earlier this afternoon, I didn't believe it at first. If I'm being real, when I saw it come across the ticker, I had to rub my eyes twice and say, is this really what I'm reading? I was in the parking lot at Safeway in terrible ass Charles County. By the way, if you're listening out in Charles County and you're a resident, this show is going to be a proverbial foot broken off of your ass. I can't believe someone really had the audacity to try and open my car door this morning. And I'm here. 310-840-4910 is the number. Let's do this. Our guy Sam Bruckhaus, supersports.com. Got the chance to catch up with him. He's going to join the program as we take a spin around the National Football League. We'll ask him a bunch of different questions, including his reaction to Stephon Diggs now being a member of the Washington Commanders. Sam Bruckhaus, supersports.com, joins us next here on Westwood One Sports Night.
1: The 49ers brought back Deebo Samuel to team with Mike Evans. Does Brock Purdy have enough weapons to keep up with the Rams and Seahawks? Westwood One Sports.
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26: 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Sam, what's going on, man?
27: Hey, the young bosses are in charge. I'm coming to you live from Lake Charles, Louisiana. It's like 102 degrees out here. But it's getting hotter at these training camps, man, so I'm excited to discuss today.
26: I'm about to say, anybody that's checking out our YouTube stream, we encourage you to do so. Just search Westwood One Sports Night. Like, subscribe, comment. You can get exclusive training camp content for my Westwood One Sports Night training camp tour. I see the Tulane jersey in the background, bro, man. The juices are flowing. We're together, baby. I'm excited about this. Where do I want to start with you? Let's start on something I feel like I know we're going to agree on. How about that, right? I am very, very bullish on the 2026 Baltimore Ravens, Sam Bruckhouse. I got to see Lamar Jackson and company up close and personal on Thursday. A couple of days later, less than a week later, Zay Flowers gets the big deal. I was joking to our producer, maybe I should just go to, you know, every training camp where someone's, you know, on the negotiating table. I'm helping deals get pushed through. But no, man, watching that offense, man, one, the mastery of it that Lamar Jackson already seems to have. Darn near, you know, Sam worked exclusively under center during the team periods that I was able to watch. The highlight of the practice was Jacoby Lane climbing the ladder, man, and making a big-time catch over two dudes in traffic. Looking at the Ravens' big picture from your perspective, what's the ceiling? What's the floor for this group coming up in 26?
27: I'm really interested to find out what they can do. I think there's a couple items that are absolutely imperative that make them a Super Bowl contender, and the top of it is Lamar Jackson. I don't really understand how anyone can say a team is a Super Bowl contender if they don't have an MVP-level quarterback. So the Baltimore Ravens have an MVP-level quarterback, thus they are a Super Bowl contender. What I'm really, really interested in is Declan Doyle's offense, because we have seen this be a rather hybrid, multiple offense focused on the run game and multiple sets with multiple tight ends. I was under the impression during the draft that we would see a lot of the 12 and 13 personnel that we've seen from Ben Johnson and thus Declan Doyle as well. And I was under the impression they were going to go with Kenyon Sadiq, word on the street was they were immensely intrigued, but thought that they needed to really shore up their offensive line. Thus, they go with Venga Iwane. So I think the real question is what is this passing offense going to look like without the multitude of tight ends and multiple sets that we've seen in the past? It seems as if the young wide receivers, notably Jacoby Lane, will be a massive part of that. I suspected before the draft that they were going to go with a lot smaller tight ends. They add smaller wide receivers. Mm-hmm. They go with these massive wide receivers highlighted by Jacoby Lane in the draft. So I'm really going to be interested in what those guys can actually do. I'm a little bit more bearish on the rookie wide receivers than anything, and I think that's why they lock up Zay Flowers. And now, I'm absolutely begging everyone to go look at percentage of the cap when these contracts are signed.
26: Yeah,
27: this is not that big of a deal. Like, he's not – of course, the money is bigger than what Justin Jefferson signed 2 years ago. But the cap – the cap goes up 10% every single year, and you have to spend the money. The CBA stipulates that you got to spend the money. So that was an excellent price for someone like me. An analyst looks at it and says, okay, he's had increasing target share every single year. He's had increasing efficiency every single year. He's a certified wide receiver one with a certified quarterback one. You got to ink him. You got to keep him there. I think he's going to have a big year. So I think all that to say, I'm really interested to see if teams can kind of shut down Zay Flowers and we see that efficiency drop, because I do think his target share is going to stay the same, about a top 10 figure in the league. And it's really going to come down to, can Declan Doyle be creative with the personnel that he has and rely on these rookies coming in to really have an efficient offense that we've seen in the past?
26: Sam, I think this is what kind of made people push back on the Zay Flowers deal. When you look at the top wide receivers in the NFL in terms of AAV, you can even go top 15, top 20. He's, you know, clearly the smallest. Now, in this Declan Doyle offense, I think he's going to do a good job scheming him up out of those deficiencies. When you constantly are sending guys in motion the way that they will, you're going to get free releases. He's going to be able to get out into the flat and get into space, and they're going to be able to get creative. We were having a conversation last night that I want to kind of, you know, include you in on here. With Zay Flowers getting the bag, and then you saw Bijan Robinson, at what point do you think, and I go back to percentage of the cap, something that you just referenced, right now, Zay Flowers getting $35 million per, Jackson Smith-Njigba, the top wide receiver in terms of AAV at $42 million per. I know the cap's going to continue to rise, Sam, but there's just, are we going to see an NFL where a wide receiver is making $50 million annually? Like, how does that, from a team-building standpoint, make sense when you look at the impact that that wide receiver has on winning?
27: As long as the television product is good, you'll certainly see a $50 million wide receiver. There's no doubt about that. The question really becomes is, will we see wide receivers and edge rushers start to increase their percentage of the cap? I think in particular with the Zay Flowers deal, even with the Jackson Smith and Jigba deal, mm-hmm. which in the percentage of the cap was around the same as what Jamar Chase and Justin Jefferson signed for, and particularly with the Zay Flowers and Chris Olave deals, we're not seeing that push up. We're not seeing the continued over-prioritization of the wide receiver position. The edge rushing position is a little different. I think Myles Garrett and Michael Parsons last year really pushed the envelope, because I think teams are starting to realize that you can kind of build the defense out of those guys. That being said, those are two of the best edge rushers in the history of the National Football League. I love Jackson Smith and Jigba. Perhaps he'll have a Hall of Fame career, but I don't think there's anyone being like, even Justin Jefferson is Jerry Rice right now. Like, I don't think anyone is in that realm of discussion yet. And so I think we're going to continue to see upward dollar figures, but downward pressure on these all-pro level wide receivers, particularly as it pertains to quarterbacks continuing to come up for contracts and continuing to not leave their current teams. As long as Josh Allen wants to be a highly paid player, he's going to be a highly paid player. And I think that's what we're going to continue seeing from offenses in the NFL.
26: Similar conversation with the running back position. Jahmyr Gibbs, you know, should be laughing to the bank right now, because he knows that he was kind of waiting on Bijan. They were playing kind of a game of cat and mouse. I think their value, both to their respective offense and then around the NFL, is eerily similar. I think they're in a class of their own when it comes to that running back spot. Jonathan Taylor is somebody else that I know is kind of entered this conversation and is expecting to get paid. I said it last night on the show, Sam. I love JT. He's not in the same stratosphere to me as Jahmyr Gibbs and Bijan Robinson. One, the durability issues that you saw in 22 and 23, and that he's not as dynamic of a passing threat out of the backfield as those two. If you're Indy, though, what do you do here? You're stuck kind of between a rock and a hard place if he decides that he wants to play, you know, hardball down the line here with this situation. I would not pay a running back like Jonathan Taylor the type of money that we saw Jahmyr Gibbs and Bijan Robinson make. What do you think happens there?
27: Last year around this time, me and my co-host Lindsey Rhodes on the Sumer Sports Show kind of put together a framework of if you should give your running back a top-tier figure salary.
26: I like it.
27: And we based this around Kyren Williams' contract and James Cook's contract, which both in figures looked really big. But when you really dove into the language of the contract, yeah, it was basically a two-year deal at top 5 to 10 salary. Yeah. And so what we came to the conclusion of was, do we think this player has the capability to make an all-pro team this year? This year, not in 2 years, 3 years. You can really only talk about this year. If the answer is yes, you probably are going to want to re-sign that player. If you want to start looking at these 2 and 3 year deals that you can't really get out from underneath, there is a real clear statistic that you got to look at, and it's, can this player maintain 18 to 22% target share for the team? Can they be a wide receiver, or at least a wide receiver 2 or 3, for your football team? There's maybe two guys that can do that. Christian McCaffrey, prime Alvin Kamara, I'll throw him in there as well, and Bijan Robinson. I'm really interested to see what the Lions will do with Jahmyr Gibbs, because we haven't seen him get to that level of target share. Much like you try to identify in fantasy, he's been a massive spike player where he'll have 168 yards in one game, and then the next game not be utilized that much. Right. Now he's stepping into this true running back one situation with a new offense coordinator in Drew Petzig. And so can he be a 20% plus target share guy on real volume and maintain the efficiency that we've seen from him? It's tough to say. We saw rushing efficiency decline for Bijan Robinson and Christian McCaffrey last year, but we saw them at astronomical target share figures. That's why they get those big contracts. I think Jahmyr Gibbs is really going to be a flashpoint because he has not been a certified running back one thus far in his career. And I think he probably needs to show that he can in order to get a massive contract.
26: Sam Bruckhouse joins us right now here on Westwood One Sports Night. You can check him out on the Super Sports Show with Lindsey Rhodes. Give him a follow on the X app at Sam Bruckhouse. Let's go to the NFC East here for a second. My Washington Commanders bring in Stephon Diggs. I love the move. I still don't know if they necessarily needed it, but I ultimately think it makes them a hell of a lot better on paper. Clearly the best supporting cast that Jaden Daniels has had, the best complimentary wide receiver that Terry McLaurin's had. Does Diggs come into this offense and assume the role of like the high target guy, and then Terry is your deep threat? Or how do you kind of see the target share going there? Because in this sort of offense, right, like I can see Diggs being the Amon-Ra and then Terry being J-Mo.
27: I think it's going to be really interesting. First off, you got to consider injuries with those two guys and Jaden for a certain bit. And so this is a gamble for sure. The thing is, we've seen Stephon Diggs time and time again be a safety valve from the 10 to 15 yard range, middle of the field, or at least, you know, intermediate part of the field for young quarterbacks. And so I think you add that, you add those perimeter throws that Jaden Daniels and Terry McLaurin have made their money on, literally for Terry McLaurin. And then you're starting to build this three level offense. So it's going to be really interesting to see how, you know, the new offense coordinator puts this all together. I think we're going to see, as we kind of talked about with Lamar Jackson, the Baltimore Ravens, a little bit more under center stuff. But given that Jaden Daniels is a young guy and you don't necessarily have the same trust in the offensive line, for example, even though you have immense trust in Laremy Tunsil, in kind of the aging tight ends that they have, and in the multiple stuff, you still want to maintain his involvement in the design run game, particularly on third downs. So I think the goal with Stephon Diggs is going to be to add that 10 to 15, 10 to 20 yard receiver over the intermediate part of the field that we've seen Stephon Diggs be with Kirk Cousins. We've seen him do it with Josh Allen, and we've seen it with Drake May last year.
26: Yeah, I'm fascinated to see how it ultimately plays out. I think Washington's going to run the football a lot more than people may expect coming up in 2026. Bill Merritt, who was one of the better rookie running backs in the NFL last year, puts on a pretty big amount of weight. I think it's 10 to 12 pounds he's added this offseason. He looks every bit of that. Rashad White has gotten carries with the first team. We've seen Katron Allen get some work with the first team. It feels like it's going to be a running back by committee situation in D.C. On the defensive side of the football, what did you guys make of the Odafe Owe free agent signing, and do you view him as a ascending player in the National Football League? Because I'm not really a big proponent of saying, but like trying to build through free agency, it's very that's a slippery slope to go down, but he kind of checks those boxes of what I look for, ascending, middle-aged guy, second contract guy. So I think
27: I didn't have a good sense, and I think I talked about this on your show around draft time. I didn't have a good sense of what this defense was going to look like. Was it going to be the standard Dan Quinn stuff, just with a little bit of Durante Jones added in? Was it going to be a lot of the Flores stuff? And over the summer, I was able to spend some time watching some Vikings film with some folks in their building. And I quickly learned that they approach positions a little bit differently. So you add a Leo Chenal. I think you should think about him a little bit more as a nickel or like a gigantic apex player than anything. Yep. And I think you start to look at Sonny Styles and you start to look at Frankie Louvu, and those are three guys who can kind of rotate into that spot. So I think we're going to see a lot heavier bodies than we've seen, kind of like the Vikings tend to do. So I think you add Owe in as a guy who's going to run through a tackle's face on the flip side of that, where you're trying to contain the quarterback's vision, and in particular with the mobile quarterbacks, trying to contain them running as well. And, you know, you're in the NFC East. You have to deal with Jalen Hurts. This is a guy who you're going to have to deal with scrambling a little bit, getting out of the pocket, making plays, particularly in a new offense that probably is going to have him on a little bit more play action boot style plays. You want to have those two edges really locked down. So I think Owe, from a systematic perspective, is probably a good addition to basically close down either that front side or back side, however they want to play it, so you can potentially create turnovers with those nickel-type players, with Styles, Louvu, Chenal, and really start to move that defense into a more Vikings-like, confusing, blitz-happy defense as compared to the Dan Quinn style that we saw last year.
26: So as a result of me being on the little training camp tour I've been doing, today was just the second time I got to see Washington up close to person. I was there on day one, which was obviously it's day one of training camp. And then I was there today for a fully padded session. I mean, I don't want PR to like try to get the show kicked off of YouTube. Dude, they're coming, brother. I mean, it looks. I got the chance to talk to Brandon Coleman after practice today, the guard for Washington. He was like, man, I don't think we're going to see looks like this during the regular season. Like, it feels like they're almost overdoing it right now at this point, just to see what they can execute. I'm really excited. It feels like they're going to take the personality of that Brian Flores blitz heavy approach. And we'll see, man, if they're ultimately able to, you know, make the plays that they need to.
27: I want to note one more thing too, talking about learning a little bit more about this Viking system. They view a lot of different players as their safety, particularly now that they don't have Harrison Smith. Where does my brain immediately go? Sonny Styles played safety. Like, they're going to be able to truly mix it up because of Sonny Styles in particular, and because of those kind of weird, very large linebackers as well. Yeah. Do I worry a little bit about a system that is heftily relying on linebackers who have not been heftily relied on at the NFL level, sans Frankie Louvu, of course, to a certain degree?
26: Even though
27: Louvu was moved around, like that scares me a little bit. But I've seen it work with an Ivan Pace and Eric Wilson, but it all leans on Blake Cashman. When Blake Cashman is in that defense, it looks a lot better. So if Sonny Styles can be a Blake Cashman, or even, you know, add in some of that Josh Metellus style play, where is he a linebacker? Is he a nickel? Is he a safety? Right. But he's also the operator of the defense. I think we could see some really cool stuff. The issue is I'm just a little scared because I've never seen it from any of these guys.
26: Yeah, man, not to stick too much on the Commanders here, but I feel like Nick Cross coming over from Indy is a guy that's going to play in that kind of hybrid nickel role as well. I think everyone's worried about the cornerback spot for Washington. Oh, how deep are we there? I think the nickel player in this defense is either going to be a linebacker or a safety. I don't believe they're going to play three corners a whole lot. And I think that could be a good thing ultimately for this defense. Keeping it within the NFC East, the New York Giants, man, are a fascinating group. I got to look at them at the Greenbrier out in West Virginia on Thursday. And the thing that jumped out to me about them, the speed that they have at the second level with Tremaine Edmonds and Arvell Reese being at your inside linebacker spot, just, you know, the way the training camp goes. It's day number three of practice for them, so they're still running, stalling, and doing things like that. You're not wearing pads, so really, if you're the defensive guy, you're trying to beat the offensive guy to their landmark, so to speak. And Cam Scadabu said post-practice, it's been intimidating installing their run game against those two dudes at linebacker because they're so fast getting to the edge. What do you make of what this Giants defense can be? I know everyone's talking about the offense in year two of Jackson Dart, but I mean, this front seven still is loaded with pieces once you add Reese and Edmonds to the mix.
27: I think it comes down to one thing, really, and it's the edge rushers. I mean, they have a ton of edge rushers, and you add in Arvell Reese potentially being able to edge rush as well from time to time, which we kind of saw keeping in the NFC East, the Jahad Campbell edge rushing experience kind of stop in training camp this year. But that's because through 6 or 7 weeks of last year, he was in an all-pro kind of level linebacker before he started struggling with injury. And Nakobe Dean came back, who was another extreme Pro Bowl level performer as well for them. And so it really is going to hang on the studs that they got. Abdul Carter, Brian Burns, those are two guys who can get after the passer. If they can allow those linebackers to implement that pressure in the passing game, letting people run the ball, and then allowing those guys to play free and loose, I think it's going to make a big difference. I just, you know, Tremaine Edmonds has played for a lot of teams. Arvell Reese really didn't have a lot of volume, period, at Ohio State. You're betting a lot on guys who haven't really done it. For what it's worth, I really liked Micah McFadden and Okereke last year at their linebacker position. Now, neither of those guys are really going to be involved this year kind of across the league, but when it really comes down to it, they're going to have to show their worth early season. I probably am more confident in the Commanders linebacking crew than I am with the Giants right now.
26: I know the folks in D.C. will love to hear that. Man, I'm looking at the clock. We've already taken up 20 minutes of your time. We'll wrap it up here with this real quick, 30 seconds or less, man. Is there a team that's kind of sliding under the radar right now, falling under the radar, that you think is a legit Super Bowl contender here throughout the first couple weeks of camp?
27: I keep it in the NFCs. Dallas Cowboys, potential to have one of the biggest transitions on defense that we've seen, and a must-watch scheme questionnaire with regards to the players that will be on the field for their defense. I have my close eye on the mix of Overshown, Downs, and Bland. Going to be must-watch television compared, being orchestrated by Christian Parker.
26: It is going to be fun to watch, man. Sam Bruckhaus giving us some time. I appreciate you joining us as always, my friend. We'll do it again soon.
27: Thank you very much.
26: That is Sam Bruckhaus. Always gets smarter talking ball with him. Stephon Diggs, not the only veteran returning home. Coming up, I'll tell you which other wide receiver in the NFC East could have an immediate impact. That is next here on Westwood One Sports Night.

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0: This is Westwood One Sports Night. Here's Linnell Willingham.
1: Westwood One Sports Night continues with the youngest in charge. Linnell Willingham getting you up to 3 a.m. Eastern time. Man, do we got a lot more to get to. NFL training camps in full swing out across the National Football League. I have been on a training camp tour, ladies and gentlemen. Super duper excited for that tour to continue. It continues this weekend coming up in Berea, Ohio. Getting an up close and personal look at the Cleveland Browns. The third stop on our Westwood One Sports Night training camp tour took us to the Greenbrier out in West Virginia, home of training camp for the 2026 New York Giants. And I'll say this about my time out in New York and my one practice that I was out in New York. Man, it looked like a group that had the DNA of a team that wants to run the football, right? From the size up front along the offensive line to Patrick Ricard being brought over at fullback. It's basically a sixth offensive lineman. And then the size that they have at tight end between Theo Johnson and Isaiah Likely. I know they're not much of blockers, but they look the part. They're just this big, physically imposing team. Similarly to Washington, right? A lot of consternation about who's going to be the wide receiver too. Who's going to be the depth at wide receiver? Well, Malik Nabers and his knee is going to continue to be a hot button topic throughout the course of the summer, and we don't know if he's going to be available for week one against the Dallas Cowboys. We don't know. We do not know. We do not know. We do not know. Now, we do know this. The Giants, you know, use some preventative measures to keep themselves from being screwed. You go get Juju Smith-Schuster. You get Braxton Berrios. You bring in Odell Beckham Jr. I want to double-click on Odell Beckham Jr. here for a second because, obviously, for good reason, there is a ton of nostalgia around the idea of him being on a football team. And I was debating how I was going to say that. There's nostalgia around not him being good. There's not nostalgia around him making plays. It's just the simple fact that he's on the team. Watching him go through the individual drills, watching him go on the ladder. Odell Beckham gets off the bus looking like a wide receiver. He warms up like a wide receiver, NFL wide receiver, that is. And when it comes to him and his actual play at this juncture in his career, I just don't know what he provides to a football team. I don't. Now, John Harbaugh was pretty adamant when he brought him in, saying, hey, he's going to have to earn this job or a roster spot. And to this point, he's trying to, but hasn't just yet. I think the bottom of that receiver room comes down to three dudes fighting for one job. Juju, Odell Beckham, and Braxton Berrios. And I think Berrios has the upper hand because of his special teams ability. Here is Odell, though, on how it feels to return to New York.
2: Last one, what kind of juice do you still get when the crowd goes wild when you touch the ball?
3: A lot of juice. It's a lot of love. You know, we've had this conversation before. Like, most people don't get a chance to, like, double back. And, you know, this is a place that made me into a man, like, made me into who I am. Like, I have so much love for this organization, this city. I got New York tatted on my back, you know what I mean? I'm from New Orleans. So all I ever wanted to do was win a championship for the New York Giants and just have an opportunity right now to, you know, the end goal in mind, but stack those days. That's all I want to do for this city, this organization, is bring one home.
1: I mean, how often does the number six wide receiver on a team get to go to the podium? I just don't like this bit

0: It's like they're force feeding Odell Beckham down our throats. Why do I care about Odell Beckham in 2026, guys? I don't. Anyone out there who thinks he's going to have a real impact on the Giants, I got a bag of air I could sell you. I mean, come on, guys. We know better. Yeah, it's a feel-good story. Yeah, it feels great. You get to double back. Not many guys get to double back and get to, I became a man here. All that's true. I ain't trying to bid off of him for that. But the reality is, Odell, your best days are behind you. I don't know if you're good enough to even make this roster. We're going to rank the top six receiving corps in the NFL next.
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here on What's With One Sports Tonight with the youngest in charge, Linnell Willingham, rocking out with you on a Wednesday night. It's officially Thursday on the East Coast, so happy Thursday to you and yours. Let's do this. I want to circle back on the NFL because the last 2 days we've had pretty significant movement at the wide receiver spot. Yesterday, it was Zay Flowers inking a brand new extension with the Baltimore Ravens, tying Justin Jefferson in terms of AAV. And some folks had an issue with it. Some folks didn't. I actually happen to understand it. They didn't pay Zay Flowers for what he's been. They paid Zay Flowers for what he's going to be. That was what happened in Baltimore. And then today, up 95, or down 95, I guess, Washington goes out and finally makes the move that everybody in the DMV has been clamoring over. We needed a wide receiver too, according to a lot of you all out there. Look, in hindsight, right, I was geeked up when I saw the move. I'll peel the curtain back. I went across the street to my local Safeway, and I was going to get some baby spinach to put in my turkey burger, baby spinach, shredded cheese wrap. And as I went to go get the baby spinach, I was having a phone conversation. And I saw the tweet notification from Jordan Schultz 4 minutes after it came out. Now, I have every NFL insider's tweet notice on because I am a sicko. I need the information as soon as, not even as soon. I need the information before you all get it. I'm sorry. There. I said it. It does something for me. It like scratches an itch. I need it. That's why I do it. I'm subbed to Shams. I'm subbed to Woj. Every insider in pro sports, damn near, I'm subbed to. But I saw it. I go out to my car, and I'm getting ready to get in. And there's this older gentleman getting ready to back in. And I didn't get a whole big look at him, but I saw he had the Curly R logo. Remember they did that stupid Curly R in Washington? That was on the front of his hat. And I was so giddy that I told the brother, hey, we signed Stephon Diggs. He said, what? I said, yeah, we signed Stephon Diggs, OG. He said, thank you, baby boy. I don't know what he meant by that. I didn't like him calling me baby boy, if I'm being honest. It wasn't the most comfortable feeling in the world. It's better than Big Papa, I'll tell you that. But it definitely was a little bit strange and a little bit awkward. But, you know, just seeing the movement at wide receiver over the past 2 days, it got me thinking, man, why don't me and the committee get together on a Wednesday night, burn the midnight oil, and bring you all the most highly anticipated power ranking segment in all of sports talk radio. Now, Super Six Pack, my top six wide receiver duos in the National Football League.

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1: Gotta be honest. Starting to get annoyed at that guy repeating me after I already said that. I mean, if I'm being honest, Nelson Super Six Pack, top six receiver duos in the National Football League. In lieu of a new one, Terry McLaurin, Stephon Diggs, best complimentary receiver that Terry McLaurin's ever had. Number six, though, going out to the Steel City, DK Metcalf and Michael Pittman. I know this duo has yet to play it down together, but when you think about the size, when you think about the ability to stretch the field vertically, when you think about the ability to win over the middle, I think DK Metcalf and Michael Pittman are going to unlock the passing game for the Pittsburgh Steelers and do the thing that they struggled to do the most last year, create explosive plays. That's it. Create some explosives. And everything will be better for you for the Pittsburgh Steelers. Number five, Nelson Super Six Pack. Top six wide receiver duos in the NFL. In lieu of Terry McLaurin and Stephon Diggs officially linking up. I should say that differently. In lieu of Terry McLaurin and Stephon Diggs coming to terms to be teammates. Number five. I chose not to go down the rabbit hole I could have. Shout out to Stephon Diggs. Number five. Amon-Ra St. Brown and Jameson Williams. I know some folks are going to say, huh? Pretty bullish on that duo, aren't you? I can pair that duo. If you were listening to the opening segment of the show, you know where I'm coming from. I think Amon-Ra St. Brown. I feel like I sounded like the Cookie Monster when I said that. I thought I said Amon-Ra St. Brown. Amon-Ra St. Jameson Williams. Eerily similar to the duo in Washington. That was just created, Diggs and Terry. I think Diggs is more of your Amon-Ra, high-volume target guy. And then Terry is your J-Mo, the knockout punch brother. And I think Washington's going to have the chance to do that coming up in 26. The Lions have been doing it for the past several years. I'm interested in Detroit, guys. I know I expect them to take a fall off and a step back. Those two, though, talking about Amon-Ra and J-Mo, no. Number four, Nell Super Six Pack. My top six wide receiver duos in football. Number four, let's go out to Cali. Tay Adams and Puka Nacua out with the LA Rams. And I wanted to put them higher on this list, but when you see who's ahead, you'll understand. For Davante Adams to have the career resurgence that he had last year was super duper impressive to watch. And Tay Adams is somebody who it felt like was kind of left for dead, right? And veteran wide receiver, makes plays in the red zone, still one of the best route runners in the NFL. It's the best red zone target in football was Tay Adams last year. Puka Nacua, we just got to stop him from biting girls on the ass cheek. It's a horrible look. If he wasn't as good as he was in football, he'd be cut. Don't we love how that situation is just quietly going under the rug? Talk about Puka.
2: Chompers, man.
1: I mean, seriously. I mean, it's. I guess if you knew better, you do better. And in this case, Puka Nacua did not know better. Number three, Nell Super Six Pack, top six receiving duos in the NFL in lieu of a new one being created. Steph Diggs to the nation's capital, hooking up with one Terry McLaurin. Number three, go out to Minnesota. Justin Jefferson, Jets, as I like to call him. And Jordan Addison, baby three, as I like to call him. I love that duo. Jordan Addison, when he saw Zay Flowers get the bag yesterday, you know what he said? Mental note. Mental note. He was drafted one pick ahead of Zay Flowers. And throughout the course of his career to this point, him and Zay have been electric. All Minnesota needs is competent quarterback play. We know it. I don't got to sit here and do a soliloquy on why Jets and Baby 3 are such a good duo. Every time I talk about Minnesota, it goes back to the quarterback position. It's hard for me to ignore the facts of the situation. And the facts are, when you got two quarterbacks, you got no quarterback. That's the reality for the Jets. Excuse me, that's the reality, rather, for Jets. And when I say Jets, I'm talking about Justin Jefferson, wide receiver for the Minnesota Vikings. Him and Jordan Addison, third best wide receiver duo in the NFL. According to Nell Super Six Pack, my top six receiver duos in football. Number two, The last two on this are easy. Number two, CeeDee Lamb and George Pickens. I mean, they were electric last year, and it was nice to see George Pickens bounce back, have a solid year, and not really act as a crash out. And he did it a couple different times throughout the year, but it wasn't untenable. That's how I would put it. CeeDee Lamb, on the other hand, when we do like top 10 overall receiver conversations, always feels like CeeDee gets slighted. I think it's a duo, though. Him, Pickens, going to be a nightmarish duo to deal with within the NFC East. So if you're Washington, if you're Philly, look out. Number one, NL Super Six Pack, top six wide receiver duos in football. Easy. Jamar Chase, T. Higgins. Not much consternation around that one. Very, very easy choice when it comes to those two. What Jamar Chase has been able to do, and we were having the conversation yesterday about who's going to be the first $50 million per year wide receiver. I'd give it to Jamar Chase in a heartbeat. There's only, you know, certain players that are worthy of those franchise-altering contracts. I think clearly Jamar Chase is one of them. As far as T. Higgins goes, I'm surprised that he didn't attempt to take his talents to greener pastures in terms of having a team that's his. And I was going back and forth with my brother and my uncle about this in terms of, like, does that really matter to folks? What do players care about now more? Is it numbers, or is it that bag? Is it that bag in numbers, rather, or is it overall team success? For T, he told you, man, it's about the team success. And I can't say that I blame him. That is Nell's Super Six Pack, my top six wide receiver duos in the National Football League. Number six, DK Metcalf and Michael Pittman. Number five, Amon-Ra St. Brown and Jameson Williams. Number four, Tay Adams and Puka Nacua. Number three, Justin Jefferson and Jordan Addison. Number two, CeeDee Lamb and George Pickens. Number one, Jamar Chase and T. Higgins. That is Nell's Super Six Pack. One of the most highly anticipated power ranking segments in all sports talk radio. I love saying it. It hits different. It's fun. NFL training camps continue tomorrow. I'm going to be back on the road Friday morning to get to Berea, Ohio to check out the quarterback competition that currently is going on between Shador and Deshaun Watson. Here are a couple of things I'll be looking for, right? When I'm evaluating quarterback competitions, I'm acting like I'm just a professional quarterback competition evaluator. I might as well be, guys. After this weekend, I will. Man, when it comes to these deals, when it comes to these moves, at some point, all the duos that we listed on this list, they all have their individual, they'll have their individual accolades and things that they want to achieve and things that matter to them that are on their bucket list as players and, you know, goals and accolades that they want to reach. It matters to them. But at the end of the day, team success is probably the most important thing. And when I look at this list, whether it's six with DK and Pittman or one with Jamar Chase and T. Higgins, all of these teams with these duos are positioned to win. All of them. All of them are in a good spot to win coming up here in 2026. Quarterback play for Justin Jefferson and Jordan Addison is going to be huge. It's going to be huge for all these guys. I really question what type of quarterback play Justin Jefferson and Jordan Addison are going to get coming up in 2026. We talked a pretty good deal yesterday about the quarterback competition in Minnesota with the Vikings. And like I said, you got two quarterbacks. You got no quarterbacks. That's where things currently stand. So, yeah, the duo of Justin Jefferson and Jordan Addison's great. But if they don't have anyone to get them the football, might as well be me out there. Literally. It might as well have been me at wide receiver. 310-840-4910 is the number. I want you all to get in on this. As we continue to talk wide receiver, why are we talking wide receiver, some of you may ask? Yesterday, Zay Flowers getting a record-breaking extension in terms of the Ravens and their franchise history. Zay Flowers got the bag from them. And then today, Stephon Diggs taking his talents back home to the Washington Commanders, linking up with Terry McLaurin and company. Who's the best wide receiver duo in football? 310-840-4910 is the number. 310-840-4910 is the number. Remember, it is a Wednesday here on Westwood One Sports Night, meaning we will get you another installment of our division preview series. I'm excited for this one. The AFC East, we're going to put them under the microscope coming up here this evening. And you all know how I feel about the quarterback. Talking about Josh Allen. Interested to see, you know, how they fare coming up in 2026. I've said it several times throughout the offseason. Of the new hires of a head coach, nobody under more pressure than Joe Brady. 310-840-4910 is the number. If you're just now joining us, we just gave you another installment, an L Super Six Pack, my top six wide receiver duos in the NFL. I want your calls on that. Give me your best wide receiver duo in football, and then making it, broadening the horizon a little bit on the conversation when it comes to the wide receiver spot in the NFL. I think Jamar Chase or Justin Jefferson is going to end up being the first $50 million per year wide receiver. As the salary cap continues to improve, the contracts continue to get bigger. At what point do NFL talent evaluators, whether it's a GM or an owner, at what point do they say enough is enough when it comes to paying the wide receiver position, a position that doesn't impact winning the way the DN does, the way the D-line does, the way that offensive line does, and quarterback, just to say the least. 310-840-4910 is the number. We'll take your calls next here on Western One Sports Night.
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0: 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Here's Linnell Willingham.
1: Party continues here on Westwood One Sports Night. Youngest in charge. Linnell Willingham rocking out with you as we get you up to 3 a.m. Eastern Time. Wide receiver. The topic of conversation right now. In exactly 1 hour, we will get to our Wednesday staple here over the course of training camp, our division preview series. It continues coming up tonight with the AFC East. Very, very eager to discuss that division. Home of the AFC champions, also home of probably the biggest disappointment of the postseason. Josh Allen and the Bills going out sad the way that they did. We'll get to the division preview coming up in exactly 1 hour. Two more guests slated to stop by the program. Commanders offensive guard Brandon Coleman going to join me in about 40 minutes, top of the 1 a.m. hour on the East Coast. And then 2 a.m. Eastern time, one of the best minds in the world of college football, Dalton Wasserman, going to stop by the program as we chop it up, talking all things college football. 310-840-4910 is the number. If you're just now joining us, here's what it is, here's what it ain't. Zay Flowers, big money earned yesterday at the wide receiver spot. $35 million AAV, tying Justin Jefferson for the fourth most in the NFL. Was he deserving of the contract? I think so. But the Ravens, as I continue to reiterate, they paid him for what he's going to be, not what he is right now. So you put it through that lens, okay, it's something that's justifiable. Out down the Beltway in D.C., the Commanders signing veteran, former all-pro wide receiver Stephon Diggs to a deal to put him opposite of Terry McLaurin, and it's the best supporting cast that Jayden Daniels to me has had since he's entered the National Football League. And that duo, I think, is going to be amongst the most formidable in the NFL next year. They weren't good enough to make our Super Six pack. 6-1, sixth best duo, DK Metcalf, Michael Pittman. Fifth best duo, Amon-Ra St. Brown, Jamison Williams. Fourth best duo, Davante Adams and Puka Nacua. Third best duo, Justin Jefferson and Jordan Addison. Second, CeeDee Lamb and George Pickens. And then first, Ja'Marr Chase, T. Higgins. Enough of me, though. Let's open it up to you. 310-840-4910. Who's the best wide receiver duo in the National Football League? And then who's the most overrated wide receiver in the National Football League? 310-840-4910. Let's go to Tyler in Westfield, Massachusetts. Wanted to chime in. Ty guy, what's going on, man?
2: Linnell Cunningham, my terrible twin tornado, Carl the attorney, is more loquacious. However, I am more literal, and I'll tell you what the answer to your question are. First of all, the DH of football, the wide receiver, the ability to make huge gains in the minimal time. Maximum return, minimal deduction. As far as the greatest duo is easy. Imagine having Lynn Swann and Jerry Rice. You just named the top five in the NFL. You're pretty much right on. And whoever will be the best this year, I'll use the Terry Bradshaw rule. That was just an okay quarterback. We have a steel curtain, Lynn Swann, Franco Harris. So the best receiver will be who has the best blocking, the quarterback with the best time, and the most timed and precise routes will avoid injury, and that will be the best receiver yet to be determined. Are you saying Georgia, Ohio State, and football? What's going on with Ohio State's schedule?
1: Yeah, I appreciate the call. 310-840-4910 is the number. I politely chose to move on because I didn't know where we were going with that. I didn't know if I was hallucinating here in the chair. Was he doing his own show?
3: There was a lot of twists and turns. I mean, when you thought we had arrived at the destination, he starts asking about college football. There's another twist and another turn.
1: I was about to say, speaking of college football, I got Dalton Wasserman going to join us 2 a.m. if you want to talk some college football in exactly an hour and a half, so make sure you stick around for that. 1 hour from now, as I mentioned, we continue our division preview series, the AFC East, under the microscope. 310-840-4910. Who's the best wide receiver duo in the National Football League? Let's go to Chad in Cleveland. Wanted to check in. Chad, what up, brother?
4: What's going on, man?
1: Appreciate you locking in with me, man. What you got for me?
4: Man, on the duo, and they get overlooked a lot, but I think Xavier Worthy and Rashee Rice, though.
1: When they're healthy, Slim, hey, Chad, That's like a dark horse answer is how I would put it. When they're healthy, you're damn right, pretty explosive. Both can stretch the field. Both go run after the catch, guys. I hear you. What you make of Rashee Rice, man? You a Browns fan, brother? You calling from Cleveland. You rock with the Browns?
4: Of course I rock with the Browns. They're the home team, and they're just running our blood. But over the years of football, I've been John Elway with the Denver Broncos and Peyton Manning with the Indianapolis Colts.
1: So basically what Chad just called into this program and told us tonight, that he is an untrustworthy Bama. Chad, you my man, though. But for you to be switching teams like that, brother, I can't rock with you. I'm a Commander fan, Chad. I'd have had to say. No, for sure.
4: You got a favorite.
1: No, I dig that. If you're just now tapping into the show, brother, my training camp tour continues this weekend. I'll be in Berea, Ohio for Browns practice Friday and Saturday. So if you're out there, man, holla at your boy, Chad.
4: All right, man. I definitely will, man. I appreciate it.
1: For sure. I appreciate you locking in with us as always, man. 310-840-4910 is the number. Give me the top wide receiver duo in the National Football League. What constitutes an elite wide receiver duo? I think that's what that weird caller was trying to get to. And I'm only calling him weird because I forgot his name that quickly. What constitutes the best wide receiver duo in the NFL? What constitutes an elite duo? I think you got to have two dudes that consistently put fear in the heart of opposing defenses. You know what other receiving duo I was going to put in here? And I think, let me not say that I was going to put them on the list. I was thinking about what they could be down the line in the future. And I am admitting that I'm probably coming out of left field with this. Brian Thomas Jr. and Travis Hunter. I can't wait for 2026 for Travis Hunter. He finished last year hurt, and feels like we forgot about him. I don't know if you've seen pictures out of training camp. Hot damn, this is my jam. Travis Hunter literally looks like he's been eating the weights, guys. Come on. I'm geeked up for him. We don't talk about the Jags a lot on this show, and we should, because we actually got some blood and some skin in the game when it comes to the Jags. When I say we have blood in the game, I don't mean that. We have skin in the game. That's a chestnut that folks use when they say you care about something for a certain reason. We have skin in the game. Jalen Husky, was it third round pick for the Jacksonville Jaguars? He a Terp. My guy Tony Murray out in D.C., big fan of the program. He's out in Jacksonville this week taking in his stepson's training camp. So we do got some skin in the game when it comes to the Jags. So we got to talk some more Jags ball as we roll throughout the course of the season. 310-840-4910 is the number here on Westwood One Sports Center. If you're just now joining us, man, we talked about Zay Flowers yesterday getting pizzed. Today, it's almost like if you're an only child out there, it's like the day, if you're an only child and you're being raised by like a single mom, it's like the day your single mom comes home with like a stepdad and a kid. You know? It's like, I have a friend. You're my new best friend. That's how Terry McLaurin should feel with Stephon Diggs walking through the door. In lieu of that, who's the best wide receiver duo in football? I know it's not them, but it's a fascinating conversation. 310-840-4910. If you're just joining us, I gave you my top six. Number six, DK and Mike Pittman out in Pittsburgh. Number five, Amon-Ra and Jameson Williams out in Detroit. Number four, Tay Adams and Puka Nacua. Out in L.A. Number three, Justin Jefferson and Jordan Addison out in Minnesota. Number two, Pickens and CD in Dallas. And then number one, two, three, Jamar Chase and T. Higgins. I found if I like said it slower, it'd give it an echo effect. It didn't do the job. 310-840-4910 is the number. Who's the best wide receiver duo in the NFL? And then I want to ask this. Y'all know how I feel about the wide receiver spot. We talked about it last night with Zay Flowers. It is the most oversaturated position in all of the National Football League. Give me your best wide receiver duo, and then give me the most overrated wide receiver in the National Football League. 310-840-4910. Robert is out in Seattle wanting to check in. Roberto, what's going on, pal?
5: Hello, hello. Yeah, what we up, here in Seattle we'd like to file the official complaint against your list here. There's no way that we think DK belongs on your number six on your list. We'd like to advocate for a Jaxon Smith-Njigba who did have the best season last year. And then we'll throw in, I know he's not current, but Cooper Kupp is the only Super Bowl MVP on this list. So I think we can slide in at number six because DK is for
1: sure. You think that they – oh, come on, pal. And we're happy to be welcoming in an audience from Washington. We love y'all. Y'all new affiliate for us. Shout out to y'all. But you damn crazy, bro.
5: Hello, sir.
1: Ain't no way. He's a one-man wrecking crew. Talk about Jaxon Smith-Njigba. You were better off saying Rashid Shaheed.
5: Well, I would have been, but you know what? Like I said, I'm only advocating for number six. So that's why I thought maybe
1: he only
5: was
1: the sixth spot. That's humble.
5: Because I'll show you how real I am about this. The number one duo on this whole list is obvious to me. It's Puka and Devontae. That's who's number one. And it's obvious. Yeah. But come on, DK is for sure the most overrated player I've ever seen. We were all thrilled to have him.
1: He's a hater.
5: Well, I mean, look, he's like that toy you think's going to be the most exciting, best thing you ever had because it has all the gadgets, this and that.
1: Oh, my God.
5: But then when you get it home, it's just boring. He can't make a basic catch. Hey,
1: he
5: wasn't good for us.
1: You just gave us a hell of a call. You made a fan out of me, brother, calling all the way from Seattle, Robert. Denton, you know what I immediately thought of. Remember how geeked up I was when I told you I bought WWE 2K26? Bought the deluxe triple quadruple platinum edition with all the superstars on it. Just an awful, awful decision.
3: Should not have done it. That was me with Modern Warfare 3 back when I was in high school. Never bought a big-time video game again after that one. That's DK Metcalf.
1: Mm. According to Robert, 310-840-4910. When we start talking about the most overrated wide receiver in the NFL, I think that's fascinating because it's really a difficult question to answer because I think, as I continue to say, it's the most oversaturated, the most loaded position in all the NFL. There is not a deeper position in the National Football League than the wide receiver spot. Argue with somebody you love, hopefully that's me. Seriously. There's a legitimate case that the receiver position is the deepest position in football. And I'll take it a step further. It's more than a legitimate case. That's just the reality of the situation. 310-840-4910. With the evolution of 707, everybody wants to play wide receiver. I keep saying it. When it's time for me to pop out some little nails, and I got to rephrase that. It's the second night in a row I think I've said that. I'm not physically capable of popping anything out. But the moment I choose to have some children, ladies and gentlemen, I'm going to have my kids play corner, not wide receiver. Because everyone plays wide receiver. 310-840-4910 is the number here on Westwood One Sports Night. Phone lines are locked. Let's go to Brian in Massachusetts. What's going on?
6: So I just have a question because last night it was Shadur. Tonight it's Travis Hunter. So are you a CU Boulder graduate?
1: No, I am not a CU Boulder graduate. I am just a man that knows how to identify talent. Look, I get y'all wanting to call in last night and dunk all over Shadur because I said he was going to be a top 15 quarterback. Then I quickly changed to the top 16. That one spot does make a difference, ladies and gentlemen. As far as Travis Hunter goes, what's I going to say about Travis? What can you possibly say negative about Travis?
6: Just that he was injured last year, and that's really it.
1: I hear that.
6: You can't really say anything.
1: I hear that.
6: And my opinion on the overrated wide receivers,
1: yes, sir.
6: I'm going to go with a duo and say Chase and Higgins are overrated because Higgins isn't even on the field long enough to be considered a top three duo.
1: Oh, God. And you're calling from where are you calling from, pal? You calling from Massachusetts? I was gonna say you must be calling from Pittsburgh, but I can't even get on you for that. The T. Higgins thing is real, dude. As a Washington fan, myself and the super producer of the show, Denton Day, there was a point in time last offseason where we were gigging potentially to get T. Higgins in town. But to your point, his lack of availability makes him not as attractive. I think it's a hell of a call. That's a ballsy take is what I would say. To call that duo overrated? 310-840-4910. 49-10. That's what you get here on the People Show, Western One Sports Night. Whitney Youngest in charge, Linnell Willingham rocking out with you, the super producer, Denton Day, here with us as well. Taz behind the glass, taking your calls at 310-840-4910. I just gave you a fresh installment of Nell's Super Six Pack, my top six wide receiver duos in football. I want your calls on that. Plus, give me the most overrated wide receiver in the NFL. I give you my most overrated wideout next here on Western One Sports Night.
0: Bears QB Caleb Williams is generating a ton of hype. Coach Ben Johnson, are you worried?
7: He's used to handling a lot of attention, so I'm not worried about that.
0: Is it all too much too soon for the Madden cover star? Westwood One Sports.
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0: 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I'm excited about it. You know, I'm not excited about that six-hour drive I have. I've never drove that far in my life. Will I do it to see Shedeur Sanders and the Browns? Yes. Will I do it because I want to be patted on the back for it? Yes. Will I pretend to act like I don't like getting patted on the back when in reality I do? Yes. Who's the most overrated wide receiver in football? 310-840-4910. Whenever you get to calling somebody overrated, guys, man, it just hits different. I think it's a terrible thing to have thrown on you. It's a terrible label to have put on you, talking about being overrated. It is. The most overrated wide receiver in football? Like, more than anybody else? Like, uber overrated. I got a couple of candidates here. And when I name some of these overrated wideouts, I know you all are going to roll your eyes, because you're going to say, damn, Linnell, like, why don't you like these dudes? These are household names, aren't they? Yeah, but I don't know if they're as good as people say they are. And can I start with a guy that just hasn't had a quarterback throughout the entirety of his career, yet he got paid the bag? I know this is going to fall upon deaf ears, and people are going to think I don't know ball. Garrett Wilson, overrated NFL wide receiver. I know he has not had the benefit of competent quarterback play in his career, but damn it, others have faced that same reality. Why do I say Garrett Wilson ultimately is overrated? He's had 1,000 yards receiving every year that he's been in the NFL. He's averaging 12 yards per reception for his career, yet I'm calling him overrated. If he was so good, and I don't even want to start it like that because that sounds really bad. If he was so good, but no, I compare him to Terry McLaurin. He is like Terry McLaurin. And Terry's underrated because no one talks about Terry the way they talk about Garrett. Garrett gets talked about like he's this fringe Jamar Chase, Justin Jefferson type of receiver. He's not. Sorry, Gotham City. But the reason I say he's overrated, and I know this is going to sound like I'm just being ignorant, but I'm being for real. I hold him partially responsible for the Jets sucking. When you get drafted as high as he did, right? The number 10 overall pick. Not only are you expected to come in and contribute from a production standpoint, you should be one of the foundational leaders of the organization. And you know what the Jets have clearly lacked over the past several years? Not even close. Leadership. Wish I was getting it from the number 10 overall pick. 310-840-4910 is the number. Give me your best wide receiver duo in football. And then give me the most overrated wide receiver in all of the National Football League. 310-840-4910. Poor Garrett Wilson getting dunked on here to start the segment. Let's go back out to the phones while we got a second. Tim is in Detroit. What's up, Tim?
1: And how you doing, man?
0: Doing good, Tim. Appreciate you locking in with us, man.
1: Thanks for having me. So, national audience, I guess to answer a bias, maybe, but I would go Amon-Ra St. Brown and Jameson Williams for sure.
0: That's your best duo?
1: Jameson Williams, that's my best duo.
0: Okay.
1: They have the luxury, maybe not last year with the offensive line, but Jared Goff throwing the football, his accuracy, hard to beat those two. To answer your other question, you yes, may sir. Laugh me off the phone.
0: Uh-oh.
1: I'll give you two. One on the back end of his career, Tyreek Hill. I think he's going to be fizzling out soon. the other younger on his career, Marvin Harrison Jr. I think he's going to be a
0: Marvin Harrison Jr. That was interesting. That's a good one. I appreciate the call. Poor Marvin. Denton, have you seen some of the training camp footage of Marvin?
2: I was about to ask you that question.
0: You really?
2: Oh, my God.
0: It's not a good look.
2: The clips from Cardinal camp. I mean, it looks like...
0: Have you seen the montage?
2: Like, oh, my God. They were fumbling all over the place. I mean, somebody threw the ball backwards today. This looks like a montage of a Disney Channel movie before the head coach comes in that's going to turn the ship around.
0: It's tough. By the way, guys, we get to see the Cardinals tonight. Cardinals-Panthers Hall of Fame game. I'm excited for it.
2: Your GOAT.

0: and make a comment about Tyler from Massachusetts.
1: Yes,
0: you know,
1: sir.
0: I felt like I was in a time machine, and I went back in 1970 listening to a radio station back then. I was
1: like, what is he talking about? He let us off with, yeah.
0: So anyways, what I wanted to say was overrated Neighbors, New York Giants.
1: Huh?
0: Yep, Malik Neighbors.
1: Here's the overrated thing about Malik Neighbors. So I hear where you're coming from the lens of, well, when you're injured, you know, it's tough. I can see that. I just think he's special, man.
0: I agree with you. Go ahead.
1: I think he's in the same ilk as Jamar Chase, Justin Jefferson. He's a special dude at that position.
0: Okay.
1: I do believe
0: that. Well, Garrett Wilson, I agreed with you on that. But my top two, the duo, is Jamar Chase and Higgins. I was right along with you. And then I think Diggs is going to do very well with you guys, with the Commanders. But listen, I wanted to run something by you because just give me this moment. I want to ask you this question.
1: Yes, sir.
0: Because you're a Commanders fan, when the Washington Redskins changed their name and they were searching for a name back in 2022, I came up with a name that I thought would have fit. Now I want you to picture yourself in the stadium.
1: Hold on. Let me dim my lights real quick and close my eyes. Hold on. All right, I'm ready.
0: I want you in the stadium, right? And the new name for Washington would be the Regulators. So when they line up for the kickoff, what do you hear come over the sound system? Regulators, mound up.
1: Regulators, mound up.
0: There you go. I thought they should have been the Washington Regulators, baby.
1: I appreciate you, Rob. What a creative guy that is, man. Regulators, mound up. What do you say, or stand up? I don't know, man. 310-840-4910. You all are a trip.
2: I was terrified where that name thing was going to go.
1: Well,
2: we lived through that for many of years. Still do during the off season. I didn't know where that direction was going to take us.
1: One of my first solo shifts in my sports radio career, I had to take over 40 phone calls that morning on the name change. And I think that era is kind of what helped me, like, build a little bit of a following in D.C. Because I was like, man, I don't care what you call them. You can call them the Washington Dan Snyders. Just win.
2: Now thank God they didn't call them the Dan Snyders. That guy sucks.
1: Well, that was bad. That was very, very bad. I think as far as overrated receivers go, I kind of stopped on Garrett Wilson. It was almost like a trick question. I was wanting to see, like, what receivers y'all would want to dunk on. Garrett Wilson makes my list, but, like, in reality, like, Garrett Wilson's a dog. You know, my overall point was I think we're in the golden age of quarterback play. I think we're in the golden age of wide receiver play. Someone should send me a bar of gold to my P.O. box. Based off how much I'm talking about gold. Johnny's in Atlanta. What up, Johnny?
3: What's going on, Linnell? My most overrated receiver, and I'm a Falcon fan, it's got to be Drake London. I really think we should not have paid him. And the best duo to me, he's got to be Minnesota with Justin Jeffries and Addison, because they made Kirk Cousins look good and Sam Darnold look good. He'll make Kyler Murray. And how can you say Garrett Wilson's overrated when he been dominating the league with no quarterback?
1: How about he dominates the leadership position on the Jets? How about that?
3: Okay, well, he's not a leader. Ain't one receiver that's a leader. Every leader,
1: Stephon Diggs is a leader.
3: Stephon Diggs is a head case. You know that. I know it too. And Terry McClure.
1: You can call him a head case all you want. You make sure you call him a winner too at the end of the day.
3: Oh, yeah, he's a winner. Every place he went, he's a winner. I agree with you on that too. But every receiver, no receiver is really a lead on the field. They just want the ball. And I really think the most underrated.
1: Johnny, I'm going to have to let you run here as we got 10 seconds till we hit the break. Our first guest, or second guest, rather, stops by the show next. Commanders guard.

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0: rock out with you. Taking you up to 3 a.m. Eastern Time. 310-840-4910 is the number. You can tweet at me as well. It is at N-E-L-L underscore B-T-V. You went hard in the paint. I'm just going over to the right for the first time tonight. Good God almighty. What happened? Shout out to you, man. 310-840-4910. You had time tonight, didn't you, didn't they?
1: A wonderful place.
0: Yeah, that's it's incredible. We have a lot more to get to. In exactly 1 hour, we're going to be joined by Dalton Wasserman, one of the best college football minds in the world. Yeah, he'll stop by as we go over some of the preseason coaches poll that was released yesterday. I'll get his thoughts on some of the top quarterbacks in college football. And then we'll talk a little bit about some college football playoff contenders. And then maybe a few dark horses as well when we're joined by our guy, Dalton Wasserman. Right now, though, I want to continue to talk all things National Football League. I was out there, boots on the ground, in Washington today, getting an up-close and personal look at the Commanders. A couple of hours after practice ended, big-time news, Stephon Diggs signing with the Washington Commanders on a one-year deal worth up to $12 million, returning home, and it got us into our wide receiver duo convo. Before we go too far ahead, I do want to make this point. Stephon Diggs in Washington could end up being that piece, that move that takes Washington from being like a tier two NFC team to being a legitimate big time threat to the Rams. I think there's still a lot of unknown when it comes to the 2026 Washington Commanders. Still a lot of unknown, and that's okay. You're in week two of training camp. There's supposed to be unknowns because there's a lot more things to compete at. So I'm totally on board with that. That's awesome. The thing that excites me about Diggs in D.C., and we mentioned this a little bit earlier, this is, talking about McLaurin, this is Terry's best wide receiver that he's ever played with in his life. Let me not say his life. During his time as a pro, because he was at Ohio State. This is the best complimentary piece he's ever had. And I would love to hear how this goes over with folks in D.C. I just feel like Stephon Diggs is going to have a much bigger role than people are anticipating. I do. I feel like he is going to be tasked with being the easy button for this Washington Commanders offense. And rightfully so, guys. Rightfully so. Rightfully so. What he did last year off of a torn ACL was super impressive. Didn't miss a game. 85 catches, a tick over 1,000 yards, and then he had 4 touchdowns as well. So, like, the year he had last year, that was the first time he played a full season since 2023. And during that 2023 season, good God almighty, 103 receptions, 1,100 yards, 8 touchdowns. This is a guy that's a multi-time All-Pro getting inserted into this Washington offense. Yet everybody that we talk to, or everybody that I read on Twitter, feels as if this deal is not going to move the needle. I don't know where people are getting that from. I don't know how you look at this deal and say, "Ah, it doesn't mean much for them." Nah, it doesn't mean much at all. I don't get it. 310-840-4910. Why does it mean a lot for Washington? It means a lot for the Commanders because for the first time in his young career, Jaden's going to have an embarrassment of riches between Terry, Diggs, Chigakonkwo, Bill Merritt, Rashad White, Antonio Williams. They got some weapons all of a sudden in the nation's capital. They do. What is going to determine success or failure, though, for the 2026 Washington Commanders? I really say the same thing about every damn team, if you're really paying close attention. Because I don't look at the game through the lens of wagertainment and fantasy football. Football is won and lost in that phone booth, as I like to call it. A 60-minute fight in the playing offensive line and defensive line in the National Football League. Washington's offensive line is probably the most underrated skill group, or underrated position group, rather, in the entire National Football League. You have an all-pro in Laramie Tunsil. You got a multi-time pro bowler in Sam Cosby, but the rest of the group is a little bit unheralded. The thing that I'm excited about, right, when it comes to this Commanders football team, is I actually love what they have on both sides of the line of scrimmage. I believe in their defensive front. I believe in their offensive line. Question is, will I be proven right? That's the big question. But I think, as we sit here today on August the 6th, if I was to give you, like, a short list of teams that are the biggest contenders to the Rams in the NFC conference alone, I don't know how a list comes out and Washington's not on it. In terms of the biggest threats to the Rams in the conference, and what a slight to the Seahawks, right, who are the defending damn champions, and I'm talking about who's the biggest threat to the runner-up. I'm sorry. Seriously. I feel bad. I think the biggest threat, though, to L.A. in the entire NFC is probably Philadelphia, who beat them twice. You know what I'm saying? Over the span of the last couple seasons. Like, this is a group that's not afraid of the moment when it comes to matching up with the Rams. I look at Philly as one of those teams that match up well and that are going to be a real legitimate challenge for them. I think Seattle, obviously, falls in that bucket. I believe that Chicago is going to fall in that bucket. I believe that Dallas is going to fall in that bucket. I believe that Washington's going to fall in that bucket. Outside of that, I don't think you have a chance. Somebody out there is probably saying, well, damn, this list is the entire conference, Broham. Broham. What a word. That's what we're going to start having some fun here on this show. Because I can't believe I just used the word Broham in 2026. 310-840-4910 is the number. The Washington Commanders signing Stephon Diggs earlier to a one-year deal worth up to $12 million. Big-time move for them. I think it helps them enter a different tier within the landscape of the NFC, but we'll obviously have to see. Offensive line play, defensive line play, as I mentioned, huge, is what's going to determine success or failure for the 26 Commanders. I caught up with Commanders guard Brandon Coleman post-practice, and we talked about a bevy of different things, including his trip to Tuscaloosa, Alabama, with all-pro left tackle Laramie Tunsil. Talked about a change in his diet. We'll let you hear. Brandon Coleman joining us on One Sports Night.
2: Commanders, I'm pleased to be joined by one of the most athletic guards in the National Football League. I got Brandon Coleman giving us some time. BC, new offense that really highlights you guys' athleticism up front. How have you gotten yourself acclimated to the new scheme?
3: Yeah, a lot of conditioning in the offseason. Was out with LT and Josh doing a lot of football-based conditioning for sure. But yeah, Dennis is really coming out here and repping it. Like OTAs, a little more fast-paced, which I like. It lets us kind of get in that mode for training camp, kind of not losing the step. And it's just coming out here and pushing yourselves. Like, you're going to be tired during camp, but that's what you want. And then just afterwards, recovering so you can do it again.
2: Can you give us some tricks to the trade about, like, how that visit to Texas was? Man, I'm sure getting to pick his brain, just one of the best in the business, making you guys two of the best in the business. How was the relationship with y'all three kind of formulated, and then what did y'all work on?
3: Yeah, for sure. So it was actually out in Alabama.
2: Alabama,
3: Tuscaloosa,
2: okay.
3: Yeah. His strength coach works for university, so we're able to use their facilities. It was cool. We were out for 3 weeks working out. Started at like 12, we're out there for like 4 hours like that. He had his football guy come out twice a week, so we did a bunch of like technique work, was able to see like how he works, because if you look at like his techniques are different from how some of the guys around the league, exactly. But it made a lot of sense when we were able to talk about it. And that's being out there with him, man. Like, that's the connections that you want, not just like off the field. Obviously, we're hanging out talking, but also the connection like on the field, like being able to kind of gain a step on that is an advantage for camp. Like, we're able to kind of see where we want to fit at, pass pro stuff like that, working out some kinks before you get into camp.
2: I saw you guys in the O-line, D-line, one-on-one, having to work a combo block and going against a stunt. After getting to work with him last year, how does that kind of bridge the communication and make, you know, plays and moments like that more easy for you?
3: Yeah, man. It was definitely – I didn't get to work with him a lot, obviously, last year after the injury, but just those first two training practices and, like, the games, I was able to see how he sets. Now even in camp, like actually doing it day by day,
2: yeah.
3: It lets me see, okay, what do I have to adjust? What does he have to adjust? Obviously, it's more of me making an adjustment because tackles have the harder job in setting. Right. Like, I can make an adjustment setting deeper, setting flatter. So we have a lot of communications in that aspect of how we make it easier on ourselves to get that stuff passed off.
2: For sure. So let me ask you something a little light, man. Yeah. In terms of, you know, this offseason and what you were able to accomplish with your body, what was the thing that you, like, cut out? And what did you learn that, hey, this is healthy, but I really, really like it?
3: Yeah, you know, it's a lot from, like, Laramie that I copied. So
2: okay. His diet.
3: Working diet-wise, but also just, like, his the way he goes about, like, taking care of himself and the team he has. So, like, I'm working with a nutritionist now. Like, I saw it from him.
2: You look like it, bro, seriously.
3: Like, a nutritionist, a chef, and then they always talk. So, like, there's times where I said, like, oh, yeah, I want some yam chops. And my nutritionist is like, you cannot have it. It's too fatty.
2: Right.
3: So, I was like, it takes the thinking out of my day. To where I'm just eating what they bring me, which is nice. You know, that's like the investments I'm talking about. Like, I can always buy certain things and all that stuff. But at the end of the day, like, there's a longer, like, a bigger goal to have in mind that takes a little longer. Right now, I have to invest in myself. A lot of it's also like rehab.
2: Yeah.
3: Like, my body was breaking down, not taking care of it the right way. So, working with our guy Caesar on the strength staff, like, he taught me a lot about how to take care of my body, soft tissue wise, what to look out for, what O lineman might deal with more than other players in terms of our movements and how it affects my body. So, a lot of things I got knowledgeable on that now lets me kind of prepare better and now also be more available during the season, during camp.
2: I'm just watching the 11-on-11 stuff. I mean, they're throwing the kitchen sink at you guys. From a communication standpoint, how has that been and how does this prepare you for the regular season when you'll see some similar exotic looks?
3: Yeah, like you said, this is probably one of the most fun defenses to watch
2: yeah,
3: from what
2: man.
3: They do, the way they stunt, the way they bring things and the adjustments they make. So I don't think we're going to see anyone that's going to do any more than we are,
2: yeah.
3: Which is great for us. Like, we're going to make mistakes now because we can work through it.
2: Exactly.
3: By the time we get to week one, we've seen almost everything you can.
2: Right.
3: It takes the thinking out of it. Like, we already know where it's supposed to be. We know our communications. We know adjustments. And that's stuff we want. Like, the way that we've kind of changed training camp, the high pace, the competition, like, mm-hmm. That's stuff that we need to prepare us for sure.
2: For sure. Last one. You guys got a joint practice here against the Dolphins on the 13th. How eager are you to whip someone else's ass?
3: Yeah, bros.
2: Yeah.
3: You've been going against these guys for, I don't know, months now.
2: Yeah.
3: Like you said, you see another face, and yeah, it's practice. But at the end of the day, but you just go out there and whip somebody's ass, man. Like, it's gonna be high. It's gonna be high emotions, and we're gonna be able to take care of ourselves and them. But you know, you gotta come off the right. You gotta whoop that guy's ass. That's what it's gonna be. And I'm excited for it.
2: BC, I appreciate you, brother.
0: Yeah. Inject that into my veins. 7 days out the week and twice on Sundays. Brandon Coleman is going into next week's joint practice with the Miami Dolphins with the intention of whipping somebody's ass. Almost went full Stone Cold Steve Austin there on you guys, man. Because that's how it gets to be excited. This is what you want. And for Brandon, his story in particular is fascinating in terms of how 2025 went for him. He was on the shelf a lot. And according to some folks that I spoke to, like, the reason he lost his job is because he couldn't get off the trainer's table. Your best ability is availability. You got to practice. You got to be able to get reps. That was not the case for him last year. It wasn't. If you missed, if you're listening on radio, rather, is what I would say, if you want to hear and watch the visual of that conversation, search Wessel One Sports Night on YouTube. Like, subscribe, comment, etc. But, man, he's just an impressive dude. His body, I mean, just the body composition looks totally different. He looks like a man amongst boys. And I do want to shout out to Laramie Tunsil. You know what's crazy, Denton? When we first made the trade for Tunsil, I think we had Sean Pendergast on. We were talking about how much of a me guy Tunsil was. And man, he seems like the most selfless guy ever. He even gave me some free clout. 310-840-4910 is the number. I expect this Washington offensive line to be pretty damn good throughout the course of the regular season. It feels like they're being slept on just a wee bit, man. Just a wee bit. Let's do this. Every Wednesday, here throughout the course of training camp, we're going to continue our Westwood One Sports Night Division Preview Series. This week's preview series takes us to the AFC East, the division that is pretty fascinating going into 2026. Some pressure on some quarterbacks and one coach on the hot seat. We will preview the AFC East next here on Westwood One Sports Night.
4: The 49ers brought back Deebo Samuel to team with Mike Evans. Does Brock Purdy have enough weapons to keep up with the Rams and Seahawks? 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

0: 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Here's Linnell Willingham.
1: Woohoo! Westwood One Sports Night continues with the youngest in charge, Linnell Willingham, getting you up to 3 a.m. Eastern time. There's a story I wanted to get to and some video I want to get to. Justin Herbert, Madison Beer, engaged to Mary. But they're taking things a little too fast, as far as I'm concerned. Who am I to judge that? 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And tonight, we go to the AFC East. And here's how our division previews work. I'm going to pick the winner of the division. I'm going to pick the last place team. I'll give you the order, right, in which I think the standings finish, and then I'll tell you which of the teams I actually believe, you know, is a legitimate contender out of this, out of their respective division. Now, tonight, with it being the AFC East, we know the two teams. It's New England, and it is New England, it is Buffalo, right? To me, and we've said this a couple times throughout the offseason, there is no quarterback head coach duo under more scrutiny going into next year than Joe Brady and Josh Allen. How much does it have to do with Josh Allen turning the game over and losing the game for them in the divisional round of the playoffs? It has a lot to do with it. It does. But despite Josh Allen's failures, you know, Sean McDermott got fired, and now they have brought in a new defensive coordinator in Jim Leonard. They're going to run a 3-4 scheme, and they're going to look different on that side of the football. Is different better? That's the question. Is different better? Offensively, right, I love what they have. Everyone's got to love what they have. And this kind of goes back to what we briefly touched on yesterday. This idea that Josh Allen has just had no good supporting cast his entire career is a joke. Look at the current receiving core, the current supporting cast. James Cook is a top five running back in the NFL. The receiver trio of DJ Moore, Khalil Shakir, Josh Palmer, you know, three dudes that have had some success in this league. Your tight end duo with Dawson Knox and Dalton Kincaid is a respected group. The offensive line is a big, nasty, physical unit. The biggest question for the Buffalo Bills coming up in 26 is, can they consistently rush the pass rusher? Can they consistently rush the passer? They brought in Bosa last year to be that, you know, that DPR off of the bench. Man, and now this time around, you've got Greg Rousseau off the edge rushing the passer for you. You've got Bradley Chubb that you've brought in. You've got T.J. Parker, who you ultimately drafted. That is what's going to make or break their season, though. Talking about Buffalo, can they get after the opposing team's quarterbacks? I actually like what the Bills did. I like what they have on both sides, on offense and on defense. I think they are going to win the AFC East coming up in 2026. I think they're just too talented of a roster. The question is, can someone get in Josh Allen's ear and tell him, hey, bud, it's almost like, and I wonder if any of you can relate to this. I'm about to tell a semi-vulgar story here, but I'll bring it back to Josh Allen. When I was like 9, I had these dreams where I would like have a dream that I'm like using the urinal, but in reality, I'm in my bed. Like, and you all obviously know how that probably finishes up. You're dreaming, though. Like, you're almost sleepwalking. You think you're doing something that you're not. It feels like the Buffalo Bills are sort of sleepwalking into 2026, right? It's like, okay, we know where you want to get to. Question is, are you there? Are you good enough to do so? I believe that they are. That's why I think they ultimately win the AFC East. The second place team in this division is going to be the Patriots. I'm not going to sit here and play games with you all. They're the second best team I have my questions about him, though. If the regular season goes the way that I think it is and all four teams come out of the AFC North, I'll tell you who's not making the playoffs. Either the Patriots or the Bills. That's the reality of it. But, you know, the division as a whole, talking about the East, the AFC East here on Western One Sports Night, the AFC East, top to bottom, right, is lopsided. It's New England. It's New England. It's Buffalo, then it's everybody else. Then it's Miami, then it's the Jets. That's it. Now, injuries obviously can change the landscape of any season. I think Buffalo, with what they've done this offseason, is now better equipped to handle the injuries if they have them. But the pass rush to defense definitely is what's going to tell the story about this group. Patriots come in second place to me in this division for obvious reasons. They're not going to finish worse than the Dolphins. They're not going to finish worse than the Jets. What type of second-place team are they, though? Are they a second-place team that limps their way to 8-9? Or are they a second-place team who was chomping on the bit to make, you know, that last lineup, so to speak, right? Like, I think the playoffs is when we judge Buffalo. Like, this cute praising of them during the regular season, I'm done with it because it doesn't matter. At the end of the day, you're judged on how you perform in the postseason. It's bottom line. And last year, that group didn't really go far.
2: How about him telling reporters Josh Allen?
1: Mm-hmm.
2: And I know he has to say this. I'm not knocking him necessarily for saying this, but there is something beautifully ironic, whether he intended it to be this way or not. He told reporters when asked about the Super Bowl thing and not them not getting there, he said, well, eventually, if you knock on the door enough, it's going to open. And, you know, if you said that as, I don't know, a member of, like, a new franchise, oh, yeah, sure, whatever. But saying that as a member, the starting quarterback of a franchise that in the 90s lost four Super Bowls in a row.
1: It's a tough look.
2: I mean, I don't know if he was trying for that. If he wasn't, I think it actually makes it more funny. Swing and a miss there. I would have phrased that differently.
1: Yeah, I agree. As far as the Patriots are concerned, the second place team in this division to me, I don't know if the addition of A.J. Brown, one, I love the move. It's a good move for them. Like, I don't think anyone's going to deny that. Does that keep them afloat? Does that keep them in the playoff picture? Super Bowl hangovers are real, guys. They just are. I think that's what the Patriots are going to fall victim to. But I'll be honest, as I'm sitting here looking at the roster 1 through 53, hot damn, they've got some talent. Mike Vrabel is showing you, man, this is instant grits. It don't have to be some long drawn out process in terms of getting your team back to relevancy. How the Patriots have turned this roster over the past two seasons is pretty fascinating to watch. It is for sure. But last year, year one of Mike Vrabel, everything went well. You punched your ticket to the Super Bowl. Great. What do you do in year two? What do you do to follow it up at the quarterback position? That's the big question. And Drake may suck during the playoffs. I hate saying that because I feel it lacks context and nuance, but like, put it frank, he was not very good. He wasn't. How does he bounce back? Because the last time we saw him, he was awful. Is it one of those situations where you don't even watch the tape, you just get ready for next year? Or what? The last place team, or the third place team, rather, excuse me. I think it's going to be the New York Jets, actually. If we go back to earlier in the spring, we had this conversation about, you know, I think there are adults in the room now for the Jets. Bringing in DeMario Davis, Minka, there are adults in that room. So I don't expect things to go as poorly as it did a year ago. I think Geno is underrated as a quarterback and will be able to get the ball to Garrett Wilson. So therefore, they should be more exciting to watch just by nature. The defense is the thing that is interesting because it's going to be Aaron Glenn under the microscope. He's going to have to figure it out in terms of, you know, how we get this group to be respectable and get them back on track. They got some interesting young pieces in the secondary. I was a big fan of D'Angelo Pons, the nickel out of Indiana getting selected there. I was a big fan of him. I think he reminds me a lot of Aaron Glenn, actually. So it's probably a big reason that they took him, bringing in Nashawn Wright via free agency after he had a 5-interception campaign last year. I think that was huge. The Jets didn't – I think we all forget about this. The Jets didn't register a single interception last year, guys. You know what insane that is? All year? Not one? Come on. They'll be better, though, in 2026. What does that look like in terms of a win-loss standpoint? Maybe it's, I don't know, maybe it's 7 wins. Maybe I'm being a little too bullish on them. 310-840-4910. AFC East, who do you got winning it? Last year, we saw the New England Patriots finish the top of the division, byproduct of having the easiest schedule in the NFL. This time around, how do you see it playing out? 310-840-4910. How does the AFC East shake? I do want to give credit where credit is due to, I think it's Darren Mooji. It's the general manager of the Jets. They put a decent roster together this year by way of the draft and free agency. They have. Question is, will they win more games as a result? And that's the thing that no one really knows right now. I'm banking on them, though. Honestly. I am banking on them being better than what they were in 2025. But I also think, like I said a moment ago, I don't think they're a playoff team. Because all of the playoff teams are coming out of the North. 310-840-4910 if you got any calls on who you think is going to win the AFC East. I've got the Buffalo Bills getting back on top. Patriots in second. Patriots in second. Jets in third. Dolphins finishing last. Let's touch on Miami a little bit while we have some time here before we hit the timeout. Look, I know I am not giving them much of a shot based off of these rankings. You got to show me. I was a big fan of them going out and getting Malik Willis. Wasn't a big fan of them stripping him of his weapons that he had. And Jalen Waddle and some others. We're going to see how long it takes for Miami to get back on track. We're going to see how long of a leash as well Jeff Hafley has. I think that's the more fascinating conversation here. It's just how much time is he going to get here? How much time is he going to get us where we want to be? 310-840-4910 is the number here on Westwood One Sports Night. Our division preview series continues with AFC East. I've got the Buffalo Bills winning the AFC East. Who do you got? 310-840-4910. Eric is in Wisconsin. What's going on, Eric? Welcome in.
3: Thanks for taking my call. Just wanted to say I do agree with you with the Buffalo Bills taking the number one spot. But the one thing I did take exception to is the fact that you said that, you know, Josh Allen in your case, wet the bed in the playoffs. Yeah. But we kind of forgot the play, though, in which it was called an interception, but it wasn't really an interception every time you looked at the replay because of the fact that you looked at it, and I believe it was the Rams and the Bears played and had the same play happen there where the, you know, corner or the safety came rolling up with the ball. And in this case, they gave it to the receiver. So I was, you know, and that was a pivotal moment of the game in which Buffalo would have actually, you know, put it away at that point.
1: I appreciate the call. I just am like, come on, we got to be realistic. He threw the football away. He fumbled the football away. However you want to slice it, he turned the ball over. He wasn't good. Call it like I see it with my glasses on. It just is what it is. 310-840-4910. I want to switch gears here. as we continue to ease our way into the final hour of power. AFC's division preview. I've got the Buffalo Bills taking the division crown home. I've got New England finishing second, Jets third, Dolphins fourth. Does New England have a shot to win this division? What would need to happen for the Patriots to win this division? I just don't buy the pass rush. I don't. I don't think they'll be able to get after Josh Allen and bring him to the ground and stop him from making plays off schedule. It's going to be fascinating when these two teams lock horns again during the regular season. Two good matchups last year. I expect the same this time around. 310-840-4910 is the number here on Westwood One Sports Night. AFC East Division Preview. Who do you got winning the AFC East coming up here in 26? Chance is in Alabama. What's up, Chance?
4: Hey, man. Thanks for taking the call.
1: Yes, sir.
4: So, I know Josh had James Cook last year, but he didn't have any good receivers, bro. The past, since Diggs left, no one said his whole career he hasn't had any help. He's always had a pretty good offensive line, top, well, maybe not his first couple years, but he's had a top five offensive line the first few years. But I heard you mention Dalton Kincaid. Do me a favor. Just please do me this one favor. I don't care if Josh Allen had 10 turnovers. Just watch the very last throw Josh Allen threw in that Denver Broncos game. I always forget the New Orleans Saints receiver that it was a dime.
1: Jordan Humphrey?
4: No.
2: Brandon Cooks.
4: No, man.
1: Talking about Brandon Cooks.
4: Cooks. Yes. It was an old. Denver already had possession. They punted. And he's falling on his back, and a rookie corner rips it out. Josh Allen gets hit with an interception.
1: Because it was 7 months ago. Give it up.
4: Yes, but I'm saying, how is that on Josh Allen if he throws a dime and it's the guy just, gets it ripped out of his
1: back? It's about the other possessions that he gave away too. You know, it's not just that one. There were four turnovers.
4: But he redeemed himself. He redeemed his. Okay, go back 2 years ago. One more last thing. Back 2 years. I heard you mention Kincaid, right? He was a rookie. Spagnuolo called a blitz against the Chiefs. They rushed three guys. It looked like Josh Allen was just throwing up a prayer. It hit Kincaid right.
1: Lucky enough to find somebody that loves me as much as you love Josh Allen, Chance.
4: Just
1: I appreciate
4: watch the
1: call,
4: replay
1: man.
4: In it. Just
1: 310-84, and then he was hollering on the way out. That's how we wanted to sound here, baby. 310-840-4910. There's two things I want to get to coming up on the other side. Justin Herbert, who was the guy calling him last night then? Herbert? Justin Herbert and Madison Beer spending some time together at LA Rams training camp. This is the time where we tell you, make sure you subscribe and join our YouTube live stream so you can feel a part of what we're talking about here. We're going to put the video up. Justin Herbert and Madison Beer. Friendly with one another at training camp. How friendly did they get? Well, we'll let you know next here on Westwood One Sports Night.

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0: Here's Linnell Willingham.
1: Yes, indeedy. Still rocking out with you as we get you up to 3 a.m. Eastern Time here on Westwood One Sports Night. We'll be joined by our pal Dalton Wasserman, one of the best college football analysts in the country. Going to stop by, making his show debut. We will hear a lot from him during the college football regular season. So get yourself familiar, get yourself warmed up for 15 minutes from now when our guy Dalton Wasserman joins the program. Him and Max Chadwick do an amazing college football podcast together. We'll have Max Chadwick on the program as we continue to near an inch closer towards the college football regular season as well. So a lot on the horizon. It is football season, though, ladies and gentlemen. I'm excited about it. Training camp is a sacred place, is what I would say. The camaraderie that's built during training camp, the foundation that's set for each organization. And then most importantly, this is what's so special about an NFL locker room. There are so many wide-ranging ages, right? Like, you can have a 20-year-old on the team. You can have a 36-year-old on the team, you know? Everybody can't relate to everybody. That's just the reality of it. But for those vets, and really for some of the young pups as well that, like, don't get to see their little girlfriend or whatever, like, you're spending so much time away from your family during camp that when, like, the team invites them out and you have, like, team day or family day, like, one, you probably practice with a little extra juice because you don't want to look like a damn fool in front of your significant other. And then two, the post-practice vibes, getting the chance to, you know, maybe have a little picnic, feed your significant other strawberries, something sweet. Justin Herbert, most overrated quarterback in football, as we figured out last night. He's probably an overrated fiance as well. I mean, just watching him sit there and get his hair stroked by Madison Beer, maybe want to vomit. But it got me thinking about public displays of affection, especially from a quarterback. Like, if your wide receiver was doing something like this, it wouldn't surprise me. But the quarterback? Come on, guys. I'm not a big fan of public displays of affection, if I'm being honest. When I was in when I was in high school, it was a big thing for me. Like, I did not like to, like, I didn't like PDA. I didn't like to watch PDA. I didn't like to participate in PDA. Damn it, I should have complained about it on a PDF. Maybe I would have got somewhere with it. But I just, it wasn't my thing. What we're seeing from Madison Beer and Justin Herbert on the practice field of the LA Chargers is borderline porn. It literally, it's soft porn on the damn timeline, guys. I mean, who posted this? First of all, who's recording them? What sicko wants to record Madison Beard? I called her Madison Beard. Madison Beer and Justin Herbert. Why would you want to record them fondoodling the way that they were? I mean, look at it. I mean, it's awful. What a terrible look. I mean, it's just a joke.
2: I mean, we would totally do this if someone on the Commanders did something like this.
1: Record them? No.
2: Yes.
1: Dude, no. Yeah, I saw...

0: Summer.
1: They are married.
0: Yeah, they're married now. They were doing a similar bit, but like they were like smooching.
1: You should have recorded it.
0: What?
1: Yeah.
0: No.
1: If you're doing that in public, like you, especially if you know the people around, you got to understand. I think this Madison Beer stuff, a lot of it is for show. She knows she got these accounts.
0: She's not even doing this.
1: I don't know about that.
0: I'm not going to Google her or Instagram her.
1: Oh, you don't even know what she looks like?
0: Yeah, she doesn't have a memorable enough face. Madison Beer.
1: I think you'll realize.
0: Yeah. Madison, I'm sorry, baby girl. I wasn't familiar with your game, sweetheart. Wow. She looks like she's never consumed an IPA. She looks like she only eats rice. Like, by the grain.
1: She's a pop star, kind of.
0: Yeah, like, what does she do besides look like this?
1: Well, she's like a pop star.
0: She's one of those influencers?
1: Yeah, she's one of those influencers. I think she was an influencer before she did music, which kind of tells you how good her music is.
0: You know what's the funniest bit? When I see, like, you want to know who follows Madison Beer? Adam Epstein. Shout out to AY, man. It's always funny seeing, like, your colleagues and the likes.
1: Did you just follow her?
0: Did who? Did I just follow her? No, I didn't follow her. I got a good ratio going right now on IG. I'm not messing with it.
1: I mean, she has stan pages. You're pretty in demand if you have stan pages.
0: Yeah, if people are willing to go to bat for you the way that they offer, yeah.
1: Because that's what was the name of the page? Well, I saw it on so many different pages. Like, once it got aggregated, it was everywhere. Yeah. But the original post, I believe, came from, like, a Madison Beer stan account.
0: Madison which is Chart. Like
1: the worst thing ever. Just an account that's dedicated to following your life. That's weird.
0: I can't believe I was sleeping on it, though. That's on me. Anybody out there that heard me?
1: I'm curious as to what you thought she looked like.
0: Yeah, I didn't.
1: In was the there first another celebrity that you had in mind that you're like, well, Justin Herbert is?
0: And that's the thing. No. I think I was just being delirious for a second.
1: Because there is a lightning rod celebrity that everybody uses in those instances. It's not very nice, but it is the case.
0: Oh, wait. Are you saying like there's a universal consensus on the ugliness of a certain celebrity?
1: Yes, in a very popular movie. And ooh. I saw a meme about it for the first time, and I laughed harder than I should have.
0: That's tough.
1: Because I thought she was actually kind of good in the movie, but they were right.
0: Wow. Yeah, Madison Beer, she's all right. She's nothing special. Kind of. 310-840-4910 is the number. I'm going to get into some college football coming up in the final hour of Power here on the program. Oh, man. You all in the YouTube chat. It's getting raunchy, baby.
1: I think you have a secret admirer. He might be offering some up.
0: Wow. I don't think it was ever a secret, the admiration piece of it, then. Let's do this. Final hour of Power coming up as we continue to close this bad boy out. I go back on the road starting tomorrow. I'll be in Cleveland for Friday and Saturday's Browns practices. I'll do the Saturday morning sports show live from Cleveland, so that'll be exciting. I do want to talk a little bit about college football, though, man. Top 25 preseason coaches poll came out yesterday. We didn't talk about it much on the show, but I do want to give it some attention coming up here in this final hour of the program. We go back out to the guest hotline coming up on the other side of the break where we introduce one of the absolute best making his Westwood One Sports Night debut, Dalton Wasserman, one of the best college football analysts out there in the country. Formerly a Pro Football Focus, but now back in the saddle doing some other work for Chris Collinsworth. He joins us next here on Westwood One Sports Night.
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0: 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Here's Linnell Willingham.
1: All right, welcome back, Westwood One Sports Night. Whitney Youngest in charge. Linnell Willingham getting you up to 3 a.m. Eastern Time. Making his show debut with this baby, one of the absolute best in the world, talking all things college football around Dalton Wasserman. Make sure you give him a follow on the old X app at CFB_Dalton, and then make sure you check in and check out the co-host. Excuse me. Wow, I'm trying to read your Twitter bio. I just got caught. He is the co-host of the preferred walk-on college football show with Max Chadwick, two of the absolute best in the game. You all do an awesome job. Dalton, what up, baby? I appreciate you making some time for us, man.
2: Hey, I appreciate it, as always, Linnell, and I'm just glad football season's back, right? We get the Hall of Fame game tomorrow. We've got college football coming at the end of August. We've got the NFL coming right after that. We're getting right back to the top of the roller coaster here, and it's going to be so much fun to cover both all season.
1: I'm excited about it, man. What we were talking about a little bit earlier in the show, the preseason top 25 coaches poll that came out. First, just your thoughts. What's the first thing that jumps out to you, I would say, within the landscape of the top 10?
2: I think when you look at those top seven, right, I think when you really look at, you know, teams like Ohio State, Oregon, and Indiana, the big three there in the Big Ten, Georgia and Texas always with such high expectations. And then I think two very interesting teams, Notre Dame and Miami. I think that top seven is really the inner circle of national title contenders. Now, I think they all have pretty close to an equal shot of winning it. They're all very good football teams that are very well-rounded. And there might be one or two things to tweak about them, you know, or think about when it comes to flaws. But to me, those first seven right there, then you draw a line to some other dark horses like an LSU or an Oklahoma or a Texas Tech. But I think that's really the premier seven teams in college football heading into the season.
1: Georgia, to me, Dalton, is the team that, and I feel like not a CFB purist saying this, but I'm going to say it, a little overrated to me, man. Their offense is like watching paint dry. I know what they are on the defensive side. What do you make of the Georgia Bulldogs, and do you think Gunnar Stockton is able to, you know, put up some points this year for this group?
2: I think you're asking the right question, because what we know Georgia can do, they can do really well. They're going to play elite defense under Kirby Smart and Glenn Schumann. They're going to be able to run the ball with Nate Frazier and a really good stable of backs. But it is that passing game that concerns me, right? I like Gunnar Stockton, but he's not the playmaker that some of the other top quarterbacks, even in that top seven, are. You think about Arch Manning and Julian Sain and Dante Moore. These are dynamic quarterbacks that can make plays all over the field. And I thought at times last year when Georgia kind of stagnated on offense, they weren't explosive enough in the passing game. And to me, their wide receiving core is even thinner than it was last year, right? You've got London Humphreys, you've got Isaiah Kanyon coming in from Georgia Tech. But I think that is the big question. Can they be explosive enough in the passing game, maybe even head-to-head in the playoff against some of these better teams? Because there's great defenses too, right? Ohio State and Indiana and Oregon and Notre Dame. Like, if you go up ahead head-to-head with these weapons that Georgia has, they're going to have to slow it down and, like you mentioned, kind of make you watch paint dry a little bit to win these ball games in a low-scoring fashion. So if there's any flaw that Georgia does have, I do think it's the lack of explosiveness in the passing game.
1: Yeah, it's going to be fascinating to see how they kind of overcome it. They got a good offensive line, though. They should be able to run the football. But you know it, and you saw it last year in the CFP, man. When you got to score and you got to put a drive together, it felt like at times last year they just couldn't do it. Dalton, I'm super bullish on the young quarterback, well, the veteran quarterback, for Ole Miss and Trinidad Chambliss. I just love his story, first and foremost, being a guy that comes from Division II. I have Ole Miss ranked as the sixth best team in all of college football, and it has a lot to do with him. I know I'm probably a little more bullish on them than others. How far can Ole Miss go, and are they a dark horse natty contender to you?
2: Look, I know there's a lot of people thinking there's going to be some regression and they won a lot of close games. They didn't have the hardest schedule last year. But when you have Trinidad Chambliss as your quarterback, you can win any game in any given week. I think his playmaking ability reminds me so much of like a prime Russell Wilson. It really does. You watch that in that playoff game against Georgia. You almost brought him back against Miami. He's a player who can just, you know, he can win games, it feels like, almost single-handedly. Then you've got arguably the best running back in college football and Kewon Lacy right next to him. And I love the job that Pete Golding did in the transfer portal, really loading up their defense. I think all of a sudden, with all the names they brought in, they're one of the most underrated defenses in college football. But it comes down to Trinidad. I think their offensive line is a little bit of a question mark, but I get it. If you believe in him and Lacy in that backfield and you think they're both elite players, which to me they are, you've got a top five quarterback in the country, you got maybe the best running back in the country, they can beat anyone on any given day. So I see why you have them ranked that high.
1: I like him, man. A lot of the juice that you just spoke about, man. I'm a big Pete Golden fan all of a sudden. Last year, and maybe I was a little late to the party on Coach Sig. I used to fall asleep listening to his pressers, Dalton. Like, he just gets me that jacked up. I love hearing him speak and talk football. Let's actually talk about Indiana real quick, man, because I think Big Ten Media Day was very eventful. So was SEC Media Day, that dialogue between, well, who's the better conference, who's not? Let's just stick on Indiana here for a second. The quarterback position for them, obviously you lose Fernando Mendoza. What do you think about the incumbent and then the rest of the roster and what they were able to do in the transfer portal? Should they be still considered among the elite teams in college football?
2: Absolutely. They have the best coach in college football in Kurt Cignetti, and they've got an absolutely loaded roster once again. They were able to hang on to both of their coordinators, Mike Shanahan on the offensive side and Brian Haynes on the defensive side. That's huge because there's a lot of top teams that are looking at coordinator turnover. You look at Ohio State on offense, Texas on defense, Oregon both ways, right? Indiana with the stable coaching staff and this roster, they're going to be unbelievable once again. The defense is going to be a top 10 unit once again, and really their ceiling is just going to be determined by Josh Hoover, the new quarterback coming in from TCU, right? If he can protect the football a little bit better and just play fundamentally sound like Mike Shanahan wants him to, with maybe an even more talented receiving core than they had last year. And they had three excellent receivers last year. Charlie Becker is back. You get Nick Marsh in there this time from Michigan State. So if Hoover can just play fundamentally sound football and protect the ball in big games, they can win the whole thing again. And for me, the floor of that team, even if Hoover isn't as good as Mendoza, which would be very high praise by the end of the year, to me, they're like a lock to be at least in the final eight. I think that's the floor. I think they're easily one of the eight best teams in the country with the potential to win it all.
1: Yeah, they're fascinating. I put together my list and power rankings that I like to do. It's called Nell's Super Six-Pack, Dalton. I actually, just out of respect for Coach Sig, I have them as the number one team entering college football for the 2026 season. I'm eager to see, if they can live up to the hype. And he's probably the best soundbite we've had in college in a long, long time. Love everything about him, man. I want to ask you about Texas. Obviously, Arch Manning finished the season pretty strong, albeit against some lesser competition. They really went out and attacked the portal strong, though. You know, getting guys on offense, getting guys on defense at the skill spot and in the trenches. When it comes to Texas for 2026, are they the best team in the SEC to you?
2: I think they're the most talented team. Look, Max Chadwick and I on Preferred Walk-On, we did a series of episodes ranking the top 10 position units at every position group, okay, on the field. Texas was the only team in the country that made the top 10 in every single episode of that series, right? You look at the quarterback in Arch Manning. You look at, I think, two really impactful guys for them are going to be the two running backs they brought in, Hollywood Smothers from NC State and Relique Brown from Arizona State. The underrated part of this, or I should say the underrated problem for this Texas team last year is that they just didn't run the football very well, not the way we're used to seeing under Steve Sarkisian, right? So if they have more balance in this offense, and Arch Manning's an excellent athlete, a great runner himself, I think that's going to really expand everything that Sark wants to do. And I think the biggest question for this team is actually the transition at defensive coordinator from Pete Kwiatkowski, who did an unbelievable job the last few years, now to old friend Will Muschamp, and to see what he does with Colin Simmons and Rasheem Biles and all of that talent. But Texas, you could easily argue, is the most talented team in all of college football. They just need Manning to improve the ball placement, and that defensive coordinator switch intrigues me a lot.
1: Joined by our guy Dalton Wasserman, talks all things college football in the National Football League. Give him a follow on the X app at CFB_Dalton. He's also the co-host of the Preferred Walk-On podcast with the Preferred Walk-On College Football Show, with Max Chadwick. Tongue twister for you, boy. First and foremost, and the listening audience is watching on the YouTube stream. I've been on this training camp tour, Dalton. I've been to a bunch of cities, but I've visited the Giants. I've visited the Jets. I've visited the Steelers. I've visited the Ravens. So I've been all up and down I-95, and I'm getting about 3 hours of sleep per night. So I'm a little bit groggy as we do this, fresh off of Commanders practice earlier this morning. Bunch of more college football things we could talk about. I love Dante Moore. And I think his decision not to come out last year is going to allow him to be the best quarterback in college football this year, get another season of starts under his belt with a better supporting cast this time around. What do you make of Dante Moore and the Oregon Ducks going into 26?
2: They're one of the best teams in the country. Like we've talked about, they're in that group, an inner circle, national title contenders. And for as great as their defense is, and I think they have the best defensive line in the country, Dante Moore returning is the biggest reason they can win a national title. An elite season last year. You know, look, I was looking back at this a week or two ago. I was shocked to see that he wasn't in the top 10 of the Heisman voting last year, right? There was some guys that got in the Heisman voting that I was like, wait, Dante didn't get a single Heisman vote? What's going on here? Because he was so good. He was arguably the most efficient deep passer in the game. He gets rid of the football quickly. I think his game, the way he plays, reminds me a lot of CJ Stroud. Honestly, he's got a quick release. He strikes downfield. You give him a clean pocket, he's deadly. And the only two games he didn't play all that well last year were against the best team in the country in Indiana, right? He gives you such a high floor. That team is loaded with weapons. They got two great young backs. Dante's in for another great year. And if people forget about him this time in the Heisman race, I don't know what they're doing, man, because he's fantastic.
1: I expect him to be big time once again, man. It was a hot button debate, you know, during pre-draft time in terms of like, well, should he come out? Should he not? Does he want to play for the New York Jets? Should he want to play for the New York Jets? I don't know how much that had to do with it. I'm sure the NIL bag, you know what I'm saying, had something to do with him coming back for sure. In terms of how he projects to the NFL level, man, you gave the CJ Stroud comp. If you're a NFL talent evaluator out there and you're really trying to put him under the microscope for 26, what are you circling saying, hey, I got to see him get better at that?
2: Just the ability to get to his second and third read and then to handle pressure a little bit better. I think a lot of things that are going to come with reps, honestly. He had a kind of a weird true freshman year where he played a handful of games at UCLA. Then he sat on the bench behind Dylan Gabriel. And this past year, I thought, again, the two Indiana games were the only games he didn't play all that well. And it's just they throw so many different NFL-style looks at you, right? So I think for him, it's just going to be about repetition. When you get a team that's taking the top or they're keeping the lid on the defense, I should say, you know, can you adjust just underneath and manufacture. And I think he even showed that in the playoff game against Texas Tech, where it's like that game was a grind. That was one of the best defenses in the country, and he was able to just manage the game and manufacture. So just continue to show you can do that against the better defenses. And then again, just find more answers for pressure, because like Stroud, he's not an elite athlete necessarily. He can run a little bit, but he's not an elite athlete who's going to throw on the move all that often. Find answers for pressure. Find answers for blitzes. And if you get a second shot, or I should say a third shot at Indiana, prove what you can do against them or against Matt Patricia in Ohio State, against those NFL caliber defensive coordinators. Let's see how you can solve problems from the pocket with your second and third read and then read things hot.
1: Let's talk a little bit about the LSU Tigers, my friend. Another team that, you know, abused the transfer portal, went out and spent some big time cash, and they improved this roster. I want to talk about Sam Leavitt, though, man. A veteran dude at the quarterback position. We know what Lane is able to get out of these quarterbacks over the course of his, you know, career in college football. Where does Sam rank to you amongst like some of the top signal callers that Lane has got the opportunity to work with? And do you think he's going to be big time coming up here in 26?
2: Well, he is gifted. He is gifted, man. You talk about physically gifted and the ability to scramble, the ability to make off-platform throws. His arm talent, his physical talent is as good as anybody in the country, man. He's a dynamic athlete. He can rip it down the field, on the move, off-platform, in the pocket, whatever you want. And I think he just got caught up last year without Cam Scadaboo at Arizona State and with Jordan Tyson as the one legitimate target. He kind of got caught up in just forcing things and feeling like he had to carry the team. He doesn't need to do that, and as long as Lane Kiffin and Charlie Weiss can get him back to distributing the football the way that he did 2 years ago, this kid can win a Heisman Trophy. That's how good he is. I think he's a top 10 quarterback in the country. I think he's as talented as anybody, and in that offense with the tempo that they're going to play with and the factor that he is going to play himself in the run game as well, I think he has at least a chance. Would he be my number one pick to be the best QB in the country this year? No, but there is a chance in that offense he can do that. I think he's super, super talented.
1: You look at their schedule early in the season, you got the matchup against Ole Miss, and it feels like their schedule, like they're going to have to start fast. They're not going to have a lot of room to kind of work out the kinks. When you look at a new coach coming in and leading a new program, Lane's a unique cat. We all know that, right? How long do you think it takes for them to get off the ground? Do you see them starting fast? And I guess the answer to that question kind of tells me how you feel about them for the season.
2: I see him starting fast. I think that game at Ole Miss is obviously going to be very interesting with everything around it. But I like him in their first game a lot against Clemson at home. They're going to win the second game against Louisiana Tech. And I think it's just a matter of Sam Leavitt and that offensive line. You know, Jordan Seaton, the new left tackle on that offensive line. That's what really needs to come together for him. And Leavitt just being able to be A, healthy, and B, play under control. The more that he plays under control and then relies on that playmaking when he has to, if he gets to that point and he's playing like he did 2 years ago at Arizona State, they could honestly, they have enough talent to be the best team in the country. And I think that's something that's going to help them a lot more than any of the players they brought in the portal. I thought Lane Kiffin's biggest win this offseason was getting to keep Blake Baker as a defensive coordinator. Their defense is outstanding, and their front four is going to be even better this year with their pass rush with some of the guys they brought in. So early on, you might see the kinks getting worked out, but we know Kiffin's an offensive genius, and that defense is going to be lights out once again.
1: Yeah, they've been a top 15 unit the past several years, so you know, keeping him around is huge as well. We've talked about, you know, most of the contenders and the easy front runners for the college football playoff. The last time we saw Marcel Reed, man, it didn't look so hot. What do you expect to see out of that group coming up here in 2026, and are they still in that kind of fringe, natty contender conversation to you?
2: I think right now I would put him in the second tier, just below that, you know, top seven or so that we talked about. Obviously a very good football team with a great coach in Mike Elko, and his defense is always going to be good. I love their back seven, especially on defensive linebackers and secondary, going to be really good. Reed's going to be the big question here because this team lost four offensive linemen to the NFL, and they had an elite offensive line last year that could really run the football behind. And it's a lot of guys from coming in from other programs on that unit that struggled. Right. So I think Reed under pressure is going to be a big factor here, right? We see him make a lot of, call it, questionable decisions under pressure. And then with Casey Concepcion gone, it's really going to be Mario Craver in the receiving core out there by himself as the prime number one target. I think he's a fantastic player. But to me, the question mark is going to be Marcel Reed and how he plays behind a mostly brand new offensive line.
1: And then that now takes us to Miami, man. I'm really, really high on what the U can be. I love what they have on both sides of the line of scrimmage, despite the guys that they lost. I know the offensive line is probably the question mark that a lot of people have with this group. How are they going to kind of retool that? You saw them hit the portal, but they've still got Malachi Toney. They've still got dudes on the perimeter. And then you insert Darian Mensah. Let's actually double-click on him here for a second. If, let's just say, best-case scenario for him, Dalton.
2: Best case scenario, he protects the football just a little bit better than he's done in the past while keeping the explosiveness with arguably the best wide receiver room in the country. Best case scenario, they win a national championship with a Cam Ward type of offense like they had 2 years ago. I think their offense has the potential to be more explosive than they were last year. They've got three great running backs headlined by Mark Fletcher. They got four awesome receivers headlined by Tony, like you mentioned. Their defense should still be a top 10 unit in the country, even with some of the losses. I think their secondary is one of the most underrated units in the entire country. They're stacked on at corner, especially. They could be elite. If the offensive line protects Mensah enough, it's not going to be as good as it was last year when they were arguably the best O-line in the country, losing first-round picks and things like that. But if they're just solid, if they have a B to B-plus offensive line and keep an eye on the true freshman left tackle Jackson Cantwell there, they can win the whole thing. They're the biggest favorite right now of any team in any conference to win their conference. They've got a big road game at Notre Dame that can really solidify them as an elite team if they go up there and win. I think Miami is primed for a national title run again with the road that they have to get there and the balance they have on their football team, and they're more explosive on offense this year.
1: Talk about the Buckeyes here for a second. Julian Sand is interested in me, man. And on my list, I had Ohio State ranked fifth, and I think that was kind of a shot at Julian Sand. I think the rest of the roster, you make the argument, is the best in all of college football. They'll always be in that conversation. With him, man, like, I just don't see it, right? Like, I feel like they need him to just be a distributor of the football. They've got elite weapons. He's just got to not screw it up. I wonder how much they choose to leverage him coming up in 2026 and how much they ultimately put on his plate. What do you make of the Buckeyes offense and then Saiyan in particular?
2: I'm actually one of the most optimistic people with Julian Saiyan. I love him. I absolutely love him. I think in year two, he's going to be able to handle a lot more because, you know what, last year finished third in the Heisman Trophy voting as a redshirt freshman, 19-year-old kid. What more could you ask from him, right? I think he's the most accurate quarterback in the country. His footwork and his release are outstanding. Yeah, he's not the most mobile guy like a Lenora Sellers or somebody like that. He's not going to beat you like that. But as far as precision and accuracy from the pocket and consistency from the pocket, I think he's – think he's outstanding. I really do. I think he's now getting underrated and almost disrespected on the national landscape because, you know, people blame him for, well, he didn't show up that well against Indiana and Miami. And I go, okay, those are the two best teams in the country last year. Those are the two teams, and you've got first-round defensive linemen. You got a crazy-level secondary with insane play calling from Indiana, and it's not like he was horrible. He just couldn't quite break through against those two teams. So, you know, I think Julian Sands outstanding. Yeah, I have him as the number one quarterback in the country heading into the year, at least for the sake of college production. I think he's no less than top three. I think they can win a national title with him. The question is just going to be for me, how does he adjust to the new offense and the whole offense? How do they adjust with Arthur Smith as their offensive coordinator? And what does that look like? But I think Julian could be in for an even better year this year. Wouldn't shock me at all if he won the Heisman.
1: What did you make of the decision to bring in Arthur Smith, man? I know the NFL and the college game is totally different. In terms of what he did at the NFL level, if they're going to run that sort of system and that sort of scheme, obviously Ohio State's got the personnel for it. I just thought it was a very head-scratching choice, and I don't know the relationship there that allowed him to get that job because probably isn't deserving of it.
2: Well, there are some people who thought the same way about Matt Patricia taking over their defense last year, and then they were out there giving up less than 10 points a game all season. So I think when you know, we have to keep in mind, too, with a guy like Arthur Smith or an NFL coordinator or coach coming down to the college level, there's still – I mean, Arthur Smith had a lot of success, too, you know, with Tennessee.
1: Very true.
2: Some on offense with Atlanta. See, with Atlanta, they just couldn't figure out how to put a defense together. But his offenses were still okay, and I think the biggest adjustment here is it's just – I actually do think there's going to be more layers and it's going to be more creative than what Brian Hartline had last year. Hartline had great players. He knew how to use them, but the tempo was so slow and there weren't a lot of layers to the offense where I think there's a chance that they did upgrade. We're going to find out early with them going down to Austin to play Texas in week two, but I think there is a chance that this works really well. And the biggest thing for me is that they're going to be able to run the football behind one of the best offensive lines in the country and balance it out so Sayan and Jeremiah Smith don't have to carry the whole load sometimes.
1: That's going to be the big difference there, man, is how are they ultimately able to, you know, run the football, as you mentioned, and then will they have that balance to allow Sayan not to have to do too much? You're very bullish on him. Everybody that I've talked to has been in lockstep with me. I love you bringing a different opinion to the program, and I agree with you. Like, the accuracy stuff is there. I just don't know if he's just not physically gifted enough for me.
2: Right.
1: I guess what I would say. And I think that's whatever, yeah.
2: It doesn't look as pretty as an Arch Manning, you know, at 6'5", and Lenora Sellers at 6'4", and running a 4'3". Like it's boring, right? But to me, I'm a believer that quarterbacks, say, like I think of Joe Burrow as the modern example, or Matthew Stafford, even, where it's like they do all the boring things correctly. I think Sayan does so many of the boring things correctly. And you look at some of those games in the Big Ten, he made it look easy so often, except against Indiana and Miami. And even then, he was right there with a shot to win both of those games, right? So I think his flaws, honestly, you know, the physical tools, they are what they are. The draft scouts are going to break those down and diminish those endlessly. But I think the flaws as far as his game, I think he's going to fix those with even more reps. I think he's outstanding. I know I'm one of the biggest Julian Sayan defenders, but I'm going to stay on that boat until I see something different.
1: Look, man, this is why the college football season is so fun, why what we do is so fun, man. We can make all these predictions, and then we get to sit back on the couch Saturdays and Sundays during the fall and watch it all play out, my friend. Dalton Wasserman, kind enough to give us some time. Dalton, I appreciate you as always, brother. We'll do it again soon, man.
2: Appreciate it as always, Linnell. Thank you.
1: More Westwood One Sports Tonight coming up on the other side.
0: NFL football is being played this week. The Cardinals and Panthers take the field in the Hall of Fame game tomorrow. 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
1: Yes, indeed, live in the flesh. 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Always love catching up with Dalton Wasserman. Him, Max Chadwick, will be reoccurring guests here on Westwood One Sports Night throughout the college football season, so they'll continue to get you smarter. Really, really excited about that. We will hear... I got to knock off something on my bucket list. This trip has been fruitful. Some of you, we haven't really talked about the trip enough, I feel like. I haven't talked about the trip enough. All I've done is just whine and complain about how sleepy I am. But I actually got the chance to really knock a couple things off my bucket list during this trip. One of those things was getting to catch up with someone that I truly admire. And look, you're going to hear people say that in this industry a lot. Like, oh, I really admire this guy. People are talented. Everyone's talented, right? A lot of people are talented. But when you really begin to rock with the person based off of how they move and based off of how they carry themselves and you begin to look up to somebody, then you get to meet them in person, it's the best feeling ever. We will hear from one of the most legendary NFL writers, Mike Silver, is going to stop by the program here momentarily as well. I got the chance to catch up with him at Giants camp. And we went around the National Football League, so we'll get his thoughts here tonight as well on Westwood One Sports Night. Fresh off of the conversation, though, with Dalton Wasserman, to me, and we kind of hit on it during the conversation, there are a couple of teams in the landscape of college football where I feel like I don't really have a read on them in terms of just how good they can actually be. So in turn, I disrespect them and say that they're overrated. The first team is the Georgia Bulldogs. And I know everyone loves what Kirby and company have on the defensive side. I just feel like watching Gunnar Stockton play the quarterback position is similar to watching my grandma do a crossword puzzle. Every now and then you may get me to perk up just because you're my grandma. Every now and then I might clap for you. Or if you're a Georgia Bulldog fan, you might clap for your offense just because you're a Georgia Bulldog fan. They're interesting because it feels like they're getting a lot of love nationally, and they should. They're an established program at this point, and Kirby's done a tremendous job of consistently having them in the thick of things and in the conversation. But in terms of the teams that we really think have a shot to win the national championship game, I would not put Georgia on that short list. Have we ever had two installments of L Super Six Pack in one show? Is that a thing?
2: I mean, there's no rules here.
1: There are no rules. I mean, clearly there are no clearly. But let's do that. Can we load it up? Can we give another installment of the most highly anticipated? Oh, I'm gonna let him say this.

0: I don't know about cracking a can at this time of night. On a Thursday morning, that's probably not the best idea. Let's get into it, though, man. Top six teams in the landscape of college football as we get ready for week number zero. Starting at number six, Coach Golding and the Ole Miss Rebels. Trinidad Chambliss, to me, is going to follow up on what he did last year. You can't teach some of the things that he does at the quarterback position. So instinctual, the ability to make plays off schedule. Him, Kewon Lacy, that running game. Like, I believe those two are two of the best players in the country. And for that reason, they're going to be in the conversation, I feel like. And they're on the short list of teams that I think can legitimately win the college football playoff. They come in at number six. Number five is the Ohio State Buckeyes. And I don't think we're going to see a list this preseason where the Buckeyes are rated lower than three. Everyone loves this program, and rightfully so. Obviously, Matt Patricia comes in last year and is able to really put his fingerprints on the defense. Hella talent on that side of the football. So that's a big part of it as well. Similar situation this year on offense when you talk about what's going to happen with Arthur Smith coming in. I don't understand how Arthur Smith has a job, if I'm being honest. It's the same thing. We dunk on the Cardinals a lot on this show, and it's going to be a thing during the football season probably too. They have Nathaniel Hackett as their offensive coordinator. He's another one of those guys that's on this list of, like, do not hire. We've seen enough bad things from you that we know, hey, bringing you in our program is probably not a good thing. I feel the same way about Arthur Smith, and I don't know if the quarterback's really good enough either. He's just a guy to me. Not super mobile, doesn't have great arm talent, sleight of frame, but the supporting cast, just like it is year in and year out, one of the best in all of college football. So they come in at number five for me. Number four, the Miami Hurricanes. Darian Mensa and company, I think, have an opportunity to, I wouldn't say shock the college football landscape, but be right back in the thick of things for the second consecutive year. You all know how I feel about Macaroni Malachi Tony, one of the most electric players in all of college football going into next year. The big issue that they're going to have is how do they replace some of the big boys that they lost up front along the offensive line. Francis Maui-Noah, Markel Bell, guys that have made their way to the National Football League. How do you replace them? When you got NIL money like Miami, you just find a way. I think they will. That defense is still one of the best in the country as well. They come in at number four for me, and Nell Super Six Pack. Top six teams in the landscape of college football as we get geared up for the college football season. Number three, the Texas Longhorns. I feel like a lot of people across the landscape of college feel like this is the best overall roster in the country. And everything is going to be determined by, well, how good of quarterback play do you ultimately get out of Arch Manning. Everyone knows the way that he finished last season. They start off the year right out the chute with a challenge. You're going to see Ohio State in week two. How does he play in that game? I am ready, though, ladies and gentlemen, to officially crown Arch Manning as the player in college football that's under the most pressure going into the 2026 season. And look, when it comes to how he responds to the pressure, just because he's under the most pressure doesn't mean he won't respond to it. It's the best way that I can put it. I'm not counting him out for 2026, but understand that based off of what we saw from him a year ago, I think he's in the pressure cooker right now. Texas, though, comes in at number three. They're a talented team overall. Number two, the Oregon Ducks. Was high on Dante Moore. Made the genius decision not to have his career ruined by the New York Jets. Staying at Oregon, getting the NIL money. I think they'll be a formidable unit. Best defense in the country. The question is, with him, when you saw them run into the elite defenses last year, they kind of got overwhelmed up front. He did not perform well under pressure. Is that something that he's improved in going in from last year to this year as a starter? And then number one, I feel like if you know me, this shouldn't be a surprise. The Indiana Hoosiers. Just off the strength of them being the defending national champions, man. We'll see what they get at the quarterback position from the TCU transfer, but we know what they have on defense. We know what they have on offense. And we know what they have in Coach Sig, baby. That's Nell Super Six Pack. Top six teams in college football. as we get geared up for the college football season. 6, Ole Miss. 5, Ohio State. 4, Miami. 3, Texas. 2, Oregon. 1, Indiana. I honestly only wanted to do the list just to have Denton poke holes through it. Denton, what do you think about, what do you think about the list? This is our resident college football insider here on the program.
1: I mean, Indiana's a little high. They're a little high. I know you're a Kurt Cignetti guy.
0: Josh Hoover. What did you expect? Where did you expect me to have?
1: I expect you to have him in like 3 or 4.
0: Not number one, though.
1: Not number one. I mean, Hoover could Google be really him. Good. I know he does just win. Yeah. But he didn't super duper impress me at TCU, and I think they're just better teams top to bottom. I mean, Ohio State's a better team top to bottom. I love the bit that they're doing. I know you don't love Arthur Smith, but they are revolutionizing how coaches are moving, and that, hey, you failed in the NFL, come here. It'll be a lot easier. Trust me. You just got to confuse a 20-year-old, which is not difficult. Like, it's really not hard. So that, I think Ohio State, I would have them at number one. That week two matchup is going to be really, really impactful because that was the matchup last year when they played in week number one, Texas and Ohio State, where every single ounce of excitement for Arch Manning deflated.
0: Yeah.
1: Because you're just like, oh, okay. So when you go up against a defense that is led by Matt Patricia with a bunch of crazy players, and Ohio State last year, I mean, one of the things last year and the year before, one of the things that made their defense so good was not only Matt Patricia, but they don't have a lot of turnover. You know, if you're there, you're not leaving.
0: Right.
1: So they're not filling a lot of holes. And that's what Georgia looks like. You know, if you just pull up their depth chart, there's a lot of guys that were on the roster last year.
0: Is it good enough? Are they good enough defensively to overcome the shortcomings of the offense?
1: You talking Georgia?
0: Talking about Georgia.
1: Yeah, I think Stockton will be better. You know, he showed flashes. The thing that was so aggravating about him last year was that he showed flashes of being really good.
0: Yeah.
1: And then in the playoff, he just was a completely different player. Yeah, there were a couple. They strung together a couple of wins where he was really playing well in the fourth quarter. Some big time wins, some big time throws that he made. And you're like, hold on, they might have someone. And then by the time November came around, you're like, all right, maybe next year. This is just not the year for him.
0: Yeah. It's going to be fascinating to watch, though, man. You know, college football is obviously fun to follow year-round, but, man, I can't help but look at this season, look at this college football season through the lens of the NFL draft and just how many projected first-rounders we have right now. And the way that it normally goes, Denton, and you can speak to this, like, we start off with, you know, a bunch of guys that could potentially go in the first round. And then as each week passes by throughout the college football season, they put bad tape out there. And you realize, hey, maybe we're not cooking with this much fish as we thought.
1: There's one guy that is, he is like he's the one for that right now. And that's CJ Carr at Notre Dame. Because Notre Dame plays nobody, right? Their schedule is traditionally super duper easy. Yeah. I think they're coming into this year, they're not quite the villain the way that LSU is because of the Lane Kiffin stuff, but they're going to be the butt of the joke because of the way they handled not going to the playoff last year and then deciding, well, we're not going to play in the bowl game while also keeping it quiet that if they're ranked at a certain part, no matter what, they're getting into the college football playoff, which means somebody's getting ousted if they are, I think it's top 12. If they're top 12, no matter what, they're getting in. They have that. That's a clause in the contract that exists.
0: Silly to me, by the way, because damn, with that schedule, how are you not going to be top 12?
1: I mean, they got a lot of power. A lot of it's going to come down to CJ Carr, though. I mean, he's a guy that has very high expectations, and you got to live up to him because you're right. There's so many times where guys, I mean, the best example of this recently was twofold. You had Spencer Rattler and Sam Howell who entered their respective, I would say not their respect. So Sam Howell's last year, Spencer Rattler ended up playing a couple more years because he transferred, but they entered a season where they were the presumed number one and number two overall pick, and Spencer Rattler played another season, and Sam Howell went in the fifth round.
0: It's just how the cookie crumbles. That's why you can never guarantee anything, man. I do think this year the hit rate will be higher. Like, I think we've got, I don't want to dare, the way that the 24 class is gotten off, the start that they've gotten off to, it's not going to be that, I don't think.
1: It'd be tough to not envision at least 4 guys going in round one. with the depth at quarterback, yeah, plus the amount of guys that don't have an option, like you have to go to the NFL after this year, it'd be hard to imagine anywhere under four going in round number one. Because at the very least, certain guys are just going to get drafted because the expectations were high this year. Like Arch is going first round. And unless Arch Manning has to throw 18 interceptions in four games in a row to not go in the first round, someone's going to take a flyer on him.
0: Is there a guy last year, Denton, who didn't play particularly well that had high expectations that you expect to bounce back this year?
1: Yeah, Lenore Sellers at South Carolina. It wasn't his fault. South Carolina as a team just wasn't very, very good, and they played a really tough schedule. He dealt with some injuries. They were much better when he was on the field, not terribly surprising. So he would be one, and then Sam Levitt gets to get coached by Lane Kiffin. And Lane Kiffin is a little bit of a dodo at times. He's kind of weird on social media. He kind of sucks in front of the microphone. That actually angers me. He's very funny on social media, but he sucks in front of like a microphone. But he can coach offense, man.
0: Hey.
1: And the amount of talent that you have there at LSU, I mean, I think Sam Levitt, who played a couple years at Arizona State, I think he's in position. And an SEC that's pretty wide open. Like, we talk about Texas and Georgia. Yeah. But the SEC top to bottom is pretty wide open because Alabama's not very good. Texas A&M is good, but, I mean, they're not.
0: I like they're the interesting one.
1: I mean, you're going to count on Texas A&M in 2026. I'll believe it when I see it.
0: That's tough. Believe in Marcel Reed guy. That's my thing. 310-840-4910. Let's do this. We'll put the show to bed the way that we do each and every night. Denton Day, what do you got for us, man?
1: We are going. I want to surprise you because this is going to hit you right in the feels. You're passionate about multiple players. And we learned a lot about one of the players that you're passionate about that we're going to share with our listening audience next.
2: The Falcons just locked up running back Bijan Robinson. And now the question shifts north. How long before the Lions reward superstar Jahmyr Gibbs with a deal of his own? 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

0: contested quarterback competition. So make sure you subscribe to Westwood One Sports on YouTube to get all of that exclusive training camp content. Appreciate everybody that tapped into the show tonight. Let's end this bad boy the way that we always do, man. Let's put the show to bed.
1: All right, we're coming for your guy tonight, Linnell. Uh-oh. You've been very passionate about a certain number of athletes on this show, and maybe at the top of the list is LaMelo Ball. We got to see the inside, the interior of LaMelo Ball's apartment, and boy, let me tell you, it looks like he lives in a vape shop.
0: That's crazy. In terms of like the tapestry and stuff that he's got, I'm gonna use a term to try to
1: make that's a nice word.
0: Make it look more professional, right? You know, make it seem more professional. Listen, I wouldn't expect anything else.
1: I'm not mad at him. You know, I don't think he's 24 years old with millions of dollars.
0: He's a kid.
1: Yeah, like who cares?
0: He's a kid.
1: He's not like he's hurting anybody up there. But when the video, which this video is posted on Twitter, we can't play it for a couple of different reasons, but. It was posted on Twitter, and the first thing in the video is like a diamond-encrusted alien. I was like, who do you even ask to get that?
0: Yeah, but that's like, look at me just racing to his defense. It's a part of his brand, you know, like he's tried to, you know, like that's his logo, the little alien thing. He like uses these emojis. He uses the UFO emoji. Like, do you know his little emoji signature that he does? It's like UFO, double pink heart. I got someone knows out there on social media. Tweet at me if you're hearing this in the morning. What is the combination of LaMelo's like emoji signature? It's the UFO, it's the dancing it's the dancing guy, it's the UFO, it's the double pink hearts that like look like the look like you're doing PEMDAS or it's time for me to go to bed. If you know what that is, tweet at me at NELL_BTP. But I have no problem with the home. I'm going to retweet it out so you all can see.
1: Apparently it was it's Cam Newton's. So it was Cam Newton's penthouse that he then rented to LaMelo.
0: It's a pretty big penthouse, isn't it?
1: It's a big penthouse, but it's in Charlotte. You know, they both played there. And then LaMelo bought it.
0: The diamond encrusted alien's crazy.
1: It's crazy. I'm like, who do you even ask? I didn't know Charlotte had that many diamonds.
0: He's got an elephant pulling his pants down from the back. It's crazy. He got a bunch of ones, a bunch of hundreds. He's a gamer. He's got a streaming setup. I know a lot of the people that listen to this show on their drive into work probably hate streamers and streaming. Can you just give the kids a chance? This is me advocating for streaming in the final 40 seconds of the show. Don't say I'm not someone that fights. Appreciate everybody being here tonight, man. Putting up a good fight. Den, do you have a stream? Real quick, Den, is there any streamer that you even know? I already know where you're going with this. You're about to dunk all over streaming. Just chill.
1: Yeah, let me chill.
0: Please do. Appreciate you all being here tonight. We love doing this thing for you all. You can keep the conversation rolling with me on social media. It is at NELL_BTP. Thank you to Taz behind the glass. Thank you to our guy, Denton Day. Thank you to our guests that stopped by the program. Dalton Wasserman stopping by with us. Drake Toll, what's going on, brother?
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0: Yes, indeed. First hour in the books here on Westwood One Sports Tonight with the youngest in charge, Linnell Willingham, rocking out with you on a Wednesday night. It's officially Thursday on the East Coast. So happy Thursday to you and yours. Let's do this. I want to circle back on the NFL because the last 2 days we've had pretty significant movement at the wide receiver spot. Yesterday, it was Zay Flowers inking a brand new extension with the Baltimore Ravens, tying Justin Jefferson in terms of AAV. And some folks had an issue with it. Some folks didn't. I actually happen to understand it. They didn't pay Zay Flowers for what he's been. They paid Zay Flowers for what he's going to be. That was what happened in Baltimore. And then today, up 95, or down 95, I guess, Washington goes out and finally makes the move that everybody in the DMV has been clamoring over. We needed a wide receiver too, according to a lot of you all out there. Look, in hindsight, right, I was geeked up when I saw the move. I'll peel the curtain back. I went across the street to my local Safeway, and I was going to get some baby spinach to put in my turkey burger, baby spinach, shredded cheese wrap. And as I went to go get the baby spinach, I was having a phone conversation. And I saw the tweet notification from Jordan Schultz 4 minutes after it came out. Now, I have every NFL insider's tweet notice on because I am a sicko. I need the information as soon as – not even as soon. I need the information before you all get it. I'm sorry. There. I said it. It does something for me. It, like, scratches an itch. I need it. That's why I do it. I'm subbed to Shams. I'm subbed to Woj. Every insider in pro sports, damn near, I'm subbed to. But I saw it. I go out to my car, and I'm getting ready to get in, and there's this older gentleman getting ready to back in. And I didn't get a whole big look at him, but I saw he had the Curly R logo. Remember they did that stupid Curly R in Washington? That was on the front of his hat. And I was so giddy that I told the brother, hey, we signed Stephon Diggs. He said, what? I said, yeah, we signed Stephon Diggs, OG. He said, thank you, baby boy. I don't know what he meant by that. I didn't like him calling me baby boy, if I'm being honest. It wasn't the most comfortable feeling in the world. It's better than Big Papa, I'll tell you that. But it definitely was a little bit strange and a little bit awkward. But, you know, just seeing the movement at wide receiver over the past 2 days, it got me thinking, man, why don't me and the committee get together on a Wednesday night, burn the midnight oil, and bring you all the most highly anticipated power ranking segment in all of sports talk radio. Nell Super Six Pack, my top six wide receiver duos in the National Football League.
1: 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Sit back, crack a can. It's time for Nell's Super Six-Pack.
0: Gotta be honest. Starting to get annoyed at that guy repeating me after I already said that. I mean, if I'm being honest. Nell's Super Six-Pack. Top six receiver duos in the National Football League. In lieu of a new one, Terry McLaurin, Stephon Diggs, best complimentary receiver that Terry McLaurin's ever had. Number six, though. Going out to the Steel City. DK Metcalf and Michael Pittman. I know this duo has yet to play it down together. But when you think about the size, when you think about the ability to stretch the field vertically, when you think about the ability to win over the middle, I think DK Metcalf and Michael Pittman are going to unlock the passing game for the Pittsburgh Steelers and do the thing that they struggled to do the most last year. Create explosive plays. That's it. Create some explosives. And everything will be better for you. For the Pittsburgh Steelers. Number five, no Super Six Pack. Top six wide receiver duos in the NFL. In lieu of Terry McLaurin and Stephon Diggs officially linking up. I should say that differently. In lieu of Terry McLaurin and Stephon Diggs coming to terms to be teammates. Number five. I chose not to go down the rabbit hole I could have. Shout out to Stephon Diggs. Number five, Amon-Ra St. Brown and Jameson Williams. I know some folks are going to say, huh? Pretty bullish on that duo, aren't you? I could pair that duo. If you were listening to the opening segment of the show, you know where I'm coming from. I think Amon Ross St. I felt like I sounded like the Cookie Monster when I said that. I thought I said Amon Ross St. Brown. Amon Ross St. Jason Williams. Eerily similar to the duo in Washington. That was just created. Diggs and Terry. I think Diggs is more of your Amon Ross, high volume target guy. And then Terry is your J-Mo, the knockout punch brother. And I think Washington's going to have the chance to do that coming up in 26. The Lions have been doing it for the past several years. I'm interested in Detroit, guys. I know I expect them to take a fall off and a step back. Those two, though. Talk about Amon Ross and J-Mo? No. Number four, Nell Super Six Pack. My top six wide receiver duos in football. Number four, let's go out to Cali. Tay Adams and Puka Nacua. Out with the LA Rams, and I wanted to put them higher on this list, but when you see who's ahead, you'll understand. For Devontae Adams to have the career resurgence that he had last year was super duper impressive to watch. And Tay Adams is somebody who it felt like was kind of left for dead, right? And veteran wide receiver, makes plays in the red zone. Still one of the best route runners in the NFL. It's the best red zone target in football was Tay Adams last year. Puka Nacua, we just got to stop, you know, stop him from biting girls on the ass cheek. It's a horrible look. It's a horrible look. If he wasn't as good as he was in football, he'd be cut. Don't we love how that situation is just quietly going under the rug? Talk about Puka.
2: Chompers, man.
0: I mean, seriously. I mean, it's... I guess if you knew better, you do better. And in this case, Puka Nacua did not know better. Number three, Nell Super Six Pack, top six receiving duos in the NFL in lieu of a new one being created. Steph Diggs to the nation's capital, hooking up with one Terry McLaurin. Number three, go out to Minnesota, Justin Jefferson, Jets as I like to call him. And Jordan Addison, baby three, as I like to call him. I love that duo. Jordan Addison, when he saw Zay Flowers get the bag yesterday. You know what he said? Mental note. Mental note. He was drafted one pick ahead of Zay Flowers. And throughout the course of his career to this point, him and Zay have been electric. All Minnesota needs is competent quarterback play. We know it. I don't got to sit here and do a soliloquy on why Jets and Baby 3 are such a good duo. Every time I talk about Minnesota, it goes back to the quarterback position. It's hard for me to ignore the facts of the situation. And the facts are, when you got two quarterbacks, you got no quarterback. That's the reality for the Jets. Excuse me, that's the reality, rather, for Jets. And when I say Jets, I'm talking about Justin Jefferson, wide receiver for the Minnesota Vikings. Him and Jordan Addison, third best wide receiver duo in the NFL. According to Nell Super Six Pack, my top six receiver duos in football, number two. The last two on this are easy. Number two, CeeDee Lamb and George Pickens. I mean, they were electric last year, and it was nice to see George Pickens bounce back, have a solid year, and not really act as a crash out. And he did it a couple different times throughout the year, but it wasn't untenable. That's how I would put it. CeeDee Lamb, on the other hand, when we do like top 10 overall receiver conversations, always feels like CeeDee gets slighted. I think it's a duo, though. Him, Pickens, going to be a nightmarish duo to deal with within the NFC East. So if you're Washington, if you're Philly, look out. Number one, Nell Super Six Pack, top six wide receiver duos in football. Easy. Jamar Chase, T. Higgins. Not much consternation around that one. Very, very easy choice when it comes to those two. What Jamar Chase has been able to do, and we were having the conversation yesterday about who's going to be the first $50 million per year wide receiver. I'd give it to Jamar Chase in a heartbeat. There's only, you know, certain players that are worthy of those franchise-altering contracts. I think clearly Jamar Chase is one of them. As far as T. Higgins goes, I'm surprised that he didn't attempt to take his talents to greener pastures in terms of having a team that's his. And I was going back and forth with my brother and my uncle about this in terms of, like, does that really matter to folks? Do folks, what do players care about now more? Is it numbers or is it that bag? Is it that bag in numbers, rather, or is it overall team success? For T, he told you, man, it's about the team success. And I can't say that I blame him. That is Nell's Super Six Pack, my top six wide receiver duos in the National Football League. Number six, DK Metcalf and Michael Pittman. Number five, Amon-Ra St. Brown and Jameson Williams. Number four, Tay Adams and Puka Nacua. Number three, Justin Jefferson and Jordan Addison. Number two, CeeDee Lamb and George Pickens. Number one, Ja'Marr Chase and T. Higgins. That is Nell's Super Six Pack. One of the most highly anticipated power ranking segments in all sports talk radio. I love saying it. It hits different. It's fun. NFL training camps continue tomorrow. I'm going to be back on the road Thursday, Friday morning, to get to Berea, Ohio, to check out the quarterback competition that currently is going on between Shador and Deshaun Watson. Here are a couple of things I'll be looking for, right? When I'm evaluating quarterback competitions, I'm acting like I'm just a professional quarterback competition evaluator. I might as well be, guys. After this weekend, I will. Man, when it comes to these deals, when it comes to these moves, at some point, all the duos that we listed on this list, they all have their individual accolades and things that they want to achieve, and things that matter to them that are on their bucket list as players, and you know, goals and accolades that they want to reach. It matters to them. But at the end of the day, team success is probably the most important thing. And when I look at this list, whether it's six with DK and Pittman or one with Ja'Marr Chase and T. Higgins, all of these teams with these duos are positioned to win. All of them. All of them are in a good spot to win coming up here in 2026. Quarterback play for Justin Jefferson and Jordan Addison is going to be huge. It's going to be huge for all these guys. I really question what type of quarterback play Justin Jefferson and Jordan Addison are going to get coming up in 2026. We talked a pretty good deal yesterday about the quarterback competition in Minnesota with the Vikings. And like I said, you got two quarterbacks. You got no quarterbacks. That's where things currently stand. So, yeah, the duo of Justin Jefferson and Jordan Addison's great. But if they don't have anyone to get them the football, might as well be me out there. Literally. It might as well have been me at wide receiver. 310-840-4910 is the number. I want you all to get in on this as we continue to talk wide receiver. Why are we talking wide receiver, some of you may ask? Yesterday, Zay Flowers getting a record-breaking extension in terms of the Ravens and their franchise history. Zay Flowers got the bag from them. And then today, Stephon Diggs taking his talents back home to the Washington Commanders, linking up with Terry McLaurin and company. Who's the best wide receiver duo in football? 310-840-4910 is the number. 310-840-4910 is the number. Remember, it is a Wednesday here on Westwood One Sports Night, meaning we will get you another installment of our division preview series. I'm excited for this one. The AFC East, we're going to put them under the microscope coming up here this evening. And you all know how I feel about the quarterback. Talk about Josh Allen. Interested to see, you know, how they fare coming up in 2026. I've said it several times throughout the offseason. Of the new hires of a head coach, nobody under more pressure than Joe Brady. 310-840-4910 is the number. If you're just now joining us, we we just gave you another installment, an L Super Six Pack, my top six wide receiver duos in the NFL. I want your calls on that. Give me your best wide receiver duo in football, and then making it, broadening the horizon a little bit on the conversation when it comes to the wide receiver spot in the NFL. I think Ja'Marr Chase or Justin Jefferson is going to end up being the first $50 million per year wide receiver. As the salary cap continues to improve, the contracts continue to get bigger, At what point do NFL talent evaluators, whether it's a GM or an owner, at what point do they say enough is enough when it comes to paying the wide receiver position, a position that doesn't impact winning the way the DN does, the way the D-line does, the way that offensive line does, and quarterback, just to say the least. 310-840-4910 is the number. We'll take your calls next here on Western One Sports Night.
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0: Here's Linnell Willingham.
1: Party continues here on Westwood One Sports Night. Youngest in charge. Linnell Willingham rocking out with you as we get you up to 3 a.m. Eastern Time. Wide receiver, the topic of conversation right now. In exactly 1 hour, we will get to our Wednesday staple here over the course of training camp, our division preview series. It continues coming up tonight with the AFC East. Very, very eager to discuss that division. Home of the AFC champions, also home of probably the biggest disappointment of the postseason. Josh Allen and the Bills going out sad the way that they did. We'll get to the division preview coming up in exactly 1 hour. Two more guests slated to stop by the program. Commanders offensive guard Brandon Coleman going to join me in about 40 minutes, top of the 1 a.m. hour on the East Coast. And then 2 a.m. Eastern time, one of the best minds in the world of college football, Dalton Wasserman, going to stop by the program as we chop it up, talking all things college football. 310-840-4910 is the number. If you're just now joining us, here's what it is, here's what it ain't. Zay Flowers, big money earned yesterday at the wide receiver spot. $35 million AAV, tying Justin Jefferson for the fourth most in the NFL. Was he deserving of the contract? I think so. But the Ravens, as I continue to reiterate, they paid him for what he's going to be, not what he is right now. So you put it through that lens, okay, it's something that's justifiable. Out down the Beltway in D.C., the Commanders signing veteran former All-Pro wide receiver Stephon Diggs to a deal to put him opposite of Terry McLaurin, and it's the best supporting cast that Jayden Daniels, to me, has had since he's entered the National Football League. And that duo, I think, is going to be amongst the most formidable in the NFL next year. They weren't good enough to make our Super Six pack. 6-1, sixth best duo, DK Metcalf, Michael Pittman. Fifth best duo, Amon-Ra St. Brown, Jamison Williams. Fourth best duo, Devontae Adams and Puka Nacua. Third best duo, Justin Jefferson and Jordan Addison. Second, CeeDee Lamb and George Pickens. And then first, Ja'Marr Chase, T. Higgins. Enough of me, though. Let's open it up to you. 310-840-4910. Who's the best wide receiver duo in the National Football League? And then who's the most overrated wide receiver in the National Football League? 310-840-4910. Let's go to Tyler in Westfield, Massachusetts. Wanted to chime in. Ty guy, what's going on, man?
2: But no, Cunningham, my terrible twin tornado, Carl the attorney, is more loquacious. However, I am more literal, and I'll tell you what the answer to your question is. First of all, the DH of football, the wide receiver, the ability to make huge gains in the minimal time, maximum return, minimal deduction. As far as the greatest duo is easy. Imagine having Lynn Swann and Jerry Rice. You just named the top five in the NFL. You're pretty much right on. And whoever will be the best this year, I'll use the Terry Bradshaw rule. That was just an okay quarterback. When you have a steel curtain, Lynn Swann, Franco Harris. So the best receiver will be who has the best blocking, the quarterback with the best time, and the most timed and precise routes will avoid injury, and that will be the best receiver yet to be determined. Are you saying Georgia, Ohio State in football? What's going on with Ohio State's schedule?
1: Yeah, I appreciate the call. 310-840-4910 is the number. I politely chose to move on because I didn't know where we were going with that. I didn't know if I was hallucinating here in the chair. Was he doing his own show?
3: There was a lot of twists and turns. I mean, when you thought we had arrived at the destination, he starts asking about college football. There's another twist and another turn.
1: I was about to say, speaking of college football, I got Dalton Wasserman going to join us 2 a.m. if you want to talk some college football in exactly an hour and a half, so make sure you stick around for that. 1 hour from now, as I mentioned, we continue our division preview series, the AFC East, under the microscope. 310-840-4910. Who's the best wide receiver duo in the National Football League? Let's go to Chad in Cleveland. Wanted to check in. Chad, what up, brother?
4: What's going on, man?
1: Appreciate you locking in with me, man. What you got for me?
4: Man, on the duo, and they get overlooked a lot, but I think Xavier Worthy and Rashee Rice, though.
1: When they're healthy, Slim, hey, Chad, that's like a dark horse answer is how I would put it. when they're healthy, you're damn right, pretty explosive. Both can stretch the field. Both can run after the catch, guys. I hear you. What you make of Rashee Rice, man? You a Browns fan, brother? You call him from Cleveland. You rock with the Browns?
4: Of course I rock with the Browns. They're the home team, and it's just running our blood. But over the years of football, I've been a John Elway with the Denver Broncos and a Peyton Manning with the Indianapolis Colts.
1: So basically what Chad just called into this program and told us tonight, that he is an untrustworthy Bama. Chad, you're my man, though. But for you to be switching teams like that, brother, I can't rock with you. I'm a Commander fan, Chad. I'd have had to say. No, for sure.
4: You got a favorite.
1: No, I dig that. If you're just now tapping into the show, brother, my training camp tour continues this weekend. I'll be in Berea, Ohio for Browns practice Friday and Saturday. So if you're out there, man, holla at your boy, Chad.
4: All right, man. I definitely will, man. Appreciate it.
1: For sure. I appreciate you locking in with us as always, man. 310-840-4910 is the number. Give me the top wide receiver duo in the National Football League. What constitutes an elite wide receiver duo? I think that's what that weird caller was trying to get to. And I'm only calling him weird because I forgot his name that quickly. What constitutes the best wide receiver duo in the NFL? What constitutes a elite duo? I think you got to have two dudes that consistently put fear in the heart of opposing defenses. You know what other receiving duo I was going to put in here? And I think, let me not say that I was going to put them on the list. I was thinking about what they could be down the line in the future. And I am admitting that I'm probably coming out of left field with this. Brian Thomas Jr. and Travis Hunter. I can't wait for 2026 for Travis Hunter. He finished last year hurt, and feels like we forgot about him. I don't know if you've seen pictures out of training camp. Hot damn, this is my jam. Travis Hunter literally looks like he's been eating the weights. Guys, come on. I'm geeked up for him. We don't talk about the Jags a lot on this show, and we should. Because we actually got some blood and some skin in the game when it comes to the Jags. When I say we have blood in the game, I don't mean that. We have skin in the game. That's a chestnut that folks use when they say you care about something for a certain reason. We have skin in the game. Jalen Husky, was it third round pick for the Jacksonville Jaguars? He a Terp. My guy Tony Murray out in D.C., big fan of the program. He's out in Jacksonville this week, taking in his stepson's training camp. So we do got some skin in the game when it comes to the Jags. So we got to talk some more Jags ball as we roll throughout the course of the season. 310-840-4910 is the number here on Westwood One Sports Center. If you're just now joining us, man, we talked about Zay Flowers yesterday getting pizzayed. Today, it's almost like if you're an only child out there, it's like the day, if you're an only child and you're being raised by like a single mom, it's like the day your single mom comes home with like a stepdad and a kid. You know, it's like, oh, I have a friend. You're my new best friend. That's how Terry McLaurin should feel with Stephon Diggs walking through the door. In lieu of that, who's the best wide receiver duo in football? I know it's not them, but it's a fascinating conversation. 310-840-4910. If you're just joining us, I gave you my top six. Number six, DK and Mike Pittman out in Pittsburgh. Number five, Amon-Ra and Jameson Williams out in Detroit. Number four, Tay Adams and Puka Nacua out in L.A. Number three, Justin Jefferson and Jordan Addison out in Minnesota. Number two, Pickens and CD in Dallas. And then number one, 1, 2, 3, Jamar Chase and T. Higgins. I found if I like said it slower, it'd give it an echo effect. It didn't do the job. 310-840-4910 is the number. Who's the best wide receiver duo in the NFL? And then I want to ask this. Y'all know how I feel about the wide receiver spot. We talked about it last night with Zay Flowers. It is the most oversaturated position in all of the National Football League. Give me your best wide receiver duo, and then give me the most overrated wide receiver in the National Football League. 310-840-4910. Robert is out in Seattle wanting to check in. Roberto, what's going on, pal?
5: Hello, hello. Yeah, what we up man? Here in Seattle would like, we'd like to file the official complaint against your list here. There's no way that we think DK belongs on your number six on your list. We'd like to advocate for a Jaxon Smith-Njigba, who did have the best season last year. And then we'll throw in, I know he's not current, but Cooper Kupp is the only Super Bowl MVP on this list. So I think we can slide in at number six because DK
1: think that they – oh, come on, pal. And, we're happy to be welcoming in an audience from Washington. We love y'all. Y'all new affiliate for us. Shout out to y'all. But you damn crazy, bro.
5: Hello, sir.
1: Ain't no way. He's a one-man wrecking crew. Talk about Jaxon Smith-Njigba. You were better off saying Rashid Shaheed.
5: Well, I would have been, but you know what? Like I said, I'm only advocating for number six. So that's why I thought maybe
1: he only
5: was
1: the sixth spot. That's humble.
5: Because I'll show you how real I am about this. The number one duo on this whole list is obvious to me. It's Puka and Devontae. That's who's number one. And it's obvious. Yeah. But come on, DK is for sure the most overrated player I've ever seen. We were all thrilled to have him.
1: Oh, he's a hater.
5: Well, I mean, look, he's like that toy you think's going to be the most exciting, best thing you ever had because it has all the gadgets, this and that.
1: Oh, my God.
5: But then when you get it home, it's just boring. He can't make a basic catch.
1: Hey,
5: it's,
1: you just made
5: he
1: a fan.
5: He wasn't good for us.
1: You just gave us a hell of a call. You made a fan out of me, brother, calling all the way from Seattle, Robert. Denton, you know what I immediately thought of. Remember how geeked up I was when I told you I bought WWE 2K26? Bought the deluxe triple quadruple platinum edition with all the superstars on it. Just an awful, awful decision.
3: Should not have done it. That was me with Modern Warfare 3 back when I was in high school. Never bought a big-time video game again after that one. That's DK Metcalf.
1: Mm. According to Robert, 310-840-4910. When we start talking about the most overrated wide receiver in the NFL, I think that's fascinating because it's really a difficult question to answer because I think, as I continue to say, it's the most oversaturated, the most loaded position in all the NFL. There is not a deeper position in the National Football League than the wide receiver spot. Argue with somebody you love, hopefully that's me. Seriously. There's a legitimate case that the receiver position is the deepest position in football. And I'll take it a step further. It's more than a legitimate case. That's just the reality of the situation. 310-840-4910. With the evolution of 7-on-7, everybody wants to play wide receiver. I keep saying it. When it's time for me to pop out some little nails, and I got to rephrase that. It's the second night in a row I think I've said that. I'm not physically capable of popping anything out. But the moment I choose to have some children, ladies and gentlemen, I'm going to have my kids play corner, not wide receiver. Because everyone plays wide receiver. 310-840-4910 is the number here on Westwood One Sports Night. Phone lines are locked. Let's go to Brian in Massachusetts. What's going on?
6: So I just have a question because last night it was Shadur. Tonight it's Travis Hunter. So are you a CU Boulder graduate?
1: No, I am not a CU Boulder graduate. I am just a man that knows how to identify talent. Look, I get y'all wanting to call in last night and dunk all over Shadur because I said he was going to be a top 15 quarterback. Then I quickly changed to the top 16. That one spot does make a difference, ladies and gentlemen. As far as Travis Hunter goes, what's I going to say about Travis? What can you possibly say negative about Travis?
6: Just that he was injured last year, and that's really it.
1: I hear that.
6: You can't really say anything.
1: I hear that.
6: And my opinion on the overrated wide receivers,
1: yes, sir.
6: I'm going to go with a duo and say Chase and Higgins are overrated because Higgins isn't even on the field long enough to be considered a top three duo.
1: Oh, God. And you're calling from where are you calling from, pal? You calling from Massachusetts? I was gonna say you must be calling from Pittsburgh, but I can't even get on you for that. The T. Higgins thing is real, dude. As a Washington fan, myself and the super producer of the show, Denton Day, there was a point in time last offseason where we were gigging potentially to get T. Higgins in town. But to your point, his lack of availability makes him not as attractive. I think it's a hell of a call. That's a ballsy take is what I would say. To call that duo overrated? 310-840-4910. 49-10. It's what you get here on the People Show, Westwood One Sports Night. Whitney Youngest and Charles and L. Willingham rocking out with you. The super producer, Denton Day, here with us as well. Taz behind the glass, taking your calls at 310-840-4910. I just gave you a fresh installment of L. Super Six Pack, my top six wide receiver duos in football. I want your calls on that. Plus, give me the most overrated wide receiver in the NFL. I give you my most overrated wideout next here on Westwood One Sports Night.
0: Bears QB Caleb Williams is generating a ton of hype. Coach Ben Johnson, are you worried?
7: He's used to handling a lot of attention, so I'm not worried about that.
0: Is it all too much too soon for the Madden cover star? Westwood One Sports.
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0: 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Linnell Willingham rocking out with you as we get you up to 3 a.m. Eastern Time. 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I'm excited about it. You know, I'm not excited about that six-hour drive I have. I've never drove that far in my life. Will I do it to see Shedeur Sanders and the Browns? Yes. Will I do it because I want to be patted on the back for it? Yes. Will I pretend to act like I don't like getting patted on the back when in reality I do? Yes. Who's the most overrated wide receiver in football? 310-840-4910. Whenever you get to calling somebody overrated, guys, and it just hits different. I think it's a terrible thing to have thrown on you. It's a terrible label to have put on you, talking about being overrated. It is. The most overrated wide receiver in football, like more than anybody else, like uber overrated. I got a couple of candidates here. And when I name some of these overrated wideouts, I know you all are going to roll your eyes because you're going to say, damn, Linnell, like why don't you like these dudes? These are household names, aren't they? Yeah, but I don't know if they're as good as people say they are. And can I start with a guy that just hasn't had a quarterback throughout the entirety of his career, yet he got paid the bag? I know this is going to fall upon deaf ears and people are going to think I don't know ball. Garrett Wilson, overrated NFL wide receiver. I know he has not had the benefit of competent quarterback play in his career, but damn it, others have faced that same reality. Why do I say Garrett Wilson ultimately is overrated? He's had 1,000 yards receiving every year that he's been in the NFL. He's averaging 12 yards per reception for his career, yet I'm calling him overrated. If he was so good, and I don't even want to start it like that because that sounds really bad. If he was so good, but no, I compare him to Terry McLaurin. He is like Terry McLaurin. And Terry's underrated because no one talks about Terry the way they talk about Garrett. Garrett gets talked about like he's this fringe Jamar Chase, Justin Jefferson type of receiver. He's not. Sorry, Gotham City. But the reason I say he's overrated, and I know this is going to sound like I'm just being ignorant, but I'm being for real. I hold him partially responsible for the Jets sucking. When you get drafted as high as he did, right, the number 10 overall pick, not only are you expected to come in and contribute from a production standpoint, you should be one of the foundational leaders of the organization. And you know what the Jets have clearly lacked over the past several years? Not even close. Leadership. Wish I was getting it from the number 10 overall pick. 310-840-4910 is the number. Give me your best wide receiver duo in football, and then give me the most overrated wide receiver in all of the National Football League. 310-840-4910. Poor Garrett Wilson getting dunked on here to start the segment. Let's go back out to the phones while we got a second. Tim is in Detroit. What's up, Tim?
1: And how you doing, man?
0: Doing good, Tim. Appreciate you locking in with us, man.
1: Thanks for having me. So, national audience, I guess to answer a bias, maybe, but I would go Amon-Ra St. Brown and Jameson Williams for sure.
0: That's your best duo?
1: Jameson Williams, that's my best duo.
0: Okay.
1: They have the luxury, maybe not last year with the offensive line, but Jared Goff throwing the football, his accuracy, hard to beat those two. To answer your other question, you may laugh me off the phone.
0: Uh-oh.
1: I'll give you two. One on the back end of his career, Tyreek Hill. I think he's going to be fizzling out soon. The other younger on his career, Marvin Harrison Jr. I think he's going to be a
0: Marvin Harrison Jr. That was interesting. That's a good one. I appreciate the call. Poor Marvin. Denton, have you seen some of the training camp footage of Marvin?
2: I was about to ask you that question. You really? Oh, my God.
0: It's not a good look.
2: The clips from Cardinal camp. I mean, it looks like.
0: Have you seen the montage?
2: Oh, my God. They were fumbling all over the place. I mean, somebody threw the ball backwards today. This looks like a montage of a Disney Channel movie before the head coach comes in that's going to turn the ship around.
0: It's tough. By the way, guys, we get to see the Cardinals tonight. Cardinals-Panthers Hall of Fame game. I'm excited for it.
2: Your GOAT, Carson Beck, in action.
0: Yay, yay. Should Jeremiah Love play?
2: Hell no.
0: Oh, God.
2: I mean, they should probably do some. Well, the Hall of Fame game is a fake preseason game. Should he play in the preseason game? Yes, but the fake preseason game, no. What he should be doing is working on a side field doing 7-on-7, but apparently they don't love that over there.
0: 310. I can't believe his dumbass said that. 310-840-4910 is the number. Who's the most overrated wideout in the NFL? And then who's your favorite wide receiver duo? Who's the best wide receiver duo? Rob is in Connecticut. What's going on, Rob?
3: Hey, Linnell. What's going on? It's always a pleasure catching up with you. First off, I wanted to make a comment about Tyler from Massachusetts.
0: Yes,
3: you know, I felt like I was in a time machine, and I went back in 1970 listening to a radio station back then. I was what is he talking about? So, anyways, what I wanted to say was overrated neighbors, New York Giants. Malik Nabers.
0: Here's the thing about Malik Nabers. So I hear where you're coming from the lens of, well, when you're injured, you know, it's tough. I can see that. I just think he's special, man.
3: I agree with you. Go ahead.
0: I think he's in the same ilk as Jamar Chase, Justin Jefferson. He's a special dude at that position.
3: Okay.
0: I do believe that.
3: Well, Garrett Wilson, I agreed with you on that. But my top two, the duo is Jamar Chase and Higgins. I was right along with you. And then

0: sound system. Regulators, mound up.
1: Regulators, mound up.
0: There you go. I thought they should have been the Washington Regulators, baby.
1: I appreciate you, Rob. What a creative guy that is, man. Regulators, mound up. What do you say, or stand up? I don't know, man. 310-840-4910. You all are a trip.
2: I was terrified where that name thing was going to go.
1: Well,
2: we lived through that for many of years. Still do during the off season. I didn't know where that direction was going to take us.
1: One of my first solo shifts in my sports radio career, I had to take over 40 phone calls that morning on the name change. And I think that era is kind of what helped me build a little bit of a following in D.C. because I was like, man, I don't care what you call them. You can call them the Washington Dan Snyders. Just win.
2: Now thank God they didn't call them the Dan Snyders. That guy sucks.
1: Well, that was bad. That was very, very bad. I think as far as overrated receivers go, I kind of stopped on Garrett Wilson. It was almost like a trick question. I was wanting to see what receivers y'all would want to dunk on. Garrett Wilson makes my list, but in reality, Garrett Wilson's a dog. You know, my overall point was I think we're in the golden age of quarterback play. I think we're in the golden age of wide receiver play. Someone should send me a bar of gold to my P.O. box based off how much I'm talking about gold. Johnny's in Atlanta. What up, Johnny?
3: What's going on, Linnell? My most overrated receiver, and I'm a Falcon fan, it's got to be Drake London. I really think we should not have paid him. And the best duo to me, he's got to be Minnesota with Justin Jeffries and Addison, because they made Kirk Cousins look good and Sam Darnold look good. He's going to make Kyler Murray. And how can you say Garrett Wilson's overrated when he been dominating the league with no quarterback?
1: How about he dominates the leadership position on the Jets? How about that?
3: Okay, well, he's not a leader. Ain't one receiver that's a leader. Every leader,
1: Stephon Diggs is a leader.
3: Stephon Diggs is a head case. You know that. I know it too. And Terry McLaurin.
1: You can call him a head case all you want. You make sure you call him a winner too at the end of the day.
3: Oh, yeah, he's a winner. Every place he went, he's a winner. I agree with you on that, too. But every receiver, no receiver is really a lead on the field. They just want the ball. And I really think the most underrated.
1: Johnny, I'm going to have to let you run here as we got 10 seconds till we hit the break. Our first guest, or second guest, rather, stops by the show next. Commanders guard Brandon Coleman joins Westwood One Sports Night next.
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1: Taking you up to 3 a.m. Eastern time. 310-840-4910 is the number. You can tweet at me as well. It is at N-E-L-L underscore BTV. You went hard in the paint. I'm just going over to the right for the first time tonight. Good God Almighty. What happened? Shout out to you, man. 310-840-4910. You had time tonight, didn't you, didn't they?
2: A wonderful place.
1: Yeah, that's it's incredible. Got a lot more to get to. In exactly 1 hour, we're going to be joined by Dalton Wasserman, one of the best college football minds in the world. Yeah, he'll stop by as we go over some of the preseason coaches poll that was released yesterday. I'll get his thoughts on some of the top quarterbacks in college football. And then we'll talk a little bit about some college football playoff contenders. And then maybe a few dark horses as well when we're joined by our guy, Dalton Wasserman. Right now, though, I want to continue to talk all things National Football League. I was out there, boots on the ground, in Washington today, getting an up-close and personal look at the Commanders. A couple of hours after practice ended, big-time news, Stephon Diggs signing with the Washington Commanders on a one-year deal worth up to $12 million, returning home, and it got us into our wide receiver duo convo. Before we go too far ahead, I do want to make this point. Stephon Diggs in Washington could end up being that piece, that move that takes Washington from being like a tier two NFC team to being a legitimate big time threat to the Rams. I think there's still a lot of unknown when it comes to the 2026 Washington Commanders. Still a lot of unknown, and that's okay. You're in week two of training camp. There's supposed to be unknowns because there's a lot more things to compete at. So I'm totally on board with that. That's awesome. The thing that excites me about Diggs in D.C., and we mentioned this a little bit earlier, this is, talking about McLaurin, this is Terry's best wide receiver that he's ever played with in his life. Let me not say his life. During his time as a pro, because he was at Ohio State. This is the best complimentary piece he's ever had. And I would love to hear how this goes over with folks in D.C. I just feel like Stephon Diggs is going to have a much bigger role than people are anticipating. I do. I feel like he is going to be tasked with being the easy button for this Washington Commanders offense. And rightfully so, guys. Rightfully so. Rightfully so. What he did last year off of a torn ACL was super impressive. Didn't miss a game. 85 catches, a tick over 1,000 yards, and then he had 4 touchdowns as well. So, like, the year he had last year, that was the first time he played a full season since 2023. And during that 2023 season, good God almighty, 103 receptions, 1,100 yards, 8 touchdowns. This is a guy that's a multi-time All-Pro getting inserted into this Washington offense. Yet everybody that we talk to, or everybody that I read on Twitter, feels as if this deal is not going to move the needle. I don't know where people are getting that from. I don't know how you look at this deal and say, it doesn't mean much for them. Nah, it doesn't mean much at all. I don't get it. 310-840-4910. Why does it mean a lot for Washington? It means a lot for the Commanders because for the first time in his young career, Jaden's going to have an embarrassment of riches between Terry, Diggs, Chigakonkwo, Bill Merritt, Rashad White, Antonio Williams. They got some weapons all of a sudden in the nation's capital. They do. What is going to determine success or failure, though, for the 2026 Washington Commanders? I really say the same thing about every damn team, if you're really paying close attention. Because I don't look at the game through the lens of wagertainment and fantasy football. Football is won and lost in that phone booth, as I like to call it. A 60-minute fight in the playing offensive line and defensive line in the National Football League. Washington's offensive line is probably the most underrated skill group, or underrated position group, rather, in the entire National Football League. You have an all-pro in Laremy Tunsil. You got a multi-time pro bowler in Sam Cosmi, but the rest of the group is a little bit unheralded. The thing that I'm excited about, right, when it comes to this Commanders football team, is I actually love what they have on both sides of the line of scrimmage. I believe in their defensive front. I believe in their offensive line. Question is, will I be proven right? That's the big question. But I think, as we sit here today on August the 6th, if I was to give you, like, a short list of teams that are the biggest contenders to the Rams in the NFC conference alone, I don't know how a list comes out and Washington's not on it. In terms of the biggest threats to the Rams in the conference, and what a slight to the Seahawks, right, who are the defending damn champions, and I'm talking about who's the biggest threat to the runner-up. I'm sorry. Seriously. I feel bad. I think the biggest threat, though, to L.A. in the entire NFC is probably Philadelphia, who beat them twice. You know what I'm saying? Over the span of the last couple seasons. Like, this is a group that's not afraid of the moment when it comes to matching up with the Rams. I look at Philly as one of those teams that match up well. And that are going to be a real legitimate challenge for them. I think Seattle, obviously, falls in that bucket. I believe that Chicago is going to fall in that bucket. I believe that Dallas is going to fall in that bucket. I believe that Washington's going to fall in that bucket. Outside of that, I don't think you have a chance. Somebody out there is probably saying, well, damn, just listen to the entire conference, Broham. Broham. What a word. That's what we're going to start. We're going to start having some fun here on this show. Because I can't believe I just used the word Broham in 2026. 310-840-4910 is the number. The Washington Commanders signing Stephon Diggs earlier to a one-year deal worth up to $12 million. Big-time move for them. I think it helps them enter a different tier within the landscape of the NFC. But we'll obviously have to see. Offensive line play, defensive line play, as I mentioned, huge, is what's going to determine success or failure for the 26 Commanders. I caught up with Commanders guard Brandon Coleman post-practice, and we talked about a bevy of different things, including his trip to Tuscaloosa, Alabama, with all-pro left tackle Laremy Tunsil. Talked about a change in his diet. We'll let you hear. Brandon Coleman joining us with One Sports Night.
0: Commanders, I'm pleased to be joined by one of the most athletic guards in the National Football League, a guy, Brandon Coleman, giving us some time. BC, new offense that really highlights you guys' athleticism up front. How have you gotten yourself acclimated to the new scheme?
3: A lot of conditioning in the offseason. Was out with LT and Josh doing a lot of football-based conditioning for sure. Dennis is really coming out here repping it. Like OTAs, a little more fast-paced, which I like. It lets us kind of get in that mode for training camp. Kind of not losing the step, and then just coming out here and pushing yourselves. Like, you're going to be tired during camp, but that's what you want.
0: For sure.
3: And then just afterwards, recovering so you can do it again.
0: Can you give us some tricks to the trade about, like, how that visit to Texas was? Man, I'm sure getting to pick his brain, just one of the best in the business, making you guys two of the best in the business. How was the relationship with y'all three kind of formulated, and then what did y'all work on?
3: Yeah, for sure. So it was actually out in Alabama.
0: Alabama, okay.
3: Tuscaloosa, yeah. His strength coach works for university, so we're able to use their facilities. It was cool. We're out for 3 weeks. Working out, started at like 12, brought it for like 4 hours like that. He had his football guy come out twice a week. So we did a bunch of like technique work, was able to see like how he works. Because if you look at like his techniques are different from how some of the guys around the league, exactly. But it made a lot of sense when we were able to talk about it. And that's being out there with him, man. Like that's the connections that you want, not just like off the field. Obviously, we're hanging out talking,
0: right?
3: But also the connection like on the field, like being able to kind of gain a step on that is an advantage for camp. Like we were able to kind of see where we want to fit at. Pass pro stuff like that, working out some kinks before you get into camp.
0: I saw you guys in the O-line, D-line one-on-one having to work a combo block and going against a stunt. After getting to work with him last year, how does that kind of bridge the communication and make, you know, plays and moments like that more easy for you?
3: Yeah, man. It was definitely – I didn't get to work with him a lot, obviously, last year after the injury, but just those first two training practices and, like, the games, I was able to see how he sets. Now even in camp, like actually doing it day by day,
0: yeah.
3: It lets me see, okay, what do I have to adjust? What does he have to adjust? Obviously, it's more of me making an adjustment because tackles have the harder job in setting. Right. Like, I can make an adjustment setting deeper, setting flatter. So we have a lot of communications in that aspect of how we make it easier on ourselves to get that stuff passed off.
0: For sure. So let me ask you something a little light, man. Yeah. In terms of, you know, this offseason and what you were able to accomplish with your body, what was the thing that you, like, cut out? And what did you learn that, hey, this is healthy, but I really, really like it?
3: Yeah, you know, it's a lot from, like, Laramie that I copied. So okay.
0: His diet.
3: Like, working diet-wise, but also just, like, his way he goes about, like, taking care of himself and the team he has. So, like, I'm working with the nutritionist now. Like, I saw that from him.
0: You look like it, bro. Seriously.
3: Like, a nutritionist, a chef, and then they always talk. So, like, there's times where I said, like, oh, yeah, I want some lamb chops. And my nutritionist is like, you cannot have it.
0: Can't
3: have it.
0: Right.
3: So, I was like, it takes the thinking out of my day. To where I'm just eating what they bring me, which is nice. You know, that's like the investments I'm talking about. Like, I can always buy certain things and all that stuff. But at the end of the day, like, there's a longer, like, a bigger goal to have in mind that takes a little longer. Right now, I have to invest in myself. A lot of it's also like rehab.
0: Yeah.
3: Like, my body was breaking down, not taking care of it the right way. So, working with our guy Caesar on the strength staff, like, he taught me a lot about how to take care of my body, soft tissue wise, what to look out for, what O lineman might deal with more than other players in terms of our movements and how it affects my body. So, a lot of things I got knowledgeable on that now lets me kind of prepare better and now also be more available during the season, during camp.
0: I'm just watching the 11-on-11 stuff. I mean, they're throwing the kitchen sink at you guys. From a communication standpoint, how has that been and how does this prepare you for the regular season when you'll see some similar exotic looks?
3: Yeah, like you said, this is probably one of the most fun defenses to watch
0: for
3: what they do, the way they stunt, the way they bring things and the adjustments they make. So I don't think we're going to see anyone that's going to do any more than we are, which is great for us. Like, we're going to make mistakes now because we can work through it.
0: Exactly.
3: By the time we get to week one, we've seen almost everything you can.
0: Right.
3: It takes the thinking out of it. Like, we already know where it's supposed to be. We know our communications. We know adjustments. And that's stuff we want. Like, the way that we've kind of changed training camp, the high pace, the competition, like, that's stuff that we need to prepare us for sure.
0: For sure. Last one. You guys got a joint practice here against the Dolphins on the 13th. How eager are you to whip someone else's ass?
3: Yeah, bros.
0: Yeah.
3: You've been going against these guys for, I don't know, months now.
0: Yeah.
3: Like you said, you see another face, and yeah, it's practice, but at the end of the day, but you just go out there and whip somebody's ass, man. Like, it's going to be high. It's going to be high emotions, and we're going to be able to take care of ourselves and them. But, you know, you got to come off the right. You got to whip that guy's ass. That's what it's going to be. And I'm excited for it.
0: BC, I appreciate you, brother.
1: Yeah. Inject that into my veins 7 days out the week and twice on Sundays. Brandon Coleman is going into next week's joint practice with the Miami Dolphins with the intention of whipping somebody's ass. Almost went full Stone Cold Steve Austin there on you guys, man. Because that's how it gets to be excited. This is what you want. And for Brandon, his story in particular is fascinating in terms of how 2025 went for him. He was on the shelf a lot. And according to some folks that I spoke to, like, the reason he lost his job is because he couldn't get off the trainer's table. Your best ability is availability. You got to practice. You got to be able to get reps. That was not the case for him last year. It wasn't. If you missed, if you're listening on radio, rather, is what I would say, if you want to hear and watch the visual of that conversation, search Wessel One Sports Tonight on YouTube. Like, subscribe, comment, etc. But, man, he's just an impressive dude. His body, I mean, just the body composition looks totally different. He looks like a man amongst boys. And I do want to shout out to Laramie Tunsil. You know what's crazy, Denton? When we first made the trade for Tunsil, I think we had Sean Pendergast on. We were talking about how much of a me guy Tunsil was. And man, he seems like the most selfless guy ever. He even gave me some free clout. 310-840-4910 is the number. I expect this Washington offensive line to be pretty damn good throughout the course of the regular season. It feels like they're being slept on just a wee bit, man. Just a wee bit. Let's do this. Every Wednesday, here throughout the course of training camp, we're going to continue our Westwood One Sports Night Division Preview Series. This week's preview series takes us to the AFC East, the division that is pretty fascinating going into 2026. Some pressure on some quarterbacks and one coach on the hot seat. We will preview the AFC East next here on Westwood One Sports Night.
4: The 49ers brought back Deebo Samuel to team with Mike Evans. Does Brock Purdy have enough weapons to keep up with the Rams and Seahawks? 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

0: 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Here's Linnell Willingham.
1: Woohoo! Westwood One Sports Night continues with the youngest in charge, Linnell Willingham, getting you up to 3 a.m. Eastern Time. There's a story I wanted to get to, and some video I want to get to. Justin Herbert, Madison Beer, engaged to Mary. But they're taking things a little too fast, as far as I'm concerned. 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And tonight, we go to the AFC East. And here's how our division previews work. I'm going to pick the winner of the division. I'm going to pick the last place team. I'll give you the order, right, in which I think the standings finish, and then I'll tell you which of the teams I actually believe, you know, is a legitimate contender out of this, out of their respective division. Now, tonight, with it being the AFC East, we know the two teams. It's New England, and it is New England, it is Buffalo, right? To me, and we've said this a couple times throughout the offseason, there is no quarterback head coach duo under more scrutiny going into next year than Joe Brady and Josh Allen. How much did it have to do with Josh Allen turning the game over and losing the game for them in the divisional round of the playoffs? It has a lot to do with it. It does. But despite Josh Allen's failures, you know, Sean McDermott got fired, and now they have brought in a new defensive coordinator in Jim Leonard. They're going to run a 3-4 scheme, and they're going to look different on that side of the football. Is different better? That's the question. Is different better? Offensively, right, I love what they have. Everyone's got to love what they have. And this kind of goes back to what we briefly touched on yesterday. This idea that Josh Allen has just had no good supporting cast his entire career is a joke. Look at the current receiving core, the current supporting cast. James Cook is a top five running back in the NFL. The receiver trio of DJ Moore, Khalil Shakir, Josh Palmer, you know, three dudes that have had some success in this league. Your tight end duo with Dawson Knox and Dalton Kincaid is a respected group. The offensive line is a big, nasty, physical unit. The biggest question for the Buffalo Bills coming up in 26 is, can they consistently rush the pass rusher? Can they consistently rush the passer? They brought in Bosa last year to be that, you know, that DPR off of the bench. Man, and now this time around, you've got Greg Rousseau off the edge rushing the passer for you. You've got Bradley Chubb that you've brought in. You've got T.J. Parker, who you ultimately drafted. That is what's going to make or break their season, though. Talking about Buffalo, can they get after the opposing team's quarterbacks? I actually like what the Bills did. I like what they have on both sides, on offense and on defense. I think they are going to win the AFC East coming up in 2026. I think they're just too talented of a roster. The question is, can someone get in Josh Allen's ear and tell him, hey, bud, it's almost like, and I wonder if any of you can relate to this. I'm about to tell a semi-vulgar story here, but I'll bring it back to Josh Allen. When I was like 9, I had these dreams where I would like have a dream that I'm like using the urinal, but in reality, I'm in my bed. Like, and you all obviously know how that probably finishes up. You're dreaming though, like you're almost sleepwalking. You think you're doing something that you're not. It feels like the Buffalo Bills are sort of sleepwalking into 2026, right? It's like, okay, we know where you want to get to. Question is, are you there? Are you good enough to do so? I believe that they are. That's why I think they ultimately win the AFC East. The second place team in this division is going to be the Patriots. I'm not going to sit here and play games with you all. They're the second best team. I have my questions about him, though. If the regular season goes the way that I think it is and all four teams come out of the AFC North, I'll tell you who's not making the playoffs. Either the Patriots or the Bills. That's the reality of it. But, you know, the division as a whole, talking about the East, the AFC East here on Westwood One Sports Night, the AFC East, top to bottom, right, is lopsided. It's New England. It's New England. It's Buffalo. Then it's everybody else. Then it's Miami. Then it's the Jets. That's it. Now, injuries obviously can change the landscape of any season. I think Buffalo, with what they've done this offseason, is now better equipped to handle the injuries if they have them. But the pass rush to defense definitely is what's going to tell the story about this group. Patriots come in second place to me in this division for obvious reasons. They're not going to finish worse than the Dolphins. They're not going to finish worse than the Jets. What type of second place team are they, though? Are they a second place team that limps their way to 8-9? Or are they a second place team who was chomping on the bit to make, you know, that last lineup, so to speak, right? Like, I think the playoffs is when we judge Buffalo. Like, this cute praising of them during the regular season, I'm done with it because it doesn't matter. At the end of the day, you're judged on how you perform in the postseason. It's bottom line. And last year, last year that group didn't really go far.
2: How about him telling reporters Josh Allen? And I know he has to say this. I'm not knocking him necessarily for saying this, but there was something beautifully ironic, whether he intended it to be this way or not. He told reporters when asked about the Super Bowl thing and not them not getting there, he said, well, eventually, if you knock on the door enough, it's going to open. And, you know, if you said that as, I don't know, a member of, like, a new franchise, But saying that as a member, the starting quarterback of a franchise that in the 90s lost four Super Bowls in a row.
1: It's a tough look.
2: I mean, I don't know if he was trying for that. If he wasn't, I think it actually makes it more funny. Swing and a miss there. I would have phrased that differently.
1: Yeah, I agree. As far as the Patriots are concerned, the second place team in this division to me, I don't know if the addition of A.J. Brown, one, I love the move. It's a good move for them. Like, I don't think anyone's going to deny that. Does that keep them afloat? Does that keep them in the playoff picture? Super Bowl hangovers are real, guys. They just are. I think that's what the Patriots are going to fall victim to. But I'll be honest, as I'm sitting here looking at the roster 1 through 53, hot damn, they've got some talent. Mike Vrabel is showing you, man, this is instant grits. It don't have to be some long, drawn-out process in terms of getting your team back to relevancy. How the Patriots have turned this roster over the past two seasons is pretty fascinating to watch. It is for sure. But last year, year one of Mike Vrabel, everything went well. You punched your ticket to the Super Bowl. Great. What do you do in year two? What do you do to follow it up at the quarterback position? That's the big question. And Drake may suck during the playoffs. I hate saying that because I feel it lacks context and nuance, but, like, put it frank, he was not very good. He wasn't. How does he bounce back? Because the last time we saw him, he was awful. Is it one of those situations where you don't even watch the tape, you just get ready for next year? Or what? The last place team, or the third place team, rather, excuse me. I think it's going to be the New York Jets, actually. If we go back to earlier in the spring, we had this conversation about, you know, I think there are adults in the room now for the Jets. Bringing in Demario Davis, Minka, there are adults in that room. So I don't expect things to go as poorly as it did a year ago. I think Geno is underrated as a quarterback and will be able to get the ball to Garrett Wilson. So therefore, they should be more exciting to watch just by nature. The defense is the thing that is interesting because it's going to be Aaron Glenn under the microscope. He's going to have to figure it out in terms of, you know, how we get this group to be respectable and get them back on track. They got some interesting young pieces in the secondary. I was a big fan of D'Angelo Pons, the nickel out of Indiana getting selected there. I was a big fan of him. I think he reminds me a lot of Aaron Glenn, actually. So it's probably a big reason that they took him, bringing in Nashawn Wright via free agency after he had a 5-interception campaign last year. I think that was huge. The Jets didn't – I think we all forget about this. The Jets didn't register a single interception last year, guys. You know what insane that is? All year? Not one? Come on. They'll be better, though, in 2026. What does that look like in terms of a win-loss standpoint? Maybe it's – I don't know. Maybe it's 7 wins. Maybe I'm being a little too bullish on them. 310-840-4910. AFC East. Who do you got winning it? Last year, we saw the New England Patriots finish the top of the division, byproduct of having the easiest schedule in the NFL. This time around, how do you see it playing out? 310-840-4910. How does the AFC East shake? I do want to give credit where credit is due to, I think it's Darren Mooji. He's the general manager of the Jets. They put a decent roster together this year by way of the draft and free agency. They have. Question is, will they win more games as a result? And that's the thing that no one really knows right now. I'm banking on them, though. Honestly. I am banking on them being better than what they were in 2025. But I also think, like I said a moment ago, I don't think they're a playoff team. Because all of the playoff teams are coming out of the North. 310-840-4910 if you got any calls on who you think is going to win the AFC East. I've got the Buffalo Bills getting back on top. Patriots in second. Patriots in second. Jets in third. Dolphins finishing last. Let's touch on Miami a little bit while we have some time here before we hit the timeout. Look, I know I am not giving them much of a shot based off of these rankings. You got to show me. I was a big fan of them going out and getting Malik Willis. Wasn't a big fan of them stripping him of his weapons that he had. And Jalen Waddle and some others. We're going to see how long it takes for Miami to get back on track. We're going to see how long of a leash as well Jeff Hafley has. I think that's the more fascinating conversation here. It's just how much time is he going to get here? How much time is he going to get us where we want to be? 310-840-4910 is the number here on Westwood One Sports Night. Our division preview series continues with AFC East. I've got the Buffalo Bills winning the AFC East. Who do you got? 310-840-4910. Eric is in Wisconsin. What's going on, Eric? Welcome in.
3: Thanks for taking my call. Just wanted to say I do agree with you with the Buffalo Bills taking the number one spot. But the one thing I did take exception to is the fact that you said that, you know, Josh Allen in your case, wet the bed in the playoffs. Yeah. But we kind of forgot the play, though, in which it was called an interception, but it wasn't really an interception every time you looked at the replay because of the fact that you looked at it, and I believe it was the Rams and the Bears played and had the same play happen there where the, you know, corner or the safety came rolling up with the ball. And in this case, they gave it to the receiver. So I was, you know, and that was a pivotal moment of the game in which Buffalo would have actually, you know, put it away at that point.
1: I appreciate the call. I just am like, come on. We got to be realistic. He threw the football away. He fumbled the football away. However you want to slice it, he turned the ball over. He wasn't good. Call it like I see it with my glasses on. It just is what it is. 310-840-4910. I want to switch gears here as we continue to ease our way into the final hour of power. AFC's division preview. I've got the Buffalo Bills taking the division crown home. I've got New England finishing second, Jets third, Dolphins fourth. Does New England have a shot to win this division? What would need to happen for the Patriots to win this division? I just don't buy the pass rush. I don't. I don't think they'll be able to get after Josh Allen and bring him to the ground and stop him from making plays off schedule. It's going to be fascinating when these two teams lock horns again during the regular season. Two good matchups last year. I expect the same this time around. 310-840-4910 is the number here on Westwood One Sports Night. AFC East Division Preview. Who do you got winning the AFC East coming up here in 26? Chance is in Alabama. What's up, Chance?
4: Hey, man. Thanks for taking the call.
1: Yes, sir.
4: So, I know Josh had James Cook last year, but he didn't have any good receivers, bro. The past, since Diggs left. No one said his whole career he hasn't had any help. He's always had a pretty good offensive line. Top, well, maybe not his first couple years, but he's had a top five offensive line the first few years. But I heard you mention Dalton Kincaid. Do me a favor. Just please do me this one favor. I don't care if Josh Allen had 10 turnovers. Just watch the very last throw Josh Allen threw in that Denver Broncos game. I always forget the New Orleans Saints receiver. That it was a dime.
1: No.
2: Brandon Cooks.
4: No, man.
1: It was about Brandon Cooks.
4: Cooks. Yes. It was an old. Denver already had possession. They punted. And he's falling on his back, and a rookie corner rips it out. Josh Allen gets hit with an interception. Because
1: it was 7 months ago. Give it up.
4: Yes, but I'm saying, how is that on Josh Allen if he throws a dime and the guy gets ripped out of the
1: It's not just that. It's about the other possessions that he gave away, too. You know, it's not just that one. There were four turnovers.
4: But he redeemed himself. He redeemed himself. Okay, go back 2 years ago. One more last thing. Back 2 years. I heard you mention Kincaid, right? He was a rookie. Spagnuolo caught a blitz against the Chiefs. They rushed three guys. It looked like Josh Allen was just throwing up a prayer. It hit Kincaid right.
1: I hope one day I'm lucky enough to find somebody that loves me as much as you love Josh Allen, Chance.
4: Just
1: appreciate
4: watch the
1: call,
4: replay
1: man.
4: And just watch
1: 310-84, and then he was hollering on the way out. That's how he wanted to sound here, baby. 310-840-4910. There's two things I want to get to coming up on the other side. Justin Herbert, who was the guy calling him last night then? Herbert?
2: Justin Herbert.
1: Justin Herbert. Justin Herbert and Madison Beer spending some time together at LA Rams training camp. This is the time where we tell you, make sure you subscribe and join our YouTube live stream so you can feel a part of what we're talking about here. We're going to put the video up. Justin Herbert and Madison Beer friendly with one another at a training camp. How friendly did they get? Well, we'll let you know next here on Westwood One Sports Night.
0: Quarterback battles continue every day. Michael Penix Jr. versus Tua Tagovailoa in Atlanta. The Vikings have J.J. McCarthy against Kyler Murray. When the starter is named, we'll let you know. Westwood One Sports.
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0: Sports Night. Here's Linnell Willingham.
1: Yes, indeedy. Still rocking out with you as we get you up to 3 a.m. Eastern Time here on Westwood One Sports Night. We'll be joined by our pal Dalton Wasserman, one of the best college football analysts in the country, going to stop by making his show debut. We will hear a lot from him during the college football regular season. So get yourself familiar, get yourself warmed up for 15 minutes from now when our guy Dalton Wasserman joins the program. Him and Max Chadwick do an amazing college football podcast together. We'll have Max Chadwick on the program as we continue to near an inch closer towards the college football regular season as well. So a lot on the horizon. It is football season, though, ladies and gentlemen. I'm excited about it. Training camp is a sacred place, is what I would say. The camaraderie that's built during training camp, the foundation that's set for each organization. And then most importantly, this is what's so special about an NFL locker room. There are so many wide-ranging ages, right? Like, you can have a 20-year-old on the team. You can have a 36-year-old on the team, you know? Everybody can't relate to everybody. That's just the reality of it. But for those vets, and really for some of the young pups as well that, like, don't get to see their little girlfriend or whatever, like, you're spending so much time away from your family during camp that when, like, the team invites them out and you have, like, team day or family day, like, one, you probably practice with a little extra juice because you don't want to look like a damn fool in front of your significant other. And then two, the post-practice vibes, getting the chance to, you know, maybe have a little picnic, feed your significant other strawberries, something sweet. Justin Herbert, most overrated quarterback in football, as we figured out last night. He's probably an overrated fiance as well. I mean, just watching him sit there and get his hair stroked by Madison Beer, maybe want to vomit. But it got me thinking about public displays of affection, especially from a quarterback. Like, if your wide receiver was doing something like this, it wouldn't surprise me. But the quarterback? Come on, guys. I'm not a big fan of public displays of affection, if I'm being honest. When I was when I was in high school, it was a big thing for me. Like, I did not like to, like, I didn't like PDA. I didn't like to watch PDA. I didn't like to participate in PDA. Damn it, I should have complained about it on a PDF. Maybe I would have got somewhere with it. But it wasn't my thing. What we're seeing from Madison Beer and Justin Herbert on the practice field of the LA Chargers is borderline porn. And literally, it's soft porn on the damn timeline, guys. I mean, who posted this? First of all, who's recording them? What sicko wants to record Madison Beard? I called her Madison Beard. Madison Beer and Justin Herbert. Why would you want to record them fondoodling the way that they were? I mean, look at it. I mean, it's awful. What a terrible look. I mean, it's just a joke.
2: I mean, we would totally do this if someone on the Commanders did something like this.
1: Record them? No.
2: Yes.
1: Dude, no. Yeah, I saw
2: someone. If you're sitting there lovey-dovey, because the thing is, they're doing it in the middle of everybody. Like, this isn't like you
1: caught them.
2: You must
1: not be paying close enough attention to a Commander's practice.
2: Most times it's like people playing with kids and you're talking to one another. Yes. But there ain't nobody sitting down there. I mean, Justin Herbert, he looked there like he was lounging. Who are you snitching on?
1: I'm snitching on a friend of the program. Man, Jeremy Reeves and his significant other two summers ago. I'll never forget it. I don't mean to say it like that. Hold the hell on. I actually will forget it after tonight. Him and his significant other, man, and they're now. I think they got married over the summer.
2: They are married.
1: Yeah, they're married now. They were doing a similar bit, but like they were like smooching.
2: You should have recorded it.
1: What?
2: Yeah.
1: No.
2: If you're doing that in public, like you, especially if you know the people around. You got to understand, I think this Madison Beer stuff, a lot of it is for show. She knows she got these accounts.
1: She's not even
2: doing this. I don't know about that.
1: I'm not going to Google her or Instagram her.
2: Oh, you don't even know what she looks like?
1: Yeah, she doesn't have a memorable enough face. Madison Beer.
2: I think you'll realize.
1: Madison, I'm sorry, baby girl. I wasn't familiar with your game, sweetheart. Wow. She looks like she's never consumed an IPA. She looks like she only eats rice.

0: you the way that they offer it. Yeah.
1: Because that's what was the name of the page? Well, I saw it on so many different pages. Like, once it got aggregated, it was everywhere. Yeah. But the original post, I believe, came from, like, a Madison Beer Stan account.
0: Madison which is Chart. Like
1: the worst thing ever. Just an account that's dedicated to following your life. That's weird.
0: I can't believe I was sleeping on it, though. That's on me. Anybody out there that heard me?
1: I'm curious as to what you thought she looked like.
0: Yeah, I didn't.
1: Was there another celebrity that you had in mind that you're like, well, Justin Herbert is?
0: And that's the thing. No. I think I was just being delirious for a second.
1: Because there is a lightning rod celebrity that everybody uses in those instances. It's not very nice, but it is the case.
0: Oh, wait. Are you saying like there's a universal consensus on the ugliness of a certain celebrity?
1: Yes, in a very popular movie. And ooh. I saw a meme about it for the first time, and I laughed harder than I should have.
0: That's tough.
1: Because I thought she was actually kind of good in the movie, but they were right.
0: Wow. Yeah, Madison Beer, she's all right. She's nothing special. Kind of. 310-840-4910 is the number. I'm going to get into some college football coming up in the final hour of Power here on the program. Oh, man. You all in the YouTube chat. It's getting raunchy, baby.
1: I think you have a secret admirer. He might be offering some up.
0: Wow. I don't think it was ever a secret, the admiration piece of it, then. Let's do this. Final hour of Power coming up as we continue to close this bad boy out. I go back on the road starting tomorrow. I'll be in Cleveland for Friday and Saturday's Browns practices. I'll do the Saturday morning sports show live from Cleveland, so that'll be exciting. I do want to talk a little bit about college football, though, man. Top 25 preseason coaches poll came out yesterday. We didn't talk about it much on the show, but I do want to give it some attention coming up here in this final hour of the program. We go back out to the guest hotline coming up on the other side of the break, where we introduce one of the absolute best making his Westwood One Sports Night debut, Dalton Wasserman, one of the best college football analysts out there in the country. Formerly a Pro Football Focus, but now back in the saddle doing some other work for Chris Collinsworth. He joins us next here on Westwood One Sports Night.
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0: 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Here's Linnell Willingham.
1: All right, welcome back. Westwood One Sports Night with the youngest in charge, Linnell Willingham, getting you up to 3 a.m. Eastern time, making his show debut with this baby, one of the absolute best in the world, talking all things college football around Dalton Wasserman. Make sure you give him a follow on the old X app at CFB_Dalton, and then make sure you check in and check out the co-host. Excuse me. Wow, I'm trying to read your Twitter bio. I just got caught. He is the co-host of the preferred walk-on college football show with Max Chadwick, two of the absolute best in the game. You all do an awesome job. Dalton, what up, baby? I appreciate you making some time for us, man.
2: Hey, I appreciate it, as always, Linnell, and I'm just glad football season's back, right? We get the Hall of Fame game tomorrow. We've got college football coming at the end of August. We've got the NFL coming right after that. We're getting right back to the top of the roller coaster here, and it's going to be so much fun to cover both all season.
1: I'm excited about it, man. What we were talking about a little bit earlier in the show, the preseason top 25 coaches poll that came out. First, just your thoughts. What's the first thing that jumps out to you, I would say, within the landscape of the top 10?
2: I think when you look at those top seven, right, I think when you really look at, you know, teams like Ohio State, Oregon, and Indiana, the big three there in the Big Ten, Georgia and Texas always with such high expectations. And then I think two very interesting teams, Notre Dame and Miami. I think that top seven is really the inner circle of national title contenders. Now, I think they all have pretty close to an equal shot of winning it. They're all very good football teams that are very well-rounded. And there might be one or two things to tweak about them, you know, or think about when it comes to flaws. But to me, those first seven right there, then you draw a line to some other dark horses like an LSU or an Oklahoma or a Texas Tech. But I think that's really the premier seven teams in college football heading into the season.
1: Georgia, to me, Dalton, is the team that, and I feel like not a CFB purist saying this, but I'm going to say it, a little overrated to me, man. Their offense is like watching paint dry. I know what they are on the defensive side. What do you make of the Georgia Bulldogs, and do you think Gunnar Stockton is able to, you know, put up some points this year for this group?
2: I think you're asking the right question, because what we know Georgia can do, they can do really well. They're going to play elite defense under Kirby Smart and Glenn Schumann. They're going to be able to run the ball with Nate Frazier and a really good stable of backs. But it is that passing game that concerns me, right? I like Gunnar Stockton, but he's not the playmaker that some of the other top quarterbacks, even in that top seven, are. You think about Arch Manning and Julian Sain and Dante Moore. These are dynamic quarterbacks that can make plays all over the field. And I thought at times last year when Georgia kind of stagnated on offense, they weren't explosive enough in the passing game. And to me, their wide receiving core is even thinner than it was last year, right? You've got London Humphreys, you've got Isaiah Canyon coming in from Georgia Tech. But I think that is the big question. Can they be explosive enough in the passing game, maybe even head-to-head in the playoff against some of these better teams? Because there's great defenses too, right? Ohio State and Indiana and Oregon and Notre Dame. Like, if you go up ahead head-to-head with these weapons that Georgia has, they're going to have to slow it down and, like you mentioned, kind of make you watch paint dry a little bit to win these ball games in a low-scoring fashion. So if there's any flaw that Georgia does have, I do think it's the lack of explosiveness in the passing game.
1: Yeah, it's going to be fascinating to see how they kind of overcome it. They got a good offensive line, though. They should be able to run the football. But you know it. You saw it last year in the CFP, man. When you got to score and you got to put a drive together, it felt like at times last year they just couldn't do it. Dalton, I'm super bullish on the young quarterback, well, the veteran quarterback, for Ole Miss and Trinidad Chambliss. I just love his story, first and foremost, being a guy that comes from Division II. I have Ole Miss ranked as the sixth best team in all of college football, and it has a lot to do with him. I know I'm probably a little more bullish on them than others. How far can Ole Miss go, and are they a dark horse natty contender to you?
2: Look, I know there's a lot of people thinking there's going to be some regression and they won a lot of close games. They didn't have the hardest schedule last year. But when you have Trinidad Chambliss as your quarterback, you can win any game in any given week. I think his playmaking ability reminds me so much of like a prime Russell Wilson. It really does. You watch that in that playoff game against Georgia. You almost brought him back against Miami. He's a player who can just, you know, he can win games, it feels like, almost single-handedly. Then you've got arguably the best running back in college football and Kewon Lacy right next to him. And I love the job that Pete Golding did in the transfer portal, really loading up their defense. I think all of a sudden, with all the names they brought in, they're one of the most underrated defenses in college football. But it comes down to Trinidad. I think their offensive line is a little bit of a question mark, but I get it. If you believe in him and Lacy in that backfield and you think they're both elite players, which to me they are, you've got a top five quarterback in the country, you got maybe the best running back in the country, they can beat anyone on any given day. So I see why you have them ranked that high.
1: I like him, man. A lot of the juice that you just spoke about, man. I'm a big Pete Golden fan all of a sudden. Last year, and maybe I was a little late to the party on Coach Sig. I used to fall asleep listening to his pressers, Dalton. Like, he just gets me that jacked up. I love hearing him speak and talk football. Let's actually talk about Indiana real quick, man, because I think Big Ten Media Day was very eventful. So was SEC Media Day, that dialogue between, well, who's the better conference, who's not? Let's just stick on Indiana here for a second. The quarterback position for them, obviously you lose Fernando Mendoza. What do you think about the incumbent and then the rest of the roster and what they were able to do in the transfer portal? Should they be still considered among the elite teams in college football?
2: Absolutely. They have the best coach in college football in Kurt Cignetti, and they've got an absolutely loaded roster once again. They were able to hang on to both of their coordinators, Mike Shanahan on the offensive side and Brian Haynes on the defensive side. That's huge because there's a lot of top teams that are looking at coordinator turnover. You look at Ohio State on offense, Texas on defense, Oregon both ways, right? Indiana with the stable coaching staff and this roster, they're going to be unbelievable once again. The defense is going to be a top 10 unit once again, and really their ceiling is just going to be determined by Josh Hoover, the new quarterback coming in from TCU, right? If he can protect the football a little bit better and just play fundamentally sound like Mike Shanahan wants him to, with maybe an even more talented receiving core than they had last year. And they had three excellent receivers last year. Charlie Becker is back. You get Nick Marsh in there this time from Michigan State. So if Hoover can just play fundamentally sound football and protect the ball in big games, they can win the whole thing again. And for me, the floor of that team, even if Hoover isn't as good as Mendoza, which would be very high praise by the end of the year, to me, they're like a lock to be at least in the final eight. I think that's the floor. I think they're easily one of the eight best teams in the country with the potential to win it all.
1: Yeah, they're fascinating. I put together my list and power rankings that I like to do. It's called Nell's Super Six Pack, Dalton. I actually, just out of respect for Coach Sig, I have them as the number one team entering college football for the 2026 season. I'm eager to see, if they can live up to the hype. And he's probably the best soundbite we've had in college in a long, long time. Love everything about him, man. I want to ask you about Texas. Obviously, Arch Manning finished the season pretty strong, albeit against some lesser competition. They really went out and attacked the portal strong, though. You know, getting guys on offense, getting guys on defense at the skill spot and in the trenches. When it comes to Texas for 2026, are they the best team in the SEC to you?
2: I think they're the most talented team. Look, Max Chadwick and I on Preferred Walk-On, we did a series of episodes ranking the top 10 position units at every position group, okay, on the field. Texas was the only team in the country that made the top 10 in every single episode of that series, right? You look at the quarterback in Arch Manning. You look at, I think, two really impactful guys for them are going to be the two running backs they brought in, Hollywood Smothers from NC State and Relique Brown from Arizona State. The underrated part of this, or I should say the underrated problem for this Texas team last year is that they just didn't run the football very well, not the way that we're used to seeing under Steve Sarkisian, right? So if they have more balance in this offense, and Arch Manning's an excellent athlete, a great runner himself, I think that's going to really expand everything that Sark wants to do. And I think the biggest question for this team is actually the transition at defensive coordinator from Pete Kwiatkowski, who did an unbelievable job the last few years, now to old friend Will Muschamp, and to see what he does with Colin Simmons and Rasheem Biles and all of that talent. But Texas, you could easily argue, is the most talented team in all of college football. They just need Manning to improve the ball placement, and that defensive coordinator switch intrigues me a lot.
1: Joined by our guy Dalton Wasserman, talks all things college football in the National Football League. Give him a follow on the X app at CFB_Dalton. He's also the co-host of the Preferred Walk-On podcast with the Preferred Walk-On College Football Show, with Max Chadwick. Tongue twister for you, boy. First and foremost, and the listening audience is watching on the YouTube stream. I've been on this training camp tour, Dalton. I've been to a bunch of cities, but I've visited the Giants. I've visited the Jets. I've visited the Steelers. I've visited the Ravens. So I've been all up and down I-95, and I'm getting about 3 hours of sleep per night. So I'm a little bit groggy as we do this, fresh off of Commanders practice earlier this morning. Bunch of more college football things we could talk about. I love Dante Moore. And I think his decision not to come out last year is going to allow him to be the best quarterback in college football this year, get another season of starts under his belt with a better supporting cast this time around. What do you make of Dante Moore and the Oregon Ducks going into 26?
2: They're one of the best teams in the country. Like we've talked about, they're in that group, an inner circle, national title contenders. And for as great as their defense is, and I think they have the best defensive line in the country, Dante Moore returning is the biggest reason they can win a national title. An elite season last year. You know, look, I was looking back at this a week or two ago. I was shocked to see that he wasn't in the top 10 of the Heisman voting last year, right? There was some guys that got in the Heisman voting that I was like, wait, Dante didn't get a single Heisman vote? What's going on here? Because he was so good. He was arguably the most efficient deep passer in the game. He gets rid of the football quickly. I think his game, the way he plays, reminds me a lot of CJ Stroud. Honestly, he's got a quick release. He strikes downfield. You give him a clean pocket, he's deadly. And the only two games he didn't play all that well last year were against the best team in the country in Indiana, right? He gives you such a high floor. That team is loaded with weapons. They got two great young backs. Dante's in for another great year. And if people forget about him this time in the Heisman race, I don't know what they're doing, man, because he's fantastic.
1: I expect him to be big time once again, man. It was a hot button debate, you know, during pre-draft time in terms of like, well, should he come out? Should he not? Does he want to play for the New York Jets? Should he want to play for the New York Jets? I don't know how much that had to do with it. I'm sure the NIL bag, you know what I'm saying, had something to do with him coming back for sure. In terms of how he projects to the NFL level, man, you gave the CJ Stroud comp. If you're a NFL talent evaluator out there and you're really trying to put him under the microscope for 26, what are you circling saying, hey, I got to see him get better at that?
2: Just the ability to get to his second and third read and then to handle pressure a little bit better. I think a lot of things that are going to come with reps, honestly. He had a kind of a weird true freshman year where he played a handful of games at UCLA. Then he sat on the bench behind Dylan Gabriel. And this past year, I thought, again, the two Indiana games were the only games he didn't play all that well. And it's just they throw so many different NFL-style looks at you, right? So I think for him, it's just going to be about repetition. When you get a team that's taking the top, or they're keeping the lid on the defense, I should say, you know, can you adjust underneath and manufacture? And I think he even showed that in the playoff game against Texas Tech, where it's like that game was a grind. That was one of the best defenses in the country, and he was able to just manage the game and manufacture. So just continue to show you can do that against the better defenses. And then again, just find more answers for pressure, because like Stroud, he's not an elite athlete necessarily. He can run a little bit, but he's not an elite athlete who's going to throw on the move all that often. Find answers for pressure, find answers for blitzes. And if you get a second shot, or as I should say, a third shot at Indiana, prove what you can do against them or against Matt Patricia in Ohio State, against those NFL caliber defensive coordinators. Let's see how you can solve problems from the pocket with your second and third read and then read things hot.
1: Let's talk a little bit about the LSU Tigers, my friend, another team that, you know, abused the transfer portal, went out and spent some big time cash, and they improved this roster. I want to talk about Sam Levitt, though, man. A veteran dude at the quarterback position. We know what Lane is able to get out of these quarterbacks over the course of his, you know, career in college football. Where does Sam rank to you amongst, like, some of the top signal callers that Lane has got the opportunity to work with? And do you think he's going to be big time coming up here in 26?
2: Well, he is gifted. He is gifted, man. You talk about physically gifted and the ability to scramble, the ability to make off-platform throws. His arm talent, his physical talent is as good as anybody in the country, man. He's a dynamic athlete. He can rip it down the field, on the move, off-platform, in the pocket, whatever you want. And I think he just got caught up last year without Cam Scadaboo at Arizona State, and with Jordan Tyson as the one legitimate target. He kind of got caught up in just forcing things and feeling like he had to carry the team. He doesn't need to do that, and as long as Lane Kiffin and Charlie Weiss can get him back to distributing the football the way that he did 2 years ago, this kid can win a Heisman Trophy. That's how good he is. I think he's a top 10 quarterback in the country. I think he's as talented as anybody, and in that offense with the tempo that they're going to play with and the factor that he is going to play himself in the run game as well, I think he has at least a chance. Would he be my number one pick to be the best QB in the country this year? No, but there is a chance in that offense he can do that. I think he's super, super talented.
1: You look at their schedule early in the season, you have the matchup against Ole Miss, and it feels like their schedule, like they're going to have to start fast. They're not going to have a lot of room to kind of work out the kinks. When you look at a new coach coming in and leading a new program, Lane's a unique cat. We all know that, right? How long do you think it takes for them to get off the ground? Do you see them starting fast? And I guess the answer to that question kind of tells me how you feel about them for the season.
2: I see him starting fast. I think that game at Ole Miss is obviously going to be very interesting with everything around it, but I like him in their first game a lot against Clemson at home. They're going to win their second game against Louisiana Tech, and I think it's just a matter of Sam Leavitt and that offensive line. You know, Jordan Seaton, the new left tackle on that offensive line, that's what really needs to come together for him, and Leavitt just being able to be A, healthy, and B, play under control. The more that he plays under control and then relies on that playmaking when he has to, if he gets to that point and he's playing like he did 2 years ago at Arizona State, they could honestly, they have enough talent to be the best team in the country. And I think that's something that's going to help them a lot more than any of the players they brought in the portal. I thought Lane Kiffin's biggest win this offseason was getting to keep Blake Baker as a defensive coordinator. Their defense is outstanding, and their front four is going to be even better this year with their pass rush with some of the guys they brought in. So early on, you might see the kinks getting worked out, but we know Kiffin's an offensive genius, and that defense is going to be lights out once again.
1: Yeah, they've been a top 15 unit the past several years, so you know, keeping him around is huge as well. We've talked about, you know, most of the contenders and the easy front runners for the college football playoff. The last time we saw Marcel Reed, man, it didn't look so hot. What do you expect to see out of that group coming up here in 2026, and are they still in that kind of fringe, natty contender conversation to you?
2: I think right now I would put him in the second tier, just below that, you know, top seven or so that we talked about. Obviously a very good football team with a great coach in Mike Elko, and his defense is always going to be good. I love their back seven, especially on defense. Their linebackers and secondary are going to be really good. Reed's going to be the big question here, because this team lost four offensive linemen to the NFL, and they had an elite offensive line last year that could really run the football behind. And it's a lot of guys from coming in from other programs on that unit that struggled. Right. So I think Reed under pressure is going to be a big factor here, right? We see him make a lot of, call it, questionable decisions under pressure. And then with KC Concepcion gone, it's really going to be Mario Craver in the receiving core out there by himself as the prime number one target. I think he's a fantastic player. But to me, the question mark is going to be Marcel Reed and how he plays behind a mostly brand new offensive line.
1: And then that now takes us to Miami, man. I'm really, really high on what the U could be. I love what they have on both sides of the line of scrimmage, despite the guys that they lost. I know the offensive line is probably the question mark that a lot of people have with this group. How are they going to kind of retool that? You saw them hit the portal, but they've still got Malachi Toney. They've still got dudes on the perimeter. And then you insert Darian Mensah. Let's actually double-click on him here for a second. If, let's just say, best-case scenario for him, Dalton.
2: Best case scenario, he protects the football just a little bit better than he's done in the past while keeping the explosiveness with arguably the best wide receiver room in the country. Best case scenario, they win a national championship with a Cam Ward type of offense like they had 2 years ago. I think their offense has the potential to be more explosive than they were last year. They've got three great running backs headlined by Mark Fletcher. They got four awesome receivers headlined by Toney, like you mentioned. Their defense should still be a top 10 unit in the country, even with some of the losses. I think their secondary is one of the most underrated units in the entire country. They're stacked on at corner, especially. They could be elite. If the offensive line protects Mensah enough, it's not going to be as good as it was last year, when they were arguably the best O-line in the country, losing first-round picks and things like that. But if they're just solid, if they have a B to B-plus offensive line and keep an eye on the true freshman left tackle Jackson Cantwell there, they can win the whole thing. They're the biggest favorite right now of any team in any conference to win their conference. They've got a big road game at Notre Dame that can really solidify them as an elite team if they go up there and win. I think Miami is primed for a national title run again with the road that they have to get there and the balance they have on their football team, and they're more explosive on offense this year.
1: Talk about the Buckeyes here for a second. Julian Sand is interesting to me, man. And on my list, I had Ohio State ranked fifth, and I think that was kind of a shot at Julian Sand. I think the rest of the roster, you make the argument, is the best in all of college football. They'll always be in that conversation. With him, man, like, I just don't see it, right? Like, I feel like they need him to just be a distributor of the football. They've got elite weapons. He's just got to not screw it up. I wonder how much they choose to leverage him coming up in 2026 and how much they ultimately put on his plate. What do you make of the Buckeyes offense and then Saiyan in particular?
2: I'm actually one of the most optimistic people with Julian Sand. I love him. I absolutely love him. I think in year two, he's going to be able to handle a lot more. Because you know what? Last year, finished third in the Heisman Trophy voting as a redshirt freshman, 19-year-old kid. What more could you ask from him, right? I think he's the most accurate quarterback in the country. His footwork and his release are outstanding. Yeah, he's not the most mobile guy like a Lenora Sellers or somebody like that. He's not going to beat you like that. But as far as precision and accuracy from the pocket and consistency from the pocket, I think he's – think he's outstanding. I really do. I think he's now getting underrated and almost disrespected on the national landscape because, you know, people blame him for, well, he didn't show up that well against Indiana and Miami. And I go, okay, those are the two best teams in the country last year. Those are the two teams, and you've got first-round defensive linemen. You got a crazy-level secondary with insane play calling from Indiana, and it's not like he was horrible. He just couldn't quite break through against those two teams. So, you know, I think Julian Sand's outstanding. Yeah, I have him as the number one quarterback in the country heading into the year, at least for the sake of college production. I think he's no less than top three. I think they can win a national title with him. The question is just going to be for me, how does he adjust to the new offense and the whole offense? How do they adjust with Arthur Smith as their offensive coordinator? And what does that look like? But I think Julian could be in for an even better year this year. Wouldn't shock me at all if he won the Heisman.
1: What did you make of the decision to bring in Arthur Smith, man? I know the NFL and the college game is totally different. In terms of what he did at the NFL level, if they're going to run that sort of system and that sort of scheme, obviously Ohio State's got the personnel for it. I just thought it was a very head-scratching choice, and I don't know the relationship there that allowed him to get that job because probably isn't deserving of it.
2: Well, there are some people who thought the same way about Matt Patricia taking over their defense last year, and then they were out there giving up less than 10 points a game all season. So I think when you know, we have to keep in mind, too, with a guy like Arthur Smith or an NFL coordinator or coach coming down to the college level, there's still – I mean, Arthur Smith had a lot of success, too, you know, with Tennessee. Some on offense with Atlanta. See, with Atlanta, they just couldn't figure out how to put a defense together. But his offenses were still okay. And I think the biggest adjustment here is it's just – I actually do think there's going to be more layers and it's going to be more creative than what Brian Hartline had last year. Hartline had great players. He knew how to use them. But the tempo was so slow and there weren't a lot of layers to the offense where I think there's a chance that they did upgrade. We're going to find out early with them going down to Austin to play Texas and week two, but I think there is a chance that this works really well. And the biggest thing for me is that they're going to be able to run the football behind one of the best offensive lines in the country and balance it out so Saiyan and Jeremiah Smith don't have to carry the whole load sometimes.
1: That's going to be the big difference there, man, is how are they ultimately able to, you know, run the football, as you mentioned, and then will they have that balance to allow Saiyan not to have to do too much? You're very bullish on him. Everybody that I've talked to has been in lockstep with me. I love you bringing a different opinion to the program, and I agree with you. Like, the accuracy stuff is there. I just don't know if he's just not physically gifted enough for me.
2: Right.
1: I guess what I would say.
2: It doesn't look as pretty as an Arch Manning, you know, at 6'5", and Lenora Sellers at 6'4", and running a 4'3". Right. Like, it does. It's boring, right? But to me, but I'm a believer that quarterbacks say, like, I think of Joe Burrow as the modern example, or Matthew Stafford even, where it's like they do all the boring things correctly. I think Saiyan does so many of the boring things correctly. And you look at some of those games in the Big Ten, he made it look easy so often, except against Indiana and Miami. And even then, he was right there with a shot to win both of those games, right? So I think his flaws, honestly, you know, the physical tools, they are what they are. The draft scouts are going to break those down and diminish those endlessly. But I think the flaws as far as his game, I think he's going to fix those with even more reps. I think he's outstanding. I know I'm one of the biggest Julian Sand defenders, but I'm going to stay on that boat until I see something different.
1: Look, man, this is why the college football season is so fun, why what we do is so fun, man. We can make all these predictions, and then we get to sit back on the couch Saturdays and Sundays during the fall and watch it all play out, my friend. Dalton Wasserman, kind enough to give us some time. Dalton, I appreciate you as always, brother. We'll do it again soon, man.
2: Appreciate it as always, Linnell. Thank you.
1: More Westwood One Sports Tonight coming up on the other side.
0: NFL football is being played this week. 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
1: Yes, indeed, live in the flesh. 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Always love catching up with Dalton Wasserman. Him, Max Chadwick, will be reoccurring guests here on Westwood One Sports Night throughout the college football season, so they'll continue to get you smarter. Really, really excited about that. We will hear, I got to knock off something on my bucket list. This trip has been fruitful. Some of you, we haven't really talked about the trip enough, I feel like. I haven't talked about the trip enough. All I've done is just whine and complain about how sleepy I am. But I actually got the chance to really knock a couple things off my bucket list during this trip. One of those things was getting to catch up with someone that I truly admire. And look, you're going to hear people say that in this industry a lot. Like, oh, I really admire this guy. People are talented. Everyone's talented, right? A lot of people are talented. But when you really begin to rock with the person, based off of how they move and based off of how they carry themselves, and you begin to look up to somebody, then you get to meet them in person, it's the best feeling ever. We will hear from one of the most legendary NFL writers. Mike Silver is going to stop by the program here momentarily as well. I got the chance to catch up with him at Giants camp, and we went around the National Football League, so we'll get his thoughts here tonight as well on Westwood One Sports Night. Fresh off of the conversation, though, with Dalton Wasserman, to me, we kind of hit on it during the conversation. There are a couple of teams in the landscape of college football where I feel like I don't really have a read on them in terms of just how good they can actually be. So in turn, I disrespect them and say that they're overrated. The first team is the Georgia Bulldogs. And I know everyone loves what Kirby and company have on the defensive side. I just feel like watching Gunnar Stockton play the quarterback position is similar to watching my grandma do a crossword puzzle. Every now and then you may get me to perk up just because you're my grandma. Every now and then I might clap for you. Or if you're a Georgia Bulldog fan, you might clap for your offense just because you're a Georgia Bulldog fan. They're interesting because it feels like they're getting a lot of love nationally, and they should. They're an established program at this point. Kirby's done a tremendous job of consistently having them in the thick of things and in the conversation. But in terms of the teams that we really think have a shot to win the national championship game, I would not put Georgia on that short list. Have we ever had two installments of an L Super Six Pack in one show? Is that a thing?
2: I mean, there's no rules here.
1: I mean, there are no. I mean, clearly there are no. Clearly, but let's do that. Can we load it up? Can we give another installment of the most highly anticipated? Oh. I'm going to let him say this.
0: It's the most highly anticipated power ranking segment in all of sports radio. Sit back, crack a can. It's time for Nell's Super Six Pack.
1: I don't know about cracking a can at this time of night. On a Thursday morning, that's probably not the best idea. Let's get to it, though, man. Top six teams in the landscape of college football. As we get ready for week number zero, starting at number six, Coach Golding and the Ole Miss Rebels. Trinidad Chambliss, to me, is going to follow up on what he did last year. You can't teach some of the things that he does at the quarterback position. So instinctual, the ability to make plays off schedule. Him, Kewon Lacy, that running game. Like, I believe those two are two of the best players in the country. For that reason, they're going to be in the conversation, I feel like. And they're on the short list of teams that I think can legitimately win the college football playoff. They come in at number six. Number five is the Ohio State Buckeyes. And I don't think we're going to see a list this preseason where the Buckeyes are rated lower than three. Everyone loves this program, and rightfully so. Obviously, Matt Patricia comes in last year and is able to really put his fingerprints on the defense. Hella talent on that side of the football. So that's a big part of it as well. Similar situation this year on offense. When you talk about what's going to happen with Arthur Smith coming in, I don't understand how Arthur Smith has a job, if I'm being honest. It's the same thing We dunk on the Cardinals a lot on this show, and it's going to be a thing during the football season probably too. They have Nathaniel Hackett as their offensive coordinator. He's another one of those guys that's on this list of, like, do not hire. We've seen enough bad things from you that we know, hey, bringing you in our program is probably not a good thing. I feel the same way about Arthur Smith, and I don't know if the quarterback's really good enough either. He's just a guy to me. Not super mobile, doesn't have great arm talent, slight of frame, but the supporting cast, just like it is year in and year out, one of the best in all of college football. So they come in at number five for me. Number four, the Miami Hurricanes. Darian Mensah and company, I think, have an opportunity to, I wouldn't say shock the college football landscape, but be right back in the thick of things for the second consecutive year. You all know how I feel about Macaroni Malachi Tony, one of the most electric players in all of college football going into next year. The big issue that they're going to have is how do they replace some of the big boys that they lost up front along the offensive line. Francis Maui-Noa, Markel Bell, guys that have made their way to the National Football League. How do you replace them? When you got NIL money like Miami, you just find a way. I think they will. That defense still one of the best in the country as well. They come in at number four for me. Anel Super Six Pack. Top six teams in the landscape of college football as we get geared up for the college football season. Number three, the Texas Longhorns. I feel like a lot of people across the landscape of college feel like this is the best overall roster in the country. And everything is going to be determined by, well, how good of quarterback play do you ultimately get out of Arch Manning? Everyone knows the way that he finished last season. They start off the year right out the chute with a challenge. You're going to see Ohio State in week two. How does he play in that game? I am ready, though, ladies and gentlemen, to officially crown Arch Manning as the player in college football that's under the most pressure going into the 2026 season. And look, when it comes to how he responds to the pressure, just because he's under the most pressure doesn't mean he won't respond to it. It's the best way that I can put it. I'm not counting him out for 2026, but understand that based off of what we saw from him a year ago, I think he's in the pressure cooker right now. Texas, though, comes in at number three. They're a talented team overall. Number two, the Oregon Ducks. Was high on Dante Moore. Made the genius decision not to have his career ruined by the New York Jets. Staying at Oregon, getting the NIL money. I think they'll be a formidable unit. Best defense in the country. The question is, with him, when you saw them run into the elite defenses last year, they kind of got overwhelmed up front. He did not perform well under pressure. Is that something that he's improved in going in from last year to this year as a starter? And then number one, I feel like if you know me, this shouldn't be a surprise. The Indiana Hoosiers, just off the strength of them being the defending national champions, man. We'll see what they get at the quarterback position from the TCU transfer, but we know what they have on defense. We know what they have on offense. And we know what they have in Coach Sig, baby. That's now Super Six Pack, top six teams in college football as we get geared up for the college football season. Six, Ole Miss. Five, Ohio State. Four, Miami. Three, Texas. Two, Oregon. One, Indiana. I honestly only wanted to do the list just to have Denton poke holes through it. Denton, what do you think about, what do you think about the list? This is our resident college football insider here on the program.
2: I mean, Indiana's a little high. They're a little high. I know you're a Kurt Cignetti guy. Josh Hoover.
1: What did you expect? Where did you expect me to have?
2: I expect you to have him in like three or four.
1: Not number one, though.
2: Not number one. I mean, Hoover could be really good. I know he does just win. But he didn't super duper impress me at TCU. And I think they're just better teams top to bottom. I mean, Ohio State's a better team top to bottom. I love the bit that they're doing. I know you don't love Arthur Smith, but they are revolutionizing how coaches are moving and that, hey, you failed in the NFL. Come here. It'll be a lot easier. Trust me. You just got to confuse a 20-year-old, which is not difficult. Like, it's really not hard. So that, I think Ohio State, I would have them at number one. That week two matchup is going to be really, really impactful because that was the matchup last year when they played in week number one, Texas and Ohio State, where every single ounce of excitement for Arch Manning deflated.
1: Yeah.
2: Because you're just like, Oh, okay. So when you go up against a defense that is led by Matt Patricia with a bunch of crazy players, and Ohio State last year, I mean, one of the things, last year and the year before, one of the things that made their defense so good was not only Matt Patricia, but they don't have a lot of turnover. You know, if you're there, you're not leaving.
1: Right.
2: So they're not filling a lot of holes. And that's what Georgia looks like. You know, you, if you just pull up their depth chart, there's a lot of guys that were on the roster last year.
1: Is it good enough? Are they good enough defensively to overcome the shortcomings of the offense?
2: You talking Georgia?
1: Talking about Georgia.
2: Yeah, I think Stockton will be better. You know, he showed flashes. The thing that was so aggravating about him last year was that he showed flashes of being really good.
1: Yeah.
2: And then in the playoff, he just was a completely different player. Yeah, there were a couple. They strung together a couple of wins where he was really playing well in the fourth quarter. Some big time wins, some big time throws that he made. And you're like, hold on, they might have someone. And then by the time November came around, you're like, all right, maybe next year. This is just not the year for him.
1: Yeah. It's going to be fascinating to watch, though, man. You know, college football is obviously fun to follow year-round, but, man, I can't help but look at this season, look at this college football season through the lens of the NFL draft and just how many projected first-rounders we have right now. And the way that it normally goes, Denton, and you can speak to this, like, we start off with, you know, a bunch of guys that could potentially go in the first round. And then as each week passes by throughout the college football season, they put bad tape out there. And you realize, hey, maybe we're not cooking with as much fish as we thought.
2: There's one guy that is, mm-hmm. He is like he's the one for that right now. That's CJ Carr at Notre Dame. Because Notre Dame plays nobody, right? Their schedule is traditionally super duper easy.
1: Yeah.
2: I think they're coming into this year, they're not quite the villain the way that LSU is because of the Lane Kiffin stuff, but they're going to be the butt of the joke because of the way they handled not going to the playoff last year and then deciding, well, we're not going to play in the bowl game while also keeping it quiet that if they're ranked at a certain part, no matter what, they're getting into the college football playoff, which means somebody's getting ousted if they are, I think it's top 12. If they're top 12, no matter what, they're getting in. They have that. That's a clause in the contract that exists.
1: Silly to me, by the way, because damn, with that schedule, how are you not going to be top 12?
2: I mean, they got a lot of power. A lot of it's going to come down to CJ Carr, though. I mean, he's a guy that has very high expectations, and you got to live up to him because you're right. There's so many times where guys, I mean, the best example of this recently was twofold. You had Spencer Rattler and Sam Howell, who entered their respective, I would say not their respective. So Sam Howell's last year, Spencer Rattler ended up playing a couple more years because he transferred. But they entered a season where they were the presumed number one and number two overall pick. And Spencer Rattler played another season, and Sam Howell went in the fifth round.
1: It's just how the cookie crumbles. That's why you can never guarantee anything, man. I do think this year the hit rate will be higher. Like, I think we've got, I don't want to dare. The way that the 24 class is gotten off, the start that they've gotten off to, it's not going to be that, I don't think.
2: It'd be tough to not envision at least four guys going in round one. With the depth at quarterback, plus the amount of guys that don't have an option, like you have to go to the NFL after this year, it'd be hard to imagine anywhere under four going in round number one. Because at the very least, certain guys are just going to get drafted because the expectations were high this year. Like, Arch is going first round. And unless Arch Manning has to throw 18 interceptions in four games in a row to not go in the first round, someone's going to take a flyer on him.
1: Is there a guy last year, Denton, who didn't play particularly well that had high expectations that you expect to bounce back this year?
2: Yeah, Lenore Sellers at South Carolina. It wasn't his fault. South Carolina as a team just wasn't very, very good, and they played a really tough schedule. He dealt with some injuries. They were much better when he was on the field, not terribly surprising, so he would be one. And then Sam Leavitt. Sam Leavitt gets to get coached by Lane Kiffin, and Lane Kiffin is a little bit of a dodo at times. He's kind of weird on social media. He kind of sucks in front of the microphone. That actually angers me. He's very funny on social media, but he sucks in front of like a microphone. But he can coach offense, man.
1: Hey.
2: And the amount of talent that you have there at LSU, I mean, I think Sam Leavitt, who played a couple years at Arizona State, I think he's in position. And the SEC is pretty wide open. Like, we talk about Texas and Georgia.
1: Yeah.
2: But the SEC top to bottom is pretty wide open because Alabama's not very good. Texas A&M is good, but, I mean, they're not.
1: I like they're the interesting one.
2: I mean, you're going to count on Texas A&M in 2026. I'll believe it when I see it.
1: That's tough. Believe in Marcel Reed. Marcel Reed guy. That's my thing. 310-840-4910. Let's do this. We'll put the show to bed the way that we do each and every night. Denton Day, what do you got for us, man?
2: We are going. I want to surprise you because this is going to hit you right in the feels. You're passionate about multiple players, and we learned a lot about one of the players that you're passionate about that we're going to share with our listening audience next.
0: The Falcons just locked up running back Bijan Robinson. And now the question shifts north. How long before the Lions reward superstar Jahmyr Gibbs with a deal of his own? Westwood One Sports.
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One final segment to go here on What's Up One Sports tonight. 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I'll be in Berea, Ohio, Friday and Saturday, checking out the Cleveland Browns and their hotly contested quarterback competition. So make sure you subscribe to What's Up One Sports Tonight on YouTube to get all of that exclusive training camp content. Appreciate everybody that tapped into the show tonight. Let's end this bad boy the way that we always do, man. Let's put the show to bed.

0: Maybe at the top of the list is LaMelo Ball. We got to see the inside, the interior of LaMelo Ball's apartment. And boy, let me tell you. It looks like he lives in a vape shop.
1: That's crazy. In terms of like the tapestry and stuff that he's got, I'm gonna use a term
0: that's,
1: to try
0: that's
1: to
0: a big, that's a nice word.
1: Make it look tapestry. More professional, right? You know, make it seem more professional. Listen, I wouldn't expect anything else.
0: I'm not mad at him.

0: It's the dancing. Oh, yeah, it's the dancing guy. It's the UFO. It's the double pink hearts that, like, look like the look like you're doing PEMDAS. Or it's time for you to go to bed. Yeah. If you know what that is, tweet at me at NELL_BTP. But I have no problem with the home. I'm going to retweet it out so you all can see.
1: Apparently it was it's Cam Newton's. So it was Cam Newton's penthouse that he then rented to LaMelo.
0: It's a pretty big penthouse, isn't it?
1: It's a big penthouse, but it's in Charlotte. You know, they both played there. And then LaMelo bought it.
0: The diamond-encrusted alien's crazy.
1: It's crazy. I'm like, who do you even ask?
0: And then he's got like that.
1: I didn't know Charlotte had that many diamonds.
0: He's got an elephant pulling his pants down from the back. It's crazy. He's got a bunch of ones, a bunch of hundreds. He's a gamer. He's got a streaming setup. I know a lot of the people that listen to this show on their drive into work probably hate streamers and streaming. Can you just give the kids a chance? This is me advocating for streaming in the final 40 seconds of the show. Don't say I'm not someone that fights. Appreciate everybody being here tonight, man. Putting up a good fight. Den, do you have a real quick? Den, is there any streamer that you even know? But like, I already know where you're going with this. You're about to dunk all over streaming. Just chill.
1: Yeah, let me chill.
0: Please do. Yeah, appreciate you all being here tonight. We love doing this thing for you all. You can keep the conversation rolling with me on social media. It is at NELL_BTP. Thank you to Taz behind the glass. Thank you to our guy, Denton Day. Thank you to our guest that stopped by the program, Dalton Wasserman, stopping by with us. Drake Toll, what's going on, brother?
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0: It is the Drake Toll Show. Westwood One Sports, the Westwood One Sports app. Drake Toll with you from the Savannah Bananas organization, Locked On Big 12, and right here on Westwood One Sports. Aaron Donald, welcome back to the National Football League. Yeah! I mean, one of the great defensive players of the last decade, Aaron Donald, decides to retire early, hang it up with the Los Angeles Rams, and save his body. Previously stating that he was done with football and it wasn't as fun anymore and he'd kind of achieved everything, and at 32 years old, he decides to hang it up. Then yesterday, in the dead of the heat, the Adam Schefter send tweet push goes through. Quote, Aaron Donald worked out today for the Los Angeles Rams per the NFL wire. And there it is. The Rams reporting to the National Football League. Aaron Donald, defensive tackle, Pittsburgh, in the middle of a workout. Schefter would add the context of Donald wanting to do a workout in a football helmet, and even though, quote, he did not wear pads during it, he used Rams team equipment at their facility during training camp, requiring them to report this activity to the NFL. Did the Rams just become a super team? Right, we've been talking a lot of Dodgers this week, baseball, Tarek Skubal. The same Dodgers, by the way, that have lost six consecutive games. Do the L.A. Rams, with Aaron Donald, become a super team, if they're not already a super team, led by the MVP, Matthew Stafford, and the Defensive Player of the Year, Myles Garrett? Did you know? When you scurry into the water cooler today and your buddies are talking National Football League, did you know that Aaron Donald, Matthew Stafford, Myles Garrett, this Rams team that has the potential to be Puka Nacua, this Rams team that has the potential to be an all-star super team in the National Football League, they carry something that no NFL team has ever had. No team, history of the league, has had the MVP and the Defensive Player of the Year. Those two reigning award winners on the same roster. Say hello to Myles Garrett and Matthew Stafford. Both of them on the Los Angeles Rams. And now, Aaron Donald's return is imminent. Let's be honest. Let's shoot it straight. Aaron Donald is coming back to the Los Angeles Rams this season. And this, It makes some semblance of sense. I want to paint a picture for you here because Donald would not be the first player to do this. We saw late career comebacks from Reggie White, from Randy Moss, from Tiki Barber. None of those worked out. I want to paint parallels to try to investigate whether or not we'll get the same thing from Aaron Donald that we got from Reggie White, both legendary defensive linemen. Will we look at Aaron Donald in 2 years' time and say, didn't really need to do that, did we? Because we looked at Reggie White and said the same thing. Let me give you that context. But first, let's go to L.A. And it's 310-840-4910. You can call or text the show. Did the Rams just become an unstoppable super team? Do the Rams scare you more than any team has in the 2020s in the National Football League with Aaron Donald, who was working out yesterday, eyeing an impending return? 310-840-4910. To Los Angeles we go. Sean McVay spoke to the BDA yesterday on Aaron Donald's, quote, tryout. Here is the head coach of the L.A. Rams on the Defensive Player of the Year, the legend Aaron Donald, trying out in a football helmet for the Rams yesterday.
1: I couldn't help but note, like, right before we started, so I hope you're even aware of this, like, the NFL transaction wire had Aaron Donald working out with the Rams today, which I guess...
2: Did it come across as a tryout?
1: It did come across as
2: best
1: a tryout.
2: Best tryout that we've ever had.
1: Okay. You think he could make the team?
3: Phenomenal.
2: I think he could make the team.
3: The kid's okay. Got a shot.
2: Yeah. No, that was honestly our way of being able to get a workout with him within the, you know, parameters of what's necessary. But Giff Smith said it's the greatest tryout he's ever had.
1: Great football coach. I don't know if Sean would be the best.
0: I don't think Aaron Donald needs a tryout. Thank you, Sean McVay, for clarifying. He did not need a tryout, but the verbiage is exactly what you must put on. Aaron Donald wearing a helmet, going into the team facility yesterday, and working out with the L.A. Rams. Aaron Donald wearing L.A. Rams team gear. when he walked away after the 2023 season, this wasn't a guy who was phased out of an offense, a defense, a football team. Like, ah, remember when at the end of Randy Moss's career, we kind of phased him out? Like, we don't really need, but Tiki Barber didn't necessarily retire the people. We're talking first team all pro honors. Maximum attention, Aaron Donald, elite level, 2023. After that season, when he walked away, we were still talking about arguably the best defensive player in the National Football League. Aaron Donald. And now that guy, with the prospect of playing alongside Myles Garrett, with the prospect of playing for a super team in L.A., can come right back into the fold and lead a team that has every right to win the Super Bowl. If you look today, this is before Donald is even signed. Like, this is just Donald in a helmet working out. If you were to go to the poly markets today, the Kalshis of the world, you would see that the LA Rams have a 25% chance not to make the postseason, not a 25% chance to make the NFC Championship game, a 25% chance to win the NFC and go to the Super Bowl. It's astronomical. $100 pays out $400 for the LA Rams. We have that much confidence. Nobody else is at 12% to win the NFC. That's without Aaron Donald, the same guy who put a helmet on and went to, quote, try out for the Rams yesterday. It is the Drake Toll Show, Westwood One Sports, the Westwood One Sports app, talking Aaron Donald's impending return in Los Angeles. 310-840-4910. You can call or text the show. Did the Rams just become a super team with Donald back in the fold? Because he's headed back to Los Angeles. He's not doing this for nothing. Adam Schefter can even give us the latest. Schefter, will Donald be a key cog, a guy who does come back for the LA Rams?
3: Well, that's the whole thing. Essentially, once he does don the Rams equipment at their training facility during training camp, then at that point in time, they have to report it to the NFL, and the NFL has to put it on its transaction wire. And once it shows up on the transaction wire, we see it and we say, whoa, Aaron Donald worked out today for the Rams. What does that mean? And it certainly means like he's ramping up. He's trying to see if he can regain and recapture the form that made him one of the most dominant defensive players in NFL history. And if he feels like he can get close to that form, then certainly he would like to come back and play. We heard Sean McVay, the Rams head coach, say last week it's trending in the right direction. It's trending upward. Those are signs that would seem to indicate that he is strongly considering, if not likely to come back, but ultimately he has to make that final decision, and to my knowledge, he has not yet done that.
0: If you heard in the middle of what Schefter just said, if he feels right, if Donald feels right, because the first thing I thought when I see Schefter come down the pipeline with a tweet of Aaron Donald is not just, he's not just in the facility saying hello, that he is actively working out, actively trying out for the LA Rams. The first thing I think is there's no way Aaron Donald does this and just doesn't come back. He doesn't wear the Rams gear, doesn't ask the team for gear, and then go try out, do a couple wind sprints, be like, you're right, guys, I don't have it anymore. Hey, Sean, good to see you. Hope you guys are doing well. I'll see you in the Ring of Honor in a couple years. See you in the Hall of Fame. Guy who finished with 111 career sacks. But what if? What if the whole thing's just a farce? Huh? Can we play devil's advocate for a second? What if Aaron Donald doesn't come back? What if we're going chicken before the egg? Our eggs haven't hatched and we're counting them. 310-840-4910. Texts are already rolling in. This says, Drake, he hasn't signed with the team. Let's not count our chickens before the eggs hatch. I agree with you. I believe he does sign, but he has not signed yet. Maybe that helps a narrative here that we're missing. The what if this doesn't work? Has anybody thought about that? Have we sat down and we thought, what if Aaron Donald coming back to the National Football League after 2 years off just doesn't work? I want to take you back to 2023. Listen to this man. Listen to the tone of the voice. Listen to Aaron Donald. These are his words. This is what Aaron Donald had to say when he retired. This is a clip from back in 2023 where he announced his retirement. Does this sound like a guy? He's going to take you through every accolade. He's calculated, tallied them up. He's going to take you through every accolade he has in the National Football League. Does this sound like a guy who wants to return to football? Aaron, take it away.
4: 10 years, 10 Pro Bowls, 8 All Pros, 3 Defensive Player of the Years.
5: And Rookie Defensive Player of the Year.
4: Rookie of the Year. two NFC championships, three NFC West championships. I went to two Super Bowls, won one, lost one. I'm complete. I'm full. I think the passion to play the game is no longer there for me. I will always love football, but to think about going through another camp and another 17 season, I just don't got the urge to want to push myself to do that no more. I'm burnt out. You know, if anything, the best way to say that, I'm full, I'm complete. I'm satisfied with what I was able to do in 10 years. And I think it's time for me to, at 32 years old, to retire from football and, you know, jump into the next step of my career and my life. And it's time to move on.
0: I'm complete. I'm full. I'm done. Listen to all the things I've done in 10 years. I can rattle them off, top of my head. I did it. I saw it. I won the Super Bowl. 10 times a Pro Bowler. 3 times Defensive Player of the Year in the National Football League. I did it. I'm done. I'm 32. I want to salvage my body. I'm burnt out. He said, I'm burnt out. That's not me saying those things. That's Aaron Donald saying those things to you. You got in your car this morning, somewhere outside of Tyler, Texas. You turned on the radio. Westwood One Sports, the Westwood One Sports app, Sirius XM 375, the Drake Toll Show. And it's not me telling you that Aaron Donald lost his love for football. It's Aaron Donald telling you he lost his love for football. Let's go back. Let's give you some historical context. Other guys who have come out of retirement and fallen straight on their face. They probably wish, yeah, looking back, I didn't have to do that. I didn't have to come back and play 16 games. I didn't have to come back and play 17 games. Tiki Barber. Tiki Barber rushed for 1,662 yards in 2006. And at the age of 31, at the peak of his powers, having just rushed for nearly 1,700 yards, said, I'm done. Salvage my body. I'm going to sports media. The New York Giant, Tiki Barber, was done in 2006. In what seemed like still the prime of his career, 31 years old, but rushing for 1,600 yards. 31 is just a hair shy of the 32 that Aaron Donald retired. Barber in 2011, 4 years away from the game, wanted to come back. High profile. Tiki Barber is coming back in the NFL. Then zero teams wanted to offer him a contract. No team wanted to risk a roster spot, disrupt their locker room chemistry for an aging running back who'd been out of pads. His attempt at retirement died quietly. Free agent scrap heap. See you later, Tiki Barber. Sorry. Which, you could argue, spared him the embarrassment, and man, I hate using the word embarrassment, but that's what it was, for Randy Moss. 2010, plays for 3 different teams. This is the same Randy Moss, who's a Minnesota legend, an Oakland, New England legend. Hall of Famer Randy Moss. After 2010, he retired. I'm done. Same vernacular. I gotta hang it up. Body doesn't feel it. I don't feel it. I've done it all. See ya. Love you guys. Then at 35, he decides to unretire. Do you remember this? Like I forget about the streets don't always remember that in 2012, Randy Moss signed a 1-year deal with the San Francisco 49ers. This once terrifying, you got Moss, deep threat, was a shell of himself. He played in 16 games. He only started 3. And he managed just 28 catches, 434 yards, and 3 touchdowns. He averaged 27 yards per game. Randy Moss? It was the lowest output of his career. Couldn't separate from cornerbacks the way he used to. He wasn't the Randy Moss that we were used to. And he retired immediately after the 49ers lost the Super Bowl to the Ravens. What about Reggie White? Let's go same position group. Reggie White, the Minister of Defense. Green Bay legend, Reggie White. Retired after the 1998 season, mid-30s, decides to hang it up. Sits out for 99, only loses a year. Donald's lost 2. And attempted a comeback in the year 2000. A 1-year deal, Carolina Panthers. Wasn't a total disaster, but his production cratered. No two ways around it. Namely, near his otherworldly standards. After posting double-digit sacks year in and year out, Reggie White, he managed 5.5 sacks, 16 starts for Carolina in 2000. Did not maintain his trademark impact through a full 16-game schedule. minimal pass rush pressure, walked away for good right after the season ended. What if Aaron Donald's walking back the same way that Moss did, the same way Reggie White did, the same way Tiki Barber did, and it's not going to be what we expect it to be? What if you're going to hear on the TV, on the radio all day today, the Rams are cooking up a super team. The Rams, the best team in the National Football League. The Rams have it better than anybody else if Aaron Donald comes back. But I don't know. Unlike quarterbacks who can mitigate athletic decline with timing and IQ, you're a defensive tackle. You're in a phone booth of violence. You can't get away from it. You're absorbing 600 pounds of meat every play, every snap. And you just told me, Aaron Donald, you don't want to do that anymore. You're done. Then 2 years later, wait, maybe I can I come back? Because Myles Garrett's here. I would like to, I could play with Myles Garrett. We're talking inner circle Hall of Famers, Reggie White, Randy Moss. Father Time didn't leave them alone. He didn't say, I'll neglect us. You guys do what you want. Surely you can be ageless. No. It caught up with all of them. I have too many questions about Aaron Donald's return that don't quite have answers yet. Is he in gym shape or football shape? Is he ripped with abs? Because he's been doing, what's the thing they do? The CrossFit. Because he's been doing CrossFit? Or is he ready to take on 600 pounds every offensive play? Is he still there for the phone booth of violence that a defensive tackle has to endure? Is he just another example of Randy Moss or Tiki Barber or Reggie White? I have those questions about Aaron Donald. Don't make this whole thing pie in the sky yet. 310-840-4910. Phone lines are open for you. It confirms Donald's return. He worked out. Aaron Donald worked out this week. But does it change my view of the Rams' win total? If he comes back, does it change my view of their projection? No, I think the Rams win the NFC either way. And if that's the case, do they need Aaron Donald? When we return, one of the NFL's most controversial players just found a landing spot, and he is about to blow up yet another locker room and send this franchise into disarray. It is Westwood One Sports and the Westwood One Sports app. More when we return. This is the Drake Toll Show.
5: 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Imagine that. His first game back against the team that traded him away.
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3: 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What did he oversleep? Where is he? Passive aggressive social media cycle. The same Stefon Diggs who I wouldn't let date my daughter. The same Stefon Diggs who was not guilty of felony strangulation, by the way, not guilty, come on. That same Stefon Diggs is a member today of the Washington Commanders, opposite Terry McLaurin, to try to bolster a receiving core in 2026 for Jaden Daniels. Here is Stefon Diggs on reporting to training camp in Washington.
4: Stefon Diggs here. I'm here at the first practice, the first fall practice. They out here getting it in, man. Shout out to my Terps and go Commanders. Let's go.
3: And go Commanders. Let's go. Now, that's a video that Brandon Ayuk has been dying to make. Brandon Ayuk, the 49ers wide receiver, who was cut by the 49ers but is still in San Francisco, has been making social media posts that seem CTE-laden about how he's going to be the next starting wide receiver in Washington, how he's going to lead the way in Washington. Ayuk has posted once a week for the last 6 weeks on Instagram, saying, y'all get ready. He even purchased a house in the Washington, D.C. area to play with the Commanders. Instead of Brandon Ayuk, it is Stefon Diggs. Pick your poison there, by the way. If this organization, this franchise, wants to rebuild its culture, is adding Stefon Diggs to the mix part of that goal? Are you prioritizing winning now or rebuilding culture? Dan Quinn, the head coach of the Washington Commanders. It's the National Football League. Of course you have to prioritize winning now. But this is a Stefon Diggs who's not been quiet. Let me tell you, I'll give you this. I'm not going to hide it. The Drake Toll Show, Westwood One Sports, and the Westwood One Sports app. Diggs has had an incredible career. Since 2015, the guy's got 11,500 receiving yards. Only one season has he played less than 13 games. And that was in 2024 for the Houston Texans. And that's the only year since 2017 that Diggs has failed to reach 1,000 yards. Did you hear that? Diggs has failed to reach 1,000 yards receiving just one time since 2017, and it was in an injury-laden 2024 with the Houston Texans. Last year, with Drake May at quarterback, which he has Jaden Daniels now, not Drake May, so this progress might stunt a bit, he had 1,000 yards receiving for New England on 85 receptions, four touchdowns in 2025 for a team that went to the Super Bowl. We're talking about Stefon Diggs. The Buffalo sideline meltdown, post-game exit in 2022. After a loss to the Cincinnati Bengals in 2022, Diggs was screaming, gesturing furiously, yelling at Josh Allen live on national TV. He then packed it up, went to the locker room, bolted out of the locker room before the coaching staff even made it down from the booth. Before the coaches up at the press box even made it to the locker room, Diggs was chased down by teammates to smooth things over with the media. Hey, the cameras are watching. Go over there and tell them that you didn't mean it. After frustrations boiled over regarding his role in Buffalo, his contract in Buffalo, Diggs skipped mandatory minicamp. Sean McDermott publicly admitted he was very concerned, quote, very concerned back in 2023, and said this is a recurring pattern for Stefon Diggs. Huh. He weaponizes his presence. He creates unnecessary off-field drama when he's unhappy with target shares. The same Stefon Diggs, where when players make videos in the locker room, who would you not let date your daughter? Who would you not let date your sister? Oh, Stefon. Oh, Diggs. Oh, Stefon Diggs. and across multiple stops, Minnesota, Buffalo, Houston. He's used cryptic tweets, mysterious Instagram likes, passive-aggressive media hints to actively undermine quarterbacks and front offices. Stephon Diggs, everywhere he goes, has been a culture problem, a culture issue, and now he's a Commander. This is what you want? This is what you want alongside Terry McLaurin. I mean, how bad could it have gotten last year in Washington that Stephon Diggs is your answer on a one-year, $12 million deal that was announced yesterday? Well, you know, I mean, you kind of take it. Because Diggs, 32 years old, sitting beside McLaurin, who was out for a good portion of last season with an injury. I mean, heck, the wide receiver depth with Noah Brown missing 13 games, McLaurin missing 7 games. 5 players who were not on the roster when the year began last season caught passes for the Commanders. 5 guys who didn't start with the team in September. But the off-field issues. On May 4th, he was found not guilty of felony strangulation, as well as assault and battery charges, per ESPN, against his personal chef, Jamila Adams. The NFL even investigated the situation, said, there's not enough evidence here, but the text messages are fishy. And Diggs himself is suing Christopher Blake Griffith for defamation after Griffith, listen to this, made accusations that the football player had, quote, drugged and sexually assaulted him and tried to, quote, unalive him. Stephon Diggs. We're signing Stephon Diggs. So what does it do for the Commanders? What does it do for Washington? What sort of immediate impact does Diggs bring the Commanders? Well, in the locker room, the culture Commanders, Dan Quinn, year 3 of the Dan Quinn experience, the culture Commanders, he'll walk in, you're like, yeah, let's put Diggs in the glass box over there, please. Stephon, if you could just refrain from talking to anybody that's involved in our operation, it'd be great. If you could just, you over there, you, Stephon, catch football. Stephon, you go out there and catch the football. What sort of locker room impact does Stephon Diggs make on the Commanders? Probably not a very positive one. There's not a lot of people out there going to Stephon Diggs' aid and singing his praises about the team piece that he is. But what impact does Stephon Diggs bring on the field? Damn, man. That's undeniable. 310-840-4910. Text line, call line is open today on the Drake Toll Show. Westwood One Sports, the Westwood One Sports app, talking Stephon Diggs signing with the Washington Commanders. You just added a guy. Take the name away. Don't show me his name. Just a silhouette. Player A, you just added a guy who's caught for 1,000 yards all but 1 year since 2017. He did it in 2018 in Minnesota, 19 in Minnesota, 2020 through 2023, all 4 years in Buffalo, caught for 1,000 or more yards, caught for 1,100 or more yards. His year in Houston, where he was banged up, is your only outlier, played 8 games in 2024, and was on pace for a 1,000-yard receiving year. Then last year, in New England, helped lead the Patriots to a Super Bowl alongside Drake May, who lacked weapons and would find Stephon Diggs to the tune of 1,000 yards on 85 receptions in his 17 games played. The best ability is availability. And you got a guy who's available for a large portion of his career, has not dealt with nagging injuries and issues, and a guy who catches for 1,000 yards year in and year out. That's Stephon Diggs. Put him opposite Terry McLaurin. Put Stephon Diggs opposite Noah Brown. And now the Commanders have 3 options for Jaden Daniels to throw to. Now the Commanders seem like an offense that the NFL will have to deal with. And when you're playing in a division in the NFC East with the Dallas Cowboys, look, that might be 2 wins right there. If you have a semblance of an offense and you get to play the Cowboys, whose defense was the worst in the National Football League last year, that bodes well for the Commanders. Oh, hey, and by the way, you get to play the Giants twice. That's not going to hurt you. While the Eagles, we heard yesterday from Linnell Willingham, who's doing a trek across the country to 7+ different training camps in the Northeast. Linnell Willingham joined the show and said he thinks the Eagles have the best defense in the National Football League, that the Eagles still own the NFL on that side of the football. So let's take the Eagles out of the conversation. Let's take you to Washington on the Drake Toll Show. Westwood One Sports, the Westwood One Sports app, 310-840-4910. The Commanders will open it up in division against the Eagles, then play the Cowboys the very next week. Let's test this Stephon Diggs experiment in week two against the Dallas Cowboys Swiss cheese defense, just to play the Seattle Seahawks. You played two of the NFL's top three defenses, the Eagles and the Commanders, in your first 3 weeks of the season. Before the Colts, the Giants, and then bam, man, you got the 49ers buried in the middle of this schedule in October just to play the Eagles and the Rams. Did you hear that? This is the front half of the Commanders' schedule. The Eagles, the Seahawks, the 49ers, the Eagles, and the Rams. All five of those teams featured in the first 8 games for Washington. Brutal. Now, you do get Cincinnati and Arizona on the back half. Tennessee and Minnesota. I don't have a ton of faith in Atlanta. Who knows about the Jacksonville Jaguars? The back half isn't near as bad. But God bless America. If we're not going to put Stephon Diggs through the gulag, if we're not going to put Stephon Diggs, Jaden Daniels, and the entire Commanders offense through hell with the Eagles twice, the Seahawks, the 49ers, and the Rams, we're making them play the toughest division in football over the course of this year as they take on just about everybody in the NFC East. The Washington Commanders signing Stephon Diggs gives you an instant impact player, no doubt. 1,000-yard guy, no doubt. Culture issue, pretty much no doubt. And that kind of experiment, culture versus production, that kind of experiment is one that Dan Quinn wants to take. Again, you got the whole NFC West on your schedule, the Rams, the Niners, the Seahawks. That's not a fun draw. That's not a fun draw. Those three defenses in your first 8 games, no, sir. Not if you're a San Francisco 49ers fan, a Los Angeles Rams fan, or a Seattle Seahawks fan. Then you're chomping at the bit to play a Commanders team that was banged up last year and brings in Stephon Diggs to try to stop it, plug the hole. When we come back, this NFL franchise, if not the Commanders, who may have just blown up their culture, may have just blown up their locker room with Stephon Diggs, this NFL franchise, they've just blown up the whole franchise. Everybody's hurt, and we're paying the wrong guys. 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

0: Blow it all up. The Atlanta Falcons. A franchise on the ropes. Why? Well, I told you all day yesterday, I don't want to pay a running back. They just paid Bijan Robinson for 3 years, $75 million. It is the largest contract on an annual basis that a running back has ever gotten in the National Football League. And I gave you examples like Le'Veon Bell or Ezekiel Elliott, who got massive, lucrative deals. Bell with the Jets, Ezekiel Elliott with the Cowboys. And within 2-3 years of their deals, they had completely folded, imploded, and they were done. They were gone. They were irrelevant in the National Football League. And at the time, you would have thought that Zeke, or you would have thought that Le'Veon Bell. Yeah, there was a time where Le'Veon Bell had like a career trajectory, like Bijan Robinson, where he was a star of the National Football League. And then it all came crashing down. I'm talking a franchise in Atlanta that paid a running back, a franchise in Atlanta that paid Drake London at wide receiver. Remember, I probably overpaid Drake London at wide receiver, who's now making more money than C.D. Lamb. Atlanta, who did that, all to not have a quarterback. They brought in Tua Tagovailoa to compete for their quarterback job in 2026 with Michael Penix Jr., the same Atlanta that had given Kirk Cousins, 3 years ago, gave Kirk Cousins $180 million. What a disaster are the Atlanta Falcons, and it's time. On the Drake Toll Show, Westwood One Sports, the Westwood One Sports app, 310-840-4910 for our biggest losers of the day. Biggest loser number one, the Atlanta Falcons. Let's take you to ESPN to giving up souls. That is the case for the Atlanta Falcons, as heard on Get Up.
1: One thing you're going to learn about me, Greeny, is I'm always going to have some superhero reference.
2: Yes,
1: some
2: please.
1: Type of comic book reference. Right. It's almost like the Atlanta Falcons were going after the Soul Stone.
2: Okay.
1: So in the Infinity Gauntlet, to get the Soul Stone, you had to give up a soul to get a soul. So to sign Bijan Robinson, it's like, we got to give up something. So Jalen Walker gets hurt, but we get Bijan Robinson. It's like, well, we didn't want to go soul for soul. We need them all.
2: Right.
0: That's great. Making his debut yesterday, Gerald McCoy this week. He has been an electric factory to listen to. You got to give up a soul to get a soul. Jalen Walker tears his ACL. Oh, but you signed Bijan Robinson. So come on. That'll work out. Between James Pierce Jr. and Jalen Walker, standout rookies from a season ago, Walker has a torn ACL, and James Pierce Jr. was stalking a WNBA star and then went on a wild police chase and will likely never play in the National Football League again. The Atlanta Falcons are falling apart. Biggest losers of the day. Anyone in the NFL not named the Los Angeles Rams. Aaron Donald, per Adam Schefter, worked out yesterday for the Rams, and it was reported on the NFL Wire. It says it right there. Donald underscore Aaron, defensive tackle, Pittsburgh. Donald wanted to do a workout in a football helmet, per Schefter. Even though he did not wear pads during it, he used Rams team equipment at their facility during training camp, requiring them to report this activity to the National Football League. They're calling this a tryout, but Sean McVay is not all the way around on the word tryout, the term tryout for this one. Let's take a listen to the Rams head coach.
3: No, that was honestly our way of being able to get a workout with him within the parameters of what's necessary. But Giff Smith said it's the greatest tryout he's ever had.
0: Yep, not much of a tryout there. We know he's Aaron Donald. That'll work. That'll be good. The question still remains. I've still got this question as it pertains to Aaron Donald. Will he be different than the Reggie Whites, the Randy Mosses, the Tiki Barbers of the world? Each of those guys, Barber, Moss, White, came out of retirement in the National Football League to minimal success. But shoot, man, if Aaron Donald puts up 5 sacks next year, 6, 7, 8 sacks next year, it takes the Rams, who are already the Super Bowl favorites, to yet another level if Aaron Donald is in the fold. It is the Drake Toll Show, Westwood One Sports, and the Westwood One Sports app, giving you our biggest losers of the day. How about Aaron Rodgers? This story continues to unravel since his appearance on Pat McAfee earlier this week, where Rodgers went scorched earth on Tony Fauci. Rodgers went scorched earth on ESPN. And now, hashtag quarterback Aaron Rodgers, per Ari Miroff, revealed to Mike Silver he had flu-like symptoms, including a fever and vomiting on the day of last year's playoff game against the Texans. You may remember, the Steelers moved the ball for naught in a blowout loss to Houston. Rodgers said he looked so pale, the team sent him home before the game. He ultimately gutted it out that night, but Pittsburgh's season ended in a 30-6 loss. I have no sympathy here. When it comes out in August, the season after, as we're about to begin this year's campaign, that Rodgers would tell a reporter, "Oh yeah, but I was sick, so I couldn't really play. Like I couldn't really play that well. Like they tried to send me home, but I'm tough, so I gutted it out. Like I did that. That's not going to work for me, Big Aaron. I'm just fries in the bag. We'll see you this year. Biggest Loser of the day." The Los Angeles Dodgers. 6 straight. Bob Nightingale, who joined the Drake Toll Show on Monday, tweets, "The LA Dodgers want to remind you that there are simply no guarantees in baseball, no matter how rich and powerful they might be. Swept by the Chicago Cubs, swept by the Boston Red Sox the series prior, they've lost 6 consecutive games and were outscored 42-22, and now the Milwaukee Brewers have taken over the top spot in the National League." Director of Baseball at Westwood One Sports and the Westwood One Sports app, Addy Bates. "Good morning. Do the Dodgers suck?"
2: Director of Baseball, that's a fun one. That's new. No, I mean, the Cubs, they made the right moves, and it's not even those players who are kind of making them beat the Dodgers. The Dodgers are losing to themselves. And the Cubs are a team who are going to, we might see them in the postseason face the Dodgers. And so this is a good little preview. I love this. This is good. The Dodgers deserve this.
0: Why do the Dodgers deserve this, for the world that's wondering?
2: Oh, man, the woe is me. Everybody hates us because we spend money. We know we developed players. No, guys, everybody on your field right now, people that you bought, you do develop players. But those are not the players on the field right now. So we need to get over this woe is me thing and focus on playing baseball because you've lost 6 in a row.
0: Yeah, they develop players to trade them elsewhere. The Dodgers still have an 8-game lead in the NL West above the Arizona Diamondbacks, who have been a pleasant surprise in 2026. A 10-game lead over the San Diego Padres, who have to win now based on their buying at the trade deadline. The Dodgers are 2-8 in their last 10. Biggest Loser of the day, Shannon from Alabama says, "Brandon Ayuk, the Commanders decided instead of trading for a headache receiver that's been bashing the team, he's still technically under contract all summer." This is talking about Brandon Ayuk with the San Francisco 49ers. "He wants to go there, but they're going to sign another headache receiver, Stephon Diggs, a guy that carries his own baggage." Shannon said, "That's got to be a wake-up call to realize the Commanders don't want you, Brandon Ayuk." 310-840-4910. You can call or text the show. Ayuk's career in the NFL is likely done. Now, the reason being is this is the same Brandon Ayuk who was very productive for the San Francisco 49ers for the early parts of his career. Could have been a star in the National Football League. But at some point, the 28-year-old fell apart mentally. It's become obvious as he's posted all across his Instagram that he wants to leave San Francisco. He's begging and pleading to run the show in Washington.

0: You know, this is kind of blowing every argument out of the water of their spending to win. And look, they've spent, but you know what? Can't make a deal with the devil. That's what they did.
1: Yep. The Dodgers just want to win, and if there's one thing they've not been able to do over the course of the last 2 weeks, it is win. Their big move at the trade deadline, Tarek Skubal, made his debut a couple nights ago at a 5-1 loss against the Chicago Cubs. But again, the Dodgers still 8 games leading the National League West. It is the Drake Toll Show on Westwood One Sports and the Westwood One Sports app. Aaron Donald working out with the L.A. Rams. Stephon Diggs signing with the Washington Commanders. Sorry, Brandon Ayuk. And, oh, Reggie White? What does Reggie White have to do with this? Here's how Aaron Donald can be compared to two Hall of Famers that might just prove Donald's likely comeback in the National Football League will fall flat. Do not set your expectations yet on Aaron Donald, and here's why you can't set those expectations yet. It's Westwood One Sports, the Westwood One Sports app, 310-840-4910. Laura Jimenez runs the board. Addie Bates produces. 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

0: It might all be rosy. It might not. It might not work out. Aaron Donald shows up yesterday at the Rams facility. Throws a helmet on. Throws a Rams helmet on. Got some Rams shorts on, a Rams shirt on. Bam! Let's go to work. I'm Aaron Donald, man. Defensive player of the year of the National Football League. Yeah, I retired in 2023. But I'm back. Come on now. You know, it's me, Aaron Donald. Right, guys? Come on. I'm going to walk through the door, and I'm ready to contribute to the LA Rams. But what if this? But what if it doesn't work? Has anybody asked that question? We've all been, you know, you hear these analysts, and we've had a couple on our show who have said the same thing. You know, some guys can just throw on the football pads and bam, they're ready to go, knock it out of the park. Don't question them. Aaron Donald is one of those guys. And yesterday was a, quote, tryout in accordance to the NFL rules for Aaron Donald, who went to the facility and, I don't know, did some wind sprints. How do you try that guy out? But Aaron Donald is not, I seem to remember, I want to take you back to 2023. It's the Drake Toll Show, Westwood One Sports, the Westwood One Sports app. Drake Toll with you alongside Addie Bates, Laura Jimenez. 310-840-4910. You can get involved. Call or text the show, 310-840-4910. I seem to remember in 2023, when Aaron Donald retired, him saying this about his retirement.
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1: Rookie of the Year, 2 NFC Championships, 3 NFC West Championships. Went to 2 Super Bowls, won one, lost one. I'm complete. I'm full. I think the passion to play the game is no longer there for me. I will always love football, but to think about going through another camp and another 17 season, I just don't got the urge to want to push myself to do that no more. I'm burnt out. You know, if anything, I just, the best way to say it, I'm full. I'm complete. I'm satisfied with what I was able to do in 10 years, and I think it's time for me to, at 32 years old, to retire from football and, you know, jump into the next step of my career and my life. And that's time to move on.
0: I'm done. It's complete. I'm burnt out. Those are the words of Aaron Donald. That's not me. That's not, you know, any one of us as a part of the Drake Toll Show. They were like, hey, what can we, you know, can we deduce? Maybe Donald felt this way. That's why I retired. No. Aaron Donald just told you he retired because I don't have it. I don't feel that way. This is the same thing that we heard from Megatron or from Andrew Luck when he retired. When Calvin Johnson hung it up with the Lions. Megatron's done at the age of 30? Yeah, man, I'm tired. I don't have it. Andrew Luck said, hey, to play quarterback in the National Football League, you got to be all in. I'm not all in. Aaron Donald was not all in, so he retired. And now he throws a helmet on yesterday, tries out for the Rams, and we suddenly believe that Aaron Donald is going to be the answer? That Aaron Donald's going to walk back in the National Football League? I'm asking this guy to go to a phone booth of violence. 600 pounds of double teams on every single snap coming down at you after 2 years away from the NFL. I've seen the viral workout videos. I've seen him lifting weights in shorts and a shirt, but that's different from moving in a helmet, shoulder pads, cleats, and 300-pound dudes hitting you in the chest. So I did some research here. Reggie White, Green Bay Packers legend, Randy Moss, NFL legend, Tiki Barber, Giants legend. Guys who came out of retirement and it didn't work. It's time on the Drake Toll Show, Westwood One Sports, the Westwood One Sports app, for our obituaries. Dead today, retiring and then unretiring from the National Football League. Didn't work. Hasn't worked. For some of the biggest names in the sport. Tiki Barber in 2006 rushed for 1,600 yards. Then he retired at the age of 31. What? Tiki Barber's retiring? Gosh dang it. Peak of his career. He just rushed for 1,600 yards. But he wanted to go into sports media. Then in 2011, 4 years away from the game, I'm back. I'm ready to do it again. I'm Tiki Barber. I'm the New York Giants legend. I'm Tiki Barber. Zero teams in the NFL wanted to sign him. Fell flat on his face, and Tiki Barber did not officially unretire by signing with a team. He unretired in name only. Randy Moss, 2010, played for three different teams, then decided to retire at the end of the year. Oh, but wait, in 2012, age of 35 years old, I'm going to sign a one-year deal with the San Francisco 49ers. And he spent the 2012 season in San Francisco catching 28 passes, 434 yards, three touchdowns. The streets forget. Randy Moss played in the Super Bowl for the San Francisco 49ers in 2012. Then hung it up immediately after his unretirement bid failed. Reggie White. Let's go to the same position group as Aaron Donald, who's planning to come out of retirement. Reggie White, Minister of Defense, retired in 1998. 99, he's on vacation. He's in Cancun. He's still Reggie White, though, right? Anybody, look, if Reggie White puts the pads on, he's going to be fine. The year 2000, he comes back with the Carolina Panthers. You know what he did? He was just fine. Wasn't a total disaster, but his production cratered. Going from double-digit sacks year in and year out to just 5.5 sacks in 16 starts for Carolina in 2000. Couldn't maintain his impact across a full 16 games. Minimal pass rush pressure. And said, you know what? I'm walking away for good. What if Aaron Donald coming back to the LA Rams isn't this crazy pie-in-the-sky thing? What if? Unlike wide receivers, quarterbacks, guys who have tried to make this jump, who can mitigate maybe the athletic decline with their timing and IQ, you can't do that on the defensive line. Proceed with caution. Dead today, the B in dumb. Everyone knows there is not a B in dumb. For more, here's the President of the United States of America.
3: You exchange the E with a U, and nobody knows that dumb doesn't have a B. Democrats, I can't imagine I didn't think about that 10 years ago when I started this whole situation.
0: When I started this whole situation, what a quote.
4: The Islamic Republic of Japan.
0: Can't believe I didn't think about this. I should have thought about this. I've gone 10 years where I could have talked about this, and I didn't. Dead today, the sports publication On3. On3 tweets yesterday, they've announced a new strategic partnership with Polymarket. 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So you're telling me, which by the way, if you want an indicator of how bad the reaction was to this, it got 538 comments on Twitter. 668 quote tweets, and just 325 likes. They ran On3 through the mud. Why? Because most people have agreed that gambling or the Polymarket side of things has negatively impacted pieces of college sports. And now On3, who's writing reports, recording podcasts, posting videos, fans may have to take it with a grain of salt. That's what 3TechPod retweets with. Because you're a news and recruiting company. Now possibly being swayed by Polymarket, possibly being swayed by folks who are buying shares of news in the industry. Feels conflictual to me. Those are our obituaries today. 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
0: Yes! Melt the ligaments! Yesterday, per Sleepers 49ers, Nick Bosa did not practice, and neither did Dre Greenlaw, Osa Odigizua, Kyle Juszczyk, Jacob Cowing, Mike Evans, Deshaun Stribling, Craver Willis, and Brett Toth. By the way, those aren't even the injured guys. Those are just the new ones not practicing due to finger fractures, soreness, hip flexors, or concussion protocols. That is your daily 49ers injury update. It is the Drake Toll Show. Westwood One Sports, the Westwood One Sports app. 310-840-4910. Phone lines are open. Your calls, your texts are welcome as the Aaron Donald news has come down the pipeline, as well as Stephon Diggs signing with the Commanders. It's time for the quickie, though. Top five headlines in all of sports. Addie Bates reads them. Drake Toll has a minute to respond to each.
6: Let's start with Aaron Donald. Let's go right back to it. Aaron Donald works out for Rams during training camp amid latest rumors on NFL comeback.
0: I know I said that we should proceed with caution, but come on. When guys like Randy Moss or Reggie White first hung it up, a lot of wear and tear, they had sapped their trademark speed and edge-bending burst. Randy Moss wasn't Randy Moss. Reggie White wasn't the same Reggie White. When Donald walked away, he was first team, all pro. Everybody's still double teaming Donald. He had 111 career sacks, and he walked away on his own terms. Body still had tread, physically could still get it done, just said mentally, hey, I'm not there right now. I don't want to be in the NFL anymore. I've lost kind of that luster of the game. I'm done. I've accomplished it. I've seen it all. I'm Aaron Donald. I'm out. If he's got the love of the game back, if he wants to play alongside Myles Garrett, at the very least, the Rams are already a Super Bowl contender. What could it hurt to have a culture piece and a guy who understands the Rams' way like Aaron Donald to come back into the fold? I'll support it. Donald worked out yesterday with the team, and everything's pointing toward a comeback for Donald in 2026. I'd be shocked at this point if it does not happen.
6: Let's go to the NBA. Suns keeping Dylan Brooks on a $73 million extension through the 2029-2030 season.
0: You know what's interesting about this, to me, is we just saw Bijan Robinson become the highest paid running back in the National Football League, year over year, National Football League history, on a three-year, $75 million deal. And Dylan Brooks gets to sign with the Suns on a three-year, $73 million contract extension. Tell your kids to play basketball. Strap them up. Tie them together. Grab some basketball shoes. Hit the court. Last year, Brooks scored 20 a game, 3.5 rebounds, 2 assists. For a 45 win, a playoff team. The Suns were a playoff team. Brooks helped lead the way. Is that worth $73 million over the next 3 years? The Suns seem to think so. Good luck with it, Dylan Brooks. Congratulations.
6: Here's your next headline. Yankee star Aaron Judge cleared for light activity and says he will return from injury this season.
0: He's coming back. Aaron Judge is coming back. But the Boston Red Sox, who are now just a game back of the New York Yankees, the American League East, and both the Red Sox and the Yankees being 4+ games back of the Tampa Bay Rays, who lead the American League East, there's still a world where we get to the end of this thing and the Yankees are struggling for a wild card spot. Now, we're a ways away from that, given the AL Central and the AL West are both terrible. And the idea that somebody in the Central or the West could catch up to the Yankees for a wild card spot is also a very foreign idea. But I mean, even the Baltimore Orioles, who are now 7 games back of the Yankees, it's still early August. Anybody's got a shot to catch New York. If Judge isn't back and back soon, I don't think they're guaranteed a playoff spot given their trajectory. 5-5 in their last 10, where the Boston Red Sox are 9-1 in their last 10. The Red Sox have won 7 straight. Chad Tracy is orchestrating something different, foreign. In the last month and a half, the Sox have lost like 4 games. It's stupid what Boston is doing right now. And as they climb to catch the Yankees, you better hope Aaron Judge is back soon, because things do not look great in the Bronx.
6: Here's your next headline. It's going to be a little different. I'm going to read you the stats of Casey Mize's start, his debut for the Padre, and you're going to react. 3.1 innings pitched, yes. 9 hits allowed, 8 earned runs, 3 walks, 1 strikeout.
0: Is that 3 good? Walks in 3 1/3 isn't very good. You said 1 strikeout?
6: 1 strikeout.
0: Oh, 8 earned runs in 3 1/3.
6: Yep.
0: You know, it was kind of fun when Tarek Skubal lost his opening game for the Dodgers. It's less fun when Casey Mize is giving up 8 earned runs. Like I'm rooting for the Padres. They bet on themselves at the trade deadline. And I asked the question, was this stupid? Did they go too far? Did their GM, AJ Preller, go too far? And I hope this isn't indicative of what they're going to get with Casey Mize for the rest of the season. And it's good that the Dodgers have lost six straight if you're a fan of the San Diego Padres. But after they fell 10-4 last night, the Diamondbacks, so you're also trying to catch your division. The game on August 5th matters just as much as the game on September 12th. Just remember that. Hopefully Mize is able to kick it back in gear and help the San Diego Padres get to the postseason. That's brutal. That's a minute.
6: Here's your final headline, probably the most important sports headline you're going to read today.
0: Thank you. Drew Brees, New Orleans Saints. Sorry.
6: As a Saints fan, I would love to talk about that, but that's not it. Washington's Lucas Jomolan, age 22, captures World Series of Poker main event.
0: I've been telling people that watch out for Lucas Jomolan.
7: What?
0: That he could be the next big thing in the World Series of Poker, the WSOP. He wore his sunglasses, $10 million from Lucas Jomolan. Spokane, Washington native. Wire-to-wire performance on a Wednesday night. That's pretty funny. They play the World Series of Poker on a Wednesday night. Second youngest champion in history. Of course, only behind the legendary Joe Cada, right? Thank you, ESPN, for all of this. All of this information. I don't know. The $10 million, second place got $6 million, third place got $3.75. Damn, I should have played poker. Ninth place got $1 million. What am I doing in radio? I should have just done poker.
8: Nobody cares.
0: I love the ESPN quote. One of the paragraphs is just like six words. Two hands later, comma, it was over, period. I mean, really dramatic for the World Series of Poker, but I'll take it. Thank you for the headlines today.
6: Of course.
0: That was a quickie. Top five headlines in all of sports. When we come back, is Aaron Donald busted? Can we really trust Aaron Donald to come back and come back in full force? I think the answer might be no. You can answer that question. 310-840-4910. 310-840-4910. 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

0: Thursday. On Aaron Donald returning to the NFL and just immediately being an instant impact. I've given you examples here of Reggie White and Randy Moss who came back and just weren't the same. You just didn't get, you're like, it's Randy Moss, the Hall of Famer. It's Reggie White, the Hall of Famer. Two football greats who retired and then unretired and then just weren't that good. And it just didn't pan out. Should we be worried about Aaron Donald coming back with the LA Rams? Now, there's some chicken and the egg thing. 310-840-4910. Chickens before they hatch, whatever the hell it is. We got a text in Waco, Texas. Drake, he hasn't signed with the team. Let's not count our chickens before the eggs hatch. I agree with you. I believe he does sign, but he has not signed yet. Here's your context. Adam Schefter saying that Aaron Donald worked out with Los Angeles Rams yesterday at their facility, at training camp, and everything points to Donald coming back. Let's take you to Adam Schefter. Number one, here's what he had to say on Aaron Donald possibly making a return.
1: Well, that's the whole thing. Essentially, once he does don the Rams equipment at their training facility during training camp, then at that point in time, they have to report it to the NFL, and the NFL has to put it on its transaction wire. And once it shows up on the transaction wire, we see it and we say, whoa, Aaron Donald worked out today for the Rams? What does that mean? And it certainly means like he's ramping up. He's trying to see if he can regain and recapture the form that made him one of the most dominant defensive players in NFL history. And if he feels like he can get close to that form, then certainly he would like to come back and play. We heard Sean McVay, the Rams head coach, say last week it's trending in the right direction. It's trending upward. Those are signs that would seem to indicate that he is strongly considering, if not likely to come back, but ultimately he has to make that final decision. And to my knowledge, he has not yet done that.
0: There is your update from ESPN's Adam Schefter, the latest on Aaron Donald. And I don't think the physical side is going to be an issue. It's the question about the mental side, where Donald said during his retirement, I'm done. I've done it all. I don't know if I want to come back. I don't think I need to come back. I've seen it. I've got the awards. I'm worn out. I'm burnt out. Direct quotes from Aaron Donald about his football career. And for Donald, should you be worried? No! No! If Randy Moss and Reggie White were two guys who didn't work out when they came back, they had sapped themselves. Donald walked away at the peak of his career. Again, Moss was a wide receiver who was a long stride guy. I'm going to beat you over the course of 40 yards, and then somebody dropped this ball in my lap. I want a half step of separation. And when that was gone, his game was gone. With a big edge rusher, who had a wild number of snaps over a decade and a half, like Reggie White, the same thing. I'm out of steam. I'm out of gas. Donald plays inside, operates that phone booth, interior leverage, elite core strength, and none of that seems to go away. All these social media videos, he's posted a couple of them over the course of the last 2 years, almost teasing you with a return to the LA Rams. And the guy looks pretty good. Unlike the guys who grind through five additional years of declining production, Donald retired when he still seemed to be at the peak of his game. It's not like we saw him waning. He's really slowing down. No. I think 35-year-old Aaron Donald can step into the fold with the LA Rams and give a Super Bowl roster, a super team-esque roster, the opportunity to win. He's not going to hurt them. 310-840-4910. He's not going to hurt them. Phone lines, text lines open. Are the Rams a super team times two with Aaron Donald in the fold, or is this whole experiment going to blow up in their face? Opposing offenses couldn't block Aaron Donald straight up. You tell me that guy's going to walk back and not have it with Myles Garrett standing next to him? You're going to worry about Myles Garrett and Aaron Donald and Aaron Donald on the same defense? The LA Rams are a super team, and the blueprint will be there. It is the Drake Toll Show on Westwood One Sports, the Westwood One Sports app. Drake Toll with you. 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Let's keep it in the National Football League. with Jerry Jeudy, the wide receiver for the Cleveland Browns, who are coached, by the way, by Todd Monken, who are in the middle of a quarterback battle. I ask myself this question. The NFL is king, right? We wake up every morning. We talk mostly National Football League. We get a little baseball sprinkled in here and there during the trade deadline. The Dodgers have lost six straight. We'll take you to the WNBA as those storylines overflow. But we're mostly National Football League. And one thing that has been covered again and again and again are the Browns and their quarterback battles. The last 25 years, it's just been the Browns trying to figure out who the hell is going to play quarterback for the Cleveland Browns. We're in the middle of the very same thing now. And Jerry Jeudy, the wide receiver for the Cleveland Browns, is mixed into this controversy? Well, yes. A week ago, the veteran wide receiver, during an Instagram video, was, I guess, TikTok live stream. What's the difference? When he was asked a question by one of the little viewers about the quarterback battle, who the starting quarterback should be, the experienced Deshaun Watson or Shedeur Sanders, or even Dylan Gabriel, who's somewhere mixed in this whole thing. When Jeudy was posed that question, he seemingly held up the number four. Oh, wait a second. We had a conspiracy theory where, wait a second, maybe he's got the four fingers up on this TikTok video because it means he wants number four, Deshaun Watson, to be the starting quarterback. So that becomes this controversial thing. That's where this spurs up in the news as we were talking NFL a week ago. And finally, Jerry Jeudy had an opportunity to clarify. Jerry, do you want Shedeur Sanders, Deshaun Watson, or Dylan Gabriel to be the Cleveland Browns starting quarterback?
2: You know, the internet, they do what they do, you know. A story, make it to something that it ain't. I've been in the league for 7 years. At least 5 or 6 of the years, it all been a quarterback competition. Within those years, I think I'm mature enough and wise enough to not answer questions like that. For everyone to believe that I would answer something like that on social media is kind of wild, but you got to understand this where we in and understand how everybody viewing the quarterback competition in this room, so every little thing is going to try to turn it into that, and you know, which I get, I understand, but like I said, I spoke on it, I said what I truly felt about the situation, and I leave it off from there. You know, if anybody want to believe, that's what they want to believe. I know what's the real, I know what the truth is, and that all that matters.
0: Jerry plays football. Jerry Jeudy does football. And in that TikTok video where he held up four, it wasn't strategic, there's no conspiracy theory here. Let the chips fall where they may for the quarterback battle of the Cleveland Browns, and Jerry Jeudy will do as asked. It's the Drake Toll Show, Westwood One Sports and the Westwood One Sports app, 310-840-4910. So how close are we to getting Shedeur Sanders, the starting quarterback of the Cleveland Browns, to getting Deshaun Watson, the starting quarterback of the Cleveland Browns? How close are we to having a starting quarterback in Cleveland? He's the brand new head coach of the Browns football team, Todd Monken, and he seems to like the trajectory of one Shedeur Sanders. Todd?
3: You just keep practicing. You just keep playing. I mean, that's really what you do. I mean, he's still a young player, and we'd like it to happen now. We all would. But I've been highly impressed over the last, 4 months that I've been around him, how far he's come as a player, and he's only going to continue to get better. It's just, again, there's a lot to take in when you're installing. You know, we got through the spring, and then we're gone for 6 weeks. And then you start back up again in a new system. And so I think you'll continue to see his operation mechanics improve. And I think that's the biggest part right now is in and out of the huddle, getting line of scrimmage, eliminating that anxiety. His anxiety and my anxiety.
0: He's getting there. That sounds like a head coach, the Todd Monken, that wants Shedeur Sanders to be ready, that almost needs Shedeur Sanders to be ready, and they're willing him there. He said, I want it to happen today, because Deshaun Watson is not the Deshaun Watson that we knew in 2019. He's not the Deshaun Watson that we knew in 2020. During that 2020 season, Deshaun Watson threw for 4,800 yards. Did you hear that? Deshaun Watson threw for 4,800 yards at the age of 25. Now, a shade past 30. Deshaun Watson has faded from one of the top quarterbacks in the National Football League. Again, circa 2020, middle of that season, we're looking at Deshaun Watson, the Houston Texans. This is the future. This is the franchise quarterback. Then sexual assault scandal, allegations, a fallout. The Cleveland Browns are the one franchise who say, you know what, fine, we'll take a shot. We'll take a stab at Deshaun Watson. And since then, nothing. 2022. 1,100 yards passing in six starts. 2023, 1,100 yards passing in six starts. 2024, 1,100 yards passing in seven starts. I mean, I guess definition of consistency, if that's what you want. Cleveland has not gotten anything of substance out of Deshaun Watson. Kevin Stefanski couldn't. Kevin Stefanski, the head coach of the Browns, who took Baker Mayfield and the Browns to the playoffs, who's now the head coach of the Atlanta Falcons, who escaped Cleveland. Nobody can work with it. Nobody can make it happen. Deshaun Watson has not stayed healthy. And when healthy, has not produced, has not put up numbers. Was out again last season. Did not play in 2025 for Cleveland. This is the guy. We're putting our eggs in that basket. I don't think so. I don't want to. And it does not sound like you just heard from the head coach, Todd Monken. It does not sound like he wants to either. We hope it happens today. We hope Shedeur Sanders in this quarterback battle is the guy who rises to the occasion today. So what's the takeaway? What do you bring to the water cooler? We know what Deshaun Watson is. We've seen it the last 4 years. We know what Deshaun Watson is. A banged up, washed up, old guy who doesn't have it. What we don't know is the ceiling of Shedeur Sanders. And damn it, you're the Cleveland Browns. I'd rather bet on a ceiling of a young guy than wheel Deshaun Watson out there and hope for the best. 310-840-4910. Who would you start? That's real Sophie's choice here. I don't like either of the options, but who would you start? 310-840-4910. The phone lines are open. Let's keep it in the NFL. When we return, we'll give you the latest, an update on one player, Aaron Donald, and how close he may actually be to coming out of retirement. Not only will we give you an update on how close he is, but we'll answer the nagging question. Does this make the Rams the Super Bowl team? The super team of 2026? Frank Schwab, Yahoo Sports NFL Insider, joins the show. 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
4: 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And now the question shifts north. How long before the Lions reward superstar Jahmyr Gibbs with a deal of his own? 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

0: culture. Oh, it's the old C word in the NFL. Culture. And the Washington Commanders are tempting fate when it comes to culture. What matters more, wins or culture, for Dan Quinn, the head coach of the Commanders? I'm going to tell you this. This is in the context of Aaron Donald with the LA Rams. If you bring him back, let's say you bring Aaron Donald back, and he's not what he once was. I ain't as good as him. You bring Donald back, and he's not what he once was. Culture's there. He's got the Rams way down pat. And Aaron Donald could be a part of a super team in Los Angeles that is easily the Super Bowl favorite. 310-840-4910. If you asked right now, the Polymarket deal where you can buy and sell and trade different, it's like sports betting, except you're trading it against other people. The Rams right now have a 25% chance of going to the Super Bowl. Astronomical. No one else is above 12%. A 25% chance of going to the Super Bowl. They're that good. And that's without Aaron Donald. Throw him in the fold. Say he doesn't work out. The culture's still there. The culture's still good. We know Aaron Donald. We trust Aaron Donald. But the latest move in Washington completely throws that out the window. The guaranteed super team in Los Angeles with Donald back in the fold, whether he has 2 sacks or 12 sacks, that's established. How do we establish an offense in Washington? How do we establish the Commanders? Yesterday, Dan Quinn and company took a stab at doing so. For an organization trying to rebuild culture, they just added Stephon Diggs. He is reported at training camp and has signed a 1-year, $12 million deal with the Commanders. And there are layers to this. There are exits we can take with this. Names like Brandon Ayuk, the 49ers wide receiver, that are somehow in the mix of the Stephon Diggs signing in Washington. Before I give you that context, let's hear from the man himself. Like a pig in slop, here's Stephon Diggs live from Washington training camp.
1: Stephon Diggs here. I'm here at the first practice, the first fall practice. They out here getting it in, man. Shout out to my Terps and go Commanders. Let's go.
0: And go Commanders. That was supposed to be the video that Brandon Ayuk was making today. Brandon Ayuk's pretty disappointed by this whole situation because Brandon Ayuk, the 49ers wide receiver, has been posting on Instagram and TikTok. He's been posting videos for anybody in the world to see saying, I'm going to be a Washington Commander. I'm buying a house in Washington. It is my franchise. I'm headed there. Now, the Commanders have had no response on this because the Commanders don't know why he's saying this. They don't know why Brandon Ayuk, the wide receiver for the 49ers who missed all of 2025, after he blew his knee out, why that guy believes so fervently he's going to be a member of the Commanders. Jaden Daniels, their quarterback, saying, I don't know what's going on here, guys. I think the CTE thing might be catching up to him. Brandon Ayuk, the same guy who caught for 1,000 yards in 2022, 1,300 yards in 2023, with Brock Purdy at quarterback for the San Francisco 49ers. Ayuk was this promising young stud in the franchise. And now Brandon Ayuk's making social media videos begging to be the new wide receiver one, begging to be the new target for the offense, the Washington Commanders. Instead, Washington goes with Stephon Diggs. Maybe one culture issue versus another. 310-840-4910. 310-840-4910. We did get a text. Shannon in Alabama says, you had one culture guy that you said no to in Brandon Ayuk, and you find another culture problem in Stephon Diggs to sign. So let's hone in on Diggs, who's now at training camp for the Washington Commanders, and what the problem is. Why is there an issue? It's the Drake Toll Show. Westwood One Sports and the Westwood One Sports app. Drake Toll with you from the Savannah Bananas organization. Locked On Big 12. Addie Bates produces. Laura Jimenez runs the board. Does adding Diggs to this mix go against building culture, rebuilding culture for Dan Quinn and the Commanders? Well, Stephon Diggs, we've got to start with the same Stephon Diggs that had a massive sideline meltdown post-game exit in 2022 for the Buffalo Bills. This is where it started to come to light that Stephon Diggs who started his career with the Vikings and goes to Buffalo, might be a little off. Following a loss to the Cincinnati Bengals in the postseason, Diggs was screaming and gesturing furiously at Josh Allen live on national television. Then he packs up, sprints to the locker room, grabs all of his stuff, leaves the locker room before the coaching staff could come down from the booth up top, could come down from their perch, their nest, and make it to the locker room and the team. His teammates had to chase down Stephon Diggs, smooth things over with him. Hey, man, it's good. Hey, calm down, calm down. Then bring him to the media to try to smooth things over to the media because you just did that on national television. Then out of frustration, a couple of months later, things boil over again regarding his role in Buffalo, his contract, and it reached ahead when Diggs just skipped mandatory minicamp practice. Just didn't really tell anybody. He's just not there. Sean McDermott admitted he was, quote, very concerned with Stephon Diggs, a pattern where Diggs weaponized his presence, created unnecessary off-field drama, and Diggs was, quote, unhappy with his target share. Huh. Didn't stop there. Then multiple social media platforms, whether he was in Minnesota, Buffalo, Houston, Diggs has just used cryptic tweets, mysterious Instagram likes, passive-aggressive media hints, and undermined quarterbacks, front offices, guys he was playing with. He might implode the Commanders' locker room. You might be paying $12 million for a head case in Stephon Diggs that blows up your locker room. You think he's going to like sharing time with Terry McLaurin, your star wide receiver, your bona fide wide receiver one? McLaurin, the reason you're bringing Diggs in is McLaurin last season missed seven games. Noah Brown, another wide receiver for the Washington Commanders, I should say, missed 13 games with knee and groin injuries. So you need somebody. Let's bring in Stephon Diggs. Will Diggs be comfortable sitting behind McLaurin? Will he be comfortable with his production not matching Terry McLaurin, your wide receiver one? Oh. What about the Devo wide receiver, pull the oxygen out of the building thing, that whole swagger thing Stephon Diggs has going? I mean, this goes past the videos where his Vikings teammates are like, hey, who would you not let date your sister? Oh, Stephon Diggs. Who would you not let date your... Oh, it's Diggs. Oh, Diggs. I wouldn't let Diggs. I can't. It goes past, like, the silly little games in the locker room. Diggs' rap sheet here goes deep enough to public outbursts. Hell, he was even brought into court when he was found not guilty of felony strangulation and assault and battery charges against his personal chef, Jamila Adams. This was a story that surfaced last December. And since New England had a postseason run teed up in front of them, he got his court date moved to May. Hey, could I just, maybe we could settle this later, but I really need to play my NFL football games. And of course, the U.S., the government obliged here. The NFL investigated the situation, and it was hard to find any evidence that he had strangled or committed battery against his live-in chef. But man, I don't know if I want my wide receiver. I don't know if I want my quarterback. I don't know if I want my new culture guy in Washington as a player who had off-field issues that have intertwined him with possibly strangling people and battery charges. Or this one. Diggs is suing Christopher Blake Griffith for defamation after Griffith made accusations that the football player had, quote, drugged and sexually assaulted him and tried to, I quote again, unalive him. All of these reports per ESPN. That's the guy the Commanders just signed. That's the wide receiver they brought in. But you know what? You know what I can't get around? Something that I buried it in the middle of that. Stephon Diggs and his court date being moved for him to play in the National Football League. If we've learned anything, if you are good at football, if play football well, the culture side might not matter that much. I talked to a Hall of Fame college football coach 3 months ago. I was sitting at a table with him at a banquet, And I'd ask, you know, hey, recruiting has become such a tough thing. You can't learn these kids in college nowadays because the transfer portal, even high school, you have less time than ever to get to know these kids before they walk into your program. How do you do it? How do you recruit? The guy said it's a ratio. It's a numbers game. If one in every five guys I have in my locker room is a head case, a trouble piece, one in every five, 20% of my locker room, I can do that. Because the 80% will overwhelm that guy. The culture will be overwhelmingly positive. If Stephon Diggs is one of those five, if he walks in the locker room and, hey, we're not going to let him date our sister, we're not going to let him date our daughter, hey, Stephon Diggs has been an issue for teams in the past, I'll overlook that in Washington. I'll overlook that with the Commanders if Stephon Diggs plays football well. Diggs, since 2017, has had just one season below 1,000 receiving yards. Even last year, coming off an ACL tear that he suffered in Houston in 2024. Last year for the New England Patriots, receiving from Drake May, who he helped put together an MVP-caliber campaign.

0: Football League. The Commanders are about to be put to the test immediately in 2026. Now, sure, they play the Cowboys in there and the Giants in there, and they're it's not all bad. But the Commanders will be put to the test, and they needed another wide receiver. Culture be damned, and Stephon Diggs was the answer. Now, he's a member of the Washington Commanders. When we return, this is going to work. It's going to happen. This is the week. Aaron Donald becomes an L.A. Ram again. But is he just the next Reggie White? What does that mean? I'll explain. This is the Drake Toll Show.
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1: Aaron Donald. Back in the National Football League. Well, at least back in a helmet and at practice. How do we do this? And what if it doesn't work? You know, like that's the question we haven't gotten is, what if it doesn't work? It is the Drake Toll Show. Westwood One Sports, the Westwood One Sports app. Drake Toll with you. From the Savannah Bananas organization, a Locked On Big 12. Everything's so pie in the sky. The LA Rams are set to be the Super Bowl champion. Like, they're number one in the odds. I gave you the number. I'll give it to you again. 25% chance via Kalshi, the poly market, for the Rams to go to the Super Bowl. If you add Aaron Donald into that, oh my God, that's 25% chance without Aaron Donald. But this is the same guy who told me, who told you, who told America 2 years ago, I'm done. I don't need football anymore. That same guy, yesterday, per Adam Schefter, was at Rams training camp. And per the NFL Wire, Donald, Aaron, defensive tackle, Pittsburgh, had shown up in a football helmet. And though Schefter said he didn't wear pads during this, he used Rams team equipment at their facility during training camp, requiring them to report the activity to the NFL. Aaron Donald tried out for the LA Rams. Yeah. Now, tryout seems to be a pretty lofty term for a guy who spent a decade in Los Angeles, for a guy who spent a decade dominating the National Football League. Odd you'd have to have that guy try out. Here's Sean McVay, the head coach of the Rams, to give you a bit more context on what tryout means for a guy like Aaron Donald.
2: No, that was honestly our way of being able to get a workout with him within the parameters of what's necessary. But Giff Smith said it's the greatest tryout he's ever had.
1: Yeah. I think we're going to be okay without a tryout here for Donald. I think we know what we're getting with Aaron Donald. But does Aaron Donald know what he's getting into? There's a string, there's a trend of NFL stars, Hall of Fame caliber players that have exited retirement, tried their hand at coming back to the National Football League, and it just didn't work. All I've heard, I turn the TV on, I turn the radio on, and all I keep hearing about Aaron Donald is, oh man, when he comes back, the Rams are going to be doubly unstoppable. Can you believe it? Aaron Donald's coming back. But what are we guaranteed when a star who admittedly, self-admittedly burns out, decides to return? In the past, it hasn't always been consistent. Let me give you names that you know. Guys who did this, who attempted this. We'll start with Tiki Barber. He rushed for 1,600 yards in 2006. 1,600 yards, New York Giants legend. And then he retired at the age of 31. Donald was near the top of his game when he retired at the age of 32. There are parallels here. Tiki Barber hangs it up, and you're shocked in 06 when a guy coming off of 1,600 rushing yards decides he's done. But he wants to go be in sports media. 2011, Tiki Barber gets a change of heart. No, I was just kidding. I've got it in me. He's going to come back to football after 4 years away from the game. He attempted that comeback at the age of 36. And guess what? No one signed him. Zero takers. No one in the NFL wanted to give him a contract. No team was willing to risk a roster spot to disrupt their locker room chemistry for an aging running back who'd been out of pads for half a decade. He was gone. What about Randy Moss? You know the name Randy Moss. New England, Oakland, Minnesota, a legend. He was disjointed in 2010. He was split between three teams that season, and he retired at the age of 35. Again, these are similar ages to where Aaron Donald sits right now. Donald is 35 himself. The Hall of Fame wide receiver Randy Moss then unretires, signs a one-year deal with the San Francisco 49ers, and plays in San Francisco for 2000. You might have forgotten in 2012 that Randy Moss. We're talking about Randy Moss. At no point in time on sports radio do we get on the air in 2011 and say, Randy Moss is back, 2012, Randy Moss is back. This is going to be a complete colossal failure. There's something about the name Randy Moss that just carries, right? You don't want to doubt that name, doubt that guy. But the once terrifying deep threat was bad. 28 catches, 400 yards, 3 touchdowns. Only started 3 games out of the 16 for the 49ers in the regular season. That same 49ers team would go on to lose the Super Bowl. No thanks to Randy Moss to get there, though. 27 yards per game? Pedestrian. And then he retired. Then there's Reggie White, the Minister of Defense, Green Bay Packers legend. After 1998, he retires. Then, a la Aaron Donald, who's putting the helmet on yesterday, trying out for the Rams, eyeing a comeback. He's going to come out of retirement, be right back in the fold. That guy, Aaron Donald, who might make his return to the NFL, but what if we compared him to Reggie White? Double-digit sack season after double-digit sack season. White would retire, sit out in 1999, only a year off for White compared to the 2 years off for Aaron Donald. And then when he comes back in 2000, a one-year deal with the Carolina Panthers, and it wasn't a disaster like Moss, it wasn't a disaster like Tiki Barber, but his production cratered. After those double-digit sack years, Reggie White came back and looked slow. 5.5 sacks in 16 starts for Carolina in 2000. He didn't maintain the impact across 16 games. Minimal pass rush pressure, and then he walked away for good at the end of the season. Tiki Barber, Randy Moss, Reggie White. Those names make you feel something. Moss and White are Hall of Famers. But even they couldn't break the bug of returning from retirement in the National Football League to be effective. How can Donald, who, similar to Moss and White, putting together huge numbers, similar to Barber, who retired in arguably his prime, Donald was putting together incredible numbers. It wasn't his physique, it wasn't his body that was so worn down. It wasn't Donald feeling like, I don't have it anymore. It was Donald saying, I don't have it up here. I don't want to play football anymore. Will Aaron Donald's proposed comeback fall short of expectations? 310-840-4910. Or does this create a super team in Los Angeles? 310-840-4910. Don't take my word for it, saying that Aaron Donald didn't have it mentally. Take Aaron Donald's word for it. Here's his retirement announcement from 2023.
0: 10 years, 10 Pro Bowls, 8 All-Pros, 3 Defensive Player of the Years.
3: And Rookie Defensive Player of the Year.
0: Rookie of the Year, 2 NFC Championships, 3 NFC West Championships. I went to 2 Super Bowls, won one, lost one. I'm complete. I'm full. I think the passion to play the game is no longer there for me. I will always love football, but to think about going through another camp and another 17 season, I just don't got the urge to want to push myself to do that no more. I'm burnt out. You know, if anything, the best way to say that, I'm full. I'm complete. I'm satisfied with what I was able to do in 10 years. And I think it's time for me to, at 32 years old, to retire from football and, you know, jump into the next step of my career and my life. And it's time to move on.
1: I'm burnt out. I'm done. It's complete. It's over. He was able to rattle off, after 10 years, every accolade. Here's all the stuff I did. What else do I need? If the answer was nothing in 2023, if the answer was I don't need anything, I'm Aaron, I'm good, I'm retiring, I did it all, what would make that answer change today? Sean McVay is still the head coach of the Rams. It's still the Rams franchise. He would walk back into the same fold that he was in, same facility, same stadium he was in 2023. He's seen this. He's done this. The maybe glaring difference would be playing football alongside Myles Garrett, the Defensive Player of the Year. Maybe it's playing football for a super team. 310-840-4910. If you think the Rams are that, they are the first franchise. Did you know this? You walk into the water cooler today and somebody's like, hey man, you hear Aaron Donald was working out with the Rams yesterday? Yeah, man. They had to report it to the NFL because he was in full Rams gear, had a helmet on. Donald might come back. You say, wow, you could add Aaron Donald to the fold. Here's your fun fact you give the room. Aaron Donald to the fold of the first franchise in NFL history to harbor the MVP and Defensive Player of the Year from the season prior. They are the first football team, the 2026 LA Rams, to have the defending defensive player of the year and defending MVP on the same roster. And Aaron Donald now has the opportunity to jump back to a fold and play with those guys. But how do we know he doesn't end up somewhere washed? Because physically, I see it. He posts the videos on social media, and he looks good. But mentally, he already told me, I'm checked out. I don't feel like I need to do this. Let's take it to the phone line, to Boise, Idaho. Richard, you're on the Drake Toll Show.
4: Hey, good morning, guys. I don't think he has to be what he was at one point. You know, if he draws 5 to 10 double teams, you know, per game, that's like 170 per season. And that frees up Myles Garrett for more one-on-one. So I don't think he has to be the force that he was. You know, even if he's like 75, 80% of what he was, that frees up Myles Garrett on the edge to come, you know, do what he does. And I think it really is going to help the Rams.
1: So, Richard, follow-up question for you then. In essence, as long as Aaron Donald is at least a stopgap in the middle, he's giving the Rams something they can use to contribute.
4: Oh, definitely, because those double teams would go to Myles Garrett. You know, they'd have someone pull over and help, you know, the tackle block Garrett. But if they're sending someone down the middle to help with Aaron Donald, then, you know, Myles Garrett's just going to have a heyday.
1: Yeah, Richard, appreciate the phone call. Appreciate the feedback and thoughts there. And that's the perfect pushback. It's the Drake Toll Show, Westwood One Sports and the Westwood One Sports app, 310-840-4910. 310-840-4910. It's like I'm leaving the blank open for you to fill in the blank here. Of, hey, wait a second. Did you just say that Reggie White had 5.5 sacks at the age of 39 in 2000 for the Carolina Panthers? Would you not take a free 5.5 sacks from Aaron Donald? You know, would you not take a guy on the interior at Aaron Donald that can open? How do you lose by signing Aaron Donald? You don't. If Donald wants to come back, if him wearing a helmet at the Rams facility yesterday is exactly the writing on the wall, the tea leaf of him making his return to the National Football League and doing it with this iteration of the LA Rams, how do you lose with it? Culture guy? Bingo. Productivity? You don't have to have it to the fullest extent, but sure wouldn't hurt. And the Rams way. Sean McVay is super strict about the hashtag Rams way. Aaron Donald has that. You couldn't block him when he played the National Football League 3 years ago. If he is even a semblance of that, it adds some sort of productivity for Myles Garrett to be unlocked even further. If we make that the primary catalyst, if unlocking Myles Garrett is the reason we want Aaron Donald to return to the LA Rams, the reason Aaron Donald wants to return, we just need you to be big, heavy on the inside, take up some space, take up some attention, and let's let Myles Garrett cook. Let him do the work. The best defensive player in the National Football League. Appreciate that phone call, Richard. 310-840-4910. We're leaving the phone lines open. Laura, there is breaking news in the National Football League. Laura, there is breaking news in the National Football League. Per Ian Rappaport, the Colts and star running back Jonathan Taylor have agreed to terms on a big-time two-year, $44 million extension. Rappaport working in conjunction with Adam Schefter. $47 million is the max, $39 million guaranteed. The largest third contract for a running back ever and one of the highest paid ever. The deal is done. When we return, did the Colts just make a massive mistake? Jonathan Taylor, two-year deal is done. This is the Drake Toll Show.
5: Packers star Micah Parsons says an October return date against the Cowboys is realistic. Imagine that. His first game back against the team that traded him away.
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5: Will Parsons be ready to pack a payback punch?
6: They should be worried about how I'm going to play when I get back.
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0: Jonathan Taylor. A 2-year deal is inked with the Indianapolis Colts, and Taylor is staying put. That is per Ian Rappaport and Adam Schefter. The Colts and Jonathan Taylor have agreed to terms on a 2-year, $44 million extension. $47 million is the max, $39 million guaranteed. It is the largest third contract for a running back ever, and the third deal of Jonathan Taylor's career. It is ink. This is the Drake Toll Show. Westwood One Sports, the Westwood One Sports app. Drake Toll with you alongside Addy Bates and Laura Jimenez. $22 million per year, average annual value. You're now in the top tier of NFL running back. And we've been asking, he's been asking, please, can I get a deal done this offseason in training camp? It was almost a surprise to see how involved Jonathan Taylor has been with the Colts as he is still waited on an extension. Can I take you back to July 30th? This is a week ago when Taylor is pressed because he's still showing up to practice despite wanting, he's not holding out. He's not holding in. He's not making a stink. He says, I want my money, but I'm going to show up and play. Here's what you're getting in Jonathan Taylor on a 2-year deal. A guy who's still is on the practice field despite contract negotiations and wanting an extension. Here's Taylor just a week ago.
1: Kenji, what went into your decision? A couple of running backs who want contracts aren't practicing right away. What went into your decision to just pick up and go and practice?
2: Yeah, I have faith. I mean, there have been some good conversations, and I have faith between my agent and front office. Like I said, I've already said I would love to be a Colt for life, so I have faith that things are moving in the right direction.
1: So maybe something, maybe?
2: Maybe if you talk to him. You know, you got tenure here, man.
3: He does.
0: The reporter says, so maybe there's something soon? Taylor says, I don't know. You talk to him. What information do you have? Jonathan Taylor showed up to training camp. Jonathan Taylor showed up on the football field. And then yesterday, Bijan Robinson helped push the market for running backs. This Taylor story kind of starts with Bijan Robinson. This $22 million per year deal for Jonathan Taylor stacks up right there with Bijan, who just signed a $22.25 million per year deal for 3 years with the Atlanta Falcons. He is now a part of the AAV leaders, the annual average value leaders of the NFL. Bijan Robinson at 22.25, Jonathan Taylor at $22 million, Saquon Barkley at 20.6, and Christian McCaffrey at $19 million per year. And finally, a deal is done. So it makes you wonder, I asked you yesterday, would you pay the running back? Because Bijan Robinson just got $22.25 million. Would you pay the running back? 310-840-4910. Call after call, guys, gals saying, no, I wouldn't. I don't want to pay a running back. The Super Bowl winner, the Chiefs are using Isaiah Pacheco as their starting running back to go win Super Bowls. LeGarrette Blount, I don't need an all-pro running back to win the Super Bowl. I'll go draft the rookie, use him for a couple of seasons, send him off, sign somebody for $5 million, ride into the sunset, and win. The Falcons, they wanted to pay the running back. The Eagles already paid Saquon Barkley. The 49ers, they wanted to pay the running back, Christian McCaffrey. Now the Colts join into that fold. And Jonathan Taylor has Bijan Robinson to thank. The more running backs that get paid, the more guys that Jonathan Taylor can point to across the National Football League and say, hey, that dude just got his bag. When is it time for me? That pushed the Indianapolis Colts into a deal like this. He was even asked on August 4th, the day the news came down the wire that Bijan Robinson had signed a new contract, an extension with the Atlanta Falcons. Jonathan Taylor was asked about this. Here's what he had to say on another running back getting paid.
2: Hopefully, I gotta go talk to my agent too. I gotta go talk to him and see where things are at. I've been trying to just focus on getting better, making sure I'm staying in shape. Like I said, I have faith, so I'm gonna tap in and check in with him now that you guys broke news to me.
0: He says, I'm going to tap in and check in with my agent now that you guys broke that news to me. you're seeing in real time. If we're going to talk about the way we did yesterday, do you pay the running back? Do you want to pay the running back? You're seeing in real time the running back market is being reset by Bijan Robinson to the point that Jonathan Taylor, the Colts running back, is going to practice saying, oh, that news means that as soon as I'm done with this media, I'm calling my agent. We're going to try to get something done. Let's dive into this. Bijan Robinson, Jonathan Taylor. Let's even compare what they did last season in 17 games. Let's throw Jahmyr Gibbs into this, too. The Lions running back is up for a deal. The Lions running back, he's the next one, is going to be at training camp today with media in his face saying, hey, my turn. I'm calling my agent. I need to get my bag now. Let's dive into these three names. Jonathan Taylor of the Indianapolis Colts, who just signed a two-year, $22 million per year deal. Bijan Robinson with the Atlanta Falcons, who just signed a three-year, $75 million deal. And Jahmyr Gibbs with the Lions, who is still waiting on his money. It is the Drake Toll Show, Westwood One Sports, the Westwood One Sports app. Would you pay the running back? 310-840-4910. Would you pay Jonathan Taylor, Bijan Robinson, and Jahmyr Gibbs? Last year, Taylor led those three in rushing attempts by a pretty significant margin. 323 carries for Taylor. That's 80 more than Jahmyr Gibbs, and it's 40 more than Bijan Robinson. Taylor rushed for nearly 1,600 yards. Jahmyr Gibbs set around 1,200. Bijan Robinson, a hair shy of 1,500 yards. On the ground, these guys, I mean, the scoring production of Jonathan Taylor was undeniable. 18 touchdowns. 13 for Gibbs, 7 for Bijan Robinson. If I'm Jonathan Taylor, I point at Bijan and say, hey, look, I had 100 more rushing yards than that guy. I had 11 more touchdowns on the ground than that guy. How are you going to let him, and how are you going to let him get paid like that, but I can't get a lucrative extension? Where is my money? Within 48 hours of the Bijan Robinson deal, Jonathan Taylor got his bag. Jahmyr Gibbs is now going to say, hey, well, I'm looking at Bijan Robinson. I'm looking at Jonathan Taylor. And I had 616 receiving yards on top of my 1,200 rushing yards. I had a total of 18 touchdowns. That's pretty damn close to Jonathan Taylor's combined 20 between the run game and the receiving game. Where's my money? When you reset a market like this for Pro Bowlers like Jonathan Taylor and Bijan Robinson, then Pro Bowlers like Jahmyr Gibbs say, when is it my turn? And Bijan was the first domino this offseason to fall. Knowing what it will take to be the NFL's highest paid running back, Jahmyr Gibbs can walk into these negotiations and say, this is my number. If those guys can get $22 or $22.5 million per year, then so can Jahmyr Gibbs. But would you pay the running back? 310-840-4910. Would you pay the running back? 310-840-4910. The call and text line is open. For the Indianapolis Colts, it wasn't just about paying the running back, though. This is about paying the offense. Jonathan Taylor, 2 years, $44 million. Alec Pierce, the wide receiver, 4 years, $114 million. And maybe the most confusing of the names I'm about to give you, Daniel Jones, 2 years, $88 million. That is per Adam Schefter. The Colts have given huge lucrative deals, serious contracts to quarterback, running back, and wide receiver. They've locked in their trio during the offseason. Jonathan Taylor has been a star in the National Football League for the last few seasons. You gear up your fantasy football draft, and it's not ever shocking when Jonathan Taylor goes first overall. Same guy who back in 2021 rushed for 1,800 yards at 18 scores. The 1,800 yards are the most of his career. The 18 touchdowns were only matched last season when he once again scored 18 on the ground. Taylor limited time in 2022 and 23, but when he came back the last two seasons, he was spectacular again, carrying the ball over 300 times in both 2024 and 25, to the tune of 1,400 yards two seasons ago, and last year, nearly 1,600 yards. Jonathan Taylor is one of the best running backs in the National Football League, and the Colts now have their core of Jonathan Taylor, Alec Pierce, and Daniel Jones. But would you pay the running back? Here's why I don't. Here's why I don't like these deals. You can disagree. You can say that as a GM, as an owner, as an executive in the front office, that you would pay a running back. I wouldn't. 310-840-4910. Someone push back on the Drake Toll Show. Westwood One Sports, the Westwood One Sports Act. Talking Jonathan Taylor at his brand new deal that was just announced within this hour with the Indianapolis Colts. 2-year, $44 million extension. Here's why I wouldn't do it. It's a bad idea. History shows high-volume running backs, same Jonathan Taylor, who is 27 years old now, who carried the ball 626 times combined the last 2 years. That's a damn lot of a workload, especially coming off of injuries that plagued him for parts of 2022 and 2023. Here's why I don't pay the running back. Your high-volume running backs, the guys who absorb thousands of hits in their early 20s, those are the guys who hit physical walls around the third contract, second. That's why these third contracts aren't always lucrative. This is the highest paid third deal a running back has ever gotten. We're going quarterback money with this to an asset who has a short shelf life, that asset being the running back. That $22 million annual payout could have been used to secure the trenches for the Indianapolis Colts who need it, to shore up the offensive line for Daniel Jones, who you're deciding to go with, to add depth in a secondary that needs it. But nope, it's going to the running back. Modern analytical models would demonstrate high-performing rushing attacks are dependent on scheme, play calling, and the offensive line. Oftentimes, we overlook the running back itself because you need scheme, play calling, and offensive line for high-efficiency, depending rushing attacks. That's what the analytic, I'm looking, modern analytic model would tell you that. Shore up your coaches, shore up your scheme, shore up your offensive line before you pay the running back. Sinking $40 million into one player, when productive rushers, when my LeGarrette Blount or Isaiah Pacheco could be a guy found on day two of the NFL draft, or could be a committee, a running back by committee approach. When that's the case, I'm taking valuable dollars that could have gone to the offensive line, that could have gone to the secondary, that could have gone to the defensive line in Indianapolis, and giving it to a running back. I mentioned examples yesterday. I want to dig deeper here. Some of the biggest deals that we've seen for running backs, and these aren't even big now compared to the numbers we're seeing for Bijan Robinson, for Jonathan Taylor. Alvin Kamara, New Orleans Saints, signed a 5-year, $75 million mega deal before 2020. And 5 years, $75 million pales in comparison to 3 years, $75 million that Bijan just signed. Kamara was a good pass catcher, but that's a 5-year deal. Last year would have been year five. Where was Alvin Kamara? His rushing efficiency nosedived into the low threes, 3 yards per carry. And the Saints spent years trapped in this endless cap restructure trying to manage the strain of the high-priced Alvin Kamara. What about Dalvin Cook? He got a 5-year, $63 million extension with the Vikings in 2020. A couple of good seasons after that. But then shoulder injury, hamstring injury, and it turned the whole contract upside down. His yards per touch hit career lows. The Vikings had to dump him to escape a cap hit. Why would you pay the running back? 310-840-4910. Let's take it to the phone lines and answer that question. John from South Carolina, why not pay them? You tell me.
3: No, I say do pay him. It's all the money. They've probably got insurance on him in case he gets hurt. It's not a 10-year, 5-year deal. It's, what, $18 million a year take-home-ish? Or, no, what was it, 40?
0: 22, right around $22 million, yeah.
3: Yeah, but the guarantee was only like $19 or $18 million a year.
0: Right, yep, that's correct.
3: And the gamble is basically that $18 million, if he's going to be a superstar for, you know, 2 more years, which isn't forever. He's got a lot of mileage on his tires. But you see, people gamble money all the time to try and get him home. And if that's the guy that's going to bring him there, it's worth it. And if it doesn't, again, it's only money. And you know, you got money if you're an NFL owner.
0: I appreciate the phone call, John. Great take. And that's the perfect pushback. This is almost what I've been waiting for the last 48 hours, the last two iterations of this show, talking running back contracts. Again, appreciate John from South Carolina with a call, 310-840-4910 on the Drake Toll Show. You can get involved, 310-840-4910. The pushback would be there's one outlier when I talk about Todd Gurley, Ezekiel Elliott, Dalvin Cook, Alvin Kamara. The outlier, it's the years. Jonathan Taylor signed a 2-year deal. When this thing expires, he'll be 29 years old. Bijan Robinson signed a 3-year deal. When it expires, he'll be 27 years old. What we were doing in 2020, what we were doing in 2018, 2019, was overpaying the running back for long-term deals. Todd Gurley, 4 years, $60 million. Zeke Elliott, 6 years, $90 million. Dalvin Cook, 5 years, $63 million. Kamara, 5 years, $75 million. Le'Veon Bell signed a deal with the Jets for 4 years. What we learned is you can pay the running back, but don't pay him for a long time. Pay the running back for 2 years. Pay the running back for 3 years. Don't pay him a 5-year, 6-year deal. Learn your lesson like Zeke Elliott and the Dallas Cowboys learned the hard lesson for, or Dalvin Cook and the Minnesota Vikings learned the hard lesson for. Learn the lesson. Pay the running back, but pay him for 2 years. It's what the Colts just did with breaking news coming down from the NFL that Jonathan Taylor has signed a 2-year deal, an extension with the Indianapolis Colts. We have Ryan from Tulsa on the phone line, 310-840-4910. Ryan, you're on the Drake Toll Show. Agree or disagree that you pay the running back?
4: I totally disagree. I think it's a misallocation of funds. I'm from Chicago. I'm pretty old, and I was a huge Walter Payton fan. I was around that era. And, yeah, you can't – it's the most battered position in football, and you just can't – you can't allocate that much money. It's just a misallocation of funds. It's unwise, you know. So I totally agree with you.
0: Appreciate the phone call, Ryan. And that's – so there you go. Let's swing the pendulum back and forth. The contracts are getting better because they're shorter. We're not relying on a running back 5 years from now who would be 30, 31, 32 years old. However, it doesn't mean the money just fades away. Yes, I know NFL rosters, you've got money to throw around. It's only money. It's just money. It's a good take from John in South Carolina that the money is there for you to spend. But there's also a cap. You've got to find a way to make your entire roster make sense from a financial standpoint and not go over a salary cap that the NFL has. So your $44 million extension, up to $47 million, the $39 million guaranteed for 2 years, you're still spending that money that could have gone to an offensive lineman, that could have gone to a defensive back, that could have gone to a defensive tackle, the things the Colts need. But instead, they put it in the hands, in the bank account, in the trust of a running back. If I have a franchise, day two, round three, I go to South Carolina, I go to Florida State, I go to Cal, I go to Boise State, I go to Wisconsin. I draft the running back in the third round, and that's my guy. Put him in the right scheme, put that money toward the offensive line, and if my line's better, hey, I'll just change running backs like I change underwear. The same way Super Bowl champions have done so. Hello, LeGarrette Blount. Hello, Isaiah Pacheco, Super Bowl champions who started at running back. Hell, the team that won the Super Bowl last year, the Seattle Seahawks, let the Super Bowl MVP walk. Why? Because he was a running back. Don't pay the running back. 310-840-4910. It's your last chance to get involved in the Drake Toll Show. Call or text 310-840-4910. When we return, do pay this guy. Is Aaron Donald officially coming back in the National Football League with the LA Rams? This new update is monumental for the future of a guy who might just be washed. This is the Drake Toll Show.
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26: Do you pay Aaron Donald? Because he was wearing the helmet yesterday. He showed up to Rams training camps wearing the helmet. Did an official workout. Donald, Aaron is back in the fold for the Los Angeles Rams. It's only a matter the day, the time, the hour that he actually signs, and we're seeing him in action for LA in 2026. That I'm confident of. That I know. Here's what I don't know. I don't know if you pay the running back. And another one just got paid. Breaking news out of the NFL. Jonathan Taylor, Indianapolis Colts, have agreed on an extension, and Taylor is staying in Indianapolis another 2 years. This one has $39 million guaranteed on it, $22 million per year, up to $47 million total in these 2 years. Let's go to the phone line on the Drake Toll Show, Westwood One Sports, the Westwood One Sports Out app at Tanapa. 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
27: How's it going, Drake? So, a few reasons why they paid this guy. First one, they have all those analytics we're talking about, the scheme, having the O-line, using a younger, fresher, cheaper back. This guy is a top-tier running back. You're not getting one of those if you go that route. Two, they wanted to pay him because I believe that he is an absolute locker room guy. He's the man. He leaves that building. I don't think it's the same. I don't think it's the same in there. I think he had an incredible year last year. He earned every penny. On top of that, I think the league is turning back into a run league. The attempts, from what I've noticed, have went way down the last year. And I think it's a good call paying this guy. He's my favorite running back in the NFL right now.
26: I appreciate that phone call out of Napa. Nick, thanks for your time. 310-840-4910. You want to know, can I justify what Nick just said? Can I back up what Nick just said? We got other phone calls to get to here, but I want to take just 1 second. There's a clip, an audio clip, from Jonathan Taylor a week ago when he was asked, hey, a lot of other guys who haven't gotten the contracts they want, they're not participating in training camp. They're holding in. They don't want to go through the work. Why are you here? He was asked, why are you here? Here's notable good guy, Jonathan Taylor.
28: Can't you, what went into your, so a couple running backs who want contracts aren't practicing right away. What went into your decision to just pick up and go and practice?
29: Yeah, I have faith. I mean, there have been some good conversations, and I have faith between my agent and front office. Like I said, I've already said I would love to be a Colt for life, so I have faith that things are moving in the right direction.
28: So maybe something? Maybe?
29: Maybe you talk to him? You
26: know,
29: you got tenure here, man.
26: He does. The reporter says, so maybe something's going to happen. And it's like, you talk to him. Maybe you go ask the front office. And now the Colts have gotten their guy, Jonathan Taylor, who Nick is spot on, is a locker room guy, is a Colt, and they have him for 2 years. 2 years isn't that bad. Now, Luke from Pennsylvania, let's keep it on the phone lines. Luke, you're on the Drake Toll Show. Would you pay Jonathan Taylor?
30: What's going on? I think I would. My argument is, if you look at the last two Super Bowl winners within, you know, Saquon and Kenneth Walker, yeah, both of those players helped those teams get over the hump and win that Super Bowl. Saquon was huge in the Eagles' road to their Super Bowl, especially in that snow game, if you remember. So I think if having an elite running back helps teams get over the hump to win Super Bowls, front offices are going to do everything they can to make sure those guys stay on their roster.
26: Love it. Appreciate the phone call, Luke, out of Pennsylvania, 310-840-4910. We may be seeing the trend change. If, and maybe you people want to push back, because I've said, you know, running back's not that important to win the Super Bowl. You don't have to have it. You think about the Chiefs won Super Bowls with Isaiah Pacheco, and the Buccaneers did it with Leonard Fournette, who never really, take this for an example, by the way. LeGarrette Blount, 2014, wins the Super Bowl with the Patriots as their starting running back. He was 0.2% of their cap hit. Before, in the decade before Saquon Barkley won the Super Bowl with the Eagles, the highest cap hit percentage of a running back for the Super Bowl champions was 1.2%, and it was Leonard Fournette with the Buccaneers. Everybody else was a percent or less of the cap hit for their team. They were a non-factor budget-wise. The running back was a non-factor. But to that point, if we had 10 years of data, Luke's spot on the last 2 years would say, hey, this is a new era of the National Football League where Saquon Barkley, one of the three highest paid running backs in the National Football League, and Kenneth Walker III, who is the MVP of the Super Bowl, who just got paid by Kansas City, who is now a member of the Chiefs, who want to chase their own Super Bowl and cap off a dynasty this year, that those guys are pushing the trend in the other direction. Now, again, I am not, if I'm the GM, if I'm in control of a franchise, I am paying the back end of the defense. I'm paying the trenches. I want to keep the running back position as one that is so little of my cap hit. But what if we are? What if we are in a new era of the National Football League where paying the running back is a piece of how you win a Super Bowl, Saquon Barkley or Kenneth Walker III? Got a text here. It says, why do we pay wide receivers big money and not running back? You know, receiver catches 10 balls a game. That's Mike from Detroit. And the receiver position has become one that does get paid in the NFL. You know, we just talked about how CeeDee Lamb is probably looking across the league, seeing Drake London sign a lucrative deal and wondering, when do I get Drake London money? And when do I, as a wide receiver, get my due? You look at receiver contracts right now, Jaxon Smith-Njigba, 24-year-old, has a $168 million contract. Ja'Marr Chase, Drake London, Justin Jefferson, CeeDee Lamb, all those guys, over $130 million. Garrett Wilson and DK Metcalf are included in that. We pay receiver because the receiver position in 2026 is what dominates the National Football League. We love wide receivers. And the running back position is something that feels like more of a stopgap today than it did. But maybe, to Mike's point, maybe we overcorrected. Just because Le'Veon Bell didn't work out, just because lucrative contracts didn't work out for Ezekiel Elliott, just because contracts didn't work out for running backs like Austin Eckler. Maybe in 2026, we turn the page back and say, you know what? Running backs are valuable in the National Football League. All of this is coming off the heels of Jonathan Taylor within the last hour signing a 2-year extension with the Indianapolis Colts worth $44 million and up to $47 million. $39 million is guaranteed. And finally, Hector from Ontario, 310-840-4910 says, pay the running back only if you have a good O-line. Otherwise, pay the O-line. Appreciate that, Hector. That's where I want my money going. That's where I am. That's where I'm putting my funds when I run my NFL franchise, my NFL football team, if you will.

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8: 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And on this Thursday morning, the world of sports absolutely on fire. And we are going to get to all the big stories. And there are many, including the greatest tryout in the history of tryouts in the National Football League. Those aren't my words. Those are the words of a current NFL head coach. We'll tell you who it is, what he said, and why he's right coming up in a little bit. Also, Aaron Judge says that he will return this season to the New York Yankees. Can we take Aaron Judge at his word? I'll give you my opinion coming up a little later. And I have a question for all of you in our audience. Can you Diggs it? The Washington Commanders can, and why the signing of Stephon Diggs gives the Washington Commanders offense a chance to be very good this season as they look to keep the job of head coach Dan Quinn heading into next season. All our bets for tonight are coming up at the end of the show in the Power Hour in the final hour. The phone number, 310-840-4910, youtube.com/@thekostos, T-H-E-K-O-S-T-O-S, and you can follow me, your boy, Nick Kostos, on all social media platforms at the Kostos, T-H-E-K-O-S-T-O-S. But we officially begin the tremendous Sports Thursday edition of You Better You Bet with football. 180 long days ago, the last football game played, Super Bowl 60 with the Seahawks and the Patriots, 180 days ago. Now, lots happened since then. It's been a good 180 days for me. My favorite basketball team won the championship. Remember that? Shout out to my New York Knicks. We have gone 180 days without football. That all ends tonight. Does it? Going from the Super Bowl to the Hall of Fame game. Can't have two bigger diametric opposites than that. Here's for all the marbles versus zero marbles tonight in Canton, Ohio, Hall of Fame game with the Carolina Panthers and the Arizona Cardinals. Ah, baby. Carson Beck, Kenny Pickett, Keaton Slovis, Haynes King, the stuff that football dreams are made of in early August. So yeah, this is not going to be the greatest football game ever played. Will I watch every snap of it? Honestly, probably not, if I'm being real with everybody. But I'm going to watch enough of the game. I'll have a bet on the game, and it is football. Football is back, and not a moment too soon. So we'll break down the Hall of Fame game, what to expect from tonight's game, the players that will be playing in the game, running back, receiver, tight end, etc. We'll give you all that information coming up in a bit, and how we are betting the Panthers and the Arizona Cardinals. But we needed to get that in, that football returns tonight. And we have, on this Thursday morning, a piece of major breaking news in the National Football League that I believe will precede another piece of breaking news. This morning, a half hour ago, the Indianapolis Colts signed running back Jonathan Taylor, who led the NFL last year with 18 touchdowns, obviously a stud at the running back position. Jonathan Taylor, two-year, $44 million contract extension, $39 million guaranteed. So Taylor becomes the second big-name running back to get a big-money extension this week. Bijan Robinson of Atlanta, obviously earlier this week. We'll get to the Falcons and the devastating Jalen Walker injury later this hour. But Bijan extended, Jonathan Taylor extended. And then there is this piece of news, which again, I believe that the Taylor extension will precede another one. Because right now in Detroit, Jahmyr Gibbs is at practice in full uniform, which would seem to indicate that an extension for Jahmyr Gibbs may be coming as early as this morning. And it would make a lot of sense. Bijan deal is done. Jonathan Taylor's deal is done. Taylor slotting just below Bijan Robinson. My sense is Jahmyr Gibbs will slot just above Bijan Robinson. So if and when that news gets announced, we'll bring it to you here on the show. I think it'll get done sooner rather than later based on all the news that I just gave you just now. Good stuff for Jonathan Taylor. And good stuff for Bijan Robinson. And good impending stuff for Jahmyr Gibbs. As the running back market seems to have worked itself out from where it's been the last couple years, where these big-name running backs are starting to get paid big money, and good for them, because they are extremely, extremely valuable players. And the Jonathan Taylor contract extension, I find very interesting, because I look at the Indianapolis Colts, and I've said this a couple times recently on the show, including a couple times earlier this week here on You Better You Bet. I think the Colts have an exceptionally wide range of outcomes this season. So as it stands right now at our show sponsor, BetMGM, the Colts are plus 400 to win the AFC South. The Texans are the favorite. The Jaguars are the second choice. The Titans bringing up the rear. And I have no interest in Tennessee this year. Not that I don't think Cam Ward could be good. I don't trust Robert Saleh as the head coach of that team. And I don't trust Brian Daboll as offensive coordinator unless he has Josh Allen. And last I checked, Josh Allen is the quarterback of the Bills, not of the Tennessee Titans. So the Indianapolis Colts are the third choice to win the AFC South at plus 400. The Colts' price to make the postseason, no, is minus 200. So the betting market's telling you, Indy will not be one of the seven teams that makes the AFC playoffs. And Indy's win total sitting at 7.5, slightly juiced to the over. So the betting market's telling you that Indianapolis's most likely record this year is 8-9. And a lot of it, the vast majority of it, I think will depend on the surgically repaired Achilles of quarterback Daniel Jones. Lest we forget, through 10 games last year, the Indianapolis Colts had the best offense in the National Football League. And we're tracking to have one of the 10 best offenses this century in the National Football League. The Colts' offense was electric. It was on fire. Daniel Jones was playing awesome football. Jonathan Taylor is obviously great as well. Offensive line is playing well in front of Daniel Jones. Shane Steichen, as the kids would say, is in his bag. And Indy's offense was great. And then Daniel Jones got hurt. And obviously, a couple games before Daniel Jones got hurt, the offense started to skid a little bit. And look, even if you wanted to make the case that Daniel Jones is going to be 100% to start the year, and he's taking every rep right now with the first team at training camp, doesn't mean he'll be 100% Sunday, September 13th, when the Colts are home dogs against the Baltimore Ravens. But right now at training camp, Daniel Jones looks to be 100%. And even if he is going to be fully 100%, which we don't know, it's fair to assume, right, that the Colts offense is not going to be as good as it was last year. When again, they were tracking to be one of the 10 best offenses this century in the National Football League. Seems unlikely that that's going to be what it is this season. But can it be good enough to get the Colts into contention to either win the AFC South? You know, I think the Texans are Super Bowl caliber this year. And I think the Jaguars, I don't know if I'm going to pick the Texans in the AFC South, but I'm going to have the Jaguars as a playoff team, almost certainly. Too much respect for Liam Cohen, for Trevor Lawrence, and the offensive weapons in Jacksonville. Are the Colts going to be good enough to be a playoff contender this year if the offense slips, and let's say instead of the top-ranked offense in the league, they're the 12th-ranked offense in the league? Can they make it happen? And I think we are all focused right now, collectively, and I think it makes sense, right, on Indianapolis' offense because of the quarterback coming off the Achilles, because Jonathan Taylor is a first-round pick in fantasy football, and because he just signed his extension, and Alec Pierce is currently not practicing, who got the four-year, $114 million contract at the start of free agency. Colts desperately need Alec Pierce back. My sense is he'll be back and will play in week one. Can Josh Downs make the leap? Who's the third receiver going to be? Can they trust it? Is Tyler Warren going to have a huge second year at the tight end position for the Colts? So we're all focused on the offense. But I believe the Indianapolis Colts' success this year will ultimately be dictated by their defense. The offense is going to slip a little bit. It is like statistically impossible for it to be as good as it was. Not impossible, but seems exceptionally unlikely, right? So let's say the Colts offense is the 12th best offense as opposed to number one, right? Let's take a look at this Colts defense, because as training camp rolls on and as I continue to read reports of what's coming out of Colts training camp and the excitement that they have about a bunch of these young players on defense, I feel like we kind of need to switch this up a little bit and spend time talking about that side of the ball for Indianapolis. Because if the defense hits for Indy, and the offense, it's going to slip, but if it doesn't slip too precipitously, and Daniel Jones is going to play the vast majority of the season, if not all 17 games, why can't the Colts be a playoff team? Why can't they? I'm not saying I'm going to pick them to be, but I think that we need to wrap our brains around this possibility. Because everyone, it seems like, has written the Colts off with the Daniel Jones Achilles, and people don't like Daniel Jones in general, and I'm a Giants fan, so I certainly understand that. But we have got to consider the possibility that this defense for Indianapolis has a chance to be very good this season. The coordinator, I'm guessing the Bengals wish they still had him instead of Al Golden, Lou Anarumo, Lou Anarumo and I have played golf at the same country club. It's not even a humble brag. I'm just bragging about that. Lou Anarumo from the New York City area where I'm from. I've seen him a few times this summer. Very nice guy. Obviously prior to training camp starting. So they have a really good defensive coordinator in Lou Anarumo. And some of the young players on this defense, I think, have a chance to kind of reshape the way we think about the Indianapolis Colts. So we know about DeForest Buckner in the middle of the defensive line. We know about former first-round pick Leiatu Latu, who probably needs to make another leap this season in terms of rushing the quarterback. Arden Key comes over from Tennessee to help rush the passer opposite Leiatu Latu. And then we get to some of the young players on defense, right? C.J. Allen, rookie linebacker, is almost certainly going to start for the Colts. Bryce Bodicher, another rookie linebacker, is going to play a lot for Indianapolis this year. And all you have to do is just Google, if you're interested, hey, like Indianapolis Colts training camp practice reports. And you will see these names popping up consistently. Names that people are really excited about. And I play Dynasty Fantasy Football with individual defensive players. Bill's our executive producer. Tyler's in a league with me as well. I've got C.J. Allen. I have Bryce Bodicher. I think both have the chance to be excellent. There's also a lot of pub around rookie safety A.J. Halsey for Indianapolis. Oh, along with Cam Bynum, there's reason for excitement here on the back end of the Colts defense. And then we could talk about the corners. Now, when the Colts traded a couple first-round picks for Sauce Gardner last year, everything went to hell almost immediately for Indianapolis, right? Chris Ballard, the Colts GM, pushed all the chips in to bet on Sauce Gardner, to fix the back end of the defense, to go along with the offense. And then Daniel Jones gets hurt, And then Sauce gets hurt, and that's that. And it's a wrap on the 2025 Indianapolis Colts. What if Sauce Gardner's healthy this year? Along with Tre'Varius Ward, who's dealt with concussion issues throughout the years. But what it happens if both Ward and Gardner stay healthy? That's a pretty awesome 1-2 punch at corner. Now, if you'll recall, when the Colts made the Sauce Gardner trade last year, many, including me, were trumpeting potential 1-3 of that the Colts had at corner, with Sauce Gardner, Tre'Varius Ward, and slot cornerback Kenny Moore. Kenny Moore is no longer on the Indianapolis Colts. Replacing him, and this is a deep cut, so this is a name that, like, not a lot of shows will talk about, but I love sports, you love sports, I want you to be aware of these things, right? The Colts had a rookie corner last year who was dominating training camp, and the team was very, very excited about, named Justin Wally, who tore his ACL out for the year in training camp last year. He's back right now, and he looks to be the team's nickel corner. And if he is able to fulfill that promise that a lot of people and the potential that a lot of people thought he had last year heading into his rookie season, like, they're cooking a little bit defensively. They are. And if you wanted to build a bull case for the Indianapolis Colts, which is offense can't be as good as it was last year, but let's say it doesn't slip too much again, right? And I think Josh Downs can absolutely be an outside wide receiver. And Alec Pierce showed that he's not just a vertical threat last year. And remember, the Patriots wanted to sign him to a big money deal before they traded for A.J. Brown after Pierce went back to Indy. We know Jonathan Taylor kicks ass. We know Tyler Warren kicks ass. We know this offensive line is an above average unit. So yeah, they're not going to be the number one offense in the league. Why can't they be 12th? And if they're 12th, and this defense can be what I think it can be, they can win this division. And it's not completely outside the realm of possibility, and this is going to sound crazy, I understand. It will sound crazy coming out of my mouth, and it will sound crazy in your ears. But it's the truth. You know, we collectively, correctly, talk about the AFC North as potential. I don't think it will be. But you can make the case that the AFC North will send 3 playoff teams this year to the AFC playoffs, right? Ravens, Bengals, Steelers, potentially. You can say the same thing about the AFC West with the Chargers, the Chiefs, and the Broncos, all potentially making the AFC postseason out of one division. Why can't the AFC South send 3 teams to the playoffs? If what I just outlined from Indianapolis, if it happens, Jones is healthy, offense slips, but not too much. Young players on defense all show their potential. Why can't the Colts be a playoff team this year in the AFC? Why can't the AFC South send 3 teams? You know how high I am on the Texans? I don't love the Jaguars' defense, but I'll tell you what, the offense is going to score a ton of points this year. And Indy's variance to me is crazy. And I've said this a couple times, just this summer, and we've talked about it a lot over the course of the 7 years, 8 football seasons that we've been on the air here on You Better You Bet. If you're looking to bet a win total before the season, and even if you're not a sports bettor, like, I'm going to make this easily understandable for you, right? If you're going to bet a win total before the season, I don't think you're looking like to bet Indy 7.5 over, right? Because you think they're going to go 8-9. You want to bet Indy over 7.5 because you think they could go 11-6. And conversely, you don't want to bet Indy under 7.5 because you think they're going 7-10. You want to bet Indy under 7.5 because you think they're going 4-13. You think there's disaster potential there. And you think you can clear it on either side by a number of games. Because while it's true that there is upside for this team, if everything I just laid out comes to roost, you also have to acknowledge the potential downside. What if Daniel Jones doesn't look close to what he was physically last year? And you lose a lot of that element from the Shane Steichen Indianapolis offense. And he can't run the ball as much. What if Josh Downs can't hold up as a true number 2 outside receiver? We have to acknowledge the possibility that that's true, right? What if these young defensive players that I listed, what if they're not great immediately? What if they're not even good immediately? What if Sauce Gardner doesn't stay healthy? What if Tre'Varius Ward doesn't stay healthy? What if DeForest Buckner's back acts up? Then what happens? Disaster potential. Like actual legit disaster potential. You can create disaster potential for every team in the league. Like what happens for the Bills if Josh Allen gets hurt? Disaster. So I understand. You can do this for every single team in the league. But for Indianapolis, there are several inflection points here where if it goes well, it can go really well. But if it goes poorly, it can go really poorly. And on this Thursday morning, with Jonathan Taylor signing this extension, and optimism running rampant across, well, maybe not all 32 teams, but at least 32 fan bases that want to delude themselves into thinking their team can potentially win the Super Bowl. On a day where Jonathan Taylor signs a big money contract extension, I think it is important to point out the potential ceiling of this team. The Indianapolis Colts, both winning the AFC South and obviously making the playoffs this year in the American Football Conference. We're just getting started here on this tremendous Sports Thursday edition of You Better You Bet. Nick Costos and you, Westwood One Sports, presented by BetMGM. We've got more NFL breaking news to hit from the last 24 hours on the other side, including Stephon Diggs signing in Washington with the Commanders. I wonder who's been calling for that to happen for a long time. Oh, me. And I might have to do the quickest about face in the history of about faces, because a couple days ago I told you the Atlanta Falcons would win the NFC South. And then disaster struck the Falcons defense. All of that and more coming up on the other side. You better you bet. Nick Costos, Westwood One Sports.
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31: Takes the motion man, bottom of the screen. 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Pointing, throwing towards Diggs, who broke free. 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
8: Mike Tirico with the call last year on NBC, that Sunday night game that the Patriots beat the Bills in, which is kind of like Drake May's coming out party as stud quarterback in the National Football League. Stephon Diggs certainly helped him get to that place. Diggs will not be a Patriot this year. He will be a Washington Commander, signing with the team yesterday. 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Before we break down the Stephon Diggs signing in Washington, just like, you know, it is what it is. All the reports that came out right before we went on the air about Jahmyr Gibbs practicing today for the Detroit Lions appear to have been a little hasty. Friend of the show, Mike Garofolo, tweeting moments ago that it is a head fake of Jahmyr Gibbs practicing. No practice for Gibbs. He went to a side field to work with the trainer. Still no practice for Gibbs, so maybe an extension will not be reached today. So again, when I come on the air and I tell you Jahmyr Gibbs is practicing, it's because I see on Twitter Jahmyr Gibbs is practicing. Now it looks like Gibbs is not practicing. He's going to get a new deal from Detroit. It's just a matter of when. And I'll tell you, from fantasy football players like me and others, friends of mine, we are all getting a little antsy. Just get this deal done, because the Lions offense has a chance to be truly transcendent this season. Not the defense, but that's going to help Gibbs and Amon-Ra St. Brown and Sam Laporta, Jameson Williams and Jared Goff in fantasy football. But back to the Washington Commanders. Yesterday, inking Stephon Diggs, 1-year contract worth up to $12 million. You watch the show, you listen to the show, you know that I have been saying for a month plus here on You Better You Bet that the Washington Commanders need to sign Stephon Diggs. I said on July 13th, I don't know if we have that audio, but I said on July 13th that the Commanders need to sign Stephon Diggs and they need to do it yesterday. So it took about 3 weeks. It wasn't on July 13th, or they couldn't go back in time to July 12th and make the signing, but it did happen on Wednesday, August the 5th. And it's a really, really important signing for the Washington Commanders. As I've detailed a couple times in the month since I said that, 3 weeks since I said that, if you're Washington and you're Dan Quinn, who is absolutely on the hot seat entering this season, following a disastrous second season in our nation's capital that saw him move on from both coordinators, so two new coordinators in Washington, Quinn on the hot seat, there is no way you can go into the regular season with Treylon Burks, Luke McCaffrey, Jalen Lane, and Deami Brown as your wide receivers once you get past Terry McLaurin. There were some reports from Commanders training camp. I think ESPN's Jeremy Fowler had this, and this is not meant to be an insult to Jeremy Fowler. He's reporting like what he sees and what he hears. I would have done the same thing if I were him. The report was that Chig Okonkwo, the former Titans tight end, who's now the Commanders tight end, is the number two wide receiver basically in the offense. That's horrible. Like, that's horrific. Like, you can't, Chig Okonkwo can't be the second option in your passing game if you want to have a functional passing offense. So now, here comes Stephon Diggs. Maryland native, obviously played collegially for the Terrapins. He's fired up about it. And I would imagine somewhere in the Bay Area. I would say Brandon Ayuk is losing his mind over this development, but that would imply that his mind is still intact. And based on some of these social media videos over the past couple months, I would argue that it's long gone, unfortunately, for Brandon Ayuk. I don't expect Ayuk to play professional football this season. So if you're a Commanders fan, you are someone who wants to bet on the Commanders this season, Washington, and think about this, right? The Commanders played for the NFC Championship two seasons ago. It wasn't that long ago that on Championship Sunday, the Commanders went to Philadelphia to play the Eagles. Of course, they got wiped off the face of the earth in that game, and Dan Quinn settled for a field goal on the opening drive, which was crazy given he went for it all season long, but that's a story for another time. How far the mighty have fallen. As it stands at this moment, right now, You Better You Bet, Nick Costos and you, Westwood One Sports, on this Thursday morning, August 6th, the year of our Lord, 2026. The Washington Commanders have the same price to win the NFC East at BetMGM as the New York Football Giants. Both are plus 550. It's not even that I think it's wrong. Isn't that stunning? The Commanders were one of the final four teams left standing two seasons ago. Not that long ago. And now have the same price as a decrepit Giants team. And yes, I do think the Giants are on the up and up with John Harbaugh, year two of Jackson Dart. But isn't that stunning to think about? How far this has fallen for the Washington Commanders. Minus 275, the Commanders are to miss the playoffs, a huge favorite to not make the postseason, not be one of the seven teams that makes the NFC playoffs, and a win total of basically eight. So the betting market's telling you the most likely win-loss record for the Commanders this year is 8-9. So let's play this out a little bit. Do the Washington Commanders have the upside that the Indianapolis Colts do if a lot of things go right? I think the answer to that question is yes. And I would actually argue that the upside is even higher for the Commanders than it is for the Colts. It's higher than it is than the Giants, who have the same price as the Commanders to win the division. And out of teams that are basically like last in their division to potentially win it, the Commanders actually have a quarterback that come season's end could be a top five quarterback consensus in the NFL. Let's talk about other potential last place teams in the NFL this season. The Miami Dolphins and Malik Willis. Not going to happen. I don't think the Jets will finish in last, but let's say you do. You know, Geno Smith, can he be a top five quarterback? No way. Not possible. Whoever the Browns start, no way, not possible. Cam Ward, pretty unlikely for Tennessee. I won't say it's impossible. Kirk Cousins and Fernando Mendoza for the Raiders, unlikely. I think we can agree. Jacoby Brissett, no chance. Quarterback in the NFC South, no chance. NFC North, I guess you could pick Jared Goff if the Lions come up. Jordan Love, Caleb Williams, Kyler Murray. We'll see. Jaden Daniels legitimately has a chance to finish this season because he did a couple years ago as a rookie as a top five, top seven quarterback in the NFL. Washington's offensive line has a chance to be pretty good this season. Laremy Tunsil's an elite left tackle. Sam Cosmi's an excellent right guard. If Josh Connerly, last year's first-round pick at right tackle, can take a step forward, the right side of that line is going to be really good. It is. Now let's move to the defense. With first-year coordinator Durante Jones, a Brian Flores disciple coming over from the Minnesota Vikings. Washington adding many new players on defense needed after the way last season went. All camp reports, and none of this will come as a surprise to anybody, Sonny Styles looks electric. The seventh overall pick of the draft, coming from Ohio State, to anchor this Commanders defense. All reports indicate that he looks great, and Dan Quinn is actually getting him to be more aggressive, wants him to be even more aggressive because he can access parts of the field that 99% of other linebackers cannot. But it's not just Sonny Styles. There's Leo Chenal and Odafe Owe, the former Raven and Charger, who all training camp reports and practice updates indicate that Owe is having a tremendous camp for the Commanders, and they need him to reach double-digit sacks this season. Tim Settle, Charles Omenihu, Kayla Von Chason. I think Nick Frost is a stud, who they brought over at the safety position from Indianapolis this offseason. The reports on Mikey Sainristil, the former Michigan corner, say that he's been really good thus far in training camp. So there's a path here for the Washington Commanders. And there is a ceiling that Washington could potentially access if Jaden Daniels can stay healthy. First-year coordinator David Blau has got his bleep together. It's possible for the Commanders. It absolutely is. Do you think Jaden Daniels is capable of making that leap? Playing this year, like he did his rookie year, when he led the Commanders, remember, like, they beat Tampa in the first rounds of the playoffs. Then they went to Detroit and hung approximately 117 points on the Lions, the number one seed with home field advantage in the NFC, before losing on Championship Sunday. The Stephon Diggs signing was essential. With him, and at 32, he's not what he was when he was in Buffalo. He's not what he was when he was in Minnesota. But he still got it to a large degree. He's not going to be one of the best receivers in the league, but he's way better than what they had. And with the addition of Diggs, if you squint a little bit, you can see it here for Washington. You need one of those running backs to step up, whether it's Bill Kroski-Merritt, that brought over Rashad White from Tampa, Jerome Ford, rookie Catron Allen. One of these running backs steps up, the Commanders could have something this year. And I can't wait to see how they fare. 4.5-point dogs right now on the road at the Philadelphia Eagles in week numero uno. On the other side, the Atlanta Falcons. It was fun while it lasted with his Jalen Walker injury. That and more next on Westwood One Sports.
0: The Falcons just locked up running back Bijan Robinson. And now the question shifts north. How long before the Lions reward superstar Jahmyr Gibbs with a deal of his own? Westwood One Sports.
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43: It was Walker, he's coming around right here on the outside, he come inside on a stunt, gets there, Drake May doesn't have two hands on the football, Walker's able to poke it out, and that, you said, Charles, the dynamic duo of those two guys being able to come up with a play.
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8: 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The highlight coming back from break, courtesy of our friends at CBS, Andrew Catalan, Jason McCourty, Charles Davis on the call last season. And I actually think that is the perfect highlight to play for this segment, chosen by Kenny and Laura. Great job by them. James Pierce and Jalen Walker, the two defensive players featured in that Atlanta Falcons highlight. Earlier this week, I came on these airwaves and told you I felt like the Atlanta Falcons, after the Bijan Robinson contract extension, were going to win the NFC South. And it's not that I feel like the Falcons are a world-beating team this year. I don't think so. Or that they're capable of making a run in the postseason. They're not. But in a weak division, the weak NFC South, I liked Atlanta quite a bit. And I backed it up with what I feel like is really solid rationale. Now, some of it required a little projection. But I think it's projection that a lot of reasonable people believe was absolutely possible to occur and happen this season. And it was the pass rush. With the two first-round picks from last season, Jalen Walker and James Pierce, both showing up and playing well and getting after the opposing quarterback's ass for defensive coordinator Jeff Ulbrich, head coach Kevin Stefanski, and the Atlanta Falcons. And if that happened, then yeah, Falcons secondary with a bunch of really good young players would have made their life a lot easier. And I do think the Falcons offense, I think Stefanski is a really good head coach and offensive mind. And if Tua Tagovailoa is going to be the trigger man with Drake London and Bijan and Kyle Pitts and a pretty good offensive line, yeah, like I think the Falcons could have gone 9-8 in a bad division, won the NFC South, win a bad division, host a playoff game and get annihilated on wild card weekend by like the Rams or the Seahawks or the Niners. And now it feels like it's all going to hell for Atlanta. Jalen Walker, done for the season with a torn ACL. James Pierce, and you'll recall, just a couple days ago, I referenced the fact that James Pierce could be suspended for part of the season for a bunch of off-field incidents that you can look up if you want to this offseason. I don't think he's going to face actual legal trouble or jail time as long as he doesn't get into further trouble, but the NFL could absolutely suspend him. And it's worth noting that Pierce, who had double-digit sacks last year as a rookie, that he had been in training camp thus far, he's working with like the third team. And a lot of Falcons reporters and national reporters have surmised that that is because the Falcons are bracing for him to be suspended. Now, if Jalen Walker's there, and he's made a leap from what he was last year, 5.5 sacks as a rookie for Jalen Walker, who was not a pure edge rusher at Georgia, so kind of like learning a new position. So you could have easily told yourself a story that Jalen Walker could go from 5.5 sacks to 10.5 sacks. Without that now, and if Pierce is going to be suspended, this defense is going to get trucked. They're going to get rolled over. So we are now removing from the Jenga tower, right, of the Atlanta Falcons potentially making the postseason. One of the biggest things that you needed to happen, which was Walker and Pierce forming this 1-2 pass rush duo, which was what Terry Fontenot, the former GM of the Falcons, was banking on when he traded the first-round pick that the Rams used to draft Ty Simpson this year, 13th overall, for the opportunity to take James Pierce and double-dip in the first round last year. Like, that was the vision. Didn't play out last year. Fontenot lost his job. And it's not going to play out this year with Jalen Walker and his torn ACL. And those are the margins, the fine margins in the NFC South, that I think separate first place potentially from last place. All these teams are bunched pretty closely together. And if you're going to take Jalen Walker out of the equation and tell me James Pierce isn't going to play the whole year, you can't pick the Falcons. And I want to. I wanted to pick Atlanta. I'm still bullish on their offense for fantasy, on Pitts and Bijan and Drake London, absolutely. Like Zachariah Branch, the rookie out of USC, he's being used in the run game at training camp. They're going to have a big role probably. It might be the third receiver. Like the offense can be fun. I think Stefanski's an awesome coach. But I mean, come on. Like on defense, they're not going to be able to get after the quarterback. That was the whole bugaboo with this team the last couple years. Can you get after the quarterback? It happened to a degree last season. Falcons had sacks last year. You take Jalen Walker out this year and Pierce doesn't play the whole year? Come on. How's it happening? That sucks for the Falcons. Horrible for the Falcons. Horrible for Falcons fans and for potential Falcons bettors like me. No fun at all. You bet on this Thursday. Nick Costos and you on Westwood One Sports. So yesterday, I want to give a tip of the cap to friend of the show, Greg Rosenthal of NFL Media, hosts the NFL podcast that I really enjoy, NFL Daily. So yesterday, him and co-host Jordan Rodrigue, who also works for The Athletic, she's excellent, had a sit-down with Rams head coach Sean McVay at Rams training camp. And they kind of break, and McVay obviously knows this, right? They quote-unquote break the news to McVay that the NFL transaction wire has come out for the day. And the Rams, because Aaron Donald worked out officially at the Rams facility, and they had to list it as an official workout, as an official tryout. And Sean McVay, tongue-in-cheek, tells Greg and Jordan, and the clip is on social media, it's very good, that it was the best tryout in the history of tryouts. You have Rams defensive coordinator Chris Shula talking about the possibility of Aaron Donald returning to the team this year, saying he's, quote, really excited. Of course he is. Aaron Donald's one of the 10 greatest football players ever. And yeah, been away from the game for 3 years. Have you seen him lifting weights at any point over these last 3 years? Feels like these videos go viral quite a bit. He's a large man. Again, probably one of the 10 best football players ever. And if it's not top 10, he's what, top 15? Tremendous. If he comes back, now we're talking about a defense, obviously, with him and Myles Garrett and Byron Young and Turner and Fisk. And here's Trent McDuffie and Jalen Watson brought over at the cornerback position. It's sick. There's no question. And if and when it happens, and I think my sense is that it will happen, and it will happen closer to the start of the season so Aaron Donald doesn't have to practice at training camp, because why would he want to do that? He's going to the Hall of Fame. He's super rich already. Why does he need to deal with the rigors of training camp? I wouldn't if I were him. It's going to be really hard, and people will do it, and I'll probably be one of them, that will want to pick another team, bet another team to win the NFC, win the Super Bowl. But if we're being honest with ourselves, the Rams are the deserved favorite. Even if you think it'll be another team, the Rams are the deserved favorite. I will just continue, because a lot of people, and I think they're right to do so, are going to slobber over this team. I believe the word that young people use is they will glaze this team. The LA Rams, as we approach their season opener against the Niners in Melbourne, Australia. There are issues with the LA Rams, and I'm acknowledging they're the best team, and I will continue to point them out, because if and when Donald signs, it's gonna, the hype is going to reach an absolute fever pitch. It's going to be crazy. As it stands right now, the Rams have no speed on offense. None. No viable speed on this offense. Puka Nacua is a top two or three receiver in the league. I'm not saying otherwise. He's also not a burner. Devontae Adams definitely still has it. He's not what he was, but he's still awesome. There's no doubt. He's never had that burner speed, and he certainly doesn't have what he once had. They don't have any speed on offense. And then when you look at this offensive line, you have questions about the left tackle, Alaric Jackson, and some of his off-field issues, and right tackle, Warren McClendon. These are fair issues and fair holes to poke in the LA Rams. Now, I'm seeing a lot of people, and it makes me excited because I have this player. I play, I think, in five dynasty leagues. I think I have this player in four of the five, where last year's second-round tight end, Terrence Ferguson, is being bandied about as, in all actuality, the Rams wide receiver three this year. As the Rams, who kind of started this trend of multiple tight ends and 12 and 13 personnel, two and three tight ends on the field at the same time, that Ferguson will basically serve as the Rams wide receiver three this year, and other players on the right, including, you know, blocking tight end Max Clair, will be out there to try and pave running lanes for Kyren Williams and Blake Corum. Okay, like maybe Terrence Ferguson's awesome. It's good for me if he is, because I've got him in all these dynasty leagues, right? And I can win a bunch of money at the end of the season if he's great. You're a legitimate Super Bowl contender. Do you want Terrence Ferguson to be the third option in your passing game? I'm not telling you the Rams are coming in last. They're the deserved favorite. Just saying. If and when Aaron Donald signs to come back, just like don't get caught up in this hype that they are by far the best team.

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4: 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Nick Costos, our crew, and you here on Westwood One Sports. Oh, baby. Football is back. Is it? Yeah, it is. 180 days removed from Super Bowl 60. NFL football returns to our lives tonight in the Hall of Fame game. The game's going to be terrible, but it's football. Carolina and Arizona. Kenny Pickett versus Carson Beck. Cherish and savor these moments, everybody. Football returns to our lives tonight. Later this hour, I will break down the Hall of Fame game, tell you how I want to bet it with Carolina and Arizona. So can't wait to break that down. Can't wait to have football back coming up tonight, even if the game's going to be absolutely positively terrible. And with football back, we are now 1 week away from really week one of the preseason actually kicking off next Thursday. Can't wait to talk about all those games with all of you. And with preseason games rapidly approaching, tons of news on a daily basis in the National Football League. Led the show with the Jonathan Taylor contract extension and why I think Indianapolis is a team this year that could wildly exceed expectations or wildly fall short of expectations. And I actually think it hinges less on the offense and more on some of these young players on defense in Indianapolis taking a step forward. We talked about the Washington Commanders, the Stephon Diggs signing, why it's so important for Jaden Daniels, so important for Dan Quinn, and why, out of all the teams right now that are the betting market has as least likely to win their division, the Commanders have the most upside and a potential top five quarterback in Jaden Daniels. If they don't reach that potential and Daniels doesn't play like he did as a rookie, the Commanders will be looking for a new head coach and two new coordinators next season. But you can see the vision. If Daniels returns to form and he stays healthy, Diggs looks like he did last year in New England, and some of these new additions on defense, including 7th overall pick, linebacker Sonny Styles, if they show up and ball out, we could have really, really interesting conversations about the Commanders as the season moves on. We got into the Jalen Walker torn ACL for Atlanta, why it's a devastating blow, probably a death blow to the Falcons' chances of winning the division and making the playoffs. I think the team is bracing for a James Pierce suspension. How can they make the playoffs without those two young pass rushers being in the lineup all season? And Aaron Donald, the greatest tryout in the history of tryouts. Those are the words of Rams head coach Sean McVay yesterday on NFL Network. I think it's going to happen. I think Donald's going to return to the Rams. Not yet. A couple weeks, I would imagine it happens as we approach the start of the season. When that happens, the fever and the mania around the Rams is going to reach a fever pitch. And I'm acknowledging they're the best team and deserve to be the favorite. But they are not infallible. There are holes that you can poke. Offensive line, lack of speed on offense, and a second-year, second-round tight end, who I really like, Terrence Ferguson, potentially being actually the third pass catcher on the team. Doesn't sound great to me. I'm not saying the Rams are going to be bad. They're going to be awesome. Just that we are going to, I will quote the late, great Denny Green, we are going to crown them before the season starts. And should we be crowning them before the season starts? Later this hour, we're going to be joined, I'm looking very much forward to it, friend of the show, Mike Sando from The Athletic, who earlier this week released his Quarterback Tiers, which is a fascinating article every year. I can't wait to get into it with Mike Sando, talk to him about Jalen Hurts, talk about Patrick Mahomes and Josh Allen, and more. Mike Sando coming up about 20 minutes from now. Maggie Gray will join us next hour, along with Jason Stark, longtime Major League Baseball writer, now working with our friends at The Athletic. But for right now, want to touch on a bunch of stories in Major League Baseball. On Tuesday, I was off yesterday dealing with some better with some Odyssey business, which I think will prove hopefully prove fruitful for all parties. So good stuff there. My last show on Tuesday, we had Odyssey Sports Major League Baseball insider Bob Nightingale on the show. And I asked Bob about Aaron Judge off of Brian Cashman's comments on Monday, the Yankees general manager, after what was a pretty quiet trade deadline for the Yankees. And Cashman was asked afterwards about Aaron Judge's availability. He hasn't been in the lineup since May on the 60-day DL. And Cashman said that he's very optimistic, and doctors are very optimistic, that Judge will be back this season. But he stopped short of guaranteeing it. And of course, this had a lot of Yankee fans going Chicken Little. The sky is falling. He's not coming back. I read it differently, as I told you on Tuesday. I read that as he is coming back, but we can't say he's definitely coming back, because if we say he's coming back and he doesn't, we are going to get on a spit. So we're not going to put ourselves in that situation. Let's be a little careful. It went noted that when we had Bob on the show on Tuesday, and he can be right, Bob said, and I'm sure, and I'm not insinuating at all that he's making this up. I am certain that people in the Yankees organization expressed this to Bob. He said that privately, members of the Yankee organization were pessimistic and did not believe that Aaron Judge would return this season. I told you after that interview, I had talked to some professional bettors. Now, if you're out there listening and out there watching the show, and you roll your eyes, me saying that, what would professional bettors know? This is important to understand. The people that have the most skin in the game, that are betting tons of money, and people that win money, they are the most incentivized to have the correct information here. They were all, not 100%, but to a man, all of them that I spoke to, thought Aaron Judge would come back this season. And it was a pretty interesting, you know, push and pull there, right? Tug of war, tay-a-tay, right? Will he come back or won't he come back? The man himself spoke yesterday. Take a listen to what Aaron Judge said about him potentially returning this year.
5: Oh, I'll be back this season. I don't know why I wouldn't be. That was always a plan to come back. Sooner than later, definitely. But I never had a thought of not playing this year.
4: You love it. You absolutely love to hear it. Now, just because Aaron Judge said he's coming back doesn't mean he's going to. But, I mean, you heard it there from the horse's mouth. Seems pretty confident, right? And look, you know how professional athletes are. You know how humans are. If it were you, like you actually, the person watching or listening, if it were you and the microphone's in your face and you desperately want to come back and you feel in your heart of hearts like you're not going to come back, there's no way you're expressing that level of optimism. Unless Aaron Judge is going to try and win like an Oscar for like best actor at some point. I don't think he's acting. It doesn't mean he's going to come back, but it makes you feel a lot better about it, doesn't it? How about a couple nights ago in George Lombard's debut? Say hello to Lombard for me, who of course homers in his debut as the Yankees beat the Cardinals a couple nights, not last night, but a couple nights ago. Aaron Judge is in the dugout going nuts. I got a couple texts from prominent Yankee personalities saying, you don't think Judge is going to come back this year? Look at him in the dugout, how excited he is. I think he's coming back. Now, just like Brian Cashman declined to say 100% that he'll be back, I don't know that it's 100%. He's been cleared for like light physical activity, not like true baseball activity. And later on in that soundbite, because we're not going to play you like 2 minutes of Aaron Judge sound. The audio is not great. We played you a little bit of it, right? Like the money quotes there. Aaron Judge would later add that the proof will really be when he engages in some more of the violent things getting back to playing baseball this year, a la hitting. That's when he'll really know if the rib is good enough for him to return. But again, Cashman tells you optimism. A lot of optimism, very optimistic. Judge is telling you he's going to return this season. My best guess is, because it's going to take a long ramp-up period. So let's say, you know, Jeff Passan or Bob Nightingale or whomever tweets today, Jason Stark, whatever, tweets today. Aaron Judge has been cleared for full baseball activities. Let's say that tweet comes out today. He's still not going to play for a while. A while. They're going to have to ramp this up like it's spring training. He hasn't played since May. So it's not going to be quick. We got 2 months left in the regular season, right? We're at the beginning of August right now. My best guess is Judge gets some regular season action in September. I don't know if he's going to be 100% or close to it by the time the playoffs start. So what I will offer you is this. If, and we'll know, because we watch the games, right? You Better You Bet on this Thursday, Nick Costos and you. You know, because you love sports. You watch the games. You've watched baseball probably your entire life, just like I have, right? We're going to know if Aaron Judge looks like Aaron Judge. It's going to be really easy to tell. And if Aaron Judge looks like Aaron Judge, or even close to it, and Bellinger's back, and Stanton's back, and I know baseball fans want to paint this as, well, you have too many first basemen and too many DHs. I don't know. Feels to me like having too many good hitters is a good problem to have. And I'm generally a Yankee pessimist as a Yankee fan. If Judge is back and he's even close to 80% of what he normally is, this is the best team in the American League. They are. Schlittler, Cole, Fried, 1-3 in the postseason. Bednar, back end of the bullpen. All the hitters. Now, Trent Grisham stinks. They need to figure out leadoff. They have 2 months to figure this out. I don't think the Yankees are going to win the World Series. I'm on record saying that. But I absolutely expect them to win the American League if Aaron Judge is going to be back. And I'm going to stick with what I said earlier in the week, which is, I think we are on a collision course, which makes me, like, actually, like, gives me anxiety thinking about it. I think we're going to get Yankees-Red Sox again in the wild card series. And remember, last year, the Yankees lost the first game and then won the next two and knocked the Red Sox out, which was really awesome as a Yankee fan. I think we're going to get Yankees-Red Sox again in the wild card round. I'm expecting Tampa to win the AL East. The Red Sox won again last night. They've won 7 straight, 9 of 10. Sonny Gray, AL-leading 14th win of the year. Garrett Crochet is now saying, like, he'll come back as a reliever if he has to, but it feels like he's going to be back for the Red Sox. I am going to stick with my prediction that the winner of that wild card series, if and when we get it, Yankees-Red Sox, will be the winner of the American League this season. And what a turnaround it's been for the Red Sox. From the disastrous start of the season, firing Alex Cora, Chad Tracy, interim manager, and heading into the All-Star break, you'll remember the Red Sox were white hot, right? Or red hot, I guess would be more appropriate because they're the Red Sox. And a lot of Red Sox fans were upset, and I don't blame them. Man, the All-Star break had to come at this time when we're scorching, when we're hitting the cover off the baseball. That's bad timing. Didn't turn out to be. Because coming out of the All-Star break, the Red Sox look every bit as good. Smashed the Los Angeles Dodgers in L.A. this past weekend. And continue to just win games, win game after game after game, now 11 games over 500 after the nightmare start to the season. For me, it's either the Yankees or the Red Sox in the American League. Speaking of the Los Angeles Dodgers, speaking of Chicken Little, is the sky falling right now in Los Angeles as far as the Dodgers are concerned? Another loss last night at Wrigley to the Chicago Cubs. The Dodgers are now 2-8 in their last 10 and have lost 6 consecutive games. The Atlanta Braves now have a slightly better winning percentage than the Dodgers. The Milwaukee Brewers have 2 games up on the Dodgers in the win column and 3 less losses. And PCA on the Cubs is now a minus 120 favorite to win NL MVP. Shohei Ohtani, even money. Which goes to show this skid that the Dodgers have been on, how well Pete Crow Armstrong has been hitting for the Cubbies. The Cubs have been playing good baseball, all the trades that they made at the deadline. And the National League, all of a sudden, has gotten a little more interesting, right? The Phillies make the move for Luis Arraez. The Braves are in first place. The Brewers have 71 wins right now. Look like the best team in the National League. The Padres made a bunch of moves at the deadline. Here's Robbie Ray. Here's Casey Mize. San Diego, 2 games back of the Diamondbacks right now in the wild card chase. Is there actual cause for concern with the Los Angeles Dodgers? In a word, no. No. in a 162-game season, bleep happens. Like, unless you're like the 98 Yankees or the 2001 Mariners, so you have this unbelievable regular season. Teams go through ebbs and flows. The best teams have losing streaks. The worst teams are going to have winning streaks when you have a big enough sample size like 162 games. Now, the Dodgers are still the overwhelming favorite to win the World Series at BetMGM, plus 155 to win the World Series. So the betting market has it right. I'm saying this for you, our audience. Like, yes, LA's lost six straight. Yes, they lost in the first Tarek Skubal start. I get it. The Cubs are playing great baseball at the moment right now. PCA might win MVP. The Brewers have the best record in the National League. The Braves are still awesome. I think the Phillies are on the up and up. I think the Padres are on the up and up. The NL has got a lot of good teams. But don't lose sight of the truth. And the incontrovertible truth is, the unassailable truth, doesn't mean they're going to win the World Series. Doesn't even mean they'll win the National League. But the truth is, the Dodgers aren't just the best team in the NL and in baseball. They are by far the best team in the National League and in baseball. Six-game losing streak, be damned. On the other side, we will welcome to the show the great Mike Sando from The Athletic to talk quarterbacks ahead of this year's NFL season here on You Better You Bet.
6: Packers star Micah Parsons says an October return date against the Cowboys is realistic. Imagine that. His first game back against the team that traded him away.
7: People are worried about the knee.
6: Will Parsons be ready to pack a payback punch?
7: They should be worried about how I'm going to play when I get back.
6: Westwood One Sports.
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4: Just a moment for the song. One of the greats. I don't know if I can list the lyrics. Probably not. International Players Anthem. Good stuff. Yes, as Tyler writes in our chat, the one good Xavier Worthy play from his career. I'll tell you what, a lot of Cyrus Allen hype right now at Kansas City Chiefs training camp. Fifth-round rookie receiver out of Cincinnati. For those of you that have fantasy football drafts going on right now, last-round pick, I'm just telling you, because I read all this stuff. Cyrus Allen. Cyrus the Virus for the Kansas City Chiefs. Remember that name, making tons of plays at Kansas City Chiefs training camp. Our friend Mike Sando from The Athletic is going to join us on the show in a moment to talk about his quarterback tears column that dropped a couple days ago from the New York Times and The Athletic. And when Mike joins us, I was very, very happy to see. And I 100% agree with this. And we have seen a lot of quarterback rankings recently from people that don't believe this to be true. That Patrick Mahomes is still the best quarterback in the league. Mahomes sits atop Mike Sando's quarterback tiers for the 2026 season. In his polling of anonymous scouts, general managers, coaches, etc., Patrick Mahomes is number one. It feels like the consensus has become, and ask yourself this question, you the person watching and listening. Who would you say right now is the best quarterback in the league? I get into arguments with friends on a pretty regular basis about this. And like friends of mine, not just who don't work in sports, that do work in sports. It seems like most people believe that Josh Allen has surpassed Patrick Mahomes and that Josh Allen is now the best quarterback in the National Football League. And look, we're splitting hairs to a degree because Josh Allen is absolutely spectacular. He's great. But I do feel like collectively, we as a football public are sleeping on Patrick Mahomes. I understand that last season was a disaster. 6-11, torn ACL, and even prior to Mahomes tearing the ACL, the Chiefs were not going to go to the playoffs. I get it, that you want to ding Mahomes a little bit for that. He's no longer a unanimous tier one quarterback in Mike Sando's tiers. I get it. He's also been to 5 Super Bowls already, and he's won 3. And for a long time has been consensus the number one ranked quarterback. And I think he's the best. And I'll always go back to the Rashee Rice quote. After the Chiefs beat the Bills in the playoffs, now your question will be which time, because it's happened a billion times. The game in Buffalo a couple years ago, the Chiefs went into Buffalo and beat the Bills, and then they would want to go on to beat the Niners the second time in the Super Bowl in the Mecole Hardman overtime touchdown. So the Kansas City goes into Buffalo and beats the Bills in the postseason. Remember, the thought there was, well, Buffalo's got them now. Game's it in Western New York. Now the Bills will beat them. And of course, that didn't happen. And after the game, Rashee Rice was asked about it, about Josh Allen and Patrick Mahomes. And Rashee Rice kind of incredulously goes to the reporter, well, yeah, Pat's better than Josh. That's it. And kind of shook his head as if to be like, you idiot. Of course, that's why we won. And he's right. This is not meant to be anti-Josh Allen. Josh Allen, as it stands right now, his career continues with this trajectory, is going to the Hall of Fame on the first ballot. And I think that Josh Allen's chances of getting to and winning a Super Bowl went up when the Bills fired Sean McDermott. Because I think, you know, we had bang your head against the wall only so many times. It's not meant to be anti-Josh Allen. Josh Allen's amazing. I'm a Giants fan. I would love for Josh Allen to be the quarterback of my favorite team. He's so good. But he's not Mahomes. Patrick Mahomes is the best quarterback in the league. And I'm happy to see him in that perch atop Mike Sando's quarterback tiers. A couple other interesting notes from the tiers. Jalen Hurts' rank is 17. 17 out of 32. This is coming off, you know, 2 seasons ago when Jalen Hurts won Super Bowl MVP and the Eagles dominated the Chiefs in Super Bowl 59. And a couple of years removed from that of Jalen Hurts and the Eagles offense putting 35 points on the Chiefs defense and only losing because the Philly defense couldn't stop the Chiefs at all in that game. Jalen Hurts outplayed Patrick Mahomes in that Super Bowl and would have won Super Bowl MVP if the Eagles defense would have been able to do anything in that game. Jalen Hurts all the way down to 17. Really? Do we feel like the Jalen Hurts disrespect has gone a little too far? Because I think it has. Here are quarterbacks 10 through 17 on Mike Sando's quarterback tiers. And again, this is via polling of scouts, general managers, and coaches. Jordan Love, 10. Brock Purdy, 11. Caleb Williams, Jaden Daniels, Baker Mayfield, Sam Darnold, Trevor Lawrence, and Jalen Hurts. We sure about that? We sure that Jalen Hurts should be this far down? Given the fact that he won us, and yes, like the run game is great, and the defense was spectacular. Also, he was the MVP, and a couple seasons prior would have been the Super Bowl MVP if the Eagles could have stopped the Chiefs like once in that game. Hurts would have been Super Bowl MVP. 17th. Last season in Philadelphia, and by the way, the Eagles like won the division. They won the NFC East, they hosted a playoff game, they lost the game, but it's not like they went 5-12 and missed the postseason. They won the division. They won the division. It was not a great year for Hurts. There was a schism, obviously, with A.J. Brown that led to A.J. Brown getting traded to the New England Patriots. Led to the ousting of offensive coordinator Kevin Petullo, disgrace to Italians. And we are really, I'm not advocating for Jalen Hurts to be in a tier of quarterbacks with Mahomes, Josh Allen, Matthew Stafford, and Joe Burrow. I'm not making that argument. But this idea that Jalen Hurts is behind Trevor Lawrence and Sam Darnold and Baker Mayfield and Jared Goff and Jordan Love, like, I'm sorry, like, I'm not with that. It's wildly disrespectful to Jalen Hurts. I'm not an Eagles fan. I'm a Giants fan. But I want to call it like I see it. The disrespect for Jalen Hurts has reached either a new high or a new low, depending on how you want to define it. 17th. For a super guy, won the Super Bowl. I could have two rings already. Goes to the playoffs every year. Now, I can be wrong about this, right? Because we'll see how this looks. There's no, and I've said this multiple times over the course of the offseason. There is zero excuse for Jalen Hurts this year to not play well. A.J. Brown's gone. Can't use that excuse anymore. I don't think it's an excuse. I think it was viable. But like I can't say it anymore. Like, the Eagles need to trade A.J. Brown. They did. Can't blame Kevin Petullo anymore. He's no longer there. Sean Mannion's calling the plays. Draft Mekhi Lemon in the first round. And just to get this in there, Mekhi Lemon is dealing with a hamstring right now at training camp and was dealt with a hamstring basically this whole offseason. That's not great for the Eagles offense. We can monitor that. Eli Stowers, the second round tight end, is really more of a pass catcher. Devontae Smith looks ready to make the leap. Dallas Goddard's back. Dontavian Wicks via trade and extension. No excuse for Jalen Hurts not to play well this year. If he doesn't, then yeah. 17, 18, 19, 20, sure, we can have that conversation. But the fact that we've gone this far with Jalen Hurts, to me, is crazy. And I would be willing to bet, and I will, with my own money, because I think the Eagles are going to be really good this year, and I think Hurts is going to have a big season, with Mannion now running the show, with A.J. Brown now in Foxborough, with these weapons that they've got, with a healthier offensive line, Saquon Barkley in the backfield, I think Jalen Hurts is going to have a big bounce back year. And we will look back on this, and not just this, not just this quarterback rankings, but the way a lot of us are talking about Jalen Hurts or viewing Jalen Hurts, we will look back on it and say, what the hell was everybody thinking? What were we thinking? You better, you bet on this Thursday. Nick Costos and you here on Westwood One Sports. My last note on the quarterback tiers, and Mike Sanders should be joining us in a few minutes here on the show. So I will read the entirety of tier two for everybody. So tier one, first, Patrick Mahomes, Josh Allen, Matthew Stafford, Joe Burrow. Just the idea that Matthew Stafford is like as good as Josh Allen is crazy. He's not. That's fine, though. One MVP quarterback right now for the best team in the league. Tier two, Lamar Jackson no longer in tier one. We'll see how that ages as the season goes along. Justin Herbert, Dak Prescott, Drake May. I got no issues with that. Goff, Love, Purdy, Caleb, Jaden Daniels, Baker Mayfield, Sam Darnold, Trevor Lawrence, Jalen Hurts. Now here's tier three. Bo Nix. All the Bo Leavers out there are very upset by this. How could you have Bo Nix in tier three? The fact that he's not that good. He's got an elite offensive line and elite defense in Sean Payton. I'm fine with Bo Nix's placement here. Aaron Rodgers, I think Rodgers is a little too high. 42 years old, doesn't want to get hit. We'll see what happens when the games start. C.J. Stroud, who I think actually is properly in tier three at this point, given how poorly the playoffs went last year. Daniel Jones, Bryce Young, Kyler Murray, Jackson Dart, Cam Ward, Tyler Shuck, Tua Tagovailoa, Kirk Cousins. And just to get it in, tier four, Malik Willis, Geno Smith, Deshaun Watson, Michael Penix Jr., Jacoby Brissett, J.J. McCarthy, Shedeur Sanders. So just for everybody who thinks that Michael Penix should start for the Falcons this year over Tua, just consider that NFL coaches and decision makers have Deshaun Watson rated above Michael Penix. And I was a Penix guy heading into last season. The thing that fascinates me in the third tier of quarterbacks via our friend Mike Sando is the back-to-back-to-back of last year's rookies, who this year obviously will be second-year quarterbacks, Jackson Dart, Cam Ward, Tyler Shuck. You can make the case, because we don't have the answer yet on any of these guys. Like, I think we had the answer on Jaden Daniels, for instance, after his rookie year. You don't always have the answer, though. Like, Caleb Williams last year was a projection. He was great, but it was a projection. Drake May, I thought he was going to be really good. I bet the Patriots to make the playoffs, but it was a projection. We don't always have the answer after 1 year. We can think we have the answer, but we don't know for sure. We definitely do not have the answer on any of those three quarterbacks. Dart, Ward, Chuck. You can think one or all of them will be great, but you don't know. We're not going to know until the games start. And it's one of the things I argue with my friends, with about the my friends that are Giants fans, who are convinced that Jackson Dart's awesome. I'm not, and I think that's reasonable. It's like if you like the Titans this year, you're banking on Cam Ward being great. Maybe you're right about that, but he wasn't last year. We don't know how it's going to go with Brian Daboll now calling the shots. And there's a lot of optimism around the New Orleans Saints and second-year quarterback Tyler Shuck with Kellen Moore. Would it really shock anybody if Shuck, I'm not going to say too many more words that sound like that. I'd like to keep my job. Would it shock anyone if Tyler Shuck came back down to earth this season? 40th pick in last year's draft. Way older than the usual second-year quarterback in the National Football League. I don't think he's going to be bad, but he might be. We have no idea. And how many of those three quarterbacks, Dart, Ward, Shuck, do you think will be very good this season? I have what I believe is a contrarian opinion on these three quarterbacks. And I will first ask you this question. Out of those three, which of them, Jackson Dart, Cam Ward, Tyler Shuck, is the least likely to be really good this season? The least likely to have a really good season. My answer to that question is Cam Ward. And it's because of the infrastructure in Tennessee. I don't trust Robert Saleh. I did it last time he was a head coach with the New York Jets, and I really, really, really regretted it. I'm not buying into it with Robert Saleh. I'm not buying into it with Brian Daboll, who doesn't have Josh Allen. Cam Ward's not Josh Allen. I like Jackson Dart's infrastructure better with John Harbaugh as the head coach. And I know that the Titans drafted Carnell Tate and they signed Wandale Robinson. I get it. The Titans also, of those three teams, have the worst offensive line and it's not close. I don't like what Cam Ward's got in terms of line and coaching staff. I think Jackson Dart has a better coaching staff and offensive line. And Tyler Shuck certainly has a better offensive line and coaching staff than Cam Ward. So of those three, make me pick two of the three this year to have successful seasons. Give me Jackson Dart and give me Tyler Shuck. More You Better You Bet on the other side on this Thursday on Westwood One Sports.
1: Cleveland can't figure out its quarterback situation. Said just about everybody for the last quarter century. And this year, questions keep coming. Shedeur Sanders or Deshaun Watson? Those are the options in Cleveland.
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4: 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We will talk about how to bet the Hall of Fame game, if you're so inclined, with the Panthers and the Cardinals coming up in a few minutes here. And just for everybody who says, whoa, you're going to bet the Hall of Fame game? What a degenerate. First off, I am going to bet the Hall of Fame game. Not for a tremendous amount of money. And actually, there are edges to be found betting the NFL preseason. And I'm looking forward to next week on the show as we get closer to next Thursday, 1 week from today, when a ton of preseason games will be played. Like, there will be opportunities to make some money. And I will attempt to do so and give you the rationale behind it. I don't know if the bets will win, but I will try my damnedest. So we'll break down the Panthers and the Cardinals Hall of Fame game coming up in a few moments. But a couple news items to hit before we talk about the Hall of Fame game. We just got this news out of Tampa, courtesy of head coach Todd Bowles, who is addressing the news media. This is bad news for the Tampa Bay Buccaneers offense. Wide receiver Jalen McMillan, who's entering year three. Remember, he came out of Washington a couple years ago, had a really nice rookie season for the Bucs, caught a bunch of touchdowns, and then like really hurt his neck before last season and missed most of last season, was expected to have a much larger role this year with Mike Evans now in San Francisco with the 49ers. And hopefully Jalen McMillan can still have that role, but he's dealing with a knee injury, banged knees at practice the other day. He is currently without a timeline for return, per head coach Todd Bowles. Now, rookie Ted Hurst is making waves at Bucs camp, but obviously you'd like to have McMillan, along with Chris Godwin and Emeka Egbuka, catching passes from Baker Mayfield. So we will keep an eye on Jalen McMillan and his injury status as we approach Tampa's first preseason game next week. A more concerning piece of news for the Tampa Bay Buccaneers is that left tackle Tristan Wirfs, who might be the best offensive lineman in the league, regardless of position. And if he's not number one, he's probably two or three. Best offensive lineman in the league. Has a hamstring injury. He's expected to return during the preseason, which obviously is like the next month or so, right? So that makes it sound like he's going to be out a little bit. Hamstring injuries are tricky. You stay out until you're good. Because if you come back a little early and you aggravate it again, like you're done for a long time. My sense is that Tristan Wirfs will be good to go for week number one when the Bucs are somehow 3.5 or 4-point road dogs in Cincinnati against the Bengals. If Wirfs is not good for the start of the regular season, that is a major problem for Tampa, given, again, maybe the best single offensive lineman in the entire National Football League. And just to say this about that game, you know, I'm not high on Tampa this year, as I've said a bunch of times. I don't like this. Baker Mayfield, like, okay, he's got the chip on his shoulder. Also, I'd rather him have a contract. It's going to be a distraction. Vita Vea's agent is publicly saying that the team needs to trade him. He doesn't see how it's going to work out. Like, none of this is great. It doesn't mean that they can't figure it out, but, like, none of it's great right now. How in the world are the Bucs going to be 3.5 or 4-point dogs in Cincinnati? Like, that to me is facts, not in evidence. That is an expectation that this Bengals defense is definitely going to be something different than it was the last couple seasons. Same coordinator in Al Golden, same head coach in Zach Taylor. And I get it. Dexter Lawrence is now in the middle of the defensive line. Obviously an upgrade. Boye Mafe and others on defense. Like, the defensive talent is better. You don't think the Bucs are going to be able to score on them if Tristan Wirfs plays in the game? You don't think Tampa can keep that game close against the Bengals defense with the way Zach Taylor and his team generally start seasons? Not every year, but generally, right? I have not yet bet that game for week one, but as it stands right now, if you made me, I would absolutely take the points with the Tampa Bay Buccaneers. You better, you bet on this Thursday. Nick Costos and you, Westwood One Sports. How about a little news bite coming out of the NBA? You love to see it at the beginning of August. The Phoenix Suns agreeing on terms with forward and star agitator Dylan Brooks, 3 years, $73 million contract extension. Brooks averaged over 20 points per game last year for the Suns, who surprisingly won 45 games and were in the play last year and in the playoffs in the Western Conference, got waxed by Oklahoma City, but still had a nice run last year in the Western Conference and a very unexpected run in the Western Conference. I guess when I think about the Suns, and you know, Jordan Ott did a great job as the coach last year, and they've definitely exceeded expectations, I just kind of don't really get where they're headed here. They're largely bringing back the same team. They're going to need Malawach, who the former Duke center, who barely played last year, if they took him with the 10th pick a couple years ago. They are going to need Malawach to really do something this year. I didn't like the trade for Miles Bridges with the Charlotte Hornets. Did not like that trade at all. And I look at Phoenix here, who is largely committed to bringing back basically the same team that they had last year. Is this a top 8 team in the Western Conference, potentially? Luke Kennard? Like, I like Koa Pete, but kind of the shine came off him a little bit as the season went on last year in college basketball at Arizona. Jalen Green making $36 million. Devin Booker's obviously a stud. He's the only stud. So I get paying Dylan Brooks, who is a winning player. Even if you don't like him, you have to acknowledge that. I just don't really see it this year for the Phoenix Suns, and I kind of don't get the direction that this team is currently headed in, where it feels like they'll be in purgatory for quite some time. Not bad enough to ever bottom out. Not that you want to bottom out with the way that the lottery rules are now in the NBA, but not bad enough where you can get a really high pick potentially in the draft, and not good enough to seriously contend in the Western Conference. And with that, how about the Hall of Fame game coming up tonight? Be honest. Like, the game is not great, and I'm not going to sell you that this is going to be, you know, one of the best games in the history of the National Football League. I won't do that. But it's football, and we'll be watching. As it stands right now, the Carolina Panthers, a 1.5-point favorite over the Arizona Cardinals. The total of the game is 35, as you might expect in the first preseason game. So here's what you need to know about this game. Jeremiah Love is not playing for Arizona. There was actually some thought that Love might play in this game. Remember, the Cardinals put their depth chart out. Tyler Allgeier is the RB1. It's just so stupid that teams do this. Like, you drafted Love third overall. You don't need to do, like, let's appease the veteran and put the veteran first. Jeremiah Love's the number one running back on the team. Whatever. Love's not going to play. Allgeier's not going to play. James Conner's not going to play. Trey Benson's nursing an injury. So it's going to be a lot of Zonovan, Bam Knight, Emeril Lagasse's favorite running back. Bam is probably the number one running back for Arizona. Carson Beck will start at quarterback for the Arizona Cardinals in this game, and at some point give way likely to former USC quarterback Keaton Slovis. The Carolina Panthers are not going to play Bryce Young in this game. Kenny Pickett will start at quarterback. I would guess he plays maybe a series for Carolina, maybe two, maybe the first quarter. I would say probably not. And then give way to Haynes King, the undrafted quarterback who the Panthers made a priority signing once the NFL draft ended. And if you'll recall, in college, Haynes King, dual threat quarterback, can run a little bit as well. And I like quarterbacks that can run in spots like this, because while he may be selling insurance in a few years, he's not playing against first teams in the NFL. He'll be playing against defenders who may be selling insurance in a few years. I think Haynes King can absolutely run all over this Arizona Cardinals second-string defense. And I think Carolina is going to play some receivers in this game that might get reps in the regular season. Like, is David Moore going to play tonight for Carolina? He's absolutely going to have to play when the regular season starts, with the injury to Chris Brazel, the season-ending injury, with, you know, Xavier Leggett with a stinger a couple days ago. We'll see about Xavier Leggett, right? I think they're going to have to play some players that are going to play in the regular season for them. You make me bet this game, like I'm going to, because it's the first football game of the year. It will not be a big bet for me. Small bet. Let's talk beer or pizza money. I'll bet Haynes King. What a sentence. Haynes King. And the Carolina Panthers. Minus the 1.5. We are, as it stands right now, it's 10:53 a.m. Eastern on Thursday, a couple minutes away from 11 a.m., which means we are a little more than 9 hours away from football. When I say that, does it make you feel something? And even if the game's going to suck, it's going to be terrible. Doesn't matter. It's football. And 1 week from today, the actual preseason starts. And we are going to see a lot of all of our favorite players and get the first actual taste of NFL football. So tonight is the appetizer ahead of next week. And the NFL regular season draws ever nearer, about 1 month away. 2 hours down on this Thursday, still to come, the final hour, power hour of the show. Bets for tonight, we'll wrap it up. We'll talk some Major League Baseball at the end of the show. Jason Stark will join us, talking MLB, our friend from The Athletic. But we will start the final hour, friend of the show, the great Maggie Gray. Maggie will join us to talk her Buffalo Bills. We'll get to some Cowboys, the Cleveland Browns, and more. Maggie Gray and Nick Costos next on You Better You Bet.
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0: 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Our pal Jason Stark, longtime Major League Baseball writer and authority, now doing great work for our friends at The Athletic. Jason Stark will join us about 20 minutes from now, where among other topics, we will talk about the potential return this season of Aaron Judge. Jason Stark coming up about 20 minutes from now. We will finalize all our bets for tonight, which will include the Hall of Fame game. Keep your comments to yourselves. I think I laid out a pretty good rationale for my bet on the Carolina Panthers. And last hour, we will get more into the Panthers and the Arizona Cardinals and the Hall of Fame game to end the show, plus tonight's slate in Major League Baseball. But joining us right now, I don't know if... I think I may have had her on this show once, but I've been on her shows a million times. So we've done many spots together. I am thrilled to welcome to the show one of my absolute favorite sports talkers out there. Her new show, A Must-Win Game, is must-listen and must-watch. 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You can find it on YouTube. She does great work here locally in the New York tri-state area on SNY. You can actually watch her there tonight on SNY with fellow friends of the show, Sal Licata, John Jastrzemski, and others. And follow her on Twitter, at Maggie Gray, long-suffering Buffalo Bills fan and one of my favorites, Maggie Gray, here on You Better You Bet. Maggie, welcome to the show. How's it going?
1: Nick, you know I love you, and I knew there was going to be some kind of Bills dig in there, because nobody has predicted the fate of the Bills better than you. And I used to fight you on it. And like, I should know better because I am a long suffering fan. And I should know it's always going to end the way that you said it was going to end. Buffalo heartbreak, usually something that's so bad it has a nickname. And finally, Sean McDermott has been shown the door. So we'll see what happens.
0: So let's start with the Buffalo Bills, right? So Maggie is a huge Buffalo Bills fan, and I would say generally, right, correct to say you trend towards optimism or pessimism as it concerns your favorite team.
1: Oh my gosh, pessimism!
0: right.
1: Why,
0: so
1: optimism. What do I have, an IQ of 5? Like I've watched this, Nick. This is actually like it's been my life. My life has been this team losing in the biggest ways possible.
0: Now that Sean McDermott's gone, and you know this from conversations you and I have had in the past, that I was kind of big on the have to fire McDermott, not that he's not a really good coach, but how many times can you keep doing this? And I'm going to call it the English patient era, the Sean McDermott era, because what it turned into at the end was the highlight package that would play when the Bills got eliminated of all the playoff losses was like longer than the English patient. So now that McDermott's gone and Joe Brady takes over as the head coach, would you say that you are optimistic or pessimistic heading into the season where the Bills are the favorite to win the division and the co-favorite to win the AFC along with the Baltimore Ravens?
1: Okay, well, I'm gonna stay with this. Like, until they prove me otherwise, I'm going to be pessimistic about it, because I don't know if Joe Brady and Josh Allen together, like, can they be trusted? Like, how is every pass just going to be 40 yards down the field, even a blinding snowstorm? I think it's kind of like these are two wild and crazy guys. Like, who knows if you don't have Sean McDermott at some point was like, I probably a very wet blanket at times, but the offense, like, I think these two guys have been waiting to just unleash, you know, something we haven't seen yet. So, you know, they got to realize that they're only one part of the team. And I think Jim Leonard is really one of the biggest wild cards here. He's the new defensive coordinator. McDermott was the defensive coordinator and the head coach, and they're changing everything up. They're going to a 3-4. They realize they have to stop the run. Can they actually do that as the weather gets colder and they get gashed by the run game just year after year? So I'm actually more concerned about the defense, because they have been the side of the football that has let the team down.
0: Who do you think is going to win the division this year in the AFC East, and why?
1: You know, you look at the Bills' schedule. I can pull it up if you want. This is a hard schedule. Like, I know they don't go to Europe this year or whatever, like the travel, but they play everybody. Like, you want to come out of the gates with Houston? Who's coming home in a body bag out of that game? You know, and the Bills always have trouble with Houston. That's just to get started. You got the Rams. Obviously, you get Baltimore. And I think they're going to win like 10, 11 games. So I think I would probably give it to, I'd probably give it to the Patriots maybe winning the division. But to be honest, Nick, like, I don't know if I care, because I'd love to say home field advantage matters, because obviously, like, look what happened last year. They go and lose in Denver, and they almost lost in Jacksonville. But they've lost at home. So, yeah, they lost to the Bengals. Like, they've lost to the Chiefs at home in the playoffs. So I don't know if it matters.
0: And to your point, this opening, it is a gauntlet opening the season for Buffalo. I'm going to bet the Texans to beat them in week one. I'm really high on the Texans this year. Then host, yeah. And that's the opening of the new stadium, is that Thursday night game against Detroit in week two. Then host the Chargers, then host the Patriots, then go on the road to the Los Angeles Rams. So that is a brutal schedule for Buffalo to start the year. And I think, go ahead, go ahead.
1: No, I was just saying, like, for, you know, they won the division for five straight years. Then all of a sudden, you know, here comes New England. They have this amazing season, whatever. They had an easy schedule, and I'm going to sound like a hater. They ride it all the way to the Super Bowl.
0: But like, that is what happens. That's not hating. You're stating facts.
1: A blinding snowstorm in the AFC Championship game a squall that nobody saw coming.
0: Like, was it a squall? Was it a squall? I'm not sure it was a squall, if we're going to do the weather definitions. A wintry mix, perhaps?
1: it was awful. But here's the thing. I thought that by not winning the division, it's like, all right, maybe you get a little bit of an easier schedule. Like, this is how teams generally kind of rebound. Not that the Bills need to rebound. They won 12 games last year, but I thought maybe they'd get a break or two, and they do not.
0: I think the AFC, Maggie, is so fascinating, right? Because you can make the case, and we can rattle off the teams, right? That can actually, so like the Steelers can make the playoffs. I don't think the Steelers can win the AFC. Buffalo, New England, Cincinnati, Baltimore, Houston, Jacksonville, the three Giants in the AFC West, the Chargers, the Chiefs, and the Broncos. So maybe you give New England a slight edge over Buffalo in the division, but like you said, why can't Buffalo as a wild card team potentially go to the Super Bowl? If I made you pick right now, who wins the AFC and why this season?
1: Okay, so I'm going to preface this by saying I've been, like, you know, hearing a lot of shows, getting ready for the season, talking to a lot of my friends, group texts, the whole deal. When people talk about what is the biggest storyline heading into the season, I do not think there is there's one story, and there's not even a close second. It's whether the Chiefs and Patrick Mahomes are healthy. Nick, that's it. That's it. Like, anything else you want to bring up, you know, rookie head coaches in Baltimore and Buffalo. You want to talk about Houston Texans defense. Can C.J. Stroud be better at quarterback? You want to talk about Justin Herbert getting engaged to a pop star? None of that stuff matters at all. It's all Mahomes. If that knee is good, the Dynasty 2.0 starts again. And I don't know why more people aren't having this healthy fear of this, like, reset here with Mahomes. Like, this is the only story that matters to me in the NFL. Aaron Donald, sure, whatever. Mahomes, guys, he's a killer. Like, why have we forgotten about this already? I think people are losing their mind if they don't think that Mahomes could be on a crazy revenge tour.
0: I agree completely, and I still think he's the best. It's not that Josh Allen's going to go to the Hall of Fame. I think Mahomes is a little better. I do need to, something you said just now. So I know who Madison Beer is, right, who Justin Herbert just got engaged to, because she's engaged to Justin Herbert. Is she a pop star? Does she have any songs that, like, anyone knows? I only know who she is because I'm not saying she's not famous or doesn't make good music. Like, is it bad that I don't know who she is other than Justin Herbert's fiance?
1: No, I was with you, and I actually had to rely on the younger gentlemen who were on my show before, EJ Stewart, Manny Rodriguez, shout out. They knew who she was. And then I was like, all right, I checked her out.
0: Is she on, like, the Tate McRae level, like, just, or like Sabrina Carpenter? I know who they are. She's like, okay. She's lesser than them on, like, the music scale. I don't know.
1: Okay, so I hope this doesn't get, like, a little too racy for your audience here. So just,
0: I love racy stuff. I wish I could do more of it, but I can't wait to hear this.
1: Well, people don't think this is going to come out of, like, this particular package of person who's talking, but I'm just going to say it. It's kind of like how everyone who does porn is a porn star. Okay. You know, they're not, they can't all be stars, Nick. Like, no, I don't know that industry. They're not all stars. So is every pop star a star? I don't know. It's just what we say.
0: So is Madison, is not actually a star. She's just like,
1: I just think that's, she's not pop ugly. Music. You're a pop star.
0: She's not ugly. She's not ugly.
1: No, so, she's not ugly.
0: Not at all.
1: You know
0: not
1: what? But Justin Herbert's also not ugly. But here's the thing. Sometimes he plays real ugly, bring it back to sports, in the playoffs. And until he shows something different in these playoff games, like, I'm not a believer.
0: I'm going to take it away from sports for a second, and I'm going to say this, and maybe I'm a hater because he's a foot taller than me. Is Justin Herbert, like, do women find Justin Herbert to be very attractive? Like, I'll be honest. When a guy's handsome, I have no problem saying a guy's handsome. Like, you put the two of them together, Madison Beer is the clear winner there in terms of looks, no?
1: Well, I mean, I'm obviously going to look at it from the other side here. And, you know, to maintain my professionalism, I don't know how deep I want to get here. But, yes, Justin Herbert, besides, well, he's a little young for me because, like, everyone's younger than me now, but, like, except for Aaron Rodgers. But, like, he has all the conventional things that women find attractive. Let's just put it that
0: way. Fair enough. I mean, look, listen, he's tall. You can't lift weights to get tall. Oh, God bless him.
1: Can I tell you something?
0: Yes.
1: One of the most embarrassing moments of my life. So before I got into Sports Talk Radio full time, I worked at Sports Illustrated for 8 years. And, like, we were doing some real capital J journalism over at SI. You know, we prided ourselves on it. John Wertheim.
0: This is before I came in and started doing sports betting content in 2019 and dragged you into the gutter before that happened.
1: No, elevated everybody, Nick, not the gutter, the penthouse. John Wertheim of 60 Minutes fame, okay, doesn't get any bigger journalism than that show. He calls me and we're at the Super Bowl in Arizona. And he goes, I need some help. You're on Radio Row. You're interviewing all these people. We're working on a story about how handsome quarterbacks are and like how there's actually a science behind their faces being like symmetrical and how people follow good looking people. Like they had a whole science. It made an SI cover. Like you can look this up. This I should have gotten some credit on this article because of the work I did. So Ryan Tannehill sits down. We do the interview. He's fine. He was a quarterback of the Dolphins at the time. And Ryan Tannehill sits down. Camera's cut. I go, hey, Ryan, you know, we're actually working on this other story at SI. Do you mind if I ask you some questions? He goes, yeah, sure. This is off camera. I go, do you think that it's helped if quarterbacks are good looking? And he looked at me like I had just went over to like feel him up. I was like, no, dude, I'm not like making a pass at you.
0: Yeah,
1: we're in a convention center in Arizona. This would be ridiculous. And I would never do something like that. And the look he gave me, I was like, I'm not asking any more questions. Bye. Like, see ya.
0: But I think I was at this. This is what Ryan Tannehill was like, he was on behalf of like Old Spice or something, like shampooing people's hair. I think I have a picture of him shampooing my hair at the Super Bowl. In any event, you better bet on this Thursday.
1: Well, that was more intimate. Sorry to interrupt you. That was more intimate than what I asked him. But the way he looked at me, I was just like, you got the wrong impression. I got to move on. We got to go.
0: If I were him, I would have been like, yeah, absolutely. We're all good looking, including me. But listen, I'm very vain, though, to say that. Also, probably insecure. You better bet on this Thursday. Nick Costos and you, Westwood One Sports. Our guest is Maggie Gray, a must-win game. You have to check out the show, YouTube, podcast form. Maggie is excellent, and follow Maggie on Twitter at Maggie Gray. Maggie, let's turn our attention to the National Football Conference, and I'm curious your opinion, and I know that you talked about them recently on your show. The Dallas Cowboys ahead of the season, a team that a lot of people, including me, think could make a nice run in the NFC playoffs. What about the Dallas Cowboys entering the season?
1: Okay, so thanks. Yeah, I talked to Chris Rose of NFL Network and John Boy Media and stuff, and he had just been at Cowboys camp. And I was like, what's up with this optimism? Like, I can't tell if this is just that Dallas Cowboys hype that happens every time this year or if this is actually real. And I've had him and someone else in my life point to their new defensive coordinator. Was it Christian Parker, I think?
0: Christian Parker, the guy who's
1: taking over, who was a longtime Vic Fangio, like, acolyte in Philadelphia. And he's like 34.
0: Good usage of acolyte there. I go with disciple usually. Acolyte, I think, is almost like a little more sinister. Makes it sound like he's going to be even better than he actually is. I like that.
1: Well, let's see, right? But from what I've heard about people who've been boots on the ground is that he's kind of injected this new sort of fervor into the defense. And let's be honest, like that was the side of the ball that really let them down. we can go back to the Micah Parsons trade if you want to, but I thought the Quinnen Williams trade was inspired. You know, I'll take any opportunity to dunk on Jerry Jones. I actually really like that trade for them. So to me, have they addressed enough to stop the run, which was, you know, obviously their major Achilles heel last year? We'll see. We're all going to find out together. You don't know. I don't know. But they feel invigorated, and they also feel good about having almost all 11 starters returning on offense. And, you know, listen, for Brian Schottenheimer, kind of a proof of concept there, right? Like, it definitely worked. I know my former co-host, Bart Scott, who was a New York Jet when Brian Schottenheimer was there, was not such a big fan of his. But I think Shotty has learned a few things.
0: It's Shotty seems like the rare coach who might be a better head coach than coordinator, right? Without, and he basically cost the Jets that AFC championship game on the road in Pittsburgh in the 2010 season. But that can be a story for another time. We'll do a little baseball before we get you out of here, Maggie. And like I said, you're doing great work at SNY locally here in New York, so you're a perfect person to ask this question. I'll talk to Jason Stark about this in a little bit as well. You know, we played the Aaron Judge audio from yesterday a little earlier in the show. Judge saying he expects to be back. Brian Cashman said following the deadline on Monday, he's optimistic Judge is going to be back. And I understand Yankee fans that are Chicken Little, right? Sky's falling. They're not guaranteeing he's not coming back. I think he's going to. I don't know what percent he's going to be when he comes back, but I think he's going to come back. What is your sense, the people you talk to, your opinion here on what's going to happen with Aaron Judge down the stretch?
1: I think he's coming back, and I don't know if he's going to be 100%, but I think he's going to play through it. And I think that, listen, I'm curious to see, like, Aaron Judge, if he comes back, Nick, he's a spectacular outfielder. Like, he is a defensive whiz of the outfield, except for the fifth inning of the World Series, which I won't bring up.
0: which was the entire team, to be fair. But yes, he was bad at that as well.
1: Yes, no doubt about it. But I don't think he would play in the outfield, right? So I think he would DH. And what that does, and the only reason why I bring that up and seems a little niche and nuanced here for like a national radio show, is because Giancarlo Stanton also has to DH. And Nick, you know this because you follow every pitch of that team. Giancarlo Stanton has actually been the better postseason hitter for the Yankees than Aaron Judge. It's just the truth. So
0: no,
1: I'm just kind of, no question. So I'm just kind of curious, like, how they're going to do this. Stanton, if he's back, he's been too good to just be a pinch hitter. Like, he has to be in the lineup. Judge has to be in the lineup. But both of those guys can't play the outfield because they're fragile right now. So, I think Judge is going to come back, and I think he's probably going to be playing through significant pain. But he's a gamer. He'll have the whole offseason to, you know, to get better, heal up. But I think he's coming back.
0: Final question. I saw you tweet this recently. Again, at Maggie Gray on X, whatever the hell it's called. You shared recently on your show a must-win game, your most unpopular food opinion. What is it? I would like to judge you potentially for this.
1: Okay, so I'm just going to preface this, but I've lost friends over this. People hate this, and I stand by it. I think that bacon and donuts smell better than they taste. So I can flesh it out
0: a little for you. Now may I ask a follow up before you continue?
1: Of course.
0: Is the insinuate that, like, you don't like bacon and donuts as much as other people? Because if you're going to, I think bacon tastes great. You can easily make the case that it smells better than it tastes. It doesn't mean it tastes great, but the bacon smell is next level. So are you saying, like, listen, you don't like bacon, or just that the smell is better than the taste?
1: No, I love it, but it's a top 1-2 smell. Like, bacon frying in the pan fills up the whole house or the diner or wherever you are.
0: It smells
1: so incredible. But sometimes you get it and it's like fatty, or it's not crispy, or it's something that's like, it's a disappointment.
0: So I agree with
1: this. The smell always delivers, but sometimes the bacon doesn't deliver. So that's number one. Two, the donuts. This was a very specific take, because when I lived in New York City, I lived in an apartment that was next to a place called the Donut Plant. And they literally made the donuts.
0: The Donut Plant is great. I've been to the Donut Plant.
1: Okay. The smells they were pumping out of the Donut Plant would make you change your religion. Like, your religion would now be donuts if you smelled that smell once. But then every so often I'd smell the smell, and then I'd like break and I'd walk in there and I'd order a donut and I'd take a bite, and it just wasn't as good as the smell.
0: I don't think these are unfair opinions. Can I give you a smell opinion?
1: McLovin would crush me for this. McLovin crushes me for this. He hates this opinion of mine.
0: Well, I don't. But what the hell does Perloff know about anything? Can I give you an unpopular smell opinion very quickly? You said bacon is like a top one or two. Tough to disagree. I think the smell of gasoline, like at the gas station, is a top one or two smell. Give me 15 seconds on this. True or false?
1: Yeah, you're one of those guys. That's a very specific palate. I know people who also tend to like the smell like burning leaves.
0: What does it tell you about me that I think gasoline smells good?
1: That you're Mr. Diesel, man. Like,
0: nothing could be further from the truth. Nothing.
1: This is Nick Costos, who comes off like polished. You're back alley, man. You're garage. I assure you, man,
0: we could maybe agree with. I am a dad, so like I do think that can be true, but the rest of it, absolutely not. Maggie, you're the best.
1: No.
0: No scented candles for you.
1: There are scented candles.
0: Yeah, no, there are scented. I hate them. I hate them. I can't breathe with these things. I can't, and my wife loves them, and I lose. Some battles aren't worth fighting. I suffer in silence, as many men do, I'm sure. Maggie, you're the best. Must-win game, YouTube, podcast form, on social media, Maggie Gray. Coming up tonight on SNY, we'll do this again. Thank you very much.
1: Thank you, Nick. You're the best.
0: Maggie Gray here with us on You Better You Bet. We'll take a break on the other side. Baseball with Jason Stark on a Thursday.
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0: 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We'll be joined on the show by our friend Jason Stark in a few moments to talk some Major League Baseball on You Better You Bet. Apparently, Bill looked up during the segment, Madison Beer has a song called Selfish that has 55 million views on YouTube. I guess this happens to all of us. Like, time comes for all of us. At age 43, I'm a dad, which doesn't help. I do think I'm very washed. I never heard of her prior to her dating Justin Herbert. And apparently, like, everyone knows who she is. Like, I'm the only person that doesn't know who she is. Congratulations to Justin Herbert on his engagement to Madison Beer. We'll give you all our thoughts on tonight's slate in both the NFL and Major League Baseball to close the show in a little bit. But joining us right now, as promised, and we are thrilled to welcome him to the show. I've been a fan of his for a super long time. Always love when he makes time for us on You Better You Bet. Very generous with that time. The great Jason Stark, who does awesome work for our friends at The Athletic. You can find him on X at Jason ST. Jason, welcome back to the show. Nick Costos, how's it going on this Thursday?
22: Nick, I'm good. How are you, my friend?
0: I'm doing awesome, and even better now that you're here on the show. How is the summer treating you, especially now that we're past the trade deadline? I'm hoping that you and your ilk, great baseball reporters, able to get some shut eye with the trade deadline now in the rearview mirror.
22: Yeah, the day after the trade deadline is like a holiday in my house. It's a really insane period. It's insane because it feels like the trade deadline, the chatter, the buzz, the checking out the stuff, like it begins in May now, and those 2-3 days leading up to the deadline, they're just crazy. It's good crazy. You know, there's so much interest in our sport, and it's fun in a way, but it's just so relentless.
0: It is relentless now over, though, and now we know what these teams are going to look like by and large heading into the postseason, which is awesome and a great time in Major League Baseball. Now, Jason, the team I'd like to start with here, my first question, we actually don't really know what this team is going to look like and if they'll be fully formed as we head into October. And that is my favorite team the New York Yankees as we follow this Aaron Judge saga. Will he play? Will he won't play? And I've detailed the timeline, even just in the last 72 hours on this has been wild, right? With Brian Cashman on Monday saying he's optimistic, but stops short of guaranteeing it. Yankee fans across the country, including in the media, start melting down. I kind of always felt like he's coming back. Judge tells the media yesterday he expects to be back. We don't know if he'll be 100%. You are as plugged in as it gets. And I'm not asking you for a guarantee here. This can be a pencil, not pen answer. Just, you know, with the people you talk to, what you have seen and heard, what is your expectation for what will happen with Aaron Judge this season with the Yankees?
22: Well, let me just say I forgot to go to medical school again this week. So from a medical standpoint, it's really hard to say. Look, he seems determined to come back. The Yankees know they need him back. But if we're sure of that, then we know something that nobody else knows. I can tell you that other teams have asked me, do I think he's coming back? They don't know. They'd love to know. A broken rib for the premier slugger in the sport is about as serious a concern as you could have for a guy who does what Aaron Judge does, who's as big as he is, who hits the ball as hard as he does. And Nick, let me ask you, do you think we've learned over the last 2 months that Aaron Judge is possibly the most important offensive player in the sport? Look at his team. This is one of the worst offenses in baseball since he went down. And it's just hard not to notice that if the season had started June 1st, which I think was the night he got hurt, right, the Yankees would be 9.5 games back of the Red Sox. That is wild.
0: You're 100% right, and I'll just say this. It's neither here nor there. I can't deal with Trent Grisham leading off anymore. That's more of like an in the weeds thing, just saying like I want like throw something into the wall whenever I see him batting leadoff, which is every night for the New York Yankees. So I just want to play this out, Jason, and give you a scenario here, right? Let's assume that Judge comes, because I have a strong opinion on this. Let's assume that Judge comes back and he's somewhere in between, and I know it's like tough to parse these things, right? Maybe he's not full 100% Aaron Judge, but he's like a facsimile of it, right? 75-80%. I'm of the belief that if that happens, and I am a Yankee fan, but like the audience knows, I'm not a homer. Like, I will be honest and call it like I see it. I do think they're the best team in the American League. Even if he's 75% of what we normally get with Judge, and the assumption is that Stanton and Bellinger may be back as well, you know, Fried, Cole, Schlittler, Bednar at the back ends of the bullpen. Do you see it that way, Jason, that if Judge comes back, the Yankees, the best team in the American League, and why?
22: Yeah, I think they definitely have the biggest upside of any team in the American League. I just wrote a column on the Athletic site that posted yesterday, what we learned from the trade deadline. And one of the questions I asked is, who's the best team in the American League? And that's a hard question to answer, isn't it? I don't know if there is an answer. I mean, a couple of people I asked just laughed out loud, didn't know how to answer. But the consensus was the Yankees, if healthy. And you just hit on it. I don't know what team in the league can match what their rotation could look like in October. If, you know, Cole's definitely trending in the right direction. It looks like Fried's going to be okay. Cam Schlittler is amazing. That's an incredible 1-2-3. And, you know, the closer's been really good lately. And the upside of a healthy Yankees lineup, I think, is more dangerous than anyone else's lineup in the league. But there are just so many questions and asterisks and X factors. You're just dreaming on what they could be. You're certainly not basing that on what they look like right now.
0: So let's say now, right, so, you know, Judge comes back. I think, you know, Yankees probably on paper at least. Doesn't mean they would get there, but the best team in the American League. It gives me no pleasure to say this, but again, like, I need to be honest with you, Jason, be honest with the audience. I am a Yankee fan. I don't like the Red Sox, but They've won seven in a row now. We thought maybe like the All-Star break would be an impediment to that hot streak. They come out of the break. They've won 9 of 10. They're unbelievable. Garrett Crochet is basically like doing the Bryce Harper routine in the AL. I'll come back and pitch out of the bullpen if you need me. Like they've been unbelievable. Jason, what about the Boston Red Sox potential to win the American League and get to the Fall Classic?
22: You know, Nick, I've been thinking about it a lot. We've almost never seen anything like this. 14 under 500 a little over a month ago, and now they're 28-3. They're 30-5. The last American League team that went from 10 under 500 to 10 over this fast, I'm sure you remember this, was the St. Louis Browns in 1916.
0: Who can forget?
22: That is a crazy thing to try to digest. Like, how real is this? Is this what they are? I mean, their pitching is really good. And we're talking about teams that could match the Yankees' pitching in October. The Red Sox could. But is this offense who they are? Is it what they are? June 24th, that was the last time they were 14 under. They were last in the major leagues in runs scored. Since then, they're second in the American League. They're fourth in baseball in runs scored. The on base is incredible. The slug is incredible. They basically have six hitters in their lineup slugging 500 or close to 500 since then. I keep thinking this isn't real. This isn't quite what they are. They aren't this good, and all they do is win 9 series in a row. So is it possible they've now passed the Yankees? They've now passed the Rays? They're now the best team in the AL East? If they are, it means they're the best team in the league.
0: And I feel like even if Judge comes back, he's not going to be back for a while, right? I think the Rays will probably win the AL East. Like, this is going to be a wild card matchup for the second straight year, and I think you could say the winner of that matchup goes to the World Series.
22: Yeah, I think so. I mean, look, there's some teams out there that could potentially be way better than how they've played. I think the Mariners have a much better roster than how they've played. I feel like the Guardians had a sneaky good trading deadline, and they play in the AL Central. The Tigers, since June 1st, have a plus 100 run differential. That is wild. Look, they just traded Skubal. They just traded Casey Mize. I really don't like a team in their position doing what they did. But, you know, there's a team or two that could come out of the AL Central that could be a threat to win in October. And just because the American League, I don't ever remember being this mediocre. There are just so many teams that they're going to play in October, but they're not that good.
0: Just to the point you just made, Jason, the Detroit Tigers right now have the third best run differential in the American League. Like, plus 69, nice, only behind the Yankees and the Red Sox. 4 games under 500, but only 1.5 games out the Tigers are of the third and final wild card spot in the American League. You better you bet on this Thursday. Nick Costos and you on Westwood One Sports. Our guest, the great Jason Stark, who does unbelievable work for The Athletic, on Twitter, on X, whatever they're calling it these days, at JasonST. My friend, let's move to the National League, where some people believe the sky is falling for the LA Dodgers, who have lost 6 straight games. I'd say, hey, just a 162-game season. Any cause for concern this recent losing streak for the Dodgers, who obviously added Tarek Skubal last week at the deadline?
22: Well, the timing of it could not be more amusing, right? Like, the fact that
0: right, yes,
22: they made that Skubal trade, and people decided they were unbeatable. And, oh, by the way, they haven't won a game in a week. You know, so let's think about this. There's so many different tentacles to the Skubal deal and what the Dodgers are right now. Here's an irony that a front office guy from another team pointed out to me. It was in that What We Learned at the Deadline column. Tarek Skubal's team made the playoffs last year. They played a 5-game series. He pitched twice. Did they win that series? They did not. They lost that series. They lost game 5. He started it. So they are not unbeatable in October. Even if the odds makers are right and they have a 30% chance to win the World Series, That means they have a 70% chance not to. I do think, though, that part of this deal that people haven't focused on, but they have, is that by trading for Skubal, you know what that really means? They don't have to face Skubal in October. The Brewers wanted him. The Cubs wanted him. The Braves wanted him. The Phillies made a run at him. Just think about how much he would have changed their rotations, which the Dodgers would have had to face in October. Just think about them facing Skubal and Miz and Kyle Harrison in Milwaukee. Think about them facing Skubal and Sale in Atlanta. Think about them facing Skubal and Wheeler and Sanchez in Philly. And now look at their lineup as we speak. 15th in baseball in runs scored since the break. The Cubs have scored 30 runs more than the Dodgers since the break, which is not that long ago. I do think that their rotation has a chance to be amazing in October, but I don't feel like their lineup is what it's been.
0: If not, Jason, if not the Los Angeles Dodgers in the National League, who do you think would represent the NL in the World Series and why?
22: Yeah, well, given we've got this gigantic labor thundercloud hovering over our sport, shouldn't we all be rooting for the Brewers to win the World Series and just wreck the narrative? I mean, we've since the Skubal trade, again, I don't think it means the Dodgers are ruining baseball. I don't think it makes them unbeatable, but it really feeds into the narrative that they're ruining baseball. And if they win the World Series and they three-peat, that would feed into that narrative. So the Brewers winning would be so much fun. I did ask this question for that column. Ask people from other teams, who's the biggest threat to the Dodgers? And, you know, it's crazy, but the team that got the most votes was the Phillies, who are staggering trying to get in. And, you know, I think that's because if you look at their record when their three best starters pitch, Sanchez, Wheeler, Jesus Luzardo, it's the best record of any team in the sport when those three guys pitch. The Luis Arraez deal, I think, changes the way we look at their lineup. That was a really good trade. They gave up so much less than what other teams were giving up for Reynolds. I think he's the best hitter who got traded. I think it's a huge risk to blow up half the positions on the field to make him fit. But that's a team now that has seven everyday players who have started an All-Star game and one of the best rotations in the sport and one of the best closers in the sport. That's a flawed roster. But the Phillies' best-case scenario makes them really dangerous.
0: I agree completely with that. The Phillies have been, ever since they made the move at manager to promote, Don Mattingly takes over from Rob Thomson, it just felt like, and look, you know, I think I've said this to you, Jason, as a Yankees fan, Aaron Boone's a nice guy. It just kind of feels like they're not going to win with the way this is currently structured. I kind of felt that way about the Phillies also. They made the move. The Red Sox made the move. I kind of wish the Yankees would. Obviously, I kind of feel like they're Supreme Court justices, Aaron Boone and Brian Cashman. Jason,
22: let me just say this one thing. I use this line all the time. You know, people look at these teams and they remember their recent history. We know how long it's been since the Yankees have won the World Series. We know about the last four Octobers for the Phillies. We don't need to review all those things, but people look at that stuff and they think, we've seen this movie. We know how it's going to end, but baseball doesn't work that way. We never know how the movie is going to end. It's why October is great.
0: I hope you're right. I fear that you're wrong, just as a Yankee, but I really hope that you're right. Man, I love having you on the show. You're so great. Everyone check out his work at The Athletic. People have for a really long time, obviously, at Jason ST on social media. Thank you very much, my friend. Stay well. I hope to catch up with you again before the end of the season.
22: Nick, it's my pleasure. Always enjoy it.
0: Jason Stark here with us on You Better, You Bet. What a great guy. Longtime great reporter, analyst. He's the best when it comes to Major League Baseball. Great job by our executive producer, Bill Zimmerman, booking Jason Stark on the show today. And Bill is here with the trivia question of the day. Bill, what do we got?
11: All right, Nick. Well, in the first hour, you talked about Stephon Diggs signing with the Washington Commanders. And with Terry McLaurin, they now have a duo that is capable of going over 1,000 yards receiving each. That has happened a few times in Commanders history. But, Nick, I want you to name the most recent time the Washington Commanders had two 1,000-yard receivers in the same season.
0: And this is obviously they were Redskins at the time, not Commanders.
11: Correct.
0: We will attempt to answer this question on the other side and wrap the show up with our bets right after this.
2: The Falcons just locked up running back Bijan Robinson. And now the question shifts north. How long before the Lions reward superstar Jahmyr Gibbs with a deal of his own? Westwood One Sports.
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20: 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Bill, my answer to the trivia question, which is the last time the Redskins or Commanders franchise had multiple 1,000-yard receivers, I will go with DeSean Jackson and Jamison Crowder as the answer to the question during one of the Kirk Cousins years. Bill, are you with us? Okay, I don't know what Bill's doing. Get Bill off camera, please. I don't know what the hell's going on here. Okay, so there you have it. Just is Bill alive? He was just on camera. Bill, we're back. Okay, Bill has lost audio. Bill, just type the correct answer to the question here, please. My answer was DeSean Jackson and Jamison Crowder. I'm not sure if I'm right. I'm pretty sure DeSean Jackson is one of the answers. I'm not sure who the second one is. We will effort to get you the answer coming up here before either the end of the show or before all of us die. Until then, though, let's get to the bets for tonight. And please, Laura, drop the dope-ass beat. Okay, told you my Hall of Fame game bet for tonight. Small bet for me. Small bet. Your pizza money bet. Just have something to root for. I'll lay it with the Carolina Panthers tonight against the Arizona. Oh, the answer is Pierre Garçon and DeSean Jackson. I had Jamison Crowder and DeSean Jackson. So one for two by me. Not bad. Not great, but not bad. Small bet for me on the Carolina Panthers. Kenny Pickett, I expect to have success against the Arizona Cardinals defense early in this game tonight. And then I prefer Haynes King to Keaton Slovis, the two backups. Haynes King can actually run the ball a little bit, which Slovis can't. And I think that'll make the difference in this game. So small bet for me on the Carolina Panthers tonight in the Hall of Fame game against the Arizona Cardinals. And as far as Major League Baseball is concerned, very interesting game tonight. Or not tonight, coming up in a little bit this afternoon between the Mets and the Guardians in Cleveland, where Mets fans are kind of getting sucked in a little bit. The Mets starting to play a little bit better baseball. We have our friend Griffin making his debut for the Guardians after being traded at the deadline a couple days ago for Cleveland. A lot of optimism there. I'll actually ride the hot hand and bet the Mets today with Nolan McLean on the mound against the Cleveland Guardians. Give me the Mets. This is a 110 start. Mets plus 110. At 1:10 Eastern on the road in Cleveland against the Guardians. And again, the Carolina Panthers tonight in the Hall of Fame game against the Arizona Cardinals. I am off tomorrow. Our friend Carrington Harrison will fill in, so make sure you check that out. We love Carrington here on the show. I'll be back on Monday. Looking forward to being back with all of you here on Westwood One Sports to start next week. Until then, Nick Costos wishing you minimal sweats, winning bets, and the absolute very best of luck. Black and Abdallah coming up next on Westwood.
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0: It's game day. 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
19: 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I'm Chris Black, along with Adam Abdallah, live from Chicago each and every day on the air until 3 Eastern. 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Abdallah, we've made it. The first preseason game of the NFL schedule is tonight. The Hall of Fame game is today, 8 Eastern this evening on NBC, the Cardinals and the Panthers. So we'll be able to talk about that throughout the show. But also, I want to start with this as we're focusing on football at the start here today is I think the worst kept secret in the NFL this offseason, at least for the last month or so, is that Aaron Donald will return to play for the Los Angeles Rams. Now, yesterday officially was the first time the Rams had to make an official comment on it, because with Aaron

0: Donald working out in their facility, using their equipment, wearing their gear. They had to designate him as a player who tried out for the team as a workout. So in the league news and notes yesterday, the Rams put out the players that were in the facility and the players that were working out for the Rams, Aaron Donald being one of those players on the list. So for the first time this summer, Aaron Donald officially connected to the Los Angeles Rams as he worked out for the Rams yesterday in Los Angeles.
1: He should throw a curveball and like go try out with another team now. Just to say he did, just to be like, yeah, all of a sudden he's trying out with Atlanta and now he's trying out with Cleveland. Oh no, what's Aaron Donald doing? I still believe that this is not going to take place until deep into training camp. You know, I'm talking a couple weeks away, because Sean McVay has said a couple times now, and we keep now hearing this. We've heard this now from a couple NFL insiders. The word "we have a plan."
0: Yeah.
1: The word "plan" has been used a few times.
0: Timeline and plan.
1: Timeline, yes. Plan. Yeah. Like, you don't use that unless you have a date or dates in mind. This isn't something that like, oh, we're working on a deal. Oh, we're working on, you know, we've got to talk to agents and all that kind of stuff. This is happening. It's a matter of when, not if. We know this is going to happen. Aaron Donald is going to be a Ram at some point. He's going to join Myles Garrett. He's going to join Trent McDuffie. This is going to be an elite defense joined with an elite offense. And this is going to be an addition to whatever they've added, the greatest team ever assembled on paper going into this season.
0: How many times do we say that when a team is put together and we say, oh, this is going to be the greatest team ever? And then when you look around and you see that Dwight Howard and Steve Nash are not winning a championship with the Lakers, right? Like, remember all those teams that are always thrown together? They win the offseason, and then when the season starts, it doesn't turn out to be what you thought it was going to be in the offseason. The one caveat I would say to that is the Rams are a proven product.
1: Exactly.
0: They have a Super Bowl winning coach and quarterback. They have a team that last year made it to the NFC Championship game. So it's not like a total random collection of stars coming together to try and win. It's one of the best teams. And I would also say, in the offseason, you and I have pointed to the Rams being the best team in football, even the moment after the Super Bowl ended. Seattle's still celebrating. I remember we're hosting shows. We're back in Chicago after being at the Super Bowl last year and saying and having conversations, being like, well, next year, I think the best team is going to be the Rams. The Rams are going to be the best team.
1: Mm-hmm.
0: And then they go out and land Myles Garrett.
1: Mm-hmm.
0: And that's just putting, you know, the cherry on top of the sundae, right? Like they are that good. And then they add the best defensive player, arguably, in the NFL to the team. And you assume they're just going to be so much better. So, like, I do think that it is funny. In the past, with any team, when you see all the stars come together and you hype up a team in the offseason, you could say, oh, well, they're going to let down in when we actually get to the point where they have to win. But usually those teams don't have a proven track record.
1: Mm-hmm.
0: McVay, Stafford, Nacua, I mean, even Adams. I mean, they've got studs all over the field.
1: Well, yeah, and I think that, look, everybody knew last season you could throw on the Rams, right? Like, that was no mystery. That's why Sam Darnold and the Seahawks went and made it past them in the NFC Championship game and went to the Super Bowl. And so, to me, they went out and addressed their biggest need, and it wasn't even getting Myles Garrett and eventually re-adding Aaron Donald to this roster. It was going out and trading for Trent McDuffie. That's the biggest addition. And I know that, yes, you can improve your secondary by adding to your pass rush, because that, you know, makes quarterbacks get off their time and have untimely throws, and you can, you know, make them move out of the pocket and all that kind of stuff. I get it. But they needed to improve their secondary, and they saw a Kansas City Chief team that had problems with their finances, that needed to move on from some players to improve their cap situation. And they went out and they traded a first round pick for Trent McDuffie. And now they extended him, so he's going to be there for a little bit of time. And that's, to me, their biggest improvement. Yes, Myles Garrett and Aaron Donald are two cherries on top of the sundae.
0: Yeah.
1: But going out and getting, I liked this team to get to the NFC Championship game before they added Trent McDuffie. I like them even more now. And then you add Myles Garrett, you're going to add Aaron Donald, which we all know. And I still believe in what I said a week ago, that this that Aaron Donald is either going to do this at the very end of training camp or close to the end of training camp. He doesn't need preseason games. He doesn't need training camp. And I also believe he may not do this until after the team comes back from Australia, and he will make his Rams debut against the Giants at home in week two, because he does not want to go to Australia and make that round the world trip, which we now find out that the Rams are flying in and flying out. They're basically puddle jumping this thing, and they're going to arrive the day before and leave right after.
0: Yeah, there's a few different philosophies as far as like the sleep cycles go, and then adjusting to the different in time and the place and where you're going and how long you're going to be there. They're not going to be there for long, so the Rams are going to go play the game and leave. The 49ers, their philosophy is to go be there a week early and then fly back after the game to adjust to the time zones. We can talk about whether or not which is the right way to do it. I'm kind of leaning towards the Rams. I feel like that's the smarter way. Like, don't even give your body time to adjust. Just sleep on the planes, get there, play the game, and then get out of there.
1: Yeah, I think that's the best way. I believe the Rams took the same approach in a London game, and they went on and they won that game, I believe like 37-3 or something like that. And they had this same approach. So I think if it whatever works for you and what works for your team, these teams now don't just have a training staff. They have sleep specialists. They have nutritionists. They hire the best people. When if you're a multi-billion dollar organization, you hire the best people because you can't afford any losses, especially within your division. Like, the Rams are going to go into this, especially taking two completely different approaches, with the 49ers doing this and taking this approach and going in a week early and doing all this stuff, in the Rams going in the day before. I'm sure the NFL might not be happy with the Rams doing this, because I'm sure going for the first time to Australia, they would much rather have the Rams go in a week before and go and do if there's any, you know, media things that they need to do before that. They're not doing any of that. They're flying in the day before and flying out the day after.
0: It's Buck Abdallah here on Westwood One Sports and the Westwood One Sports app. If you want to join the conversation today, you can call or text us at 310-840-4910. So the latest with Aaron Donald. So he worked out at the Rams facility. It was listed on the NFL transaction report because it was an official workout. Adam Schefter reporting that Aaron Donald wanted to do a workout in a football helmet. And so even though he didn't wear pads, he used the Rams team equipment and facility during camp. So that required them to add him to the activity list that they put out to the rest of the league. You can't have players working out in like secret, right? So they had to officially list him on the NFL activity transaction report they worked out for the Rams yesterday. Here's Sean McVay on the NFL Daily podcast talking about the Aaron Donald tryout.
2: I couldn't help but note, like right before we started, so I hope you're even aware of this, like the NFL transaction wire had Aaron Donald working out with the Rams today, which I guess...
3: Did it come across as a tryout?
2: It did come across as
3: best
2: a tryout
3: that we've ever had.
2: You think he could make the team?
4: Phenomenal.
3: I think he could make the team.
4: The kid's got a shot.
3: Yeah. No, that was honestly our way of being able to get a workout with him within the, you know, parameters of what's necessary. But Giff Smith said it's the greatest tryout he's ever had.
2: Great football coach. I don't know if Sean would be the best poker player in the world when
3: I'd be
2: he's
3: terrible
2: talking about
3: that.
2: Aaron Donald. But
3: yeah, you know what? I've never claimed to be a good poker player either.
0: So there you go. There's Sean McVay on the NFL Daily podcast. You know what's funny is listening to McVay talk about it, what it reminded me of, and I think a lot of sports fans would remember this because a lot of sports fans watched The Last Dance, the documentary about the Michael Jordan Chicago Bulls in the 90s.
1: Mm-hmm.
0: When Jordan left and he went to go play baseball for 2 years, and then towards the end of that second year, he decided he started to want to come back to basketball. What was shown in the documentary was Jordan was showing up to the practice facility, which the NBA didn't have to disclose that he was doing it, but the players knew because Jordan was just getting a run in.
1: Yeah.
0: Right? He just wanted to be there and play basketball, but he kept showing up day after day after day. And he was clearly starting to get into basketball shape. Like, that's what this feels like, is like, Donald's around. He's going to return. It's just, you have to, by NFL rules, announce this stuff in the moment.
1: Well, I can't get over the fact that a man that has made over $100 million, close to $200 million in his career, doesn't have a football helmet at home. Like, he wants,
0: I'm sure he
1: wants,
0: does.
1: He wants to feel what it's like to work out in a helmet.
0: I'm sure he does.
1: Put on that. You don't have a helmet at home?
0: Yeah, I'm sure he has a helmet at home.
1: I feel like that's like a hockey player being like, I need to feel what it's like to hold a stick. You don't have a stick at home?
0: I'm sure he does, but he's working out at that facility because he's going to join the Rams at some point.
1: Just sign already, man.
0: Come on. He absolutely is. So
1: just
0: there you go.
1: Sign already.
0: There's the latest. The worst kept secret in the NFL. Aaron Donald will sign at some point. I think Abdallah's right. I think he's on to something. I think that Aaron Donald does not want to participate in training camp. I don't blame him. The Rams are also a team that the starters and the stars don't really do a whole lot during training camp. So I don't blame him. And then on top of it, I don't think he really wants to go to Australia for that first game of the season. And he'll join the team at some point after. Because watch how they play this, right? Here's the thought. He waits till the very end of training camp to sign and join the team.
1: Mm-hmm.
0: Comes up lame. Got a hammy.
1: Ah.
0: Right? He's got a soft tissue something.
1: Aye.
0: Something that doesn't require an x-ray, an MRI. He's just got a light pull of something.
1: A light
0: and then
1: pull.
0: And so he doesn't make the trip because he's not going to play week one.
1: Yeah.
0: And then boom, ready to go off the injury report for week two.
1: Okay.
0: I could see that. I could totally see that.
1: He's not going to travel with the team.
0: Yeah, it's a vet move. Why not?
1: Doesn't need to travel with the team. Yeah. And look, but listen, I'm not saying that it's the NFL, anything can happen any given Sunday, or in this case, any given Thursday. But
0: sure.
1: Over there, it's going to be Friday.
0: Of course.
1: Right, because they're in the future.
0: Yeah, Thursday Australia. Here, Friday there.
1: Today's,
0: it doesn't matter.
1: Today's already happened there.
0: All
1: so
0: over
1: they
0: the place.
1: Know what's going to happen because
0: yes.
1: They're in the because Australia's in the future.
0: A different day.
1: It's a new day.
0: They're living their day while we're here living our day.
1: Yeah, but they're in the future, so they already know what happened. So do they know what happened in the Hall of Fame game already? Can I call Australia and ask them for a tip for tonight's game?
0: Technically, they could also listen to this show in the future, just the Westwood One.
1: Do they know what
0: app.
1: I'm about to say already?
0: Yeah, they've already rewound that and fast-forwarded through this part of the show.
1: Australia's.
0: I know it's wild, man.
1: They're playing 4D chess. Man.
0: I agree.
1: They don't. I know what's happening at 49ers camp. They're dropping like flies, man. I don't know if they need any. Like I said, any given Thursday or Friday where they're playing, I don't know if they need Aaron Donald at this point in Week One to beat the 49ers. I don't know who's going to be healthy for the 49ers might be leaving half their team back and not be ready for this game. The way training camp has been going for the 49ers with all of their injuries that have been going on during training camp.
0: They'll suit up some rugby players.
1: They might have to have open tryouts in Australia.
0: Who's their famous team? The All Blacks?
1: That's New Zealand.
0: Oh, is it? It's not Australia? Yeah, that sounds right. Okay, I think you're right. New Zealand. That sounds right.
1: I think that's New Zealand.
0: Okay.
1: And I think they get very offended when you confuse them with
0: really
1: Australia.
0: Why?
1: Yeah.
0: It's all the same.
1: Nope, it is. Nope.
0: Isn't it?
1: How? Nope.
0: It's all down there.
1: No, it's...
0: Did I just offend an entire
1: The New Zealand
0: country?
1: All Blacks are in South Africa.
0: Oh, I'm way off.
1: Yeah?
0: And you're the one that stinks at geography.
1: American geography. Let's not get it twisted.
0: Okay, so, well, actually, knowing who the team is related to is different than the actual geography. I know where South Africa is.
1: Yeah, it says New Zealand. The All Blacks compete with Argentina, Australia, and South Africa in
0: it.
1: Rugby championship.
0: So they have
1: New
0: nothing
1: Zealand
0: to
1: All
0: do
1: Blacks
0: with...
1: New Zealand All Blacks are in South Africa for their... Oh, no, they're playing in South Africa right now. But they're New Zealand's team.
0: Okay.
1: They're in South Africa right now.
0: So I was right.
1: Yeah, but they're not Australian.
0: Err on you. You said that they were South African. They're just playing.
1: They're
0: in
1: playing
0: South
1: in South Africa, but they're New Zealand. You said it's all
0: That's
1: the same.
0: On you.
1: You saying they're all, it's all the same between New Zealand and Australia.
0: People
1: it's not.
0: People say that about the Midwest, Illinois, Indiana, Wisconsin. It's all the same.
1: No. That's all America, buddy. That's all America. There's a difference between saying we're all American and saying Australia and New Zealand are all the same. They're two complete. One's a continent. and one's completely different.
0: You act like there's a difference between Minnesota and Wisconsin.
1: They're both in America.
0: Yes, of course. But what's the difference? They're both up there.
1: Down there.
0: They're up there from us. Yes. We're in Chicago. They're up there.
1: Oh, I thought you were talking about New Zealand and Australia.
0: Yeah, they're both down there.
1: But they're different. I was just telling you.
0: Let me ask you a question. If I wanted to travel to either destination, which way would I go?
1: I understand
0: that. I would go the same direction.
1: I understand that. But they're I'm both telling you.
0: Down that way.
1: If you go to New Zealand and you ask them and you say, are you Australian?
0: I'm sure they get offended.
1: And you're going to be like, listen.
0: Sure.
1: Listen, buddy, Australia. And they're going to be like, New Zealand.
0: Nope.
1: Not going to like that. If you tell them you want to put a shrimp on the Barbie, they're not going to like that.
0: Hold on.
1: They're going to be like, Nar.
0: Who?
1: Nar.
0: I watched Flight of the Conchords. Where are they from?
1: New Zealand.
0: They sound a lot like the folks from Australia.
1: A little bit, but not the same. They don't like it when you call them Australian.
0: to me, it's all the same.
1: Nar.
0: Stop swallowing your R's.
1: That's how they say no over there. I watch a lot of Bluey.
0: I know. You watch Bluey. I watch Below Deck, and I hear the same thing. Below Deck.
1: Nar.
0: Have you not seen one of the crews on Below Deck? They're all from New Zealand. So, like, all the entire conversation. Someone out there is with me on this. When you watch Below Deck, you hear a lot of Nar.
1: Look at right now. You can watch on YouTube, youtube.com/... App like an Abdallah show. Raj has a map up.
0: No, I know. The question wasn't picking out where it's located on a map. I know how to do that. You are the one that doesn't know that. You're not good at geography.
1: American geography. I don't know where the Dakotas are. They're there.
0: You know where they're at?
1: No, I know one's north and one's south.
0: They're up there.
1: They're there.
0: They're up there.
1: They're around.
0: And over a little.
1: They're around. I don't need to know that. What do I need to know that for?
0: So... How can you tell me that Australia and New Zealand are not near each other?
1: I never said they were near each other. They're the same exact direction from where we're located. I never said that they weren't near each other.
2: How does America know where the Dakotas are? They're up near you in Illinois. It's all the same thing. I never said that they weren't near each other.
1: I never said that they were near each other.
0: Are you from New Zealand now? Never said that they were. Take offense to that?
1: Never said they were near each other. I just said that if you tell a person that you just said it's all the same. Nar, it's not.
0: Stop saying nar.
1: Nar.
0: It's Black and Abdallah here on Westwood One Sports and the Westwood One Sports app. How about this? Another one of Abdallah's favorite positions just got paid in the NFL.
1: Nar.
0: We'll tell you who that player is coming up next.
4: Packers star Micah Parsons says an October return date against the Cowboys is realistic. Imagine that. His first game back against the team that traded him away.
5: People are worried about the knee.
4: Will Parsons be ready to pack a payback punch?
5: They should be worried about how I'm going to play when I get back.
4: Westwood One Sports.
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1: How about this, Abdallah? Your favorite position in the NFL. Another player at that position just got paid today. Jonathan Taylor, running back for the Indianapolis Colts, gets a two-year extension worth up to $47 million, includes $39 million guaranteed. So Bijan Robinson gets paid on Tuesday. Now Taylor gets paid today. Jahmyr Gibbs was in uniform today for the Lions, stretched with the team. And then when the team went to practice, he went to his own field and worked out alone because he is, quote, holding in. So we are still awaiting Jahmyr Gibbs to get that contract. And I'm guessing when Gibbs does sign, he will have the largest contract given to a running back in NFL history.
2: He's going to get a deal today. The way the NFL media is reporting, it's like the same way that Stephon Diggs got a deal yesterday. It's the same way that they were reporting yesterday. It's like they're negotiating. A deal is coming soon. And then like 5 minutes later, he signed with the Commanders. Yeah. So that's the same way the media is reporting right now. I would imagine that a deal gets done at some point today. If and when it happens, we'll let you know, obviously. But yeah, look, Jonathan Taylor, I believe he led all running backs in touchdowns last year. He was a big part of this offense. At one point last year, before Daniel Jones got hurt, the Colts offense was the best offense in the NFL. They were on trend to be a historic offense in the NFL. We were having conversations, and I'm saying we, as in you and me, kind of scoffed at it, but the NFL
1: Don't put me in this camp.
2: No, we had conversations about it. Were we not talking about it?
1: We were, but my opinion from the jump last year was that the Colts' hot start was phony.
2: I understand that.
1: That they were not going to be a Super Bowl contending team. They were not the best team in the AFC.
2: That's fine.
1: A lot of easy opponents that they took advantage of early.
2: That's fine.
1: Riding the hot hand of Daniel Jones early before he got hurt.
2: But the numbers don't lie. They went on a crazy streak where they only lost to the Rams, and it was by a touchdown, 27-20, in their fourth game of the season. And until they lost to Pittsburgh, that's when it kind of fell off last season. They lost to Pittsburgh 27-20 in November.
1: Yeah.
2: And after that, Daniel Jones got hurt in the game against Jacksonville, I believe. And after that, or maybe against Houston. And after that, that's kind of when the bottom fell out after he got hurt. They lost to Kansas City before that. Then they lost to Houston. But before that, they had only lost two games to L.A. and to Pittsburgh. We were talking about, whether you believed it or not, this offense being historically good and Daniel Jones being in the MVP conversation. What it would look like if they kept it up, Daniel Jones winning an MVP.
1: Okay. No one was saying that Daniel Jones is going to win the MVP. No one said that last year.
2: Dude, through week 7, when they beat the Chargers 38-24, when they beat Tennessee 38-14.
1: Some parts of the country, week 7, it's still summer out.
2: I understand that. But late into October, at the last week of October.
1: Okay. Here's the football example I will give you. Do you remember a few years back? I think it was like 3 or 4 years ago. Remember the first year that Deion took over at Colorado? And they started the season with two big wins in September. And people, the national media, started to crown the Colorado Buffaloes as a team that was going to go to the playoffs, and that Deion brought the Buffs back, and that team was going to be legitimate. And then by the time we got to October, when real games started playing, they started losing, and they lost out the end of the season, and they were not a factor in the college football playoff at all. That's exactly how I felt about the Colts last year.
2: That's fine.
1: Great start to this season. Congratulations. I think you're missing on the MVP conversation. It wasn't Daniel Jones. It was Jonathan Taylor was in the MVP conversation.
2: Yes, absolutely.
1: Because Jonathan Taylor is that dude at running back.
2: Absolutely. And that's what I'm going to get to here, is that this was also anchored by that offensive line and Jonathan Taylor. And for a while, Tyler Warren broke out as a star and one of the great rookies that year, and how he played insanely well at the beginning of the season. and looked like he could be a rookie of the year candidate, one of these guys that broke out that year for this Colts offense. And that's why I think that there are certain running backs that you not necessarily reset the market for, but that are deserving of a decent amount of money, that are deserving of a certain amount of your cap space, a certain percentage of your cap space. Like Saquon Barkley for the Eagles, he needs that kind of money. He's deserving of that kind of money. Derrick Henry for the Ravens, deserving of that kind of money. You know, like Jahmyr Gibbs, when he gets this deal. Bijan Robinson, just is the, for now, for the next couple hours, however long it takes to get this Jahmyr Gibbs deal done, is the highest paid running back right now. He deserves that kind of money. I think Jonathan Taylor is worth that kind of money, because I think that this offense runs, pun intended, with him. And Daniel Jones, coming off this Achilles that blew up, we don't know what he's going to look like. He's on track to start. He's been taking all the reps so far in the in training camp. He's on track to start week one, but this is going to be the Jonathan Taylor show, just like it always is.
3: Yeah, I mean, I'm not arguing that at all. I just think Jonathan Taylor is a little bit different back than Jahmyr Gibbs and Bijan Robinson. I mean, those are two running backs who are explosive as pass catchers out of the backfield. You know, last season, Gibbs, 77 receptions.
2: Mm-hmm.
3: I mean, that's insane. 5 touchdowns out of the backfield, 616 yards receiving last year for Jahmyr Gibbs. Last year, receiving for Jonathan Taylor, 46 receptions, 378 yards, 2 touchdowns. They're different types of backs. I don't know. Maybe called me a football progressive, because I don't think it's an old school thought. I just wouldn't pay running backs like this. I feel like Jonathan Taylor, although one of the best running backs in football, I feel like you can find a workhorse running back and replace him every other year or so. So I would not pay that type of money. And I don't think that an offense built around a guy like that is really going to ever win a Super Bowl. That's just the way I would look at it.
2: Well, look, I don't think the Colts are winning a Super Bowl anytime here soon,
3: right,
2: anyway.
3: Because their quarterback is subpar.
2: Yeah.
3: And they're paying their running back and wide receiver. Alec Pierce got a new deal.
2: Mm-hmm.
3: You know, Tyler Warren, you're right, is on his second season. He's a decent tight end. Mm-hmm. But I mean, when you look at the construction of the team, sure, they got off to the first 2 months of the season last year. Yes, the Colts were one of the best teams in the AFC. I will not argue on that. You started rattling off a bunch of different games that they lost against tougher opponents, and I'm not surprised that that took place last season. And I'm expecting some of the same. I doubt they'll get off to that hot start that they got off to last year.
2: Probably not. Probably not.
3: But sure, why not? Pay the running back. Go for it.
2: I think that there are certain guys that you can give a contract like that to because they are worthy of that. He is their offense. He's definitely going to, because I don't think Daniel Jones is going to replicate what he was capable of the beginning of the season last year before he got hurt. I just don't, and they've paid him a lot of money to be around for the next couple of years too, because they don't have an option, because when they traded for Sauce Gardner, they gave up 2 first round picks.
3: Exactly.
2: They don't have another option.
3: They're all in.
2: So they don't have a choice.
3: Exactly.
2: So you might as well pay the running back.
3: It's Buck and Abdallah here on Westwood One Sports and the Westwood One Sports app, sponsored by Progressive Commercial Insurance, protecting small businesses with affordable coverage options. 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We have the Hall of Fame game tonight, 8 Eastern, NBC, Carolina, and Arizona. Abdallah, we finally have some preseason football ready to go. It's Kenny Pickett against Carson Beck. So, I mean, we are aware of Pickett's game, but this will be the first time to see Carson Beck in action for the Cardinals, third-round pick. He had success at Miami last season, getting to the national title game. He was also at Georgia for a very long time in college. So it'll be interesting to see Carson Beck tonight. Kenny Pickett, both gloves tonight. Is he going to wear double gloves?
2: Ooh.
3: Isn't he the double-gloved quarterback?
2: Two-glove Kenny? Yeah, I think so.
3: Isn't that his situation?
2: Yeah.
3: So here on the show, Black and Abdallah, as we gear up for the Hall of Fame game, and you know, here on the show, we love the NFL. We're all about the NFL. Yes, we are.
2: Mm-hmm.
3: Ooh, baby. Yes.
4: I love the NFL.
3: Thank you, Bart Scott. Yes, we love the NFL. So tonight for the show here on Black and Abdallah.
2: Yeah.
3: With the Hall of Fame game tonight, we are going to have the Hall of Fame game fantasy draft here on the show.
2: Okay.
3: You, me, Raj, we will pick fantasy teams for tonight's game. It's going to be a barrel of laughs. This is going to be a big time event here on the show.
2: Okay,
3: that's what I'm being told by Rogers. A big deal.
4: There you go. Come on. Welcome to the
5: Bleck and Abdallah Hall of Fame Game Fantasy
4: Draft.
3: See, there you go.
2: I'm glad we pulled out all the stops for production.
5: Very professional production.
3: Grade A production.
2: Yeah.
3: Raj, tip of the cap and a helmet sticker for you.
5: Hard work there.
4: There you go.
5: Hard work.
4: Come on. Welcome to the
5: Bleck and Abdallah Hall of Fame Game Fantasy
4: Draft.
3: See?
5: A bit this serious requires a lot of work.
3: Yeah, okay. See, and yeah,
5: this isn't some World Cup of Soup thing, all right? This is serious.
3: No, yeah, of course, because the World Cup of Soup was, that didn't bring any traction. No one enjoyed that.
5: No.
6: Bleck and Abdallah's World Cup of Soup.
7: Soup is good food.
3: I think Abdallah just took offense to that comment, Raj, like he's from New Zealand or something.
2: Nar.
5: Down on the barbecue.
2: Some are calling and saying that it changed the game. I'm just saying.
3: What changed the game?
2: The soup game.
3: The soup game has been changed because of your selections?
2: They're developing new spoon technology because of it.
3: Spoon-to-mouth technology?
2: Mm-hmm.
3: So we will have the Bleck and Abdallah Hall of Fame Game Fantasy Draft here on the show.
2: Okay.
3: Today on the show. What are the rules? Raj has the rules, apparently.
2: Okay.
5: You guys, did your prep?
2: Did I prep?
3: I prepped.
5: You got the Athlon guide? Prepped. You got your Athlon guide in front of you? Ready to go? You
3: know, I subscribe to the magazine, so I have it ready to go. I've got my charts ready.
2: Sure.
5: This is big time.
2: I got a depth chart in front of me. Is that?
5: I'm just letting you guys know. We got a colleague, a little guy you might know, Josh Graham, been helping me out a little bit, knowing my Panthers.
2: Okay.
3: Did you just call Josh Graham a little guy?
2: I think he did call him a little guy.
5: Yeah, no, it's just funny because Josh is the opposite of little. I think he's actually quite tall.
2: Yeah, I've been to the president, Josh Graham. He's
3: poor Josh.
2: He's taller than me.
3: Taken astray early.
5: Josh was very helpful prepping for this very, very serious event that's going to happen.
2: Individual defensive players, or are we just drafting a defense?
5: You know what? We'll talk about it later.
3: Okay.
5: We'll figure it out.
3: So here's the idea. I'm thinking at about 2:20 Eastern time.
2: Okay.
3: We'll have the full draft.
2: Okay.
3: And I know that's a tease. That's about 2 hours from now, but I think we need some time to prep for this big event, right? The Bleck and Abdallah.
5: If you guys haven't gotten your prep done yet, you're getting your lunch eaten tonight.
3: If there's one thing I do well, Raj, it's cram. I was known for turning in papers late and getting it done, pulling an all-nighter, working on the research, and turning it in right on time.
2: Okay.
3: So I think we can get this done. So later in the show, today on the show, we will have the Bleck and Abdallah Hall of Fame Game Fantasy Draft. Yes.
4: There you go. Come on. Welcome to the
5: Bleck and Abdallah Hall of Fame Game Fantasy
4: Draft.
3: So we will have a big time production.
5: And I'm sorry if I seem tired today, guys. I was up late working on that last night, really grinding. And so didn't get a ton of sleep to get that production piece ready.
3: Honestly, it's some of your best work. It's fantastic. I love it. It's Bleck and Abdallah here on Westwood One Sports and the Westwood One Sports app. So one of the quarterback battles that we've been following in camp here as training camps have started up around the NFL, one of those battles is with the Browns quarterback. Has there been a momentum swing in the Browns quarterback battle? We'll tell you who lit up camp yesterday coming up next.
8: Cleveland can't figure out its quarterback situation, said just about everybody for the last quarter century. And this year, questions keep coming. Shedeur Sanders or Deshaun Watson? Those are the options in Cleveland.
9: You are a factory of sadness!
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0: Adam Abdallah.
1: Yesterday at Browns training camp, in the quarterback battle, one of the quarterback battles we're focusing on here in training camp around the NFL, it does feel like someone had a great day and the momentum has swung their way. Yesterday, Deshaun Watson took all of the number one reps with the first team, and he threw 7 touchdowns, had no interceptions, and it was a heavy red zone day. So, you know, sometimes when you see the numbers for touchdowns and all this stuff, it's like, well, yeah, every snap was taken within the 10-yard line.
2: Mm-hmm.
1: So a completion turns into a touchdown type of thing. With that said, I was watching a little of the NFL Network last night, too, and the reports from camp were suggesting that Watson looked the part yesterday, where at different points throughout camp, he's looked kind of shaky. But yesterday, he clearly took command of the offense, and Shedeur Sanders had 2 touchdowns, 1 interception, and that's kind of where we stand with the quarterback battle in Cleveland at this moment.
2: Yeah, and we know what the plan is going to be now because Todd Monken laid it out and stayed like this had wanted to be figured out by Todd Monken like 3 haircuts ago. If you want to,
1: is that how he lives his life by charting haircuts?
2: I think so.
3: To get a sweet haircut.
2: Like if you get it, how often do you think he gets trimmed up?
1: Old guy? Like
2: yeah.
1: that? Yeah, probably. He probably set your watch to it, right?
2: Like every 3 weeks?
1: Oh, I would be impressed if he was.
2: Every three? Well, you got, like the team has a barber.
1: I try.
2: Like most teams have a barber.
1: My haircut schedule is usually loosely 3 to 4 weeks.
2: Okay.
1: If I forget to book, then it's like 4. But if I'm on top of my stuff, then it's like about 3 weeks. Because any longer than I feel like it's my hair grows quickly, so I need to go a lot.
2: See, the thing with Monken is
3: he's trying to get a sweet haircut.
2: He can wear a lot of hats.
1: Well, he's a hat guy.
2: Yeah, so like coach, like he can get away with like if he doesn't go every 3 weeks, he can go an extra week because like they're traveling or because it's camp or whatever.
1: He's busy. He's watching film.
2: So let's say once a month. Let's say every 4 weeks. Okay,
1: yeah, every 4 weeks.
2: He wanted this figured out 3 haircuts ago. When the offseason training program started, that's when he wanted to name a starter. He said that, and it hasn't figured itself out. And we've heard from him when he said the players will let you know who the starter is. All right, buddy. That's why I love you. And so the plan is now to have one guy start the first preseason game.
1: Yeah.
2: One guy start the second preseason game. And then the winner,
1: of course,
2: will start the 3rd preseason game.
1: Yeah, the final preseason game that most teams don't put any effort into in the first place. But sure.
2: Yeah, why not? Why not?
1: And then take a couple snaps.
2: I believe that's the 3rd preseason game is against the Patriots. Whatever, doesn't matter. So, because then they have a week off before the season starts. So now now they're battling it out. This is going to go until the 3rd preseason game. So we're going to get these updates back and forth, first team, second team, whatever, because now we know this is going to drag out for another 3 weeks or so.
1: Are you ready to get fired up by Todd Monken?
2: I'm always fired up by Todd Monken.
1: You sound like you're ready to go.
2: I live fired up by Todd Monken.
1: Monken trying to fire up the Browns. This is from yesterday. Take a listen.
4: Someone mentioned something to me. Something about being crazy. You bet we ought to be crazy. Ooh. Crazy about winning.
1: Okay.
2: What is this music?
1: What is this? A scary movie?
2: What is this music?
1: Right? Like where the nice coach turns dark and he's now evil.
2: Is this like the Odyssey? Right? What is this music?
1: Doesn't it sound like it?
2: Yeah.
4: That's what we ought to be crazy about. Right? About how we play. How every single day we bring.
1: Hans Zimmer's soundtrack in the background.
2: I don't know this.
4: You ought to be.
2: Sorry.
4: I'd rather be crazy and out of my mind fighting to win and leave it.
1: What is the music? What is this music?
2: That's dubbed in, right? That's not. He didn't.
1: No,
2: that's
1: this
2: not
1: is,
2: at
1: this
2: training
1: is
2: camp, right? Okay,
1: yeah,
2: good.
1: Yeah.
2: Okay.
1: But do you want the rest of the fired up speech?
2: No, because I would have loved it if that was the. No, I do, but I would have loved it if that would have been like the music that they were playing at training camp.
4: Out here, and somehow medical people got to come out and resuscitate. They're going to fight my off to win. And just everything's okay. It's okay to be casual. It's okay to and then be a loser. And that ain't me. And that's not going to be us.
1: Okay, did I hear in that he told the team someone's not going to come in here and bite my blank off? and win? Is that what he said?
2: I couldn't hear anything besides the music, to be honest with you.
1: Listen closely. Does he say, is a part of his pitch, is no one's going to come in here and bite my blank off and win?
4: Win and leave it out here. I'd rather be crazy and out of my mind fighting to win and leave it out here. And somehow medical people got to come out and resuscitate. They're going to fight my off to win. And just...
2: No, because I'm fighting my, I think he said, because I'm fighting my ass off, and we bleeped.
1: You think it's an A?
2: Yeah.
1: You think it's the backside?
2: Yeah.
1: I thought it was the front. I thought the front. Thought the back.
2: Let's find out.
1: Oh, wow.
2: Yeah. He said, yeah, I'm looking at the quote right now. Yeah.
1: So he says the backside.
2: Yeah.
1: Can you understand my confusion? To what I'm hearing.
2: Mm-hmm.
4: And leave it out here. And somehow medical people got to come out and resuscitate. They're going to fight my off to win.
1: Fighting. He's not biting.
2: No, he's not.
1: He's fighting,
2: right?
1: Yeah. Fighting is the word?
2: Yeah.
1: Okay, that's where the confusion comes in. I thought I heard biting. And I was like, Puka?
2: Yeah, because I'm watching a video. I'm watching the video that has, you know how like they do the captions?
1: Yes, yeah.
2: So I'm reading the caption, I'd rather be crazy and out of my mind, fighting to win and leave it out here, and somehow medical people got to come out and resuscitate me because fighting my
1: blank off.
2: Yeah.
1: Okay, all right, good. I'm glad we cleared that up. I'm glad the Black and Abdallah Show could get to the bottom of that.
2: Yeah, that's what we're here for.
1: So there you go, I guess.
2: Making sure that coaches aren't biting their own blank off.
1: Well, I was going to say,
2: because if you could, that's just impressive.
1: Well,
2: to be honest.
1: Is it?
2: If you could. I don't have that kind of dexterity.
1: Okay. All right. Thank you. So there you go. There he is. Todd Monken firing up the troops at Browns camp. It's Black and Abdallah here on Westwood One Sports and the Westwood One Sports app. You're amazing. I mean, what are you doing?
2: I'm just saying. It's impressive.
1: Yeah, I'm sure. Yes.
2: Especially for a man of his age.
1: Yes. All right, I got to talk about this because we were discussing this before this show because our good friend Nick Costos, who's on the air on Westwood One Sports before Black and Abdallah.
2: Yeah.
1: Jim Rome follows us. Nick Costos is on before us here on the network on Westwood One Sports on various different stations around the country as well. And Costos was talking about what we were talking about yesterday, the viral video with Justin Herbert and Madison Beer.
2: Okay.
1: Right? There's a video on our YouTube channel. Check it out. Black and Abdallah Show on YouTube. Of us talking about it. And Costos mentioned the Beer Herbert connection on the field.
2: Yeah.
1: And he had this to say.
0: Do women find Justin Herbert to be very attractive?
1: And you and I, and so that's Nick Costos.
0: Do women find Justin Herbert to be very attractive?
1: Talking about it before we jumped on the air here on Westwood One Sports.
0: Do women find Justin Herbert to be very attractive?
1: And, you know, it sparked a debate between us here on the show. Because I feel like Herbert has all the makings of a attractive guy to women. The hair, the flowing hair. He's tall. He's a quarterback. But I don't know. I feel like if he wasn't tall, he didn't have the flowing hair, and wasn't a star quarterback in the National Football League, I'm not sure if ladies would necessarily find him attractive.
0: Do women find Justin Herbert to be very attractive?
2: First of all, I'm not a lady.
1: Thank you, brother. Do you want the breaking news sound effect on that?
2: Please, yeah, that'd be, you know, I don't know. I'll tell you this, the ratio is off. That's all I know.
1: What's that mean?
2: I think she's way more attractive than him.
1: Yes. Yeah. Like, yes.
2: In my opinion, attractiveness is subjective. I understand that everybody finds different people and things attractive. I cannot, you know.
1: You're giving me the everyone's beautiful line.
2: I'm just telling you, man.
0: Do women find Justin Herbert to be very attractive?
1: You think Justin Herbert's going to hear this and be offended
2: people,
1: that
2: I'm not
1: we're saying
2: other
1: that if he
2: might,
1: didn't have the long hair, if he wasn't a star quarterback, that we would be like, he's average.
2: Other people might think that he is attractive. They might be offended that we don't think he's attractive. I don't know, man. I'm just saying that the ratio is off. Okay. She's up there. He's in the middle somewhere.
1: Oh, he's in the middle somewhere.
0: Do women find Justin Herbert to be very attractive?
2: I didn't want
0: to
2: say mid, but in the middle.
1: It's Black and Abdallah here on Westwood One Sports. We'll be back right here on Westwood One Sports.
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13: That's right, Black and Abdallah here on Westwood One Sports, the Westwood One Sports app, hanging out with you until 3 Eastern. Big day today. The NFL, the preseason kicks off. The Hall of Fame game tonight, 8 Eastern on NBC. Can't wait to watch the Panthers and the Cardinals. I'm not going to give fake enthusiasm. Usually the way this works for me, Abdallah, is I'll tune in for the first quarter, and then we'll see how this kind of goes. If there's nothing else on, I'll stick with it. It's nice to have football on in the background. So I'm not going to try and sell our audience in something that I'm not actually super excited about. Like, I'm glad football is back. It'll be cool to watch the game start up. We'll see how long I last.
14: I think that
13: it's preseason. It's preseason. Well, I get it. It's preseason.
14: I think I told you and Raj this before the show started in what I wanted from this game. Like, I want football conversation.
13: Yeah, you don't want interviews on the sidelines with Hall of Famers.
14: I don't, and this is the Hall of Fame game, and I understand that that's what this is for. This is purpose. This is for interviewing Larry Fitzgerald and interviewing Drew Brees and Luke Kuechly and Adam Vinatieri and all these guys, right? Like, this is their day. This is their weekend. They get enshrined on Saturday. The NFL does it the right way before real games are being played. Major League Baseball, maybe take note. I don't know. And so this is their day. I understand that. If this is your first, quote, game or whatever, if Tirico and Collinsworth were having a preview of, like, the season and, sure, like, talking about actual football, I would watch a lot longer. But I don't need

0: to hear about what Larry Fitzgerald has been up to and what Drew Brees. I know what Drew Brees has been up to. He's going to be broadcasting for Fox. That's what Drew Brees has been up to.
1: Yes, he will.
0: I know what he's doing.
1: He'll be paired with our friend Adam Amin this upcoming season.
0: Shout out.
1: Shout out to Adam.
0: So, like, I don't, that's not what I, you know, like, I don't really care about that stuff. You know what I mean? Like, that's, it's great for them. I'm happy for them. All worthy Hall of Famers. But, like, okay, like, I don't, all right, cool. You know, tell me, I would love to hear more about, you know, other things going on in the NFL. If yes. that's what they could do.
1: And that's a fair way to look at it. It's Blocking Abdallah here on Westwood One Sports, also on Sirius XM channel 375, all of our great radio affiliates around the country. It's Blocking Abdallah live from Chicago on the air until 3 Eastern. You can always call or text the show at 310-840-4910, hanging out with you until 3 Eastern right here on Westwood One Sports. So tonight we have the Hall of Fame game. Later here on the show today, we will, on the Blocking Abdallah show, have the Hall of Fame game fantasy draft. It'll be me, Abdallah, Raj. We will pick players for tonight's Hall of Fame game. Yep.
2: There you go. Come on. Welcome to the
3: Blocking Abdallah Hall of Fame game fantasy
2: draft.
1: Yeah, so that will be later on today on the program. Yep. Get fired up.
0: Well, now I have to watch.
1: Yeah, well, I mean, or someone, one of the three of us has to watch and chart how we all do. That seems like a great task for Adam Abdallah.
0: Oh, naps.
1: That seems like a wonderful
0: task
1: to watch tonight and to chart the fantasy draft that we will have later on
0: like
1: the show.
0: I feel like this, Raj, I don't know if your opinion on this. This feels like a great job for the one without kids. I feel like this is going to be a long bedtime problem for me tonight. I feel like this is going to be a long bedtime, like a real problem I'm going to be having a lot of Bluey tonight, I feel like.
1: Easy.
0: This is going to be a big bedtime problem for me and the three-year-old tonight. I don't know if I'm going to be able to pay attention
3: that
0: Black,
3: much. Where's Bluey from? What part of the world is that?
1: Down under.
3: Okay.
0: Just the whole lower...
1: That whole region.
0: The whole lower hemisphere.
1: Yeah. It's on the globe. It's over there.
0: You know, wherever Charlie Theron's from.
1: Sure.
0: South Africa.
1: Okay.
0: That's South Africa.
1: Oh, which one's which?
0: I'm just going to move on.
1: Wait, is Bluey, what is it? South Africa?
0: Australian.
1: Oh, so there you go.
0: Throwing you off, yeah. Oh. Charlie Theron's South African.
1: I see what you're doing. Yeah. That's not nice.
0: Mm-hmm.
1: All right. So we have that coming up today. This is great.
0: Nar!
1: You guys are fantastic.
0: I'm excited. I feel like you do a great job. You love ball, you know, summer of football, all that good stuff. Greatest moments in football moments in movies. I think this is
3: with
0: right
3: one
0: up
3: exception,
0: your alley,
3: which
0: yeah.
3: was it was the greatest football moments in non-football movies, but he had an exception of a non-football moment in a football movie. Get it right.
0: Okay. Yeah.
1: I don't know why it was difficult to comprehend, guys. There are great moments of football that take place in the movies that are not football movies.
0: And there were five of them, so it wasn't a Mount Rushmore. It was a Mount Rushmost. Rushmost.
1: And yes. I had a tie. There was also a tie.
0: There was a six, so there was technically six of them.
1: Because there were two beach scenes.
0: So it was Mount Rushmost.
1: Point Break and Top Gun Maverick both have beach football scenes.
0: That's fair.
1: So I had to shout out
3: For everybody, Chris had an idea of the best football moments in non-football movies, and it was going to be five, but he wound up having six because he had a tie. And then also had in that movie, he had a football movie with a non-football moment. Everybody keep up with all that?
1: I think, to me, Raj, it makes perfect sense. I don't understand how someone wouldn't understand that.
3: Oh boy, I can't wait to understand our fantasy scoring for tonight's game.
1: Yes. Mm. All right. To be fair, not having kids, I don't really have an argument to make to why I can't do this tonight. I understand. I get it. You're going to play the kid card. I understand. As a non-parent, then I do get it. That's the spot that I'm currently in this situation.
3: Splunk the best part is Black, you could have volunteered to watch his kid for him so that he could then. Watch tonight's game. I mean, that was on the table. Babysitting with Uncle Chris.
1: Listen, babysitting's always fun.
0: Babysitting you get to give them back, right?
1: Yeah. With Uncle Chris and Auntie Yaya. I mean, it's always a good time at our house, of course. Because I'm the uncle that's willing to
0: be the cool uncle.
1: Yeah, cool ice uncle? Cream, let's go. You want to go get ice cream? What you want the? What are those little cookies with the? They look like koala bears. Remember the koala yummies? Remember those?
3: No, Teddy Grahams?
0: No, not Teddy Grahams.
1: No, they're filled with chocolate. They're like
0: little cookies.
1: Yeah, I think they're koala yummies.
0: Man, you are all over the Australian stuff today, aren't you?
3: Yes.
1: we have those. We hand those out. It's great. We get to play with all the toys. It's awesome.
0: Yeah.
1: So then yeah, take them back.
3: Freeze up Abdallah to watch a little Hall of Fame game.
1: Take them back. It's Blocking Abdallah here on Westwood One Sports and the Westwood One Sports app. Did you guys see this? I know we mentioned it a little bit earlier, but I do want to talk about it. And we were talking about Australia.
0: Mm-hmm.
1: Both the 49ers and the Rams are choosing different approaches to going over and playing the opener for the NFL season.
0: Yeah.
1: One team is going to essentially get in and get out. They're not going to allow their body clocks to change. The jet lag, it doesn't matter. The Rams, per ESPN, are going to arrive the day before the game and leave immediately after the game. The 49ers are choosing to arrive a week early to adjust to the time difference and then leave after the game. And I believe what? The 49ers also have another long trip on their schedule as well this upcoming season.
0: It's to Mexico City, I believe. Is that correct? And that's the one where they're going to be staying in...
1: Because Shanahan was upset that they have multiple trips.
0: And this is the one where they're going to be staying in Colorado.
3: They're going to be in parts unknown. They're going to be here in
0: parts unknown. Yeah, to stay and get acclimated to the altitude as well. So
1: who has the better plan, McVay or Shanahan?
0: Oh, it's McVay. It's McVay. I think getting in, taking care of business, playing the football game, I think teams have gone to London, to Germany enough that like you kind of understand and fans understand what the expectation is, right? Like, this is the first time that the NFL is going to be in Australia. So the NFL is going to blow this up. And Roger Goodell has already said that he doesn't expect this to be the only time that the NFL goes there. So I think this puts pressure on the 49ers to be sort of the ambassadors for the NFL while they're there. You're there for a week. Like, you're not going to sightsee. You're not going to... Like, I understand they're going to practice. They're going to do all that. But they're also going to have free time. Right? Like, what do NFL players when they're not practicing for, you know, the 2-3 hours that's practice? Like, obviously, they're going to be in film. They're going to be in meeting. But they're also going to be in a country and a continent that I would say most of them, if not all of them, have never been to before, right?
1: Yeah, you go out.
0: You're going to sightsee. And you do
1: events with the NFL. Yeah.
0: But the issue is, if they were at home, they would be resting. They'd be at home. They'd be doing nothing. They'd be getting ready for the game. So I think that McVay has the much better plan for this.
1: So I'm on a website that tracks jet lag to Australia. And it's suggesting it takes a week to get over the jet lag going east to Australia.
0: Mm-hmm.
1: That's crazy. Because obviously, 17-hour difference, you're essentially going back an entire day.
0: Yeah. So McVay also did this when they went to London and they beat the Jaguars 35-7.
1: Yeah, but that's when they went over there. Did they leave from the East Coast? Because a lot of West Coast teams, when they go to London, they leave from the East Coast where they're there already. So it's not as crazy of a jet lag.
0: Yeah, they stayed in Baltimore
1: the week before,
0: yes.
1: And then they went over,
0: yes.
1: Right?
0: Yeah, they did. They stayed in Baltimore.
1: Yeah, because that happens. Yeah, I mean, I would imagine if it were up to me, like all of us, right? Like we're just thinking about this. If it were up to me, I would rather just go, have that long day, play the game, and get out of there.
0: Yeah.
1: Like,
0: so would I.
1: Like going a week early. Now here's the other item with the 49ers. Maybe they want to get away from the substation. So an extra week.
0: Heal up a little bit?
1: A week of dealing with the time difference and being over there maybe is a benefit. And it's good to get away from the substation next to their practice facility. I don't know. Maybe that's the objective. Maybe that's why they're going to do that.
0: They all come back stronger.
1: Yeah.
0: Healthier.
1: Think about it. That's possible.
0: I think that all of these teams spend so much money on nutrition and health and their training staff that I'm sure they've brought in sleep experts. And obviously the Rams have done this before. They did this last year, that they've done this before. And their sleep expert, their whoever they've brought in to do this, has said, this is the best way. And this is what we think you should do. And obviously it worked for them before. I'm sure that they consulted and thought about this approach, and the 49ers have probably done the same, and their expert told them to do this, and which is why they're also staying in Colorado in parts unknown and getting used to the altitude for Mexico City and for that game. And so their experts have, and listen, these games are so few that you, especially in the division, like this is a division game. This is a huge game.
1: Oh, yeah.
0: Between the 49ers and the Rams in the beginning of the season.
1: Could be for home field in a playoff game. It
0: absolutely
1: could be for making the playoffs. It could be, there could be a lot to this game. Absolutely.
0: And so this is you're going to see that this is going to be a huge test. And I'm sure that teams will look at this for the future. And if this is announced that this is a yearly thing, that next season two teams are announced and whichever team wins, I'm sure that either both teams will take that approach or one team will decide the other one's approach. I'm honestly surprised that because this is the first time that the NFL hasn't said, hey, we need you both to be there for a few days to kind of do some stuff for the NFL.
1: I wonder if there was pushback to that, and that's why.
0: Yeah.
1: Like, no team, I doubt, even what they're saying publicly, I'm guessing no team was raising their hand to go on this trip.
0: Nobody wants to do this.
1: So no one wants to do it. So to then say, on top of going on this trip, you also have to go a week early and have all these non-football commitments that no one else in the league has getting ready for this season.
0: Yeah.
1: I'm guessing it was, we're just happy that the two teams are going.
0: 49ers, you got to come in. George Kittle's got to fight a kangaroo.
1: We got to do a bunch of stuff, man. Isn't that, you talked about the Hall of Fame game tonight, and you don't want to hear from the like past players. Isn't that what this trip is for? Right? Like, send the 49er greats.
0: Yes.
1: Ram greats.
0: Yes.
1: You know, send them on behalf of the NFL.
0: Yes.
1: Like that. The NFL does a great job of promoting the former players and being at events for fans and doing all that stuff.
0: But if you're trying to expand the game, I don't know if Australians that you're trying to get, they care about that, or do they want to see?
1: They just want to see the game.
0: They want to see the current players.
1: Flip it this way, right? Throughout the summer here on the show, we talked to Raj and we gave him our opinion on world soccer throughout the summer, right?
0: Yeah.
1: The World Cup was in the United States and people paid attention and it was fun. European soccer clubs take American tours every summer.
0: Mm-hmm.
1: They come over here and they play their friendlies and then they go back and they start their season in Europe. All the clubs do this. I think Aston Villa was recently over here. I think
0: Liverpool was just here in Chicago.
1: Liverpool was in Chicago. Leeds United was over here. A bunch of different clubs were here over in the United States. Those aren't even real games. Those are friendlies.
0: Mm-hmm.
1: Do the people who are here care at all if Leeds United or Liverpool send over greats from the past a week early before the match? I don't.
0: No.
1: That stuff has been activated in the city that we live and broadcast from, and I don't care about it.
0: No.
1: All I care about is the actual game, if it's a real game. Since the games that are being played over here are friendlies, it doesn't matter to me. The thing that grows the sport is the real product.
0: Are the actual players who probably won't either come in for like the second half or something like that.
1: So my point is, the friendlies that the European clubs go on here in the States, I don't think they really do much. I think last year that Real Madrid played at Michigan Stadium in Ann Arbor.
0: Yeah.
1: And maybe. It was like a big deal because they had like 100,000 people in Ann Arbor for that match. Like, Like, that's cool, mm-hmm. but it's also a friendly. It's an exhibition.
0: Yeah.
1: The NFL is sending a real game
0: mm-hmm.
1: with real stakes on the line to open the season over there. That's all you got to do. You don't need the other stuff.
0: But that's
1: send
0: my point.
1: A real game where the players are trying because it has impact on how the season will play out.
0: That's my point.
1: That's what matters.
0: You would think that the NFL would want the teams to get there, especially the first time. I could understand second, third. Like, London has just become a thing now. Like, every year, there's three, four games there, right? Like, it doesn't, it's just whatever now. That the first time you would want, especially if you're sending two good teams, like two of your best teams in the NFL over there, that you would want them to get there a little bit early so you could have them participate in some of the events around the city where the game is taking place. That you would want them to be at some meet and greet, whatever you have them doing, you would want them there. Because again, they don't care about 49er greats or Ram greats of the past. They want to see the current players. Like, if Myles Garrett or Aaron Donald is going to show up, like, that's what people care about.
1: Yeah. Yeah. The best of the best.
0: Yeah.
1: The best,
0: like,
1: players.
0: If George Kittle is going to show up, that's what people care about.
1: That's what grows the sport.
0: Yeah.
1: You can always text the show at 310-840-4910 from the 443. Guys, this Sunday is the last Sunday without an NFL football game until late February. Football is back, both for the NFL and college. Derek in Baltimore with the text. Shout out, Derek. Thanks for listening every day, my man.
0: Love it.
1: How about that?
0: I love it.
1: This Sunday is the last Sunday that we will not have any football on it.
0: I love it.
1: How about that? Until the end of February.
0: Mm.
1: Boy, that's outstanding. It's Buckingham Abdallah here on Westwood One Sports. We will go over and under with Raj coming up, and we will talk about a wide receiver that got a new deal yesterday. A lot of cash for this wide receiver. We'll tell you about that coming up next.
4: NFL football is being played this week. The Cardinals and Panthers take the field in the Hall of Fame game tonight. 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

0: 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Here's Chris Black and Adam Abdallah.
1: Broadcasting each day from the great city of Chicago, it's Black and Abdallah on the air until 3 Eastern. Now it's time to go on out to Colorado, parts unknown, and that's where we find Raj Sharon.
2: And the next question comes from the line of Raj Sharon with Westwood One. Please proceed.
1: Please proceed. On a Thursday, it's now time to play a little over and under with Raj. What's up, Raj?
3: What's up, fellas? All right, we are going to start in Charm City, where yesterday, Zay Flowers got a new deal. 4 years, $140 million extension with Baltimore. His yards each year have gone up. Last year, he had just over 1,200 yards, but this year, it's new. It's a new offense with Declan Doyle bringing the scent of Ben Johnson with him to Baltimore. So I ask, will Zay Flowers go over or under 1,299 yards? Will he continue that upward progression, get over the 1,300-yard mark now, going into his next season with a new OC, Declan Doyle? What do you say, Abdallah?
4: I'm going to say under, because I do believe this offense will be good. I do believe that there will be some growing pains, though. Just like we saw with Ben Johnson here with Caleb Williams. Like, Caleb Williams didn't get to 4,000 yards. Caleb Williams didn't accomplish anything great. I think that's why there's been some pushback about him being the Madden cover athlete. That's why there's been some pushback about his placement in the tiers and his placement in all these various lists and rankings and everything like that.
1: There's pushback on Caleb Williams? You don't say.
4: You don't say.
1: Really?
4: Huh. And I think that's because he didn't hit certain milestones. So I think, and just the style of offense are these chunk plays, and those are very hit or miss. So while they put pressure on a defense, you know, you might not get the yards that you're looking for all the time. Like, you might end up winning the game, and you might end up, those might hit at a certain point, but they might not hit like we saw with the Bears until like the end of the game, third quarter, fourth quarter. So I'm going to go under.
1: All right, I'll answer the question in a second. Put a pin in that. I just had an idea, and I feel like I need to bring it to you guys.
4: Okay.
1: So on-air production conversation right now.
4: Okay.
1: In the moment. Raj, you said the scent of Ben Johnson. Okay. What if there was like a mock promo of, do you guys remember like all those the like Dior commercials?
4: They still
1: like,
4: air, yeah.
1: With like Natalie Portman,
4: yeah,
1: or like the Johnny Depp ones.
4: They're still out there, man.
1: Like Calvin Klein,
4: man.
1: Yes, and there's like the perfumes, right? And the colognes.
3: Absolutely. It,
1: it's a mock off of that, but it's
4: Ben
1: buying
4: Johnson.
1: A bottle of the scent of, and then it's like Sean McVay, right? Because of all the coaches
3: so
1: that
3: full,
1: were.
3: As you say that, full disclosure, right? This was not a completely original joke I made. I heard that, and I can't remember who, so I wish I could give credit. A few years ago, and everybody wanted somebody from Sean McVay, and I remember they were like, oh, it's somebody who has the musk of McVay, the smell of McVay.
1: Yes.
3: So that's kind of where
1: air.
3: I got it
4: Sean
3: from.
4: McVay.
3: Yeah. Because now it's like, oh my God, this person happened to be in the presence of Ben Johnson, so my goodness,
1: yes,
3: he's just going to completely change this offense in Baltimore. Mm-hmm.
1: Right. So the three-pack, right? Funny comes in threes, right? So it would be Sean McVay. It would be Kyle Shanahan, and then it would be Ben Johnson.
4: Yeah.
1: And you can buy the scent of.
3: Mm-hmm. And you got to make the McVay commercial and the Kyle kind of smell similar, because like they both learned from Mike Shanahan. So it's kind of like off of a similar perfume tree, or I don't know.
1: Yes.
3: All right,
1: yes,
3: ahead,
1: that's what sparked my mind when I heard you say that. So there you go.
3: You can only get that here. Zay Flowers.
1: To answer your question, I'm going to go over, because I understand what Abdallah said, but they have a quarterback who is much farther along in his development. So Lamar Jackson, even though it's a new offense, and in Chicago with Ben Johnson, it got off to a slow start. You have veteran players, Zay Flowers and Lamar Jackson and Derrick Henry, who are ready to go. So I think it's going to cook a little quicker than what you saw in Chicago. So I'm going to say over. I think Zay Flowers has a great year.
4: Okay.
1: Over.
3: All right, guys, let's go to Indianapolis, where they've got a brand new deal for Jonathan Taylor. 2 years, it's like up to $47 million. They've spent a lot of money on their offense this offseason. Daniel Jones has a new 2-year, $88 million deal. Alec Pierce has a 4-year, $114 million deal. Abdallah brought this up earlier in the show. It was the highest scoring offense when Daniel Jones was healthy. They averaged just under 29 points a game last year. By the time the season was done, the Rams led the league in scoring at 30.5. So that's where I set the number for the Colts this year, guys. The Colts and this highly paid offense will score over or under 30.5 points per game, Chris Black.
1: I'm going to go under. Show it to me. Let me see a second season of this before I believe that you will be one of the high scoring best offenses in the National Football League. So I will go under that number.
4: I'm also going to go under. I look at just the schedule that they play, and it's tougher than last season. I mean, we talked about how they got off to a hot start because they were playing easier teams. Not this time. You know, they start with the Ravens, the Chiefs, and the Texans. Like, those are 2 to 3 good defenses right off the bat. You know, so we're going to find out right away what this defense or what this offense is made of, and if they can replicate, if Daniel Jones is healthy coming off the Achilles, and if they can replicate what they started off with last season. So I'm also going to go under, just because I don't think that, well, look, it was great last year, and 7-8 games I don't think is that much of an anomaly, but I don't think they'll be able to replicate it.
3: All right, guys, next up, it's not often I get to have a question that marries our teams, my Broncos here in parts unknown, your Bears there in the city of Chicago, but it came up here yesterday. Broncos defensive lineman DJ Jones was asked about the sack record that was set by the 1984 Bears. This is what he had to say.
5: We can break it. We can break the record.
6: Break the Bears' record and all-time NFL record.
5: What was that, 72? Yeah. We can break it.
3: Confident he can break it. A year ago, the Broncos led the NFL with 68 sacks, so they were close. That NFL record from the 1984 Bears is 72. So I ask, fellas, the Bronco defense will record over or under 72.5 sacks this season and break that record. Abdallah?
4: Under. Come on. If it does happen, I don't think it's going to be the Broncos. If it's going to happen, it's going to be the Texans this year, or it's going to be the Rams this year with Myles Garrett and Aaron Donald. Like, I don't, no shade, Raj, I'm sorry. But I think it's going to be another team that has better pass rushers. I'm not saying you guys don't have good pass rushers. I'm not saying that. I just think that there are teams that
3: the
4: are...
3: The argument for... And mm-hmm. I hear you saying. The argument for would be they got those 68 last year that led the league. And you, Abdallah, mm-hmm. pointed this out yesterday. For all the fourth quarter comebacks that the Bears had last year, the Broncos relied more on fourth quarter comebacks. So the idea being, hey, Jalen Waddle's here. Maybe we're not having to come from behind as much in the fourth. We'll be able to rush the passer more throughout the game. And that's where we find the extra like 4 to 5 sacks to get to the record. Bleck, what do you say?
1: I'm going to say under just because the level that 85 Bears defense played at, you had two Hall of Famers on the edge in Dan Hampton and Richard Dent. You had Steve Mongo McMichael in the middle, also a Hall of Famer. You also had a Hall of Famer at linebacker in Mike Singletary. So, like, in that front group going after the quarterback, you had four Hall of Fame players all chasing the quarterback, and you had the fridge in the middle as well. So I'm going to say under because I don't see that level of talent. But I'll say this, Raj. I think that there's a chance that the Broncos do lead the league in sacks. I think that they're going to be the team that has the best pass rush. Yeah, absolutely.
4: Speaking of Singletary, sorry. Chris took us aside for a second, so I will also do that for a second.
1: You got Bears thoughts?
4: No. Remember about a month ago or a month or two ago, we had the news of the Bears being the focus of Holiday Touchdown, a Bears love story coming
3: to the Hallmark. Yes.
4: So yesterday, it wasn't a full trailer, but they released the Bears that would be involved in the movie. And it was just like a montage.
1: Let me guess. Can I guess some names?
7: Go ahead.
4: Yeah,
7: I got the list right in front of me.
4: There was like 20 of them.
7: I got the list right in front of me. Go. Go.
4: Okay. Oh, you do? Okay.
1: Let me write down the list. Yeah.
7: Look on your next segment of your rundown, Abdallah. It's right there.
4: Oh, yeah. Okay.
1: Yeah. Clearly, Abdallah doesn't look at the rundown, Raj.
4: I did. Yeah.
1: Jeez.
7: Headline. We know where Black and Abdallah will be October 17th. Hallmark's holiday touchdown, a Bears love story.
1: Let me guess who's in it. Jay Cutler.
7: Nope.
4: Well, see, Cutler's dealing with some love issues of his own, I would admit. No, he's not.
1: Oh, no, really? No. Is that news?
4: No.
1: You got new information?
4: No, Cavallari was here in town.
1: Was she?
4: Yeah. Yeah, was she the one that got Pete Crow Armstrong to say that he doesn't believe that Babe Ruth is real?
1: Oh, yeah, I did see that clip.
4: Was that on her podcast?
1: Yes, it was.
4: Okay,
1: it was Kristen Cavallari.
4: Yeah.
1: Way downtown.
7: Oh, boy.
1: Hey, man, I was a fan of the show back in the day, so I'm...
4: Yeah.
1: The whole LLC...
4: All of them.
1: Yeah.
7: All right, guys.
1: Raj, so other names. Let me guess. Yeah, Justin Fields?
4: Fields will not be sliding into that movie.
1: Mitch Trubisky?
4: No. Okay, no Trubisky truthers. No. Yeah.
1: Who's in it?
7: Colston Loveland.
4: Yeah,
7: Charles Peanut Tillman. Cole Kmet. Mike Singletary. Connie Payton. Staley DeBair.
1: Yeah, the
7: mascot. Dan Hampton and head coach Ben Johnson, star in Hallmark's Holiday Touchdown.
4: Very
7: a Bears love story, October 17th on the Hallmark Channel.
1: Do you guys really believe that the current players are going to be like in it?
4: I think it's just like they filmed some aside stuff at the facility during the day when they were there.
1: Raj, did we ever tell you like a month ago on our walk into the NBC Tower? The little plaza that they were filming outside.
7: You mentioned it. Yeah.
1: So they had like. Yeah, because the comment was, this looks so stupid because the trees have green leaves on them, but they're pretending that it's winter. So they
4: had like also extra, one of the hottest days of the year.
1: It was like 95 degrees out.
7: You could be an extra, but you had to stand outside in the heat dressed like it was the winter.
1: Yeah, you had to have a winter jacket. You had to have a hat. You had to do all that stuff. And they had like decorations out like it was winter.
4: Mm-hmm.
1: And meanwhile, the trees are fully green. They look gorgeous in the middle of summer.
7: They'll fix that in post, man. They'll fix that in post.
4: Yeah, that's what AI's for.
7: All right, let's go to Houston, guys. You just mentioned their defense, but their quarterback is looking for a new contract as well. C.J. Stroud. These were his comments on his contract.
8: I've been brought to this great city of Houston. You know, when I was 20, 21 years old, as a young kid, wet behind the ears, and this city has taught me how to be a man, and, you know, I've made plenty of mistakes, had a lot of successes, but they rooted me on, you know, and I just really appreciate being here. So, you know, right now I'm focused on football and letting my agent and you know, our front office handle it. But, you know, everything's moving forward, and, you know, it seems like, you know, everything's moving up. So I'm happy where I am, and I want to be here, you know, as long as I can.
7: Everything's moving forward. Everything's moving up, according to C.J. Stroud in his contract talks with the Texans. Guys, last week we had a lot of talk about Baker Mayfield, and it seems like the number they were stuck on is 50. They were going to get to over 50. So that's the number I set for C.J. Stroud. C.J. Stroud's next contract will pay him over or under $49.5 million per season, Christopher Black.
1: I'm going to go over. I think he'll play well enough to get that contract. And when the new contract is signed, just by default on the other players in the NFL that are making 50 a year, CJ Stroud will be making 50 a year. I'm guessing it will be slightly above 50, like 52, 53 a year for CJ Stroud.
4: Yeah, I was going to go 55, right in that range, because I think that, yes, he did turn the ball over a lot in the playoffs. But if you look at his regular season numbers, he didn't turn the ball over a lot in the regular season. And a lot of his bad play in the regular season had to do with his offensive line and his inability to avoid the rush because of that. So I think if they fix that, they address that a little bit, I think that he's better because of that. And as long as he fixes whatever was going on with the turnovers and the sacks during the postseason, he's going to get over. But again, I don't think that he's resetting the market. I think he's getting like 55-ish, right around there, like right what Chris said.
7: All right, guys, and finally to the NBA, the villain, yeah. Dylan Brooks, has a new extension with the Suns, 3 years, $73 million. By the way, did you know he's a clutch guy? The dude who got front row seats to troll the king of clutch, LeBron James, is also a clutch guy. I did not know that until Shams put out his report about the extension. That was kind of interesting. But that's not our question. Our question is, Dylan Brooks will star in over or under 1.5 more videos trolling Shai Gilgeous-Alexander before the expiration of that contract. Adam Abdallah.
4: Oh, before the expiration of the entire contract? I'm going to say under because he wants to keep that money. And while he might not have to pay any of it, he want like out in court, he doesn't want to have to pay the lawyer fees.
1: Oh, come on. Over. Let's go over. I think Dylan Brooks is here for it. So I think he will instigate.
4: He's here for it.
1: Yes, he's here for it. So I'm going to say over. Yes.
7: More unethical hoops
1: yes.
7: on the way.
1: Absolutely. Right. Yes, I agree.
4: Hoops.
9: Download Underdog now.
1: Yo, don't download, but
7: so we've learned something interesting, yeah. though, that I just connected about the villain, Dylan Brooks. A clutch guy who mm-hmm. trolled the king of clutch, LeBron James. Also, a Canadian guy who trolled fellow Canadian, Shai Gilgeous-Alexander. Keep your friends close. Your enemies closer.
1: Dylan yeah, Brooks. He has no allegiance to anything.
4: That's
1: right?
4: awesome.
1: Right?
4: No, he doesn't care.
1: It's great.
7: He does not care. That's over under for today, guys. Thanks.
1: Thank you, Raj. We appreciate it. 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Ankles are on full display in Los Angeles. What does that mean? We'll explain coming up next.
0: It's just locked up running back Bijan Robinson. And now the question shifts north. How long before the Lions reward superstar Jahmyr Gibbs with a deal of his own? Westwood One Sports.
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0: Here's Chris Black and Adam Abdallah.
1: All right, there's a new offensive coordinator in the NFL, Mike McDaniel. He's been a head coach. He's now the new offensive coordinator for the Chargers. Ankles on full display. What does that mean, Abdallah? He's out there in Los Angeles. Ankles on full display.
2: He either like rolls up his pants and makes them into
1: capris.
2: Well, I either call them
1: manpris,
2: manpris or shants.
1: Wait, I don't know if you can say that.
2: Why can't I say shants? They're short pants.
1: Easy there. Yes, short pants. Yes,
2: shants.
1: We've been doing this since you were in short pants.
2: Okay. All right, buddy.
1: You always know you get sunned by someone when they say short pants.
2: I've been doing this since you were in short pants, kid.
1: Yes.
2: Or he wears like joggers that are tied up around, and he'll pull them up.
1: Yes,
2: so
1: he
2: they're
1: does.
2: Like up around his like high up around his calf.
1: Yes. So Mike McDaniel, he opened his press conference yesterday indoors, talking to the media. In Los Angeles.
3: I'm really excited to be here. I'm not excited that I'm completely unprepared for an indoor press conference as I'm wearing sunglasses inside. They're prescription.
1: What is going on?
3: Yeah. Actually, you know what? My glasses, my transition lenses are... failing right now, so I meant to have not sunglasses on. But that's exactly what I was going for.
4: You don't bring a backup pair of regular glasses?
3: It's kind of cumbersome. I do.
1: What is this start to the press conference?
2: I love it
3: when I'm prepared. So like I have a nice handoff with normal glasses before I'm the Bolt from our wonderful PR team.
2: I love this.
3: Joshua. Today, not so much. I'm prepared for practice, though, which I think is
1: great
3: news. And Ron Burgundy wasn't lying. This place is sweet.
4: How'd you feel like first?
2: I love it.
1: Is he okay?
2: Yes. Yes, he is, and he's perfect.
1: It reminds me a lot of, do you remember when Russell Wilson was out there and he was asked about calling plays off his wristband? He didn't want the media or the public to know that he calls plays off his wristband. And so he's stuttering all over himself. Do you remember that?
2: With no offense to you, you could not be more wrong.
1: I'm offended.
2: Okay. That's fine. I've been doing this since you were in short pants.
5: But I think, won a lot of games there.
1: This is Russell Wilson.
5: That mm-hmm. one on the wrist. I didn't know winning or losing mattered if you wore a wristband or not. But I think that, do whatever it takes to make sure that we're rolling and moving and everything else. A few times I've definitely worn a wristband depending on the game plan and what we have called and all that stuff. But
1: I mean, they sound the same.
2: Yeah, that's fine.
1: They the sound difference, the exact same.
2: That's fine, but there's a huge difference.
3: Failing right now, so I meant to have not sunglasses on.
2: Huge difference.
3: That's exactly what I was going for. You
1: don't bring it. Okay, so what's the difference? Explain it to me.
2: Here's the difference.
1: What do you have?
2: One man could not care less about what is happening in front of him with the media. Oh, you want to make your Tony Stark jokes? Yeah, I don't... Sometimes there's a handoff between me and the PR, and they give me the regular glasses.
1: Okay, first
2: and
1: of all, but he's not being he's not being rude about it.
2: I understand that. I understand. His only focus is ball, and offense.
1: Loves ball.
2: One man,
1: dude loves ball.
2: Is
1: man.
2: Getting ready.
1: He loves ball
2: to call what could be the best offense in the NFL this year, and one man sounds flustered, flabbergasted. And
1: who is
2: unprepared.
1: Who is who? Let's take a listen. Here's Russell Wilson years ago talking about his wristband.
5: I don't know exactly what he said, but I think, won a lot of games there without one on the wrist.
1: I'm so confused. Why do they know? Why do they know that I wear a wristband to call plays? They can't know that I'm a fraud. Come on, I'm Mr. Quarterback. And then the other is,
3: I'm really excited to be here. I'm not excited that I'm completely unprepared for an indoor press conference as I'm wearing sunglasses inside.
1: So that's the other angle.
2: See, and I love it. He doesn't care. I'm not prepared for this. I don't care about your press conference.
1: Yes.
2: He cares. I'll be respectful. I'll answer your questions.
1: Yeah.
2: I want to get outside for practice. I'm here to ball. I'm here to call ball.
1: Uh-huh.
2: That couldn't make me happier. Back in on the Chargers.
1: Now you're back in.
2: Back in on the Chargers.
1: Madison Beer was out. Running her fingers through Justin Herbert's hair.
2: Once I thought I was out.
1: Back in.
2: They pulled me back in.
6: Do women find Justin Herbert to be very attractive?
1: And that's Nick Costos. He asked that question today. We had a lively discussion about this, trying to figure this out for Justin Herbert.
6: Women find Justin Herbert to be very attractive?
2: He pulled me back in.
1: Pulled you back in. I mean, you're right. Now you're back in because
2: back
1: ball.
2: In.
1: Because
2: yeah,
1: of ball.
2: Because I knew that this combination would be awesome. The McDaniel-Harbaugh combination, the weirdest in sports and the best in sports. Because they don't care about, I'm going to say weird stuff.
1: The weirdest in sports.
2: And all I care about is that clipboard in front of me and running plays, dude. I don't care.
1: Ball, the weirdest in sports.
2: Yeah.
1: It's all that matters. Yes.
6: So I know who Madison
1: Costos.
6: Beer is. She a pop star? Does she have any songs that anyone knows?
1: I don't know.
2: I
1: think she has one.
2: I don't know.
1: I remember hearing one on the radio a while back.
2: Beats me.
1: But yeah, I mean, I don't think she's up the level of, she's not Sabrina Carpenter.
2: I couldn't believe her last name was Beer.
1: I don't even know that she's Gracie Abrams.
7: So according to my information, guys, her highest peak song was called Bittersweet. It hit number 68 on the Billboard Hot 100. So
1: yeah,
7: she hit
2: her real last name
7: she hit the list.
1: Yeah, Beer.
7: But it wasn't like Choosing Texas 16 weeks at number one either.
1: Well, no, she's no Ella Langley. I mean, come on.
2: Her real last name is Beer.
6: Do women find Justin Herbert to be very attractive?
1: Raj, your thoughts? Costos' question.
7: Justin Herbert, to me, I do not consider him to be a particularly attractive guy. He is tall. I do give him credit for the hair, but no, I'm not going to give him the grades. I think Abdallah kind of nailed it earlier when he was talking about levels of things, and I would be with you on that one.
1: Yes, he is tall.
8: The large male.
1: There you go. Thank you, Raj. 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
7: If you worked at Wetzel's Pretzels, down by the boardwalk, that would be
0: Westwood One Sports.
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12: 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Football is back today. This evening, we have the Hall of Fame game this evening, 8 Eastern on NBC television. Carolina and Arizona face off in the first preseason game of the year. And here we go. We're off and running, and we finally have football that's back being played today. I get it. Starters are not starting. You get backups playing. You get Carson Beck out there for the Cardinals, a third-round pick. We'll see how he fares tonight. Kenny Pickett will be the starter for the Panthers. And so it'll be good to have football back on TV this evening.
13: Look, up until, what, a week and a half ago, 2 weeks ago, we thought that Carson Beck might be the starter for this team because of a holding out. So he got all the first-team reps. I mean, the idea is if he can prove something, he's not going to be the starter, but I think that there is some intrigue in this. I think it's just good to have football back on TV, and it means that we're getting closer and closer and closer to the start of the season. You know, the Hall of Fame enshrinement is this weekend, and next weekend, and starting next week, you get the full slate of preseason games. Some starters will play. You get to see how long guys will play for, some of that stuff. So that's when it really starts to get in rhythm and you start to feel the real preseason starting.
12: Yeah, but it's good to get it back. It'll be on TV tonight. We can all watch, and there you go. So we have the Hall of Fame game this evening. You can listen to it also on Westwood One Sports. So 8 Eastern, the Hall of Fame game, Panthers and the Cardinals. Abdallah here on Black and Abdallah. We will also have this hour, we will have our Black and Abdallah's Hall of Fame game fantasy draft. Yes, that's right. That's taking place today. Yep.
14: There you go. Come on.

0: Welcome to the
1: Bleck and Abdallah Hall of Fame Game Fantasy
0: Draft.
2: See, there we go. Today, we will have that this hour in about 20 minutes. We will have that fantasy draft for you on Bleck and Abdallah, because we take fantasy football seriously. And we take preseason football seriously.
3: We had our top men and women, our top people.
2: Top person.
3: Our top people.
2: Right on top of it.
3: Our top people working on that production.
2: Yep, he was all over it.
3: Top men. Working on that production.
2: Don't patronize Raj like that. This is good work.
3: Patronize?
2: This is great quality work from Raj.
0: There you go. Come on. Welcome to the
1: Bleck and Abdallah Hall of Fame Game Fantasy
0: Draft.
2: That's great. That's amazing work.
1: Thank you guys so much.
2: Shout out, Raj.
1: Professional grade.
2: Abdallah's making fun of you, but I am
1: Marconi submission right there.
2: I think that's great. See, there you go. That's awesome. I think we deserve an award for that.
1: If I struggle in the draft, it's because I spent too long working on the production, and I will blame that if I lose.
2: I knew Abdallah was going to see. Abdallah was biting his tongue, Raj, because we won an award. When we were on the air in Chicago, we won an award, and then we never received said award.
1: I was going to ask, can you show it?
2: Yes.
1: Can I see it?
2: We never received the award. So, what was it? It was the best duo in the state of Illinois. I think that's what we won. We never received the award.
1: Guys, it may be time to win another one, and that might be coming here in this.
2: Yeah, with this piece of production, the golden spoon.
0: There you go. Come on. Welcome to the
1: Bleck and Abdallah Hall of Fame Game Fantasy
0: Draft.
2: Yes. So okay. So we have that tonight. We will have the fantasy draft for the Hall of Fame game coming up in about 15 minutes from right now. Now it's time to look towards the start of the NFL season. Though we're counting down the days. And each day here on the show, it's a segment we like to call the Summer of Football.
4: I proclaim this the Summer of Football!
5: What the hell's going on out here?
6: We're
5: going
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7: Only Brett Favre could do that. 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
10: We need a National Guard. 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
11: 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With Bleck and Abdallah.
12: I throw, you catch. It's not that hard, okay?
2: Westwood One Sports, your home for the NFL. You can listen to the Hall of Fame game tonight. And also the season opener, which is now 34 days away.
3: Huh.
2: So the summer is winding down. We have 34 days until the start of the NFL season.
3: Matriculating our way. Through the summer.
2: All right, Abdallah. So our topic for the Summer of Football today is, when we look at quarterbacks, how do quarterbacks affect the spread each week in the National Football League? Yahoo Sports has the article up, and the rankings on Yahoo Sports. Odds makers rank all 32 NFL starting quarterbacks by point spread value. Josh Allen is number one, and Abdallah, this is how the list goes. This is on Yahoo Sports, the quarterbacks, how they affect the point spreads around the NFL.
3: Yeah, you got Josh Allen, number one, obviously. He's actually over a touchdown, which is crazy. 7.23 round down, it's a touchdown for Josh Allen. Coming in at number two, no surprise. These are kind of how like the rankings go with quarterbacks. Like, it's not surprising that Patrick Mahomes comes in at number two, just over 6 points. Matthew Stafford comes in at number three, just over 6 points as well. Drake May, number four, behind Matthew Stafford, just under 6 points. His backup is Tommy DeVito. Number five, Lamar Jackson. This is also talks about how good or bad the backup quarterback is too. You know, so obviously Drake May to Tommy DeVito is a pretty big drop off. At least Vegas believes that this is a pretty big drop off between Drake May and Tommy DeVito. Then you've got Lamar Jackson at number five, Tyler Huntley. We've seen him come in and be able to run the offense pretty decent. Justin Herbert comes in at number six. Trey Lance is his backup, just under 6 points as well. So if Justin Herbert were to get injured and miss a game, that spread would drop 6 points. Dak Prescott, 6 points as well, about 5.5 points, closer to 6 points to Sam Howell. Jalen Hurts tied at eight with Jalen Hurts and Jared Goff. Jalen Hurts and Tanner McKee, his backup, Jared Goff and Teddy Bridgewater, right around 5.25, so we'll round down and call it 5 points. Jordan Love and Tyrod Taylor. That's your top 10. Jordan Love and his backup, Tyrod Taylor, is your top 10. Jordan Love is worth 5 points to the spread.
2: Yeah, and when you look at this and you're gambling from week to week, you and I gamble on DraftKings, promo code Bleck and Abdallah, BNA26, shout out. When you're looking at it, right, like obviously if a starting quarterback's not there, the line is not going to be the same. Mm-hmm. I think when you look at the list, the things to point out is like which quarterbacks affect the spread the most, right? And obviously it's the best quarterbacks in the NFL. The name that is, I think, the most surprising at the top of the list, it's not that Josh Allen's one or Mahomes is two and Stafford's three. It's that Drake May is number four.
3: Mm-hmm.
2: That is surprising that people in Vegas and looking at the spreads and how it affects that, Drake May is ahead of Lamar Jackson, Justin Herbert, Dak Prescott, Jared Goff, some accomplished quarterbacks. There's also a name that's on the list that is way lower than you usually see.
3: Mm-hmm.
2: And that name would be Joe Burrow at 12. Burrow at 12 is surprising.
3: Yeah, I think it just speaks to the backup. And there's some commentary from some of these odds makers that the article spoke to. And it said, quote, "It almost feels insulting to Burrow for him not to be higher, but this is more a compliment to Joe Flacco and how he looked like he still had something in the tank and was solid enough of a game manager to keep this team in the game." I mean, he threw in a game, I believe it was against the Bears last year, he threw for over like 500 yards against the Bears. And so you look at that and it's more of a compliment to the backup of Joe Flacco than it is a negative against Joe Burrow. And that's why he's low. You know, so like you again, we've talked at length yesterday too about Brock Purdy and how we don't believe that Brock Purdy is that great, or as he's look puts up a ton of numbers, that's great for him. But also, when he was out, Mac Jones went 5-3. Brock Purdy comes in at number 20, only worth 3 points to the San Francisco 49ers against the spread because we saw Mac Jones went 5-3. So when Brock Purdy's out, we saw that when Mac Jones comes in, it's not that big of a difference. It's only worth 3 points to the spread. So that's why he's ranked behind guys like Geno Smith and CJ Stroud and Bo Nix and Baker Mayfield. So it's not surprising, even though we see Brock Purdy put up huge numbers.
2: Yeah, and I think that's where some of the conversations around which quarterbacks are like, are they subpar? Are they just average starters? I think that's where this conversation goes into it, right? Like Brock Purdy and Mac Jones ranked at number 20. You know, you continue down the list, number 23, you have Daniel Jones. Well, Daniel Jones just got a brand new contract, right? And so Daniel Jones and Riley Leonard, okay, so not much of a difference. 24, you have the Vikings with Kyler Murray and J.J. McCarthy. I think another team that's kind of notable as you kind of go down the list, all of the teams where the quarterback battles are taking place, right? Raiders, Browns, Cardinals, Falcons. Those are the four worst.
3: Mm-hmm.
2: But then also it's like we know that whoever is starting for either of those teams is not a good situation.
3: No.
2: Like whoever wins that quarterback job for the Raiders, Browns, Cardinals, Falcons – Raiders a little different, I guess, because Mendoza will be someone that you're growing with. So, like, it's okay that is the difference, that it's ranked 29th in the NFL right now, the quarterback position against the spread and the difference. But when you look at the Browns, the Cardinals, and the Falcons, whoever wins the starting job for all three of those teams, you're not good. Whoever the starter is.
3: Yeah.
2: Like,
3: it's not a good situation.
2: Take offense to whoever that is, yeah. Right? Mm-hmm. Whatever, backup starter, whoever. The quarterbacks are not good.
3: Mm-hmm.
2: So if you think that one of the guys is going to beat out the other and be the starter, it doesn't matter. Against the spread, neither quarterback really matters for those teams.
3: No, it doesn't. And I think, too, you know, if you look at, you know, how the mighty have fallen, some of these guys, too. Look at number 21, Aaron Rodgers. You know, a guy who used to be right up there, worth 7 points, a guy who you would say, if I needed a guy for one single game, not for longevity, like obviously if I'm starting a franchise or anything like that, but if I needed a guy for one game because of his football brain, his ability to, you know, throw on the run and roll out of the pocket and all that kind of stuff, he's only worth 3 points now. And here's a quote. I don't think he's good anymore. Is he going? He's going to go in and have a couple of good games? Sure. Can he get away from anyone? Not anymore. So I think that right now, the drop off from Aaron Rodgers and who we presume is going to be Mason Rudolph, at least that's what Vegas thinks, is Mason Rudolph is going to be his backup. The drop off is only 3 points when a few years ago it would have easily been 6 to 7 points for
2: sure. It was. Oh, yeah. Yeah, he definitely was. You know, and then that's how good of a quarterback he was. But the thing with Aaron Rodgers at this point of his career, he doesn't throw down the field.
3: No.
2: I don't know how many times you have to kind of explain it to people when you look at quarterback play. If you're unwilling to stretch the field, you're not very good.
3: I wonder how much this changes number 24 if you look at it, Kyler Murray to J.J. McCarthy. It's only worth 3 points. If Kyler wins the job in the first two games, looks really good, how much that'll change? Because it's kind of an unknown right now, right?
2: I think that's the one team where it could be potential. I also think 26 could be interesting. The Saints with Tyler Shuck and Spencer Rattler.
3: Mm-hmm.
2: I could see Shuck being pretty decent this year. And I wonder if as the season goes, he develops and turns into a decent quarterback, if that number changes as well.
3: What's surprising to me down there, you're looking at Tyler Shuck at 26, 28.
2: Yep.
3: Cam Ward to Mitchell Trubisky, only worth 2 points. Cam Ward only being worth 2 points. Now, look, it wasn't a good situation last year. Obviously, you had to bring in a new head coach. You're bringing in Brian Daboll to be the offensive coordinator. You're trying to develop a young quarterback. But at the same time, you would think that a guy, everybody knows who Mitchell Trubisky is at this point, a guy who didn't work out for the Bears. He was a backup for the Bills for a while. He's got familiarity with Daboll's system.
2: Solid backup.
3: But you would think that Cam Ward being a first overall pick would be worth more than 2 points if he were to miss a game going to a backup.
2: All right, so against the spread from Yahoo Sports, the quarterbacks that would have the largest drop-off in points against the spread if they were not playing, Josh Allen 1, Patrick Mahomes 2, Matthew Stafford 3, Drake May 4, Lamar Jackson 5. So those are the top five. The article is on Yahoo Sports. There you go. The summer of football. Day 34, Abdallah.
3: Wow.
2: Of the summer of football. Isn't that amazing that we are already here?
3: So close.
2: Yes, we are. You know, here on Bleck and Abdallah, we have sleuths who help us out with the Zoo News,
3: yeah,
2: right?
3: Mm-hmm.
2: Zoo News sleuths.
3: Yep. Mm-hmm.
2: We also have individuals who are sitting around every day watching QVC. We have individuals who sit there and watch QVC, and when they see something that the Bleck and Abdallah show could use on QVC, you know, it's like the home shopping network, right? We've got a group of little old ladies who are sitting there in a room watching QVC, and they alert Bleck and Abdallah when something takes place.
3: I'm proud of them. Yeah. We need a name for them.
2: Yeah, you can figure that out. The last time they alerted us to something that was funny on QVC, this took place.
13: I had tassels on my pasties.
2: Yeah, a lady called in, and she said she had.
13: I had tassels on my pasties.
2: Yes, absolutely. They alerted us again today, Abdallah, as we go to QVC. Now, here's the setup on QVC from what is taking place for the video, the audio that I will play in just a moment. She has hair product, and she's showing off her hair. She is, she's got the back of her head showcasing on camera to the camera to show off the back of her haircut. The lady does.
3: Okay.
2: Okay?
3: Mm-hmm.
2: There are two ladies on the set, and when I play the audio, she is showing off her haircut to the viewers at home watching QVC today. Take a listen.
14: I love to show the texture and this wave pattern. Again, it looks like you went and got a blow at your blowout at your salon.
3: Oh my God.
14: And it looks beautiful.
15: All right, so here's what's happening today. We're having a huge beauty sale. Everything ships to you for free, but that goes away at the end of the day. I will remind you that this is a one-time only price, where the price goes up at the end of the show.
2: Her co-host battled through. She fought
3: props
2: through it.
3: Props to her, man.
2: What?
3: First of all, props to her. Shout out to her. The host knew exactly what she said the second she said it. You
2: oh,
3: can,
2: yeah.
3: You can.
2: Oh, yeah. And then her co-host with the, oh, my God.
3: Oh, my God.
2: In the background.
14: I love to show the texture and this wave pattern. Again, it looks like you went and got a blow at your blowout.
2: At that moment, she knew she was cooked.
3: Second of all. Where is this salon and are they accepting new customers?
2: Okay, all right. Thank you. Thank you very much.
3: What? I am in need of a...
14: Your salon.
2: Oh, my God. The whisper, oh, my God, from her co-host is the best.
3: It's live, man. You can't do anything.
14: It looks beautiful.
3: You're just on an island, man.
15: All right, so here's what's happening today. We're having a huge beauty sale.
2: What's
15: Everything
2: happening?
15: Ships to you for free,
2: Tell
15: but
2: us.
15: That goes away at the end of the day. I will remind you that this is a one-time only price where the price goes up at the end of the show.
2: And the lady that said that, she just like walks off camera.
3: Yeah, you think? You think?
14: Salon. And
2: the whisper, oh my God, under her breath.
3: Oh,
2: isn't that amazing?
3: That's
2: so shout
3: insane.
2: Shout out to our QVC viewers that are letting the Bleck and Abdallah show know when there's something amazing that takes place.
3: I think we should
2: home
3: call them
2: shopping network.
3: So we've got our Zoo News sleuths.
2: Yeah, what do you want to call them?
3: Our QVC gumshoes.
14: I love to show the texture and this wave pattern. Again, it looks like you went and got a blow
2: All right.
14: at your blowout at your salon.
3: Trying to schedule an appointment.
14: And it looks...
3: A gumshoe is an old-fashioned slang term for a private detective.
2: Yes. Yes,
3: so
2: it is.
3: I think because of the average age of a QVC viewer...
2: Wow.
3: I think we should go with a gumshoe.
2: All right. There it is. It's Bleck and Abdallah. 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Coming up next, we have the Bleck and Abdallah Hall of Fame Game Fantasy Draft. That's next.
16: Packers star Micah Parsons says an October return date against the Cowboys is realistic. Imagine that, his first game back against the team that traded him away.
17: People are worried about the knee.
16: Will Parsons be ready to pack a payback punch?
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0: Chris Black and Adam Abdallah.
1: Boy, how lucky are we? This is the main event. This is why this show is here today. That's right, the Hall of Fame game is tonight. 8 Eastern, Westwood One Sports. You can listen to the game. You can listen to every major NFL game right there on Westwood One Sports, including the NFL playoffs and the Super Bowl. And tonight, it gets started with the Hall of Fame game. And here on Black and Abdallah, we are going to participate in the very first Black and Abdallah Hall of Fame game fantasy draft. That's right.
2: There you go. Come on. Welcome to the
3: Black and Abdallah Hall of Fame game fantasy
2: draft.
1: There we go. Yes. So it's Black, Abdallah, Raj. We will have our fantasy football Hall of Fame game fantasy draft right here on the show. The first show in the country to do so, by the way.
4: Okay, all right.
1: There's no other show in America or New Zealand that will have this segment today.
4: Nar!
3: What about Australia?
4: Nar!
3: They have it there.
4: Nar!
1: They might have it there, but not
4: getting,
1: in New
4: they're
1: Zealand.
4: They're getting ready for football, so hopefully they're watching preseason action.
1: So we will conduct this Hall of Fame game fantasy draft. That's right. So what are we doing? How does this work?
4: Who has the first?
1: What?
4: Who has the first pick?
1: What's going on here, Raj?
4: I guess how many rounds and who has the first pick?
3: This is a highly produced national broadcast. All right, we're gonna figure this out. Give me
1: one sec
3: here, guys.
4: Shouldn't we have done this before the?
3: We're asking too much. All right, here we go.
1: We had other things.
4: Hold on. All right, we're on YouTube.
1: Hold on.
4: YouTube.com/@blackandabdallah.
1: We had other things on the mind.
5: I love to show the texture and this wave pattern.
1: Yeah.
5: Again, it looks like you went and got a blow a blowout at your salon.
1: Yes, at your salon. Yes, at your salon. Raj?
4: Still looking for an appointment there.
3: We need a draft order, so we're going to go to our friend Copilot here. Hi, Copilot. Can you please create a random fantasy draft order for these names?
4: There's
3: Abdallah,
4: three of us,
3: Black,
4: Raj. Pull a name out of a hat.
3: Thank you, Copilot, for everything you do for us. Here we go, guys. Here's the order. Oh, it's going. It needs a moment. It says, give me a moment. Here we go.
4: Why
2: I got
4: need
2: the number one pick. Let's go.
1: Wow. Shocking.
2: Number one pick.
1: Shocking. Raj gets the number one
4: pick. Shocking.
3: It says,
4: absolutely
3: randomized the draft
1: order. What a shock.
3: Mm. One Raj, two Abdallah, three Black. Good luck with the fantasy draft. And thank you for
4: who's
3: the
4: even
3: kind
4: playing?
3: Words.
1: All right.
3: All right. So here we go, guys. We are
1: Before we start, what are the rules here? Ground rules, Raj. What are we doing?
3: I don't know. Figure it out.
1: Okay, all right, fine. You guys aren't going to be happy with my selection.
4: Okay,
1: I'm telling you right now. My team's going to win, but you guys aren't going to be.
4: Okay, Raj, you go first, I guess. Pick a guy, any guy.
1: Pick a guy.
3: Well, he's not any guy. I put work into this, okay? I actually prepared. I reached out to our good friend, Josh Grant, a friend of the show.
4: You called him a little guy.
1: You
4: earlier.
1: Said he was little.
3: Earlier. I did, which I don't know why. He's just a good friend. Oh, by the way, I got the very official, well-produced draft order up
4: the
3: on
4: the Black and Abdallah Hall of Fame game fan Tessie draft.
3: Okay, so the first pick
4: look at the sheet.
3: Is me. The second pick is
4: the Hall of Fame game fan Tessie
3: and the
4: draft.
3: The third pick is Black. All right, you got that ready. All right.
1: Are you so right now? If you go to our YouTube channel, Black and Abdallah Show. Raj is just sharing his screen with the chat.
4: I hope you don't have any tabs up that people shouldn't see. Raj,
3: make sure that
1: tabs secured.
3: This is very official.
4: Make sure you have all the hubs closed that people should pay attention to.
1: We know that we bore you throughout the show, and you might take a look.
4: It's got Minesweeper up.
3: No, none of that here. All right, fellas, I reached out to our friend Josh Graham. He is a Panthers fan, and he suggested I select with the first pick, Jasiem Reed. All I know is he's out of San Diego, and he wears number 86, and he is going to win this fantasy draft for me. Ooh. With the first overall pick in the Black and Abdallah Hall of Fame game fantasy draft, I select Panthers, I think, receiver, Jasiem Reed.
4: Okay.
3: Let's go.
1: I think.
3: Lock it up.
1: I love the I think.
4: All right.
1: As a part of it. Okay, all right.
4: Is it my turn?
1: First pick's in.
3: Abdallah, you are on the clock.
4: All right.
1: Love it.
4: I'm going to pick a guy that I recognize.
1: Okay.
4: Because he went to Alabama. John Mechie the third.
1: Oh, John Mechie.
4: Yeah, he is also he's a wide receiver on the Panthers.
1: Is he playing tonight?
4: We'll find out.
1: Okay.
4: You'll find out because you're charting these for us.
1: And Raj is right now.
4: No. You'll find out if he's playing tonight.
3: We don't know that. The final pick of the Black and Abdallah Hall of Fame Game Fantasy Draft belongs to Christopher Black.
1: How many rounds are we doing?
3: One round.
4: Oh, one round?
3: Not snaking this. Yeah, this is it.
1: Wow.
4: Easy.
1: Okay, so I had three options.
3: The amount of work I had to put into this so far, guys, I only had enough in the tank for one round.
4: Oh, man. We could have taken so many other players.
1: I've got three. So I prepped. I lied, Raj. I actually did prep.
3: I know you.
1: I've got three options.
4: You're disgusting.
1: I've got three options. Well, I'm competitive, and I want to beat you guys.
3: He's going Minshew.
1: I've got three players. Now I've got to figure out how much impact in tonight's game we will have from these three players so I can beat you. How much impact these three will have on this evening. Do you guys just want my pick, or do you want to know what else I'm considering?
3: I'm going to go.
1: My official pick, I will go with Mike Tomlin.
4: Solid pick. You suck.
1: Mike Tomlin.
3: No, I got to give it to him. That was a solid pick.
1: I'm going to go with Mike Tomlin. It's an NBC broadcast.
3: Yep.
1: He will be on the set. I think I've got a player here. Mike Tomlin. Mike Tomlin's my pick.
3: My cap, Chris Black, this was your first ever preseason draft. You understood the assignment well.
1: Thank you.
3: Good job.
4: First of all, reach.
1: Thank you. What do you mean, reach? He's going to be a star tonight.
4: He's going to see the bright lights and be camera shy.
1: No. You're asking for a choke job?
4: I'm just telling you.
1: Easy. Tomlin's going to be great tonight.
4: Okay.
1: All right.
3: So there
1: all right,
3: we
1: so
3: have
1: we did
3: it.
1: Just one round.
4: He's no Tony Dungy.
3: Jasim Reed, I think he's a receiver for Carolina. That is per Josh Graham. Abdallah goes with John Mechie. The third.
1: Mechie,
3: that's the second pick. And Bleck goes with Mike Tomlin. That does it. We will go through the results tomorrow and have a winner. And then the fun picks up next week. This is almost like week zero of the preseason, guys. This thing really ramps up, and we got multiple preseason games to pick from. The pool expands.
1: Can't wait. There it is. There's Hall of Fame Game Fantasy Draft as the game is tonight.
2: There you go. Come on. Welcome to the
3: Black and Abdallah Hall of Fame Game Fantasy
2: Draft.
1: Yes. All right. So there you go. You don't like my Mike Tomlin pick, huh?
4: No.
1: Do you want to know the other options I researched?
3: Yeah, who else were you considering? Who else was on the call?
1: I was going to go with
4: Carrie Underwood.
1: Broadcast shots of bronze busts.
3: Ooh, not bad.
1: How many times they show bronze busts on the show tonight? I think that there's going to be a lot of PPR action for that. And then I was going to go with Terry McCauley, the rules analyst.
4: You really?
1: Because I'm sure that they're going to go to the rules analyst a few times to explain the new rules.
4: Let me give you some credit here. For once, you out-Abdallah'd the Abdallah.
1: Thank you.
3: You out-Abdallah'd
1: Abdallah.
3: Thank you.
4: For once,
1: you did.
4: I'll give you some credit here.
1: You out-Abdallah'd. You're so mad right now you didn't think of this.
4: No, it's not that I didn't think of it. It's that you can't quantify how stupid this is. because once the game broadcasts start, you're not going to see Tomlin. So you probably should have gone
1: with
4: Larry Fitzgerald or Drew Brees Adam Vinatieri or even Roger Craig.
1: Just video recaps of bronze busts. That was going to be one of my picks.
4: Alive.
3: Kenny Pickett goes undrafted. Carson Beck goes undrafted.
1: Yeah,
3: Gardner Minshew goes undrafted.
1: We're trying to pay attention to the real stuff, Rog.
4: They better score. I picked the over today.
1: But you guys
4: DraftKings promo
1: you guys
4: DNA
1: know 26. For a fact that Tirico and Collinsworth tonight are going to bring in the rules analyst. He's going to explain the new rules.
4: He's got to explain the new kickoff.
3: You went Tomlin. That was a little bit more high risk, high reward. Abdallah could be right. The bright lights, you know, first time.
1: I think Tomlin's going to be a star tonight. I think he's going to be ready to coach up some ball.
4: You think he's going to give his best stuff for the preseason?
1: No, but I think he's going to be a natural, so I'm going with Tomlin.
4: I'm surprised they're even dusting him off for the preseason.
1: There you go. There's the Black and Abdallah Hall of Fame Game Fantasy
4: Normally
1: Draft.
4: You don't let your primetime players out in the preseason.
1: Yeah well, I mean, the whole crew's going to be there, though.
4: I understand that. But normally you make your debut when the regular season starts.
1: Yeah, so tonight, the Hall of Fame game, 8 Eastern, NBC, the Panthers and the Cardinals. It's Black and Abdallah here on Westwood One Sports and the Westwood One Sports app. You can call or text the show at 310-840-4910. You know, we were discussing it and looking forward to the game tonight, Abdallah. And I think when you, it's not like there's actual schematics I'm looking for tonight. I just like that football is back on TV. And we can watch it tonight. And obviously, you know, with the first preseason game kicking off tonight, then we're just like one more step closer to the actual season starting.
4: Yeah, it's part two of Football is Back. The first part was when all of the teams had reported to training camp. That was Football is Back part one. This is Football is Back part two. Part three will be the college football kickoff. That is Football is Back part three. And then finally, we will complete Football is Back part four when the NFL actually kicks off for real. That is part four of Football is Back. So we've reached the halfway point of Football is Back.
1: Yes, yes. There's a lot of Football is Back.
4: There is, yes.
1: Did you see this story out of Philadelphia yesterday? A Phillies fan won an auction, and the prize that he won was to call an inning of baseball on the radio. Do you see this story? I believe it's 94 WIP in Philadelphia, home of the Phillies. Last night, take a listen to this. You have not heard this yet.
4: I haven't.
1: It's incredible.
4: Full disclosure.
1: He got to call an inning of baseball. This is just a fan. I believe he's a teacher. Yes. He's a substitute teacher. He won an auction. Gets to call the play-by-play of an inning of baseball. The Phillies lost 10-4 to the Nats last night, but he got to call the third inning. So take a listen to this, the Phillies broadcast.
6: We are headed to the third inning. Phillies on top 2-1, and we're pleased to welcome Lewis Kalb from Medford Lakes, New Jersey. He is our Phillies fantastic auction winner. He outbid the competition to spend an inning and do some play-by-play in the booth. And Lewis, welcome. Glad to have you here.
7: Thank you, Scott. It's a thrill to be here. It's a lifelong dream to be in the Phillies broadcast booth. So here we go. Painter with the first pitch to Ortiz. It's in there for strike one call.
1: How about that? That's from the auction winner.
4: No.
1: you think it's fake?
4: No, he's either 90 years old.
1: Oh, he's probably an older gentleman. Yes. But did you hear how smooth he said, thank you? Oh, yeah. Right into the call. First pitch strike on the outside.
4: I'm looking. I got to find video of this now. But there's radio. There's no video. So it's radio, right?
1: Yeah, okay. It's just radio.
7: The bottom of the second to take the lead.
1: Listen how smooth he is.
7: As we start at the top of the third now, Painter delivers. It's bounced foul towards the Phillies dugout. And they count 1-1. Phillies winning the first two games of this series.
1: See?
7: One more to go tomorrow night.
1: Setting
7: and then a three-game set with the Blue Jays over the weekend. Now Painter delivers. It's a check swing. It's a called strike three. He got him.
1: How about that? That's not professional. That was a guy that won an auction.
4: That's nuts. That's nuts.
1: Doesn't he say he sounds like a major league broadcaster?
4: Yeah. Yeah, he does.
1: Isn't that incredible?
4: I need to know if he's doing like what was that character's name? Brockmire. Like a voice, like Hank Azaria.
1: Like don't think that's his real voice?
4: Well, I don't know. It sounds like he's like, if you were to do...
1: He's so smooth with it. There's no way that's not his real voice.
4: If you were to do a voice of an announcer, that's the voice
1: you
4: would
1: do. Hey, welcome in. It's Black and Abdallah.
4: That's the voice.
1: Top of the third inning.
4: That's the voice you would do. Abdallah's
1: at the dish.
4: Yes, that's the voice you would do.
1: Raj is on the mound, and here comes the first pitch.
4: That's the voice you would do.
1: Ball, lone outside. Not a surprise with Abdallah.
4: With Raj. Raj is doing the pitching.
6: To spend an inning and do some play-by-play in the booth.
1: Take a listen to this.
6: Welcome. Glad to have you here.
7: Thank you, Scott.
1: Wait, what? Listen to how smooth he is. Right into the first pitch.
7: Thrilled to be here. It's a lifelong dream to be in the Phillies broadcast booth. So here we go. Painter with the first pitch to Ortiz. It's in there for strike one call.
1: He sounds like an older guy.
3: No way.
1: Isn't
3: that
1: great?
3: That this story is faker than Freddy. No way.
4: Wow.
3: No way that this dude is an auction.
1: You think it's fake?
3: That's
1: you don't think it's a real story?
3: I don't think it's real. If Freddy's not real, this isn't real. There's
1: no way. You don't think this is a real story?
3: No, I think he's a plant. Like, no one walks off the street with that smooth of a delivery as that dude did.
8: So you think the entire thing is a plant? What's the end goal? To get more people listening to Philly's broadcast?
4: No, the end goal is to not have a horrible inning. The end goal is to not, is you get some guy, some like guy who used to be a broadcaster, and like you're like, hey, guess what? We're going to say you won the auction.
8: So, Raj, this is now the homework assignment. You need to get to the bottom of this.
3: I'm going to look into it. I might sort of kind of be friends with the PD, so we'll see what I can find out.
8: Seriously, ask.
3: I will.
8: Ask if this is real. I want to know if this is on the up and up.
4: I need to know more information about this guy. I need to know his age.
7: The bottom of the second to take the lead.
4: The lead.
7: As we start the top of the third. Now.
8: See, the pace. He has such great pace.
4: He had to be a former broadcaster. There's no way he's not. There's no way this guy just came in after substituting for chemistry and just walked off the bus and is now this smooth. He's been a broadcaster before. There's no way.
7: Towards the Phillies dugout.
8: I'm more interested in the story now that Raj thinks this is fake and it's a PR stunt.
4: I don't necessarily think that it's fake, but there's no way that he's not a former broadcaster that like used to do college games or high school games or something.
8: There's got to be some level of broadcasting in the
4: for
8: past.
4: For sure. A
3: year ago, I may have thought it was real, but Abdallah has tainted me so much. Like, he has, like, ruined my innocence with things to where now I just assume everything is fake.
4: He said,
3: you ruined Freddy for me, Abdallah. You ruined
4: Freddy. But think about it. He said lifelong dream to be in the Phillies broadcast booth.
8: Yeah.
4: He wouldn't
8: He's
4: have
8: a baseball
4: said that,
8: fan.
4: But he wouldn't have said that if he
8: That's
4: wasn't a broadcaster.
8: That's not true. You could be a baseball fan. Mm-hmm. You could be someone that just loves baseball.
4: But I feel like if you're a lifelong baseball fan is to like sit in the dugout or to
3: George Costanza wanted to be a Yankees broadcaster. Remember, that
8: plenty
3: was his dream.
8: Plenty of people want to be the broadcaster of their favorite team. That is definitely something that people grow up thinking
4: about.
8: Well,
4: no, Costanza wanted to be the color analyst.
8: They give those jobs to former players.
4: He didn't want to do play-by-play.
8: What do you have?
4: He wanted to chime in with witty quips.
7: Phillies broadcast
3: you know how I always make those interesting comments during the game?
4: You do make interesting comments.
7: Oh, Painter with the first pitch to Ortiz. It's in there for strike one call.
8: I mean, he is so smooth. So I will believe that this is a hardworking American who is just getting his one shot
4: American.
8: To be in the booth. And congratulations to that individual. What a great moment.
3: And Chris, let me tell you about this German soccer fan who fell in love with America, and he's coming back this fall to check out college football.
8: Rob, please report back.
4: We
8: got to know if this is real.
3: It's
8: Blocking Abdallah here on Westwood One Sports. We have a quarterback tier list from DraftKings. We'll tell you about that coming up next.
0: Cleveland can't figure out its quarterback situation. Said just about everybody for the last quarter century. And this year, questions keep coming. Shedeur Sanders or Deshaun Watson? Those are the options in Cleveland.
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1: 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Thank you to Raj and Roy for producing today's show. Jim Rome and the Jim Rome Show is coming up in 11 minutes right here on Westwood One Sports. DraftKings has quarterback tiers up, Abdallah. So when we look at the quarterback tiers on DraftKings, they list off, there are Super Bowl winning quarterbacks in the fifth and the sixth tier. Explain this to me. How on DraftKings for the quarterback tiers, now obviously always use code B&A26. Shout out Black and Abdallah right there on DraftKings. Their tiers list. It's a little bit different than what Sando did for The Athletic. Explain to me the tiers list here on DraftKings.
2: So they do an S tier, an A, B, C, D, E, F, and G tier. I don't know how they rank them, what criteria they use, but this is what they did. There's two quarterbacks in S, which is above A, because S is better than A now.
1: Is it?
2: That's what the kids say. I don't know.
1: Is that a young person internet thing?
2: I don't know. I had to explain it to you. I've seen a bunch of lists like this where they rank things, and S is above A, B, C, and D. Maybe I don't know where this started. I just know this is. So I deduced it,
1: sure.
2: And I used my deducing to tell you that I deduced it and told you. And I sounded smart for a second because I told you.
1: And then you exposed yourself.
2: No, that's fine. I mean,
1: sounding smart.
2: Not on camera.
1: Yeah,
2: but,
1: no.
2: So the S-tier quarterbacks, Chris, are Joe Burrow and Matthew Stafford.
1: Please, tell us who the quarterbacks are.
2: The S-tier quarterbacks are Joe Burrow and Matthew Stafford. The A-tier quarterbacks are Dak Prescott and Jared Goff.
1: Okay.
2: The B-tier quarterbacks are Drake May, Brock Purdy, Caleb Williams, and Trevor Lawrence.
1: Okay, there's a couple really good names that we have yet to see.
2: Yeah. I don't know what they're ranking here. This is frustrating.
1: C category. Mahomes, yeah. Allen, Love, Herbert, and Nix.
2: What are they ranking?
1: I don't know.
2: D-list, Sam Darnold, Lamar Jackson, Jaden Daniels, Baker Mayfield.
1: Are they teams that they think that will win the Super Bowl? Like, are they playoff rankings?
2: I don't know.
1: Because I could see that. That could kind of make sense if you're saying the conference champion games are, you know, you're looking at Lions, Rams, and you're looking at Patriots and Bengals.
2: Yep.
1: That would make a little sense.
2: Yep.
1: I could see that.
2: Mm-hmm.
1: You know, and then you have playoff teams like the Cowboys, the 49ers, the Bears, the Jags, and then so on and so forth.
2: All it says in their tweet, NFL QB tier list, how do we rank the QBs?
1: I think they're just trying to get people to talk
2: this
1: about
2: is
1: it. I think that's the key.
2: You're welcome. Success.
1: I love it.
2: Promo code B&A26.
1: Shout out. Yeah. Shout out to our friends at DraftKings.
2: Mm-hmm.
1: It's Black and Abdallah here on Westwood One Sports and the Westwood One Sports app. I saw this earlier today, and it's in the conversation for like my worst nightmare. ABC News has the video. New Jersey, Ocean City, at a boardwalk ride. You know, the festival rides that take place. It's one of those where it spins you around on like a pendulum.
2: Mm.
1: But it's stuck at the top and you're stuck upside down.
2: Nope.
1: You ever see those at theme parks?
2: Yeah, that's my nightmare.
1: You see it swings from back and forth and then it goes to the top, and when it gets to the top, and then it swings back.
2: So I don't ride those carny rides.
1: No, it is stuck at the top.
2: Nope.
1: Riders were dangling upside down for about 7 minutes before they were let down, which in these stories that are usually pushed out by the major news companies, usually 7 minutes, that's short.
2: Yeah.
1: Usually it's like people are stuck for hours.
2: On top of a roller coaster or something like that.
1: Yeah, on top of a roller coaster.
2: Yeah.
1: Like, that's where, to me, I don't know, if you're a thrill seeker, I get it. You want, like, I don't, that's why not, I don't go on rides like
2: to
1: that.
2: To me, that's not thrill seeking. That's just a carnival ride. Like, a roller coaster, okay, whatever, that's fine. But that's... That's just your average carny ride.
1: You know, everyone has their hometown festival, mm-hmm. right? And you walk by one of the carny rides, and you can see, you know, there's four posts, and one of the posts is just like rattling off the ground. You're like, I'm not getting on that.
2: Yeah.
1: Yeah, so Ocean City, New Jersey, there were riders of this ride stuck atop of it for 7 minutes.
2: No, not for me.
1: Before they were let down.
2: No, thank you.
1: That's one of my worst nightmares, is a roller coaster getting stuck at the top.
2: No. Mm-mm.
1: It's not for me.
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0: Live from Southern California, this is the Jim Rome Show on Westwood One.
1: That's true. I am Jim Rome. I am live in Southern California, and we are on Westwood One. We are also on Sirius XM. We are also on our YouTube channel. We are also on the Rome TV channel with eight other platforms. So we are in a lot of places to set the record straight. Great to be here, though. Awesome to be here. The show is presented by FanDuel. Always, my thanks to our partners at FanDuel, because without them, we probably can't do this. Normally on Thursday, we have our FanDuel Predict segment, James Kelly and I, but we did that on Monday. Hope you saw that then. So we're not doing that today, but I will talk FanDuel a little bit later on. In the meantime, oh, look who's back. Alvy. Hey, Alvy. Happy post-hump day. Well, actually, happy hump day.
2: Dude, no.
1: Every day is hump day. Good to have you, Alvy. You were missed. Although Alex Hardy did a great job in sitting in for you. But good to have you back. So where were you, Alvy? Were you at camp? What were you doing? Anyway, it doesn't really matter. Hey, have you summed that job up? Or are you the guy? Is that why you're here? Have they already told you you're the guy? Anyway, more on that later on. Why don't we talk about the program really quickly? If you want to engage, go ahead and do so. I've got the rare 1220 interview, so I don't want to waste any time. Coming up in about 20 minutes from right now, Chargers tight end Aronde Gadsden the second joins us. So that's coming up at 1220. Not going to waste any time. Want to make sure I'm on time for that. Coming up at 1:20, Jake Dickard coming up at the top of hour number three. What's your beef? I know you have something to beef about. So find your way in. You can hit me up on the phones, hit me up on the X, hit me up on our YouTube chat. In fact, go to our YouTube channel. Go to our YouTube channel, start chatting, and if you don't mind, can you hit the subscribe button and then ring the bell? Just those two things. Hit subscribe, ring the bell. Or if you want to email, do that. All right, so let's get right into it. It's been nearly six excruciating months, but there will finally be a professional football game tonight. No, of course, the Hall of Fame game doesn't really count for anything. We all know this, even though I already got down on it. But it's still very early in training camp, and of course,

0: Of course, most of the top starting players are not going to be available tonight, so it really doesn't count for anything, except it is pro ball, except we finally get some professional football and some action, so who really cares? It doesn't even matter that the regular season is a month off. Who's not interested in watching some pro football tonight? Who's got anything better to do or better to watch than pro football tonight? Thank you. I rest my case. Now, while the starting QBs might not be playing, that doesn't mean that the QB matchup tonight is not going to be really entertaining, compelling, riveting, because you know who is going to play tonight? I'll give you a hint. He has his very own alarm. Here's another hint. He has his very own pair of tiny hands.
1: Tiny hands. Tiny hands.
0: You tell tiny me a better hands. Way to start the year.
1: Tiny hands.
0: You tell me a guy you'd rather see.
1: Tiny hands.
2: That's right.
0: Damn straight.
1: Tiny hands.
0: Kenny Pickett. Let's tiny go.
1: Hands. Tiny hands.
0: That dude and his undersized mitts will be starting for the Panthers tonight. And I can't wait to see what he does with those gloves. Will he go no gloves? Will he go gloves on both hands? Like Teddy Two Gloves? Will he only go with a glove on his throwing hand? Would he even go with his glove on his offhand? I don't know. I just know that I'm starved enough for football that I'm actually really interested in how Tiny Hands manages those tiny hands tonight. There's got to be a way to bet on that, right? That's just as good as the outcome. Probably better. I'm going to look and see if FanDuel predicts will let me do that. However, that's not the only thing I'm interested in. I'm also interested in the other starting quarterback in this game, who might actually be even more interesting than Tiny Hands. No, he does not have an alarm or a theme song, but he is making his pro debut because starting for the Cardinals will be their third round pick, rookie Carson Beck, which of course will be the first time we see him in action since the national championship game. So I've got to say, we could do a hell of a lot worse than Tiny Hands v. Carson Beck in his pro debut. Thanks, Alvy. Fresh off losing the Natty. Now, I'm not saying that it's the most electric QB matchup. I don't want to sit here and act like this is prime Tom Baconface v. Pinky Manning. But it's extremely watchable for a bunch of football-starved junkies like us. Give us our fix. Give us our fix. We're jonesing hard. And on top of that, not only is it Carson Beck's debut, it's also Mike LaFleur's head coaching debut. Now, I don't know if LaFleur is going to show up with perfectly coiffed lettuce like his bro. I just hope that his team looks better and shows up better than they showed up in that viral clip of shocking practice lowlights this week. And by shocking, I mean horrific. If you're watching on our stream, look at this. If you're only listening, what I'm showing is a reel of Cardinals practice miscues, and it's just a minute of straight ass. A full minute of straight ass. Dropped passes, INTs, fumbles, more drop passes, QB taking a hit for no reason, more drop passes. I mean, it's a horror show. It's so awful, I can't even believe it's real. It's so awful, I'm just going to assume that it's not real. It's AI. There's no way they're that bad. It has to be AI. It's got to be fake. Now, you know the jungle and the Cardinals get along just fine. Always have. I will never steer out of my way to take a run at these guys. So I'm just going to give them the benefit of the doubt here and assume that that practice, the practice lowlight's real, that it's fake, like everything else on the internet.
3: Practice.
0: I mean, it better be. It better be. The Cardinals better be in better shape than that. Because have you seen their schedule? Pretty much everybody has. And if you haven't, let me show it to you. Look at this schedule. Let me run it down. Chargers, Seahawks, Niners, Giants, Lions, Rams, Broncos, Cowboys, Seahawks, Rams, Chiefs. I mean, this is insane. Did these guys win the Super Bowl last year? Even their division? Or did they go 3-14? You can never tell by that schedule. And with a schedule like that, they almost look like they'll be lucky as hell to get back to 3-14. Now, at least Arizona does have the Jets in week 15 to look forward to. Nothing like circling December 20th. It's the first thing you circle on your calendar on August 6th. Like I said, that practice footage better be AI. And these dudes better be ready to go, or this is going to be a very, very long season for the Cardinals, even by Cardinals standards. No offense, Cardinals. You know, I love y'all. But that practice reel is hideous. At least they've got the third overall pick, Jeremiah Love. So there is some legitimate hope for Arizona. Now, he will not be playing tonight, which is apparently news to Jeremiah because he was pretty well convinced last Friday that he would be playing tonight.
2: Has the coaching staff told you that you're playing in that game yet?
3: I ain't got to tell me. I'm going to go play. Whether you ain't going to tell me. I ain't going to go play. I'm going to go out there and play. You try to keep me on the sideline? Nah, I'm going to go play. I want to hit, you know, get my feet in the ground, actually play against another team. Like, I need to go out there and play. I think it's very important for my development as a rookie and as an NFL player to make sure I go out there and play in a preseason game or shoot, do whatever coach needs me to do, you know?
0: How do you not love that dude? How do you not love that energy? How do you not love that vibe? Loved him in college. Already loved him as a pro. Have they told you you're going to play? They need to tell me that. I'm playing. I'm just going to run on the field and play. I need to hit somebody. I need somebody to hit me. I need real game action. It's very important for my development. Love it. So he's going to play. Apparently the Cardinals coaching staff saw that and was like, you're going to play. You're going to play. Nobody will be able to stop you. It's part of your development. Yeah, absolutely you're going to play. Absolutely. They shut that down.
4: You don't like that car.
0: Look, I love the attitude again. And it does make sense. Love does not need to play tonight. The Cardinals do not need to risk anything with this dude while they've got a bunch of backups out there. I mean, hate to say it, but they probably don't even care if Carson Beck gets hurt. But they can't afford Love to get hurt. They're not letting you get hurt in this game tonight, my guy. But they have Gardner Minshew ready to go if anything happens to Beck. Plus, you know the Cardinals have to protect their massive investment in Love. And I mean massive. It's actually still the biggest guaranteed commitment to a running back in NFL history. Even though Bijan Robinson and Jonathan Taylor both got their bag this week. Even though Bijan reset the running back market in terms of AAV. Jeremiah Love still has the biggest guaranteed contract for a running back in NFL history. And he hasn't even played a game. Even though he really wanted to play that game. He's not going to play tonight either. But that's okay. Because they're going to put the game in the hands of Tiny Hands. Tiny and his tiny gloves. And we also have Carson Beck's NFL debut. And we have Mike LaFleur's head coaching debut. And most importantly, what we have football on our televisions in prime time tonight. To quote Cam Newton, it's back! It's back! Hey, by the way, again, how desperate for action would you have to be to hit tonight's game? And I'm actually thinking about it. You know, just to knock the rust off. All right. That's not true. I'm not thinking about anything. I already hit the game. Pro ball, man. Gotta have it.
5: Everybody get down.
0: The Hall of Fame game. All right. So I'm looking forward to that. On top of that, some other things I want to talk about today. How about Yan Sanity? The Mets. And Yan. Yeah, I've got thoughts on that. I've got thoughts on that. Normally, I would say saying something sucks is not a take unless we're talking about the Mets. Then it's the only take. And now they've got their journeyman 29-year-old reliever who finally made it to the show, and he's doing what he said that he would do, and the video went viral, and everybody's losing their minds once again, because you've got to lose your mind on something every single day, right? This is not it. This is not it, but I don't want to give away the entire thought, the entire take. One thing that I saw earlier this week that I thought was interesting, did you see where the Akron football team, in an attempt to sell tickets, was going to have a contest whereby if you won, you got to call the opening drive of a game? And it seemed kind of lame, but it's not. They sold a lot of tickets. And I want to talk about that promotion, actually. And there's a whole number of other things I want to get to as well. So I've got Aronde Gadsden coming up next. Jake Dickert, who is the head football coach at Wake Forest, as you'll recall, coming up next hour. What's your beef? Hour number three. Remember, once we start rolling and we get going downhill, all of a sudden we just show up on that beef. It comes faster than you know. So rolling. Think about what you want to beef about. Start calling. 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

0: Welcome back. I'm Jim Rome. All right, if you're looking to engage on social on any of our platforms, do it. I'm not stopping you, but the rare 1220 interview, so let's get right into it. We are joined right now by a tight end for the LA Chargers. He is entering his second season, coming off a year where he had 49 receptions, 664 yards, and 3 TDs. Played his college ball at Syracuse. I'm talking about Aronde Gadsden. Aronde, good to have you on, man. How you doing?
1: Thank you for having me, man. I'm doing great. Just got done with practice, feeling good.
0: All right, so how'd practice go today?
1: It was good, just as always. Keep on developing the offense, keep on learning new plays, keep on doing more installs, and we got a game coming up next week, so we're gonna see how it all comes together for a little bit before we keep ramping it up, taking it into the season.
0: No doubt. In fact, why don't we stay right there on topic? You're talking about the new offense. You've got Mike McDaniel, who is very, very well thought of. He's like this offensive genius. I'm curious, what about that scheme? How do you like that scheme? And in terms of the install, how's it going for you? Are you picking it up pretty quickly?
1: I'm picking it up pretty good, as well as everyone is, too. And the scheme is really good. I like the way he uses everybody. I like the way anyone can do anything. And as you know, we got a stacked lineup at every group. Especially at the skill positions. We got 3 tight ends. We got good running backs. We got good receivers. We got good old line. And obviously, quarterback speak for himself, man. So we just keep working to put it all together. We just going to keep grinding, keep sharpening iron until that first game comes.
0: Sorry to jump in there, man. You are stacked. You are stacked everywhere. And there's lots of talent right there. One more thought about McDaniel. He's a different dude. And I mean that in a good way, right? He's a different dude with a different energy and a different vibe. Like, what's that energy like around that facility and on the grass?
1: He just always pushing everyone to get better. Each and every play, each and every day, each and every rep that we get, He's just pushing you. He wants you to get on the ball. He wants you to scare the defense. He wants you to motion fast. He wants you to run fast. And he's doing everything with you. He's moving with you. He understands, everything that's going on, everything that you got going on throughout the season, everything that you got on during training camp, during OTAs, all the things. He knows how hard it is, to come in and learn this new offense, everything. So, he's been very patient and also, very motivated, just getting us to do what we need to do, so we could step up to the next level, get ready for the season.
0: So, Rhonda, you mentioned you've got 3 tight ends, and that's true. I was going to get to that. They signed a couple of veteran tight ends. I'm curious, coming off the year you had, when you saw the team sign Charlie Kohler and Pro Bowler David Njoku, what was your reaction to those signings? And then how much are the 3 of you pushing each other every single day?
1: I was really excited to see those guys, come in. I mean, competition is always welcome, like Coach Harbaugh always says. So, them coming in is only making me better, and I'm only making Charlie better and David better, and same thing for everyone else. So, we push each other every day. We just trying to get better as a group, try to all be used just in the offense as a whole.
0: Aronde, your energy is good, dude. You seem really comfortable. So I was going to say, how much more comfortable are you right now today compared to a year ago when you jumped up in there and everything was new about being a pro? Everything for the first time.
1: It was especially different going against Khalil Mack when I was back then probably 15, 20 pounds lighter than I was coming in at like 230, something like that, getting pushed around, thrown around. Not understanding, what the defense was doing, why they're doing it, why certain dudes play a certain way. Him and Thule, they play a certain way not a lot of dudes do. And they got a certain energy that not a lot of dudes do coming off that edge. So, just coming back into training camp, more prepared for what they're going to do, getting a little more muscle, getting a little more weight, just understanding what's coming before it comes, better than, a year prior when, I was just coming in doing whatever I could to, impress any coaches so I could make the 53.
0: Okay, I'm going to ask you about that. That's a great point you made. But you mentioned Khalil Mack, dude. That's quite an assignment. You imagine Khalil Mack, like, he's seen everything. He's done everything. The guy's absolutely a freak. He's still really dangerous. Like, I would ask you, what was your welcome to the NFL moment? Probably seeing that guy in your face. But, like, what was that like? I mean, even as much faith as you have in yourself, when you come to practice and you go to the NFL and you see that guy and he's doing what he did, does that cause you to question yourself? Does that mess with your mind a little bit?
1: Nah, you can't be psyched out by that, but I do understand, how great of a player he is. Him, Thule, Bud, Kyle Kinnard, we got Garmin Randolph, obviously, we got Akeem, we got Nadeem now. Like we loaded on the edge and we coming to work, we come to hit each and every day. you know, we ramping it up. So when I did first come in, you know, going versus him and Thule, going versus Bud, going versus Kyle, and going versus, you know, Derwin, Dayon, DP, getting pushed around by them when I first got there, that was definitely a wake up. And yeah.
0: I got you. So you bulked up. You made a point of bulking up. So how different does it feel? And can you feel that difference on the field?
1: A little bit different. I feel like, you know, I maybe might not, you know, move as fast, but I'm probably just going to end up losing a little bit more weight getting into the season. But, you know, I'm just trying to get stronger to be able to hold those blocks, be involved in a run game. Just want to be respected in the run game as much as I am in the past.
0: Well, knowing your head coach, he's going to run the ball. We know that. You know, Ronnie Gadsden joining us. You mentioned that it was just all about earning trust. Earning trust as a fifth-round draft pick. Man, you had to earn and fight for everything. I mean, trust, respect, touches, absolutely everything. Looking back then, how important was that Week 7 performance against the Colts last year where you had 7 passes caught for 164 yards and a TD? That was a franchise record for receiving yardage by a rookie tight end. How important do you think that was for you?
1: I think a bigger thing was, you know, those first couple weeks when we were preparing for the Chiefs, a couple weeks prior to playing them, we were preparing for the Raiders, being able to be, you know, a scout team player of the week, one of those weeks, and gaining the trust of Coach Harbaugh to know that when we unfortunately had a player go down versus the Raiders, that he was able to throw me in, and being able to have the trust that Justin had, you know, to throw me the ball, especially on the 2-minute drive versus the Broncos when I first got in. I think that's where the foundation of it was. And then we just kept on stacking games from there. And then you had the Colts game. I mean, we had the Dolphins game. We had the Vikings game. We had Titans, Steelers, Eagles. We just kept going and kept trying to improve each and every week.
0: There you go right there, man. How's that look?
1: Oh, that looks good.
0: That does look good, dude.
1: Hopefully I can finish it, you know, in the end zone next time. Whenever I get a chance, an opportunity like that.
0: Ronnie Gadsden joining me for a few more moments. So football, of course, is the family business. Your father played 6 years as wide receiver for the Dolphins. I did interview Pops back in the day on this very show that you're on right now. Growing up around it, did you always know that this is what you were meant to do? And while you've done the work, you have done the work, how much credit does Pops deserve for where you are right now?
1: Yeah, it's just always been something that's been a part of my life, always been something that I've been trying. I mean, they've had me try every sport, you know, everything that I could. And I think football was just what I was best at, and football is what I liked the most. So, you know, that just took a big part of it. And then just being able to meet all new types of people, him teaching me, you know, all the things that I need to know, all the things that he learned. And that's the biggest thing with being a coach, taking the things that you need to learn from and passing it on to the next person. You know, just knowing where to be, knowing what to do, and going 100 every time would get you very far. So he always taught me that. And just being able to, you know, talk to other people, meet new people, talk to them, see what goes on in their head, see what they think of during the plays. That also helped as well.
0: You know, it's interesting. Family is everything. All right. First and foremost, full stop. Family is everything, but business is business. I know this because I worked in a family business and my father fired me. Loved me, but he fired me. Is it true that your dad did not start you in his fantasy league early in the year last year? And if so, did you have any issue with that?
1: I didn't really know until we had the ESPN thing and it came out when I was on TV after the Vikings game. So I never really knew until then, but I don't think he brought me off the bench for the rest of the season. So I think that's just kind of what it was.
0: Okay, but here's the thing though. What about that? Because your production increased. Maybe, I mean, I don't know. It's his team. I don't know what he was thinking. But dude, your production increased, and then he still did not take you off the bench. How come?
1: You know what? I'll give him the benefit of the doubt. He had Dallas Goedert on his team. That dude's a touchdown machine. That guy scores a touchdown damn near every week. So I can't blame him. I can't blame him.
0: Bro, that's so good. Let me ask you, like, some guys, they run on a fuel where they take everything personally. And I get that, man. I don't know how you get anywhere if you don't take certain things personally or don't have a chip on your shoulder. But it doesn't sound like you're taking anything personally. Are you not running on that fuel? Are you trying to prove people right and not prove people wrong? Like, what kind of fuel is running through you?
1: I'm always trying to prove people right. Always trying to, you know, do what they think I could do, you know, do what they believe I could do. Cause, you know, like you said earlier, coming from that family, my expectations are always high. They always going to be high. People always think, oh, you should be this cause of this. You came from this. So just really, it's proving the people right, less than proving the people wrong. I won't lie. So like early on when I didn't play those first two games, you know, everyone I feel like believed in me. And I think a big reason was, you know, because I needed to get on special teams. And, you know, my coach believed that I can get on there, and my tight end coach did. So, you know, I just wanted to prove them right, that I could get on there and start on at least two of them throughout the process of the season. So.
0: Did you embrace that? Did you lean into that? Like special teams, were you all about that?
1: Yeah, and I'm more into it now. Be on more this year, hopefully starting on them this year. So, you know, I'm still fighting for it. Obviously, it's training camp. Everything's up for grabs at this moment. So, you know, I'm in here every day, you know, fighting for it. Fighting for it on special teams, fighting for it on offense, fighting for it, you know, wherever.
0: Dude, your mindset's right. Hey, one last thought, and I didn't mean to keep you so long, but this is fun. So the Chargers have made the playoffs each of the last 2 years under Jim Harbaugh, lost in the wild card round. You know this. I'm not telling you anything you don't know. So collectively, what do you think has to happen, or where do guys have to improve collectively to take that next step and break through this year in the postseason? Because obviously, while they're all important, this year's really important.
1: Yeah, we just gotta step up when the moment's big. Just keep doing what we've been doing. Obviously, we got a new offense, new defense coming in. So it's nothing like something that we did last year that we need to do differently. You know, we just need to play our game and play how the season comes for us, because, you know, everything's new. No one's expecting the same things that they saw last year from us. So, yeah.
0: There it is. Oronde Gadsden joining us. Dude, sorry to keep you so long, but that was fun.
1: No,
0: appreciate you, man. Yeah. Appreciate you. Thanks
1: Thank
0: for
1: you.
0: Joining us. Thank Let's
1: you.
0: Do it again.
1: Yeah, for sure.
0: All right. Be good. Oronde Gadsden joining us. Love that energy. It's a good young dude, man. Good young dude. Looks great. Like the way he plays. Like the way he shows up. Charger fan. Show me your lightning bolt. 1-800-636-8686. Took everything I had not to say, are you the one? Are you the one who is going to have the grandchild that I interview? Because I did interview his dad on this program. So, once again, one of my favorite things about being in this game this long, I've interviewed players their entire careers. I've actually interviewed great, great players that had long careers before they started their careers. I think about Takeo Spikes. We had that conversation not long ago on the pod. And then I've interviewed their offspring, and they've had long careers. And I've always gotten a kick out of that, and I take a lot of pride in that. But I need a grandchild. I haven't interviewed a professional grandchild yet. So because Oronde and his father Oronde have now both appeared on the program, I want to say, yo, bro. Yeah, I don't want to be weird, but do you have any kids? Do they have any game? Are they pro prospects? How long do I need to stay in this game to interview a grandchild? That's kind of what I'm getting at. Anyway, that's good. That's a 12:20 interview that we'll make room for. And I love the way he showed up. 1-800-636-8686. It's beef day, so top of hour number three. If you want a beef, go ahead. Let me see here really quickly some chat reaction. JRD816, clone. Have you guys listened to the Ricky Williams podcast yet? Do it. Great listen. Of course. You stoners will like that. He's not. He's talking to chat, that guy. But he's not wrong. The Ricky Epp is awesome. The Ricky Epp is awesome. Ricky came on and we did podcast episode number 420 because, of course, and Ricky understood that. And I can tell that, you know, personally, I could be wrong. I personally believe that I have jungle Tourette's. I personally believe that Ricky didn't necessarily think that that conversation would go in the direction it went. But then, I don't always know the directions they're going to go in. I prepare for all of them, but I never know. And we had a very different conversation where we didn't talk a lot of football, and I got a lot out of it. It was really good. This guy's right. JRD816 clone is absolutely right. It's a great listen. Great listen. So make time for that. I think you'll be glad you did. C. Dovez, 78. Leave Kenny Pickett alone. You're lucky he even wears gloves for you bastards. Leave him alone. All I did was hype the guy the entire open. I can't wait to see the guy. I can't wait to see the guy and his gloves and his tiny hands. I love that matchup. Bro. If you're going to defend a guy, at least have the respect to spell his name correctly. Don't come at me like, leave him alone, and then you spell his name incorrectly. Kelly Busby, 9827. Cardinals win total, under one. That's what a lot of people think, that they're going to run the table backwards. I would say maybe, except you know what? That Jets game scares me. That's a very winnable game. A very winnable game. The Giants in week four, that's also a dangerous game. The Giants game's a trap game. They could win that game. There are winnable games. There are winnable games on that schedule. Raiders week 17, Saints week 16, a little bit less so. Jets in week 15 scares the hell out of me if we're talking about a team running the table backwards. And even that's not as fun as it used to be because it's been done. And actually, I'd rather it not be a team I like, but they could do it. Look at that schedule. It's a murderer's row. Like I said, did they go 3-14 last year or did they win the Super Bowl? How the hell did they end up with a schedule like that?
2: My schedule.
0: Look at who they open up against. The aforementioned Bolts, the defending Super Bowl champs, the Niners or what's left of them. All right, so right there, week four, you've got a winnable game. The Giants, but come on now. The Giants are talented. Don't kid yourself. They've got playmakers on both sides of the ball. I wouldn't be looking at that game like, all right, we just got to get to week four. And then we'll get that monkey off our back. And we'll get one in the win column. Then you got the Lions. Then you got the Rams. Then you've got the Broncos. Then you got the Cowboys. The way people talk, the Cowboys have already won the Super Bowl. Then you got the Hawks again. Then you got the Rams again. Then you got KC. Then you got the Commanders. Eagles.
3: Go Hawks.
0: They don't even get a bye until week 14. That's cruel. Hey, hate to, you know what my concern is about that bye? My concern about that bye is they could be 0-14 at that point and then wreck all their momentum. You never want that bye when you're trying to run the table backwards and you're playing like crap. You don't want to stop the momentum. Because look who they come out of the bye against. The Jets. That's terrifying right there. If they're 0-14 going into that bye, I'm going to be pissed. Because then they come out of it and they have the Jets. Then you got the Saints, then you got the Raiders, and then you got the Niners to close it out, man. That is gruesome. Gruesome. So we'll see what they do tonight. Again, the game means nothing. The game means nothing except we get some action, finally. This guy's got a beef. Bro, little early for the beefs. I did say prepare yourself, but a little early for the beefs. All right, so out quickly. I like it. Good interview in hour number one, early in hour number one. So we are open right now until 1:20 Pacific time. Beef segment, top of hour three. Alvy's back. Moving back to his customary perch, Alex Hardy. He did a really nice job Monday, Tuesday, and Wednesday. Tommy in his customary perch where he never leaves. And then the XCR, I don't even know what's going on in there because the camera still does not work. All right, so why don't you get up in here and engage? I would love to farm. Got my hoe out. I want to farm and my rake and my shovel and my tractor. I want to farm some engagement and my farm animals. We're ready. So bring me something. Bat. Hit me up. We'll come right back.
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5: 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And now the question shifts north. How long before the Lions reward superstar Jahmyr Gibbs with a deal of his own? Westwood One Sports.
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1: You don't want to skip down beneath the chat and go to the old school reaction. Oh, V in the feed, no way. Quote, that open about the cards shows why you're the best, Jim. That open caught me off guard because I for sure thought you were going to discuss the new OJ trailer that just dropped. OJ Unseen, debuting September 7th on HBO. 9/7 will be the best jungle day ever. Is there an attachment there? So, V, you're confusing your best day ever with the jungle's best day ever. They're not one and the same. You know, it's funny that you were confused. It's funny that you were caught off guard. I was actually caught off guard because last night when I was doing my normal thing that I do every single night, I saw this post, and it was a post of a, by the way, did you know that Matthew Stafford and Clayton Kershaw went to the same high school? Anyway, exactly. So there they are coming together at Rams camp, and I was caught off guard by you, V. I thought for sure that you would hit me up first thing this morning with your take on that. Hey, Vance Mack, check out Pork Shaw at Rams camp. So actually, I'm caught off guard. And I know for a fact you saw that, V, because you have Pork Shaw notifications. I know for a fact you saw that. Man, how conflicted you must have been. Now, it's not that you weren't going to do both those things, because I know you will. I haven't even seen your other submission, but I know there's another submission. You had to decide what to lead with. Man, what is more important to me? I'm V in the fee. What is more important to me? The OJ trailer or Pork Shaw coming together on video? Man, I do love me the fats. But I do love me some OJ. So I was caught off guard by you, dude. Darren PCK9 writes, Pimp Senior. Stop you right there. Pimp Senior. You mean my dad? Pimp Senior S-canned Pimp Junior. And now we're fortunate enough to get 30 years and a million interviews. Hashtag, great job, Pimp Senior. That's funny. I appreciate that, Darren. Pimp Senior actually had a name, Jay. So, you know what? Jay did actually S-can me, and there was nothing weird about it. In fact, I knew it was coming, and I was actually relieved. Now, the weird thing was not that he fired me, Jay. Something else. That's something else that my parents taught me, especially Jay. That's why I caught myself right there when I said he. Jay was like emphatic. Never call your mother or me he or him. Mom or dad. I couldn't he or her or she them. That he thought that was disrespectful. So I just kind of caught myself right there. So Jay, and then when I started to work for him, he told me, not only was that loud, he said, call me Jay. I'd be in the office. Well, actually, he didn't let me in the office. He kept me in the back in the warehouse. Jay, I'd be like, yo, Pops. He's like, hey, come here. Come here, Sonny. Sonny, come here. Don't call me Pops at work. I said, no. He said, no, you can call me Jay. This is a place of business. This is professional. Call me Jay. I'm like, all right. He's like, hey, smart aleck. Just call me Jay. I said, yes, sir. So I'd be at home on the weekends. Yo, Jay, what up? He's like, I said, don't be a smart ass. Anyway, it was not weird when Jay fired me or, in Darren's words, S-can me. It was weird to me that he wouldn't hire me. That was weird. I didn't understand that. I'm like, what do you mean I can't work for you? And then he did the right thing by firing me. And yes, because of that, you were fortunate enough to get 30 years and a million interviews. And I would say more than 30 years. And who knows when it's going to come to an end. But you're not wrong. Abel in the ATX. Did you say you need a grandchild? Uncle Jim. Hold my beer. I'll be Junior. Well, because Alvy didn't even speak to me for 10 years, and I've never actually, I mean, now I engage with Alvy. Alvy did have game. Alvy did win a state championship in high school in basketball. Now, that doesn't work.
2: Thank you.
1: Brian and San Pedro, I might be reaching, but the Cardinals better extend their playbook, or it's going to be a long night for Carson Neck. War Carson being the new Giraffe Fam member. Again, you cannot add somebody to something that does not exist. We don't actually have a RAF fam. Michael P., quote, I wonder if OG2's beef is with his QB showing PDA during training camp. Hey, OG2 made it pretty clear he has no beef. The guy's got no beefs. He's all positive energy. Now, there are a lot of people who had a problem with that. We addressed this yesterday. This, courtesy of Madison Beer News, the MBN. Madison Beer and Justin Herbert are two lovebirds spotted at Chargers training camp. All right, MBN, so you wonder why there was some hostility in your replies. Not only because of what you posted, but the attachment, the post. Two lovebirds spotted at Chargers training camp? MBN will learn, I'm sure. All right, there is your first hour. Coming up in hour number two, I want to talk about Yonsanity, Dahara, also Jake Dickert, good jungle guy, good football coach. Wake Forest head football coach joins me at 1:20. The beef segment coming up in hour three. Get yourself set for that.
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moving into hour number two. So you want to start thinking about the beef segment. You can actually start calling if you want. 1-800-636-8686. That's coming up next hour, but we just moved through it quickly. And I want to make sure that you're locked and loaded and ready to roll. The show is brought to you by FanDuel. FanDuel, my partners. Appreciate these guys so much. All right, so Super Chat. Right to the top. Super Chat. Andy Waldron. Rome, how is Jake settling in? The Big Apple. Ward Dylan Raiola. Keep his mouth shut about the Huskers. He hasn't proven nothing yet. Appreciate that, Andy. Rome family talk so far. So Jake is not gone yet. Jake is going to go this month. He's almost there. Janet is still in Wisconsin. Jake is still in Wisconsin. Jake is going to see Janet Friday because Jake has a baseball game today. But Jake did hit me up this morning. He's like, yo, Goat, can I get the password to this iPad? I'm like, what iPad? He's like, this iPad. I'm like, did you take that from me? He's like, yep. I'm like, here's the thing. Yes, I'll give it to you. However, actually, what I said was, what's going on? What are you doing with that? He said, I'm going to sell it. I'm like, cool. All right. So I'll give you the password, but I want to make sure that you say, if you're going to sell it, obviously, hit that thing and reset it to its factory settings and make sure you do a clean install. Just clean that thing out. He's like, yeah, you got it. You got it. So I did it and we did that. And I said, bro, you're going to sell that? Good for you. I got a whole Apple store in my office at home. We should sell that too. So Jake's not there yet. Jake's actually going to move to Brooklyn and then hit up the Apple. And he is going, I think, maybe even next week or the week after. I don't know exactly the day, but I know that it's coming fast. Tommy says it's going to be hot when he shows up. Just like it's here. Just like it's hot here. Jake's used to hot weather. Anyway, he's not there yet. He's selling off my gear before he goes. Let's see here. Jay in Tampa. Quote, if it works for you, signed Mama Rome. Oh, yeah, that there's no doubt. Jan. So Jan roasted me with that. If it works for you. In all my years of knowing my mother, she has never roasted me. And she's not about the roast. She's tough now. Jan's tough. Jan's 80.

0: six now and still going strong, sharp as hell. But she's tough. She's really tough. To get through what she went through when Jay had leukemia and she took care of him and then ran the business, she's just a tough, tough gal. But didn't really have, and fierce and intense, you know? But didn't usually go with those one-liners like that. I'm like, damn, Mom, roasted if it works for me. I don't need to reset that story, you know it. Buck Blaine, 7069, also talking about Ricky Williams. Awesome podcast with Ricky Williams. The dude was so coachable and lovable. He was just wired different. War Longhorn legend, hook 'em. Rick was different. And I would say in a lot of ways ahead of his time. Hey, Ricky, we get into it, and I can even remember thinking, and I was wrong. I was wrong. Let me just say this. I was wrong. I was one of those people who thought, I don't understand the conflict between dope, which you know is going to get you suspended, the Kron, and your lifelong dream. Why would you pick the Kron over football? But it was such a lame take. And a lot of us thought that. And it was such a lame, dilettante kind of take. He was so much deeper than that. And there were so many more layers to that. And I've heard Ricky say, he didn't say it in this conversation, but I heard him say it in another conversation when he was asked, when was the last time football was fun? When you look back on your career, when was the last time football was fun? He said college. So he was dealing with a lot of things when he went to the NFL, starting with that draft day drop. He thought that he should have gone number one, and then he didn't go number one. We didn't talk about this either, but remembering that story, he thought that he would go number one. He wanted to go number one. Cleveland had the number one pick that year, and he wanted to be a Brown. I mean, hell, imagine that. He wanted to be a Brown. Like, he liked that whole thing. He liked the dog pound. He thought that'd be a good fit. And Cleveland had just come back to the NFL. But, of course, Cleveland needed a quarterback because Cleveland always needs a quarterback. So he does go number one. All right, fine. But then he's not even the first running back off the board because Indianapolis was picking fourth, and he rated himself for that phone call, but then Edgerrin James went. It's like, damn, what's going on? I'm dropping. I'm not even, never mind number one. I'm not even the first running back off the board. And then the trade. And then all hell breaks loose. And then he has social anxiety. And there was just a lot going on. And as Rick has talked about in the years since, when you're in the NFL, you have pain. Playing with pain, like availability is your best ability. So how do you deal with pain? Everybody had a different way of dealing with pain. So I think he was dealing with social anxiety and he was dealing with pain and rolling up helped him. But it got him suspended. Anyway, you know, this whole thing about was he misunderstood? I don't think misunderstood. I just don't think that we realized what he was dealing with. Hey, by the way, nobody knows what anybody's dealing with. Isn't that the whole point? Nobody knows what anybody's dealing with. So Ricky has a new calling. I don't want to give it up, but he still has a business called Heisman. High, H-I-G-H. Still does really well there, but he has a totally different calling, and it's actually the way he makes money. It's his livelihood. So I don't want to give that up, but go find the podcast, and I think you'll be glad you did. Let's see. Tommy Enola. Manning administration won't allow Arch to AZ. No way in hell. That's interesting, isn't it? So what if Arch has the year that we expect him to have, or most assume he's going to have? And then what if he does go number one? And what if Arizona is sitting there with that number one pick? We know they need a quarterback. Would the Manning administration let him go to Arizona, knowing the administration the way we do? Great question. Jalapeno Fruit Loops 777. This chat is all the longtime listeners who never tried to call because they were too afraid of getting run. Fact. Fact. Except y'all shouldn't have been afraid of that, man.
1: Scared coward.
0: You should still be calling. Don't hide in chat. I mean, use chat. It is safer because I can't run you. I can't run you. I've got too many things going on to run you from chat. And you will get run from the phones. But man, don't be afraid. If you never lean into your fears and you never try anything because you're afraid. Hey, how about this? If you're afraid of calling a radio show, even a heritage radio show like this one, how the hell are you going to accomplish anything in life? Oh man, I'm afraid. I might get run. Oh, you might get run. So that's the way you approach your entire life, obviously, if you're afraid of this. But go ahead. Hide out in the chat where you can't get run. Hey, better yet, never leave the house. Never leave the house. Because you might have to do something you're afraid of. Come on, dude. Yeah, go start listening to the Reinvention Project. You got to do better than that. Jake Dickert's coming up. 1-800-636-8686. Let's go to the phones. Let's go to Wisconsin. Let's go to Green Bay. Matt in Green Bay. Hey, Matt, what's going on? How are you?
2: Hey, I'm doing pretty good, Jim. But I just want to say, hey, it's got to be nice to be an LA sports fan. First off, the Dodgers, hey, they're taking their perennial August and dumping their pants. But, hey, football's starting up, so you got the Rams, who are the Super Bowl favorites, and the perennial chokers, Chargers, who you had earlier. Meanwhile, here in Wisco, we're more worried about regular season wins than World Series wins like the Dodgers. But I want to tell you, we both better be afraid of the Cubs and Braves because both of them are steaming right up our ass right now. And I tell you, if we don't watch out, they're going to overtake us. And, hey, Matt in L.A., the Dodgers don't need somebody to snake their toilet out. They need a plug. They need to stop the bleeding. And I am so looking forward to another NLCS Brewers Dodgers, and hopefully we can win this time. I'm out.
0: Good job, Matt. It's not bad. I'll take that. You see, he wasn't afraid. He didn't get run. That wasn't so hard. Like, that was not an award-winning take. No offense, bro. That was not a smack-off type take, but he didn't get run. He wasn't afraid. He just called up and said, hey, Jim, made a couple of bad jokes, and said, you and I should both be concerned. Number one, again, for the last freaking time, and it won't be the last freaking time, for the last freaking time, I don't care if the Dodgers win or lose. You think I do, you want me to, but I don't. But what he said was, Dodger Jim, you and I should both be afraid of the Cubs because they're both up our ass. They're coming. They are. They just went right through L.A. But you know who else went right through L.A.? The half-fam, the Red Sox. You might want to be afraid of them, too. The Red Sox have won 30 of their last 35. In the history of the Red Sox, and I think they've played baseball like 500 years, they have never had a 35-game stretch where they won 30 games in their history. They're playing better baseball right now than they have ever played in the history of that franchise. So, I mean, even in the days of Teddy Bompop and Bobby Doerr, and Babe Ruth, when they sold him. That's a good idea, selling Babe Ruth. Anyway, 30 of 35. And they were active at the deadline. Be afraid of them, too. As far as the Dodgers, he said their annual dump in their pants in August. There's something to be said for that. This is not unusual. I mean, they are like 10 and 15, I think, since July 4th. Every year, the Dodgers have that bad month. So if you're going to have a bad month, better to have a bad month in August than to have a bad month in October when most of them will be healthy. But you're right. And as far as Milwaukee, again, Milwaukee, I hope you're not the ones hating on L.A. You could have had that guy. And what did that do? Everybody hates the Dodgers because of Tarek Skubal. And then he goes out and he gets beat. And they've lost six in a row. But I've already done this rant. I'm just saying, Milwaukee, you could have had this guy. You absolutely had the prospects. That's why he said we're about winning regular season games, not the postseason. Like, if there's going to be a lockout, and you're going to miss maybe a big chunk of next year, if not all of next year, and you think you have enough to win this year, or you think you're close enough to win this year, but a guy like Skubal could put you over the top. How do you not make that deal? Milwaukee could have made that deal. The Rays could have made that deal. Plenty of teams could have made that deal. The Dodgers didn't give up jack to get that guy. 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
3: 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His first game back against the team that traded him away.
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0: All right, welcome back. Beef segment, top of hour number three. But before we get there, and you've got time, hit me up on the phones. Hit me up on social. Hit me up on chat. Hit me up on email. Right now, though, we are joined by the head football coach at Wake Forest. He is entering his second season there. He was the head coach at Washington State for 4 years before that. The Demon Deacons coming off a really nice year. 9-4 last year, and they won the Duke's Mayo Bowl. Wake Forest is going to open up the year against Akron September 3rd. I am talking about Jake Dickert. Jake, my man, how you doing, dude? How are you, and how's the fam?
1: Well, Jim, it's great to be back on the jungle, man. It's that time of year. It means it's football season. Once again, Dad's always listening. He's a clown. And I'm just glad Akron isn't doing the fan opening script offensive coordinator for our game. So excited about what's to come.
0: I love that, Jake. I'm glad you mentioned Pops. You beat me to it. So let him know that I appreciate him so much. All right, so you've got a few practices under the belt. How good did it feel to first get back on the grass? And how have those first few days gone, Jake?
1: I think the biggest thing you mentioned it. You know, last year's team was very hungry. We came in with zero expectations. No one gave us a shot. You know, we had a tremendous season, and to see our guys take it to the next level. You know, we retained a lot of our defensive guys that were one of the best in the country last year. They want to grow. They want to be better. And this season, man, there's going to be a new challenge. And I think our guys did a really good job of resetting. First day of pads was yesterday. It was exactly where you want it. Pajama party was over. Our guys were physical, fast, and aggressive. Man, we've come a long way, but we got a long way to go, but excited for what this group can do.
0: Jake Dickert joining us. Jake, I love that shirt. Built in the dark. I know what that means. For those who do not know what that means, what does that mean?
1: It's just a mindset and a message. And, you know, I always kind of relate my life to the story of football and coaching. And, you know, I was supposed to be a math teacher, Jim. I'm a D3 football player that got an opportunity, only one of three guys to coach at every level of college football. But bottom line is, you know, we talk about it all the time. You know, it's the little things. It's staying away from the spotlight. It's finding really purposeful, passionate people in this world, in this life, that want to still do it the old school hard way. Because I'll tell you what, Jim, old school principles are old school for a reason, because they continue to work over time, right? So we're building that. We're bringing that to a place. And quite frankly, you know, Jim, the facts are the facts. We are the losingest Power Four team of all time. Okay, that sounds crazy. Right? Why would anyone want to take on this challenge? It's because I believe in our process. I believe in where we're going, and I think this is a really special place, and that's what this team showed last year.
0: I love that so much. And this whole thing about old school, Jake, old school, it's almost like it's like a negative. It's got this negative connotation when it shouldn't, because it's proven.
1: Yeah.
0: It seems to me maybe we replace old school with timeless. Timeless, because these things are timeless. These principles are timeless. They work for a reason. To your point, and you said, this was the losingest Power Four program ever. You and I talked about it last summer. You laid out all the reasons why you liked that opportunity and what you were going to do with it. Because you won those nine games, because you won a bowl game, do you feel like you were validated by that decision?
1: Well, absolutely. You know, and it was a life change for us. You just talked about it on the opening part of the show, coming coast to coast. But bottom line is, I've been in tough places just like this my whole life. Like, this is what's satisfying to me, Jim. It's getting to a place that people don't give you maybe as much of a chance or an expectation or a light, and they're not doing it again for us this year, and finding ways to find really special opportunities. And that's with the right people, right? I talked about the purpose and the passion of it. Guys that want to get better every day, hold themselves to a really high standard in the culture that we have created. And ultimately, what is timeless is growth. You got to be better tomorrow than you were today. Right. In an instant gratification society, you know, we're teaching these young people, these football players, that, man, take a growth mindset. And it's amazing, you know, what we can accomplish around a team environment. So it's been pretty special to be a part of. And our coaching staff has been phenomenal.
0: All right, Jake, here's the thing. It's hard to find people like that, right? You know, we're talking about a younger generation. I'm not trying to be the old head, and I'm not trying to crack back on the kids, but this is tough, right? This instant gratification, of course, because it's right there. The portal was right there. They want their money, understandably so. So if you have this instant gratification, and then you're at a school like the school you're at right now, it's a private school. It's a private school with a Baptist Christian heritage and high academic standards, all right? So this is a really tough needle to thread. How many high quality individuals that can put aside that instant gratification are there? How hard is it to find them, and where do you go to find them?
1: Well, I would say this, you know, kind of leading into your question here. What we tell our coaches, what I tell our coaches, our players can handle really tough coaching. What they can't handle is unclear coaching, right? So what my job is to create ultimate clarity for our guys to go out and attack the work. I think today's kids need it. They need to feel it. They need to feel connected to the mission and how their role is in part of that. And what I tell recruits, Jim, is if you really get out of the, you know, surface level and dive into the substance of every program attracts a different person, right? With a different character, with a different value set. And Wake Forest does just that. I mean, we're one of the top 50 academic schools in the country. You got to want that because there's a challenge in that part too. So we got to lean into who we are, but we are doing it the hard way. And that is the development way, right? Which means over time, you got to be able to ride the waves sometimes at a program like Wake. We can't just go and pluck proven talent from top college programs like other people can do. That's fine. Believe in our process, do it the hard way, and withstand the waves with the right people. So, you know, kids aren't changing. I just believe you got to find the right ones.
0: Yeah, speaking, Jake Dicker joining us as a development program. Yeah, people say that, but you don't really see a lot of that. But you were talking about this at ACC Media Days, and it makes sense, right? Because you need to be a developmental program where you are because you are battling bigger brands. You are battling the, quote, logo power. It's not an excuse at all. It's a real thing. It's reality, and you're embracing it. You're leaning into it. I think we've been talking about this, but have we left anything out? How do you combat that? How do you compete with that? How do you go against that?
1: Yeah, I mean, I think in today's world, I think it's challenging. But what I say is the best program builders, when we came in here, yeah, everyone has their three-year plan to go out and be successful. I wanted to maximize the moment, right? So you look at our team right now, very top-heavy on veteran talent, and we have over 50 and 60 freshmen or redshirt freshman players, right? We already have 33 high school players committed to us, the largest class in the country. Well, you got to double down on it, you know, but we're into biomechanics. We're into like body types. We're into how we project this in the new age analytics. So it's fun for me in that aspect of it. But at the end of the day, football, like life, is a very slow cooker, process driven game. And I think the more we work with our athletes and we believe in them throughout this whole process, you know, I think great things can come from that. But I know this. I'm a no-excuse guy, Jim. Like, I'm a small-town Wisconsin guy. You know all about that. Just, hey, what are our resources? How do we gain and go? And I won't make any excuses for the results, man, because I control that. And I think that's a different style attitude. Because what I don't like about today's college football, Jim, is that every coach in the world has an excuse, right? Oh, man, it didn't work out. Well, what? I didn't have enough money. Well, hell, man, I'll never take that excuse. I'm going to go out there and we're going to go out and win a bunch of games and be really proud of what we put on that field at Wake Forest.
0: I've always liked that about you, Jake. I would extend that even further, man. That's the world, right? Everybody's got an excuse. Yeah. Everybody's got an excuse. Even I fall prey to this sometimes. This whole victim thing. It's not my fault. It's his fault. It's her fault. No, it's not. Why don't we all just own who and what we are? Why don't we just own who and what we are and realize we are the reason that we are who and what we are? It's not our parents. It's not that one coach who hated me. That's why I'm not a pro player. If we all owned who and what we are, and then solve that problem as opposed to blaming everybody else, I think we'd be a lot better off. Speaking of Wisconsin, I was there for the summer trip, Jake. Man, there's still so much jungle love in Wisconsin. It made me feel so good. Man, everywhere I went, there was jungle love. Tell me about Pops. For those who don't know, and you start off most of our conversations with Pops is still listening, Pops is still there. Man, for those who don't know, what's your dad like?
1: Well, he was a man. What I learned from him and the mentor that I have in him is he's incredible. He was in education for 44 years. His dad was in education for 42 years, so we're ultra competitive. He was a big baseball guy, always wanted us to be baseball. He was an extra, Jim. I don't know if I ever told you this, in the movie Major League, which was actually filmed at the old County Stadium in Milwaukee.
0: Yeah, it was.
1: He's retired now, and this gives you a great visual of him. We're 15 hours away, and he drives to every game. Okay? He says he likes the scenery, but he comes to every game, brings his own tailgate set up. I'm like, Dad, I got tables. He's like, no, my tables are better. I'm like, Dad, I got a grill. He's like, no, this is not my camping grill. So I'm starting to give up on some of that thing, or those things, but amazing supporter. And I wouldn't be where I am today, Jim, if I say this to a lot of people, if he ever let me win. He was the dad that he beat me in everything until I earned it. So I always say I learned a lot by losing, and that's why it kind of made me who I am right now.
0: I love it. Hey, so hearing that makes me even more pleased that he gets something out of this show, that he respects this show, that he likes this show, because that sounds like somebody you have to earn. You have to earn everything, right? He's not giving you anything. So I'm glad that he likes this show. That makes me feel even better about myself. Jake Dicker joining us. Jake, I can't let you go. You and I are talking philosophically about these things. Let me ask you about a player or two before you go. So a new year brings a new quarterback. What are your expectations for Gio Lopez, who's going to make that trek 80 miles from North Carolina to Wake Forest after playing for the Tar Heels the last season? What can you tell me about him and your expectations for him?
1: Here's what you love about him, Jim, is that you know, he even used the expression, I failed loudly last year, right? The whole thing going to North Carolina, having success as a freshman at South Alabama. And man, I'm here because I'm a continual failure, but I want to grow. His character, what he's brought with his energy, he's a football guy. He's freaking tough as nails at the quarterback position. Anytime you have that, you have a chance. He's an elite pocket passer, even though he's below 6 feet. And it allows us to get closer to our ideal of offense, which is being a blend of this power spread. And I just think I'm really proud of him. And I got a chance. He's reconnected him with his OC that was at South Alabama. These guys have real synergy. He's super smart on the game and excited about what, you know, we have the opportunity to do with him on our team this season.
0: So obviously you are about a lot of things that are not just the measurables. The fact that he's under 6 feet, did that concern you at all? How did you view him?
1: Well, yeah, I mean, it was interesting when I was interviewing OCs to, you know, bring into our program, you know, I watched a lot of the South Alabama tape. And what I told them, you know, as we went through this recruiting process is I got to see the best of you. I believe in the best version of you, Gio, right? The best individual that can make us the best possible team. You know, last year got to see him on scouted tape because we played UNC and it just wasn't working. You could feel it, right? So my job is to give them that vision of like what that felt like, what that sounded like, how you carried yourself when you were out there dominating at South Alabama, being a top 25 football team or top 25 offense in the country. So I'm just kind of working hand in hand with them that way, but just excited about what it can be and how he's handled, you know, all the pressure, all the transferring questions and all that type of stuff. And he wanted to be here. He took less to be here with us. That means a lot to me. He feels very comfortable in our program, and you're going to see him flourish game in and game out.
0: That's what you want. That's the dude you want. We're talking Wake Forest football for another minute. So, Jake, every year is different. You got a bunch of new guys coming in. Defensively, I got to get your thoughts because it's incredible, the jumps, the leaps and bounds you made last year. You went from 118th in the nation in total defense to 26th. What can you tell me about that unit this year and the playmakers that you have and that are coming back? What are your expectations on that side of the ball?
1: I'll hit you with another one, Jim. Just everything we talk about there, it's about lights out. Okay, the spotlight found us on defense. Everyone's talking about how good we are. Get your ass back in the dark and get back to the process. But Langston Hardy, Gabe Kirschke, two of the best bookend, you know, defensive ends in our league. We're loaded at linebacker, and Aiden Hall and Frank Cassano. Devon Patterson's a pro. Rashawn Tongue comes back. We got a bunch of interchangeable mixed pieces, but I love our scheme and what our coaches have done of not being just happy with what they did last year. We evolved it. We've gone deeper, farther, and more complex in year two, and excited about how fast they're playing on that side of the ball. So, you know, once again, in camp, you got to fight that battle of O versus D. Our D is going to make our offense better because how challenging everything they do is.
0: Hey, Jake, you're so locked in. One last thought. Because you're so locked in, you talked about reconnecting or reuniting. I'm curious, you believed in Cam Ward enough that you brought him from Incarnate Word to Washington State before he moved on to Miami. Have you kept in touch with Cam? And how much improvement are you expecting from the former number one overall pick this year in his second season with the Titans?
1: Yeah, I mean, here and there, I talked to Cam. Actually, me and the boys sat down and watched the Netflix show. I mean, it was awesome to kind of see him going through that journey. I expect a big leap. I think he's ultra competitive. The same thing that we kind of saw when we had him for 2 years. You know, and once again, he gets dropped into adversity. Head coach gets let go, new team. You know, so I think you're going to see leaps and bounds. You know, he's a student of the game. I'm excited about that. You know, so just there's a lot of places that Cam can go, and we've had really fortunate opportunity to be around a lot of great quarterbacks, and we're huge Cam Ward fans in our household.
0: All right, Jake, I'm excited to see how you guys look once again, coming off a big year, 9-4 last year, but I know you, that was then, this is now, everything's in front of you. Jake, appreciate you, appreciate the relationship, tell Pops I said what's up, and I'm looking forward to seeing you guys this year.
1: I know this, when I'm done with this coaching, Jim, Brad from Corona better watch out, I'm going to come for him.
0: I love it, man, I love it. But are you ever going to be done with coaching?
1: I'm going to be honest. I'm going to be more Chris Peterson than Nick Saban. I got about a good 10, 12 years left in this, and I'm going to join your side of this eventually.
0: You got it. I know you will. I know you'll crush it, too. Hey, maybe I'll bequeath this to you. And maybe if I can hang in there 10 more years. We'll see. We'll see. But either way, the BIC has been put on notice. All right. You got it, Jake. Good to see you. Thanks so much. All right. Jake Dicker just said, he just called out Brad. Dude, when I'm done coaching, I'm coming for Brad and Corona. That is incredible. So you got Drink. Eli Drinkwitz, when he came on recently, he name-checked a number of clones. But Jake Dickert said right afterwards, I'm going to be more like Chris Peterson than Nick Saban. And Coach P got out sooner than later. So it sounds to me like Jake will go as hard as he possibly can. And he already has a plan. I like that. Of course he's got a plan. Did you not hear that conversation? Of course he knows what the next thing will be, but he's fully invested in where he is right now, where his feet are. But he's coming for Brad in Corona. Hey, BIC.
2: Brad.
0: It's not clones that are calling you out. It's not clones that are coming for you. It's high-level football coaches. That's awesome. I love that so much. I love coaches that not only know where they are, but know the history of the program. But then, like Jake always says, his dad has been a long-time listener. The same dad who drives 15 hours to his games with his own setup. All right, when we come back, top of the hour, we've got the beef segment. So if you want to start calling, now would be a very good time to do it. What do you want to beef about? You can beef about anything you want, except for those two or three things that you know you can't beef about. You can also write your beefs in. We take call-in beefs. We take write-in beefs. We take beefs in the chat. Hit us up. Trying to get to some yawn sanity. All right, a couple of really nice interviews. Well, a couple more for you tomorrow. Stay tuned. You're in the jungle. I'm Jim Rome. We're in Southern California. All of that still ahead.
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1: Welcome back. My thanks to Jake Dickard, Wake Forest head football coach. Top of the hour, we've got the beef segment, so let me get something in there before then. You know, it's been a minute since I talked about the Mets, for obvious reasons. One, they suck. Actually, only one reason. They suck. Now, saying something sucks is not a take around here, unless we're talking about the Mets. Then it's always the take around here. No matter how much they spend, no matter who they hire, no matter who owns that team, Mets are gonna Met. Case in point. Why am I talking about the Mets in August? You already know. It's because they've got a brand new reliever who brought his pogo stick to the mound, and he jumps up and down and bounces up and down every time he strikes out a batter. Of course, we only talk about this team if it's some kind of lame, cringe nonsense, like 29-year-old journeyman reliever Jeffrey Yawn doing this in his long-awaited major league debut. Check it.
2: And you're to my right, so it's just not going to work. And there's a strikeout, and he leaps in the air and celebrates as only Jeffrey Yawn can.
3: That's going to get the crowd aroused.
2: Well, that will happen everywhere he goes.
1: Aroused? I don't know if that's the word I would have used. That's going to get the crowd erect. Aroused. Anyway, the horror. Let me find some pearls to clutch. I mean, that's what everybody is losing their proverbial poo over today. Because once again, it has to be something every day, right? Social media has broken out into full-on Yawn sanity. And it's because of that?
4: And we can just shoot the...
1: Like, who is actually offended by that? Serious question. Who is actually offended by that? I know I'm not. Now, I'm not saying it's not lame. It is, right? It's lame, of course. It's typical Mets. But who is butthurt and offended by that and why? Why would anybody be angry about that? Even the unwritten rules people and the code people can't be serious about trying to shut that down. You're offended. You want to be offended? You want to be offended by something Mets related? Be offended by the Mets. Be offended by anything else Mets related. If you want to be butthurt that the team with the richest owner in baseball is currently 49-66. If you want to be offended by the team with the second highest payroll in baseball being more than 20 games out of first place right now. By all means, get upset about any of that. Or even how the Mets are ruining the supposed perfect case for a salary cap being made by the Dodgers. Since the Mets spend just as much but can't seem to win anything, it kind of hurts that whole argument, doesn't it? That the rich teams are forcing Major League Baseball to implement a cap. If the Dodgers are such a great example of why we have to have a salary cap, the Mets are the perfect example, counterexample as to why we don't need one. They're throwing all that money at it, and what's it getting them? They're 20 games out. So if you want to hate on the Mets for any of those things, that's fine. But I'm not going to join in on hating on the journeyman who shows some energy on the mound, even if it's lame and cringy. Who cares? Good for him. You know how good of an attitude it takes to be that exuberant on the mound? While wearing a Mets uniform? Man, that's some rare energy, all right? That's a rare dude. That is serious juice. Look at that dude. Like, that dude's like Dwight Gooden in his prime or something. If anything, he actually gives the Mets, their fans, something to watch at this point. Hey, you want to call something pathetic? Call that pathetic. You know what's pathetic? Not that guy's act. The fact that this dude is actually the best thing about the Mets right now. He's the only reason to turn that game on right now. And when you check out his backstory, you'll understand what I'm talking about. And you'll understand why this dude loves to pitch so much. This guy might be loves to pitch guy more than anyone since Greg Maddux himself.
5: You love to pitch, don't you?
1: You love to pitch, don't you? Y'all insanity. But that'll happen when you get Tommy John and you get released and you spend 5 years on the outside looking in, trying to get another pro job. This dude worked as a construction worker, a roofer, a large appliance delivery guy, all while waiting for another chance, which he finally got in 2021. 5 years after the Angels initially released him. And now he's 29 and finally has broken through to the majors for the first time. And you wonder why that guy's jumping around like that. You wonder why that guy's that fired up. Yeah, he's going to pimp those strikeouts. Hell yes, he's going to pimp those strikeouts. No matter who is booing him in the ballpark or hating him on the internet. He doesn't give a damn given what he's been through and where he is right now. And as always, if you don't like it, don't strike out. There is that. And also, don't try to discredit this dude by saying he's only in the majors to hop up and down on the mound and be a sideshow. Because that's not true either. This dude was blowing smoke last night. This dude was hitting triple digits as a lefty, and he got the Mets out of a bases-loaded jam in a game they actually went on to win. If you can believe any of that, somebody should let Jose Ramirez, and I don't want to get on this guy's wrong side for a reason I'm about to get into, but somebody should let Jose Ramirez know the Guardians lost because he had a good old time mocking Yon in the dugout before the game was actually won. Look at this guy. He's in the dugout mocking Yon before the game is over. Yeah, I don't know, dude. I think the Hopper got the better of you there, Jose. Number one, he's got better ups. Number two, he's got scoreboard. Look up at it. Maybe don't mock the other dudes until you actually beat the other dudes. Then again, nothing but respect for Jose Ramirez. To be clear, he might be the single most underrated player of the current era of baseball. I'm just saying. Now, I'm saying he's had much better nights than last night when he didn't even start and wound up mocking the other team in a loss. Better nights. I'll give you an example of a better night for Jose Ramirez. How about that night exactly 3 years ago to the day yesterday when he put Tim Anderson right in the ground?
6: Safe and in the score is Jimenez. And another hustle double. Right over the bag at first. Dalhousie and Anderson square off. They're fighting. They're swinging. Down goes Anderson. Down goes Anderson. Ramirez went in with a head first slide. Hosey never gets upset about anything. They came up chewing. Anderson squared off. He decked him. And Tim Anderson was on the wrong side of that punch.
1: He doesn't get upset about anything except guys jumping up and down on the mound and whatever Anderson said. That is an all-time baseball brawl, honestly. Honestly. Because Ramirez gets up and he's hot and he's pointing a finger right in Anderson's face. And Anderson squared up. And Anderson threw a right hand with some bad intentions.
7: Right,
1: like, he squared up. I don't think that was Anderson's first fight either. I know it was not Ramirez's first fight because Anderson threw a right hand with bad intentions and Ramirez easily slipped it, and then landed a haymaker. I wonder if Anderson is still in the dirt right now. I don't know that he's ever gotten up from that. That is a crazy brawl. That was 3 years ago to yesterday. Usually baseball fights are nothing. Just guys looking around for a dancing partner. They leave the dugout because if they don't, they'll get ostracized. That was wild. Like, that first right hand was with bad intentions, and Ramirez just put him to sleep.
0: This is Westwood One Sports.
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5: Hello, hello, hello. Welcome to another round of the Boom Boom Room. I'm your host, Ray Mancini, here with my ace corner man, cut man, and all-around man.
6: Yeah.
5: Cornell Bang Bang Bogdan.
6: I like that, man. Yeah. I like that.
5: Cornell, today, you know what? This is summer. It's summer. It's hard. I've been a couple guests that I wanted. Called them, yeah, but oh, I'm on vacation. I'm going on a vacation. So today will be another talk of all sports, boxing. We're going to make it a boxing day once again.
6: Yes.
5: But I promise you, I will have a guest next week. Yeah. I promise that. And so a lot of things to talk about, though. You know,
6: Can I start off with a programming note?
5: Please.
6: Yeah, ladies and gentlemen, you know we're always here on WBBW 1240 AM, which is the established sports station in the area. 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Yeah. So there you go.
5: Very good news. Yeah. That's very good news. You know, people have been asking me, when are you going to be in PA?
6: Yep.
5: I said, I thought we were.
6: Yeah.
5: I don't know.
6: This is nothing against anybody who's currently at 96.7. It's a great, great station.
5: Right.
6: But we're moving up. We're moving on up.
5: Moving on up.
6: Yeah.
5: Dude, we're sad.
6: Yeah, it is, baby.
5: Yeah.
6: So that's going to be exciting news, and you'll still be able to get us on 1240 WBBW and all the apps that you currently listen across the country. But 103.9, we're coming soon for you.
5: Yeah.
6: Yeah.
5: Well, you know, we said today's going to be a boxing show. I'm going to talk a little boxing. Fight this weekend. William Cepeda fought Lamont Roach for the lightweight title. Cepeda, I believe, is the champion. Defending his title is Lamont Roach. Lamont Roach is the one who fought Tank Davis last year. And by all accounts, should have gotten a decision. He dropped Tank Davis, and they called it a slip. But it was a clear knockdown, and they didn't know. And he stood there, and they didn't do, and basically didn't do a count. If they called it a knockdown, he wins the fight. Lamont Roach does. So it was just absolute horse crap what they did to this kid. And this poor kid.
6: I love when you sugarcoat, right?
5: Yeah, it bothers me because, you know, I like Tank Davis, but he lost that fight. He lost it. He knows he lost it. Fighters know. Trust me, fighters know. And so they fought, but William Cepeda, his work rate was just too much. Lamont Roach, not a young guy, not a young kid. Or it could be a young man, but an old fighter. You know what I mean?
6: Yeah.
5: He's an old fighter. And and he said, I just couldn't keep up with the work rate, basically is what he said. So William Cepeda got the decision. It was on. And what they're doing now is, you know, the Zone, if you got the Zone app on your TV, show it on the Zone. But now TNT is in the game. And TNT

0: tea. The Zone has it if you have it. That's how it is. The Zone's carrying it on the streaming, but you want to go on, you know.
1: Cable television.
0: Yes, yeah. Cable. Thank you. Uh-huh. So it was. Yeah, so, yeah, but it's good that cable's back in the game again.
1: Yeah.
0: So this is the second fight they've shown, and they're going to be sticking with it. So TNT is into it, and it's a good thing. Anyhow, William Cepeda beat Lamont Roach by unanimous decision. It was just the work rate. It was too much for Lamont Roach. I think Lamont Roach is starting to wear down. Terrific fighter. He could fight a highly skilled guy, but, you know, I think it's time to shut it down. Couple fights on the climb coming up. Now, I kill these names. Jai Opetaia. Let's go with that. Who's a light heavyweight or a cruiserweight. He's going to fight Noel McKaylian, who's from the old USSR.
1: Okay.
0: But
1: Russia.
0: Yeah, well, yeah, but he's, you know, from the USSR, wherever. Right. I forgot what country, to be honest with you. But Noel McKaylian, he might be Romanian. I might be one of your coaches.
1: Oh, man.
0: He might be one of your coaches.
1: Yeah, let me know about this. I got to follow somebody, man.
0: Yeah. but anyway, Noel McKaylian is the champion. But he's moving up to fight. He lost his title. Jai Opetaia. For a cruiserweight. But Jai Opetaia said he reached out to David Benavidez, offered him the fight, and Benavidez turned it down. Now, sounds good. I don't know if David Benavidez is turning down any fight.
1: Yeah.
0: That kid will fight anybody, anywhere, anytime.
1: In a parking lot.
0: But, you know, David Benavidez, so the winner of this fight was supposed to be, we'll move up to fight, or we'll fight David Benavidez next. That should be a great fight. Noel McKaylian, same thing. He could fight. He's a good fighter. Good, tough guy.
1: What pounds are they fighting?
0: But cruiserweight.
1: Okay, cruiserweight.
0: You know, over a light heavy, over 175. But I think it's actually light heavyweight.
1: Okay.
0: 175 pounds. That's what it is. I'm pretty sure of that. Yes. I keep saying cruiserweight. I'm mistaken.
1: Yeah. Okay.
0: I apologize out there. There's people going, hey, look. Even I get screwed up with these fights, every weight class, who these guys are anymore, because it just doesn't.
1: And weight classes really don't matter anymore. I'm going to fight you with this at this weight, and that's the way it's going
0: to
1: be.
0: But and how about this? Talking about boxing, this is just goes to show where boxing's become. Devin Haney, who's the waterweight champion of the world, is offered to fight Keyshawn Davis. Keyshawn Davis just fought up in Cleveland, a fight I was at a couple weeks ago. There's four. Davis brothers fighting. I think from Brooklyn. Keyshawn Davis is probably the one, you know, the farthest ahead. Got offered a welterweight title shot against Devin Haney. Now went to purse bid. Now what that means is when they go to purse bid is nobody wants to put up the money that they're asking for. So it goes to purse bid. Promoter could bid on it. All the promoters bid on it. Highest bidder gets it. Well, Top Rank, Bob Arum's company, bid on it. They bid, I believe, like 8.2 something.
1: Okay.
0: For the fight, offering, and that means when you go on when it goes to a bid, that the champion makes 75% of what's bid, and the challenger makes 25%.
1: Okay.
0: On this, Devin Haney was going to make 6 point something.
1: Wow.
0: And Devin Haney, I'm sorry, Keyshawn Davis, who is the challenger, never won a world title, was offered $2.1 million and turned it down, saying it's not enough. If he's going to make all that money, I'm going to make more. Not knowing, that is where, we're not talking about fighters being the smartest people in the world. This is where stupidity runs rampant. You ain't a champion, my brother. You ain't a champion yet. And you could call you want. You could talk about being a champion. You get offered the title fight. You fight for what they offer you, no matter, for the chance to win the title. Right. Then you name your price. Yeah. You know, you don't call the price. They're offering you $2 million as a challenger, and you're saying it's not enough. Mm-hmm. Stupidity runs rampant in the boxing game. Stupidity runs rampant. Fighters are not the brightest people in the world. And whoever my brother got his advice from, bad advice, bro. Bad advice.
1: You're really not looking for a title. You're caring about a payday.
0: Right.
1: You could care less about the title.
0: Because you win the
1: title. Back in your day, you guys wanted title.
0: You take, I would have literally fought for free.
1: Yeah.
0: Literally.
1: Yeah.
0: The chance to win the title. Right. Because I know once I win it, then I can name my price.
1: Right.
0: These guys, man, I just bought $2.1 million. It turned out not enough. Not enough. He's making what he's making. Devin, he's making 75. 75 is too much. I'm not making enough. So he turned on the fight. I wouldn't have given him another fight. I don't know if any organization will give him another fight.
1: Right.
0: I don't know if my man understands. You can keep winning the fights. Or it's just, you know, the organizations, they'll bypass you.
1: Yeah.
0: They can freeze you out.
1: Yeah.
0: If they want.
1: Right.
0: Because it ain't enough money. I don't know, man. Again, I just boggles my mind how stupid people
1: are. The kind of thinking is not really right there at the top of the heap, is it, Ray?
0: Not at all. Again, we got football tonight.
1: Yeah.
0: With the preseason. It's the Hall of Fame game, right? The Carolina Panthers playing the Arizona Cardinals. Well, now, the starting quarterbacks, they say it was Kenny Pickett starting for Carolina.
1: Yeah.
0: And Carson Beck for Arizona.
1: Yeah.
0: Since they traded Tyler Murray, who is supposed to be the number one quarterback?
1: It's going
0: to
1: be...
0: is he the number one quarterback?
1: No.
0: I wouldn't think so.
1: There it is. It's number one story on ESPN. QB Carson Beck to start for the Cardinals in the Hall of Fame game.
0: And Kenny Pickett's getting his chance.
1: Yep.
0: He's done, he started with Pittsburgh.
1: Yep.
0: And bounced around a few teams. But, hey, you got to find a team that's right for you.
1: Yeah.
0: You know, he could fit into... Kenny Pickett, I liked him when he was at Pitt.
1: Yeah.
0: I think he got what it takes. He's been around for a couple of years now, learning from some of the best quarterbacks. So I think he deserves a shot. In Carolina, I don't know if anybody who's ahead of him at Carolina.
1: Well, Jacoby Brissett is the starting quarterback for the Arizona Cardinals.
0: Okay, Jacoby Brissett. Yeah. He's one of them guys who's been bouncing around.
1: Yeah. And he
0: good
1: did,
0: teacher
1: he,
0: from.
1: He
0: good
1: did
0: guy
1: really,
0: from.
1: You know, getting rid of Kyler Murray and moving on. So they really liked what they saw in him last year. So Jacoby Brissett. Right. Sorry for not remembering your name, Jacoby.
0: And lastly, again, on the boxing news, a big heavyweight title fight coming up. I don't know what title, man. IBF. It might be an IBF. I mean, I'm so sick of these organizations that I could care less.
1: Yeah.
0: It's WBA, WBC is the only organizations I respect. Well, let's put it this way. Forget the organization. I respect the fighters who are the champions for these organizations. So, but there's Moses Aituma fighting Philip Hrgović. Philippe Hrgović is the challenger to... Moses Aituma, and I don't know, man.
1: And these are heavyweights?
0: These are heavyweights.
1: Okay.
0: Aituma just caught off a fifth round knockout of Jermaine Franklin Jr.
1: Okay. Yeah.
0: So now he's fighting Hrgović for, I believe it's a vacated title.
1: And the starting quarterback for Carolina is Bryce Young.
0: Let's
1: not forget about him.
0: So. No, you're right.
1: Yeah, okay.
0: And Kenny Pickett will be playing but in tonight's game.
1: Right. Now. And I got to ask you, Ray, let's go to Major League Baseball, and you got some questions about MLB a little bit later on from our listeners, but what do you think about the trade deadline and Los Angeles beefing up starting pitcher, man?
0: I'll tell you what, he lost the other night.
1: Right.
0: But he pitched a good game.
1: Yes,
0: struck
1: he did.
0: Out the first three batters, but, he let off one home run, but it happens.
1: It happens.
0: He gives up less than two runs a game.
1: Yes.
0: So, the guy got it. Then it's a long ball against the guy dropped. Granted, it was an easy play for the outfielder,
1: right.
0: But you should make that catch.
1: Yes.
0: He dropped the ball, banged against the back at the fence, dropped the ball, but he had no help.
1: Right.
0: Dodgers, look, he's gonna be there. Tarik Skubal.
1: Yeah.
0: I killed that Tarik. Tarik Skubal.
1: Yeah.
0: Is going to be just fine.
1: Yes.
0: And
1: yes,
0: I like this guy. He's been one of the most dominant pitchers. Well, he won a Cy Young 2 years in a row with the Detroit Tigers. So he's going to be fine. That team, you can't get no more loaded. Yeah. They're going for the trifecta.
1: Well, I think it was a really great move by that organization because Ohtani is having trouble pitching this year. His arm is still not right.
0: Right.
1: So you know you're playoff bound. And what are you going to do in the playoffs when Ohtani can't pitch? So
0: right.
1: What a great move.
0: It is a great move. The fact they got him. I don't know what they gave him.
1: Yeah.
0: But the fact that they could give him. And, who would want to go from Detroit to L.A., right? So, Skubal is a Skubal. Skubal, but a Skubal to me. he's going to dominate for these guys down the stretch. He really will.
1: It's so cool when they flash to the stands and you see a smiling Sandy Koufax sitting there while the new guy is just firing strikes, man. It's a great thing. But ladies and gentlemen, this is the Boom Boom Room with the champ, Ray Mancini. Coming up next, there's something that's bothering Ray.
0: Yes.
1: Ray has a rant coming your way for the ages. 1240 WBBW, 96.7 WLLF.
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1: And welcome back. You're with the champ, Ray Mancini, here on 1240 WBBW, 96.7 WLLF, throughout the country via your favorite listening app. He's just over here steaming, man. And he hasn't let me know what he wants to rant about. His laugh and smile right now, he's playing poker, folks. Ray Mancini, what is making you angry? What is pissing you off, my brother?
0: Well, look, this past weekend, me and my bride went down to the Italian Fest in downtown Youngstown.
1: Yes.
0: Beautiful.
1: Yes.
0: But here's the rub, Cornell. If you're going to call it Italian Fest,
1: yes,
0: let it be that.
1: Okay.
0: So you go down there and you see, you know, I forgot the different vendors.
1: And it's not the Italian Fest. Yeah. It's the Italian Fest.
0: You go down and you see the vendors. You know, come and get some, you know, a bowl of cover.
1: They didn't have something.
0: No. You have your cover. You go get your Yorkie and go get your, whatever. You'll get your whatever, you know, plate of pasta, spaghetti, whatever, right?
1: Meatballs.
0: So you bounce around. Then you go here and you get the,
1: some,
0: you know,
1: peppers.
0: Get the cannoli and the zeppoli and... Yeah. And then right next door is the wok station. WOK, Chinese wok station.
1: Okay.
0: And then next to the Chinese wok station is the Greek.
1: Gyros.
0: The gyro. And look, man, I'm all about it, man. Yeah. I love Greek food. Yeah. Love me some Asian food.
1: Yeah.
0: But you can't call it the Italian Fest when you got other people there. Now I go down on the other side.
1: All right.
0: And we go down, and they have Thai food. Thai food. I went, oh, my God. I can't make this up.
1: Something's wrong here. Yeah.
0: Something's very wrong here. Yeah. So here's my suggestion, Youngstown. Called the Multicultural Fest.
1: Right.
0: Multicultural Fest. And you'll be right on.
1: Yeah.
0: But they call it the Thai Fest, and then not again and again. What could I not get?
1: Oh, here we go.
0: I thought this was going to lead it.
1: Go ahead. You could not get your cappuccino.
0: I can't get an espresso.
1: Oh, an espresso.
0: No place got an espresso. Because you got to have a cappuccino to make espresso.
1: Yeah, right.
0: I mean, espresso. See, I'm all flustered. I'm screwed up. You got to have an espresso to make a cappuccino or a coffee latte. What anything else?
1: Oh, Tony Soprano would be angry right
0: now. Just give me a double espresso, a doppio to go. Can't get it.
1: Wow.
0: Couldn't get a cup of coffee. Now, I'm certain someplace, they said there was a coffee truck. I'm sure I could have got it.
1: Right.
0: If I went to the coffee truck, not an espresso.
1: Yeah.
0: You get coffee, but not espresso. So,
1: where was the espresso originated from, Ray Mancini?
0: Well, it was from Italia.
1: Yeah.
0: What part? I'm not sure.
1: Right.
0: I should check.
1: But still.
0: Yeah.
1: But still, that is a native.
0: Yes. It's Italian coffee. Yeah. You know, well, it's strong Italian coffee. The strongest, which we know you get, you know. Look, and what do I say? I'm going to say it again. The best Italian coffees are the three brands. Ely, I-L-L-Y. Ely, Lavazza, or Danessi. If you ain't getting them three... I would not trust the espresso or the Italian coffee.
1: So if Ray and Cornell next year decided to set up a booth and we put out like nice little tables and chairs and made it almost like a little cafe, and you could sit there and you could sip just espresso or cappuccino, we'd probably make a killing, man.
0: Oh, we'd kill it.
1: Yeah.
0: We'd kill it because you could not get one there. I asked repeatedly. I don't know. They have a coffee stand.
1: That amazes me, Ray.
0: So, and then they did have a stand, though, to get, coffee drinks, but with the different...
1: Ice and slush.
0: Exactly.
1: Yeah.
0: You know, mocha chocolate or something, but it's not a mocha. It's It's mocha, but it's not espresso. Yeah. There's no espresso. Any of those drinks are usually made out of espresso.
6: Right.
0: We couldn't get one. So my suggestion to Youngstown. Yeah. Look, I love my hometown.
1: Yes, you do.
0: Just quit calling it the Time Fest. Call it the Multicultural Fest.
1: Mm-hmm.
0: Because I guarantee you, go down to Camel, Ohio, with the little suburb where my bride's from, when they have the Greek at St. Michael's,
1: yeah,
0: the Greek fest.
1: Right.
0: You ain't getting you ain't getting cannoli. Yeah. You ain't gonna see a stand that says, we got cannoli, Zeppeli, you know, we ain't getting that, right?
1: Right.
0: But you know, you ain't getting that.
1: That's the way it should be.
0: You ain't getting that.
1: Yeah.
0: You know, you're gonna get the Greek desserts.
1: Yeah.
0: But I guarantee you, you go to any Asian feast, you ain't gonna get Italian. Right. You ain't gonna have a cart there or a trailer serving pasta,
1: yeah,
0: and meatballs.
1: Right.
0: If you're gonna call it Italian fest, just make it an Italian fest, not with other ethnicities. If you're going to do that, just call it the Multicultural mm-hmm. Fest. Mm-hmm. Just call it that.
1: And hang up a whole bunch of flags and that's make it look like the United Nations.
0: Hey, yeah. Hey, they had the Red Rican van there too. I mean, truck there. Red Rican. It's Boricua! Boricua! You know, red beans and rice. Oh, and they just opened up 3 stores around the area. So I loved Puerto Rican food.
1: Yeah.
0: I love my Puerto Rican.
1: Right.
0: Me and my Puerto Rico brothers, man, I love ya.
1: Yeah.
0: But, you know, they're there serving their Red Rican dishes.
1: Yeah.
0: Come on, man. That's what I'm saying. I love all the different foods. Multicultural fest. Quit calling it the Italian fest because it's not that anymore. I don't know if it ever was.
1: I would really like, and I think I've told you this idea one day when we were having adult beverages, I think there should be a festival called Cholesta Fest. Is basically heart attack food. And in fact, it can be brought to you by the American Heart Association. And they have paddles every place just in case you need it. But everything, you know, like the big elephant ears any French fries that's dripping with grease and, you know, fried butter and whatever you want. But Cholesta Fest, and then have like a tribute to Meatloaf or, you know, a tribute to Mama Cass Elliott or somebody like that, you know. And I think people would just, you know, eat that up.
0: Go eat crap for it.
1: Yeah.
0: That's a good idea.
1: Cholesta Fest.
0: Cholesta Fest. How about that?
1: And just crap after crap after crap and just go crazy with it. You know, nothing healthy.
0: There wasn't a whole lot of healthy stuff there that night. Exactly.
1: Yeah.
0: But I was there and I went, saw some friends of mine. They're working their butts off. Great food. They saved my guys, Mario and Tony at their station and at their truck. Great, you know, with the Zeppeli and the cannoli, you know, the Italian desserts. It was wonderful. But they just multicultural fest.
1: Where's my
0: just
1: espresso?
0: Make it. Can't get it. And let me just say from my friend out there, Joey. Joey, who will be running, heads the Mount Carmel Fest, which is coming up, I think, next month.
1: Okay.
0: Or later this month.
1: Yeah.
0: Joey, have some espresso, brother. I told him his computer, so he went and bought a machine.
1: Yeah.
0: Make sure it's there.
1: Joey, we want to talk positive about you, man.
0: Joey,
1: have
0: the espresso machine at the Mount Carmel Festival. Please, just have a machine.
1: Before we talk the movie business here, quickly, Ray, I want to give you a personal shout out. When we were at your bowling event a couple of weeks ago, there were some folks there who only spoke Italian.
0: Yeah.
1: And you do really good, man. You're impressive. I haven't seen you in your element like that. And that was really well done, man.
0: I appreciate it.
1: What was his name? Marco.
0: Marco.
1: Yeah. Marco.
0: And the one gentleman is from Puglia.
1: Okay.
0: He's Puglia. That Marco knows our Calabrese.
1: Okay.
0: The Calabrese, as my bride is. But, and they're near my wife from the province of Reggio, the province of Reggio, where my wife's family is. So, and he knew the town that my wife's family comes from. It's a little village there, Cansignana. And he knew that village very well. And so, he was there. But they're friends of mine from Youngstown, you know. And this is their out of their.
1: Do they speak any English or?
0: Yeah,
1: or
0: he did. He spoke English. Yeah,
1: okay.
0: But limited.
1: Yeah.
0: But it's good English. But because they have to take it, you know, we take different courses. They have to take English when you're in Europe.
1: Okay.
0: Classes. But, so, yeah.
1: You are awesome, though, with that, man. I've never seen you in your element like that.
0: I'm conversational. Now, again, when I'm going to go to Italy, when I'm in the piazza, when I go to restaurants, or even I do fine.
1: Yeah.
0: When I need an interpreter is when I do an interview with an Italian journalist. I need an interpreter because then I'm not grammatically correct. All the time I don't speak grammatically correct. And you could screw up one word and it changed the whole meaning what you're saying. Mm-hmm. And a lot of times it comes off as very vulgar.
1: Yeah, or callous or whatever. Yeah.
0: So you don't want to be that. So I need an interpreter.
1: All right. Let's look at the movie business now. We have set history this past weekend with Spider-Man. And what was it? $350 million
0: over two days.
1: Yes.
0: He broke the weekend record, all-time record.
1: Tom Holland, who should be playing Ray Mancini.
0: Yeah, Tom Holland. Can't get him the script, though. And Tom Holland's, but how about this? Yeah, how about this? So Tom Holland, we talked about him last week, talking about he was in conversation. My people reached out to his people, getting stiff-armed, that whole bit. If you're getting stiff-armed then, we're miles away now, bro. We got a gorge between us,
1: right?
0: Because he's in two films, and both went over $1 billion this weekend.
1: Yeah,
0: this past weekend, Spider-Man and The Odyssey.
1: Yeah,
0: both went over $1 billion. So,
1: and we got to give a shout out to his co-star,
0: Matt Damon.
1: No, in Spider-Man.
0: Zendaya.
1: Yes.
0: It's his wife.
1: Those two are box office gold.
0: That's right. Man. That's for sure.
1: They're box office gold. If I told you going in, and I'm a huge Batman fan, and the Batman franchise is just off the hook, to know that Spider-Man could do $350 plus million in 2 days.
0: Well,
1: and I love folks who are going to the movie theater again. Right. Thank you.
0: Well, that's the budget of that script, $350 million.
1: Yeah.
0: So they made it back in 1 week.
1: Right.
0: That's
1: one weekend.
0: Right. Now, about this. Now, Tom Holland said, I believe it was on Monday, I read it, that he wants to take a year off. He wants to, I went to my people and I said, well, look, if this is true or not, we should move on.
1: Mm-hmm.
0: And my producing partner said, Ray, well, I don't think we should move on, especially after the publicity we had about, we've been trying to get him. I said, listen, I'm not saying we still don't try, but let's go after, choice number two, choice number three. Because even if they're with the same agency, and in theory, they are with the same agency, they're more likely to take the script for that client than Tom Holland's not receiving anything. Mm-hmm. He wants to take a year off, and he deserves it.
1: Yeah, he does.
0: So, he took the last couple of years of filming back-to-back films. Mm-hmm. So you
1: got to go promote the thing.
0: Now you got to promote. He's been on the road for the last 2 months promoting it worldwide,
1: right?
0: Promoting both films. Yeah. He's been on the road for the last 2 months. He wants a rest. He deserves it. He earned it.
1: And you understand that,
0: of course. Yeah. Let's move on.
1: Yeah.
0: Not that saying, wow. He's just move on. That the shot that we have at getting him is if he comes back to his people, say, look, now I did the couple tentpole films.
1: Yeah.
0: Tentpole films, people, are the $150 million and up budgets.
1: Yeah.
0: I want to do more of a personal piece, and this is something, a personal piece, now, which ours would be fitting that personal piece, right? He wants to do a boxing piece, but he always said this would be a personal piece, and our budget between $30 to $50 million. That's what we're talking about. So that's still a big budget, but not what he's used to. That ARP may be the personal piece he's looking for.
1: Mm-hmm.
0: But until then, let's move on.
1: Yeah.
0: Just move on.
1: Yeah.
0: And, you talk about when you go through a divorce and a marriage. Now, I know you don't understand this, Cornell. I do.
1: Yeah.
0: They say, just move on. The therapist will tell you, move on. And if somewhere down the road, you should meet up again, catch up again. You do.
1: Great.
0: Well, look at me and my bride. Mm-hmm. Me and Tina. I dated her when she was 18.
1: Mm-hmm.
0: We didn't hook up again until she was going to be 40. She was going to be 40 years old.
1: Yeah.
0: You know what I'm saying? So, there we go. She was going to be, right for her 40th birthday. We hooked up again. So, 18 to 40, that's a long time. So, you could come around.
1: Yeah. And it goes that way in relationships. It goes that way in business. Right. I've always been one of those folks that you don't burn bridges.
0: No.
1: You know, because you never know what's going to come back around.
0: No.
1: You know, you
0: of
1: might
0: course.
1: Have your disagreements and whatever, but life changes your thinking.
0: And actors and entertainers understand
1: right.
0: that you got a certain amount of time to move on. Again, I don't even know if he knows about the
1: right,
0: project.
1: Right.
0: I'm assuming. That's a big assume.
1: Yeah.
0: It's a big ass assume that a lot of people don't think he knows about it yet. I think by now he's probably heard of it.
1: Yeah, right.
0: That somebody's gotten to him. And it got back to me the other day that, look, a friend of mine got to me and said, hey, if you want to get to him, I know somebody to get to him. I know the woman who is the script supervisor at Sony and did all the Spider-Man films.
1: Mm.
0: She's good friends with Tom. She can get it to him.
1: Mm-hmm.
0: I said, well, let me talk with my partners and maybe we'll come back and revisit that. But that might be a way.
1: Well, what's cool also, Ray, you've been in the sports entertainment business and the movie entertainment business, and you understand every now and then you get burned out, man.
0: Yeah.
1: And it's time to
0: And I know.
1: And more than likely, your producers and.
0: You're not. We're moving on to other people. You still keep them in the rearview mirror.
1: In the circle.
0: But you move on.
1: Yeah.
0: Because we got to wait for an actor. Or in any business, you wait on. And let me tell you, this one, who am I to give business advice? But my experience in business, if you wait on somebody else to make a move, and then you're going to be waiting forever. And you're always going to get the back end of the deal.
1: Yep.
0: No, you got to be proactive. You give it enough time. You let it breathe. You let it marinate. And then you move. Either you say, hey, now it's time to fish or cut bait. Not, thank you very much. We move on. You, like you said, we don't burn bridges. But everyone understands you got to move on at some point. You understand that in business. You understand that in relationships. It's just part of life.
1: Just listen to the Tom Petty song. The waiting is the hardest part, man.
0: That's for sure.
1: All right, ladies and gentlemen, we are entertaining you like never before here on the Ray Boom Boom Mancini Show, the Boom Boom Room. Yeah. We're coming back with Letters to the Champ. Stick around.
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1: 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Are you ready, Ray Mancini?
0: I'm very ready. Okay. You caught me yawning a little bit.
1: He needs espresso.
0: I need an espresso. Yeah. If we had a machine here, would be no problem.
1: What's wrong with Cumulus Radio? All right, here we go. Boom Boom. What's the biggest misconception people have about being a movie producer? That's Anthony, who's listening via Alexa in Columbus, Ohio.
0: Well, that's a very good question, Anthony. Very good question. And I think anybody thinks they could do it is because if I got a story or a script that I and raise, you know, first of all, I think the misconception is I could raise some money, you know, a lot of money, but I can raise money and we can get the misconception is that you think you can get Joe who works at the valet at the restaurant down the street and a local actor over here who does some local commercials and it doesn't work that way.
1: Mm-hmm.
0: I've said this repeatedly and I will say it again. The methodology since 2020, since COVID, changed the game for a few businesses, the mom and pop takeout, who didn't depend on indoor dining. They didn't survive, they thrived. They killed it with takeouts.
1: Right.
0: And independent film. So independent film now, but now there's a certain methodology, and I've said that. The days of me and you and our engineer going to make a movie, going to Sundance, them days are gone.
1: Yeah.
0: Them days are gone. Can you do it? Yeah.
1: Yeah.
0: You ain't making a sell.
1: Right.
0: Or you won't make it sound for what you made. You won't be selling for what you made it for. The methodology is, it's budget constringent. Budget constringent is 1 to 5 million, 2 to 3 being the sweet spot. Can you make movie for a couple hundred thousand? Yes. There's platforms that have that. Movies for 600,000 and less and 400,000 less. Mm-hmm. And they film. But where? I can't tell you where.
1: Mm-hmm.
0: Okay. So budget constringent. Time constringent. 20 to 25 day shoot. No less than 20, no more than 25. So now there's people making movies for 2 weeks. In 2 weeks, 15, 16 days. Okay, great. Very difficult to make a deal with them.
1: Mm-hmm.
0: Three, and this is the key. You want an international star who could drive international sales. So they want a star who could drive international sales. So days of me, you, and our engineer going to make a movie, mm-hmm. like I said, going without getting somebody who could drive international sales, some days are gone.
1: Get lost.
0: So, and fourth, and this is the biggest one. And this I do have in place. It took me a long time. I went the back door, but I got it. They want distribution in place. So the day it's going to make it a movie, then go try to go to film festival to sell it, which is what they call negative pickup.
1: Mm-hmm.
0: Yeah, it still happens. Yeah, you could still do it, but you will not get paid what it's worth.
1: Mm-hmm.
0: So if you made it for $2.50, they're going to offer you $1.50. You say, wait a minute, I made it for $2.50. Well, okay, we go up to maybe $2, but we're not going past that.
1: Mm-hmm.
0: Well, go get it from somebody else.
1: Mm-hmm.
0: And nobody else bid. Nobody's going to pay you what you make a movie for now unless you have distribution in place.
1: Gotcha. Implant.
0: So, okay, with that being said, that's the misconception. People think you can get a script, Have some money. Go make a movie.
1: Have a camera.
0: Go make a camera. Movie. Yeah. And you can.
1: Yeah.
0: But the misconception, where do you sit? So my question to you is, where is it going to be seen? Mm-hmm. So when people say, I just made a movie, my question always first, great, where is it going to be seen? Mm-hmm. Oh, we can't tell you that.
1: It's probably not going to be seen.
0: On a platform. Not that they won't sell it. Tubi is a good platform. Yeah. Roku is a good platform. They're buying movies, but not what they're worth.
1: Right.
0: Now, can you go to Amazon or Netflix? Absolutely. But you have to pay to get on.
1: Mm-hmm.
0: You got to pay to get. Now, they're not going to be on. They put you on the website, mm-hmm, where you go for a movie and you have to look it up. Mm-hmm. You're not going to be on their menu. No. Meaning you get on their platform, but you got to pay to get on their platform. And they'll say, we're going to give you 25 cents every time it's rented, and you'll never see that.
1: Yeah.
0: So, again, can you get seen eventually somewhere? Yes. Will you make money? No. If you don't have distribution in place, and if you don't have, if budget constrains you, time constrains you, and have a star that drives sales. If not international, domestic sales. So you got to have some name value.
1: There's a lot going into being a movie producer, yeah, Anthony. Yeah, Very good question. Yeah. Mr. Mancini, I'd love to host a radio show one day. I'll be graduating college in 2028. What advice would you give to someone like me who wants to become a radio host? And that's Jerry listening via Alexa in Philadelphia.
0: Hey, Jerry, that's a great question. But I'm Jerry. I'm going to tell you, I'm going to allude to my partner here, Cornell, who's been in the radio station business forever. So he's has better advice than I have, because I don't know radio. I know, but let me just say this. Like in any business you do, especially in when you're on radio, TV, when you're in entertainment business, you got to do the grind. You got to do the grind, man. You do the grind. You do every job you can. Sometimes you have to work for free. Offer to work for free. Mm-hmm. That'll pay dividends later on. If you say, I don't need to get paid right away. I just want to see how it's done. I want to learn how it's done. So when I go to my next position, I know the business well. So if you offer that, usually you get dividends from that. But Cornell, please help.
1: Well, I mean, one of the greatest things that still goes on today is, thank goodness there are so many colleges, and this is one thing that Ray wants to be involved in the future, is where you put interns or you put people that are working on movie sets, in this case, working in radio and television, and you get your foot in the door at a radio station. And once you get your foot in the door, if you were the person that comes in and just gets everybody coffee, I have a good friend who delivered us pizza. That's all he used to do, was deliver us pizza. He is one of the biggest broadcasting people in this world right now, in this country. And he was just always around. So if I can say anything to you, Jerry, get your foot in the door
0: any way you can.
1: And from there, you can create, especially if you have a face for radio like me and Ray, man. You know?
0: That's it.
1: But get your foot in the door is the best way, right, Jerry.
0: And like you just said, do the grind, like you're saying, offer, go get pizzas, be the errand boy, whatever it takes. But you're around it, and you'll listen, you'll see how they do things, you watch. Yeah. That's how I learned about the entertainment business, being on set. I'd love to see what the producer, talk to the producers, see what he was doing. Talk to the cameraman. Mm-hmm. Talk to the sound man. Talk to the line producer.
1: You became a sponge.
0: Yeah,
1: That's what you got to do in any kind of business right now. But good luck to you, Jerry.
0: Yes.
1: Hey, Ray, does MLB need a salary cap or salary floor? Without it, how can small market teams ever compete with L.A., Chicago, New York? That's Tommy from the south side of Youngstown. What do you think?
0: Tommy, my guy.
1: Do we need a salary cap in MLB?
0: Well, for south side.
1: Yeah, south side, Tommy.
0: South side, Tommy.
1: Yeah.
0: Oh, I would never say there should be a cap for any sport, because if the athletes can make it, they should make it. Now, when you talk about the smaller, that's up to MLB. Look what the NFL did. Mm-hmm. That's now every they made a TV deal, and every owner, they all get the same amount.
1: Mm-hmm.
0: What you do with it, if you got extra money, which some of them did, and look, when Eddie DeBartolo Jr. owned the San Francisco 49ers, nobody's player loved them more, mm-hmm, than Eddie's players loved him,
1: yep,
0: because he was able to do extra stuff with him because he had the extra.
1: Mm-hmm.
0: So my point is, but he didn't get paid more than the other team for the TV. They gave every team the same amount to work with.
1: Right.
0: So in this case, I think, but in MLB, they're paying some stupid numbers. They're paying stupid numbers to some of these players. But as an athlete, I would never say, should be a cap. No, get what you can get. Get what you can get. But the I think you're going to have to get a billionaire or multi-millionaire from that area to come in and say, look, I'll put up the money for some big-name players to get us in there and get a better TV contract.
1: Mm-hmm.
0: But because, you know, the TV goes to the big markets.
1: Right.
0: In MLB.
1: That's the way it goes.
0: Yeah. So.
1: And you want to see stars, don't you?
0: I want to see, exactly.
1: Yeah. Right.
0: So I don't know if there should be a cap. I don't want to say that about any, you know, as a fighter, should be a cap for fighters getting what they make? No. No. They make what you can get. But they should spread the love a little more and have, get some big money guys into these certain markets that, you know, not everyone's going to be in L.A. or New York or Chicago. So, look what happened with Colorado.
1: Yeah.
0: They had some of the biggest, money people there. If they get a team in Nebraska, yeah. Warren Buffett, come on home. Right. Come on down, you know.
1: And Tommy, one thing I'm going to tell you is right now who leads the major leagues in win and losses, it's Milwaukee.
0: Right.
1: You know, which is
0: not a big market team.
1: And they know how to play baseball,
0: yes,
1: don't they?
0: Do.
1: You know,
0: yes, they
1: so,
0: do.
1: Yeah, thank you very much,
0: Tommy. Good question,
1: Tommy.
0: Good question.
1: Hey, Boom Boom, what's one question you wish people would ask you more often? That's Deborah, a lovely female in Salem, Ohio. Mm. What do you wish people would ask you more about?
0: More about how you doing?
1: Yeah.
0: Ray, how you doing?
1: And really mean it.
0: Yeah.
1: Yeah.
0: I mean, that's all. I'm doing great. How you doing? Great. And then I'll need your conversation. You know, but I don't mind. I mean, because I always say the less people know about me, the better. So, but it sounds contradictory, I know. But when we say how you...
1: Lovely female in Salem, Ohio. Mm. What do you wish people would ask you more about?
0: More about how you doing?
1: Yeah.
0: Ray, how you doing?
1: And really mean it.
0: Yeah.
1: Yeah.
0: I mean, that's all. I'm doing great. How you doing? Great. And then I'll need your conversation. You know, but I don't mind. I mean, because I always say the less people know about me, the better. So, but it sounds contradictory, I know. But when people say, how you doing? Instead of saying, hey, what are you doing? What are you doing? Or, when's the next time you make an appearance? Where can I see you next?
1: Just how are you doing?
0: Which is very flattering. Don't get me wrong. Better to be seen, than not seen. I'm very flattered by it. But I think that's just probably the best question. How you doing? I'm doing good. How about you? And at least conversation. So I don't mind.
1: Said.
0: I don't mind anything people ask me. I'm open because people have been great to me. So I don't ever take offense to anything. But I guess if it's the first thing, or Boom Boom, how's the family?
1: Yeah.
0: How's the family?
1: That's nice.
0: So, yeah. Oh, family's good. Thank you for asking. I appreciate it.
1: I think I'm going to start every show from now on with, Ray, how you doing? How you doing?
0: Yeah.
1: Hey, we only got time for one more here, and it is Boom Boom. Is there a trait that boxing fans overvalue, but trainers never do, and your show rocks? That's Thanks. Big Steve in Warren, Ohio.
0: Yes.
1: I love that question, man.
0: It is a great question.
1: As fans, we like to see knockouts. We like to see flash. Is
0: right.
1: that, you know?
0: Well, I think that's it. I think the guys at boxing building, trainers nowadays, I told you there's not very many good trainers out there. Only a few. And the guy, the fast hands, the speed. No, man. Pressure negates speed. Power negates speed.
1: Mm-hmm.
0: I just want a guy who wants to be. I want the guy to have the fundamentally sound. That's the lack right now. Boxing, and there's too many announcers talking about the fighters, and they're not fundamentally sound. So that's the biggest over remark.
1: Yeah.
0: That trainers, people think that boxing people know this guy. He's not very well. He's got good skills, but they're not developed.
1: Yeah.
0: So I think that's the biggest thing that. The boxing mind, the IQ of a boxer, just the fighting, they're not well trained, so the techniques are not good, fundamentally not sound. I think that would be the biggest.
1: And that's the boring part there.
0: Exactly.
1: See, we like to hear verbal assaults.
0: Right, exactly.
1: We like to see the pom-poms that come in on the boxing gloves. We like to see a knockout. and trainers don't look at any of that. Trainers will probably tell you to shut up.
0: Yes,
1: you know?
0: Exactly. Yeah. Back then they would. Look, there's too many internet fighters or guys on the internet always talking.
1: There you go.
0: You know, and I get it. You think it's clickbait. Let's clickbait.
1: And that's the stuff we like.
0: And I can't stand it because these fighters, they talk it, and yet they go in the ring and they don't show it. They talk it, but they ain't walking it. And that's the thing, man. So they wind up looking stupid. Stupid as hell. And then you get beat. Did you get another title fight? And now you're on internet again talking stupid crap when you stunk out the joint last
1: turning
0: time.
1: Down $2 million.
0: Yeah, like that. Yeah, rocket scientist that he is. Hey, Dad, because his dad's just trying. Hey, Dad, his manager. Dad, $2 million goes a long way, bruh. $2 million is a lifetime for some people. $2 million ain't making that in a year. You're sitting at a chance, and it's not enough. Who gives a crap what the other guy's making? Beat him, then you name your price.
1: You could put a zero after
0: name
1: it.
0: Name your price.
1: Yeah.
0: Stupid. Stupid. Stupid. Win the title. Titles still have value, no matter what you think. Your guy, and believe me, your guy is good. He ain't great. Your guy's good. He's okay. He ain't, you know, he ain't anything, everything you think he is. He's good.
1: Yeah.
0: So let him try to be great. Let him show he can be great. But you don't show by not fighting for dollars because you're only offering, he offered me $2 million. Oh my God. And the other guy who's making six, he stinks out the joint too. No, he ain't worth the six. But guess what? That's what the purse bid was. That's what the person meant. He's got the title. You don't. He's making six. He ain't worth the six. Bye. I won't walk across the street to watch him fight. Trust me, I wouldn't. But that's what that's where we're at. So guess what? You go beat his ass, and then you call back, and you name your price. You don't turn down a fight because it shows you got no heart. You got no heart because you got no character. Because you're going to say, money's more than the title. I'm worth more than that. No, you're not. You're a challenger, man. You're one of the many. You're one of the many contenders or wannabe contenders. You're in prime position. You get the shot. You take the shot to win the title, and then you name a price. Show everybody, I deserve to be champion. Now you're just a paper champ. You ain't no champion at all. You're just a guy talking and squawking and balking. Oh, God.
1: I just got one more comment to make about that. I'm sure through your career, the trainers that you have dealt with, not one of them said to you, hey, Ray, we're making X amount of dollars on this fight. All they wanted you to do was win.
0: My trainer never talked money. You said, Ray, one thing we learned. We got a job. I'm the trainer.
1: Yeah.
0: Let me do my, you're the fighter. Yeah. Let Dave, my manager, Dave, he's the manager. Let him do his job. Let him make the fight. Let him do, you focus on you and I'll do mine.
1: Yeah.
0: That's it. That's
1: and see,
0: it.
1: We as boxing fans, we love to hear this guy's making $20 million. This guy's making, that's all that was the talk with Mike Tyson coming back is how much he made. Well, you know, not the fact that he could still fight. And, you know, that was overlooked.
0: Oh, God.
1: Yeah.
0: You know, and there's a guy on there, and I don't want to name him because I beat him up to him, talking, and he's talking about his opponent who gave him the fight. He didn't have to fight him, but he gave it to him. And Rolly, I'm oh, stupid, man. You sound stupid. Bro, you stunk out the joint last time. You stunk it out. You know, the steam off of that dump that you put on.
1: Still smells.
0: Still smells. And yet you get another title fight next. Right. Why? I don't know. Just go show where boxing is right now. And you call out your and you're back on the internet, back at it. Man, don't you have any shame?
1: Yeah.
0: Just have a little dignity, a little pride. Say, you know what? I'm going to shut my mouth. And go in and beat his ass and try to win that title back and then maybe talk some more. Because I'm not sure you're going to win this. And as a matter of fact, I don't think you're going to beat my guy. You ain't going to beat Rolly. Because you know what? You ain't showing any capacity to do it. You just out there talking and doing nothing.
1: This should be called the rant show today. Ladies and gentlemen, you get him fired up. Thank you, Big Steve.
0: And anybody knows the guy, when I say Rolly, they know who I'm talking about. Because they know who Rolly is, they know who he's fighting.
1: 1240boomboom@gmail.com. 1240boomboom@gmail.com. 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Ray, you got to go hit the showers, man.
0: I do, man. I'm exhausted after this one, man. I'm usually ending on an upbeat. I can't on this one. I'm touched. I'll try to be more upbeat next week. But always remember, take care of each other, love each other. Good night and God bless.
1: And get an espresso machine.
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1: Good to have you with us tonight. Pete Futak, Chris Ronji filling in, and we are going to have a nice night tonight till 11 o'clock Eastern time. And it's good that you are with us for the next 5 hours. In fact, you're obligated to be here for 5 hours. If we see or hear you check out, we will come find you. So we're going to be with you tonight until 11 o'clock. A lot of football talk. We will get into the AFC East as we continue our preview of the NFL season, which is about to start. And in fact, there is preseason football tonight, the Hall of Fame game. It is the first.
2: You're basically losing money if you don't listen to us tonight. I mean, we've got this so clocked. America, it's on you. If it's Christmas today, this is when you make money off of preseason games. This is when the pros do it.
1: That's right. And Pete, I actually feel bad for people not listening right now. I feel bad for them if they're not going to be a part of this show tonight.
2: You can't help people without, they have to help themselves. They've got to figure it out. We can't be the ones to force it. You either have to feel this, what's coming, the magic that's about to happen for 5 hours, or else it's just not, that's on you at this point.
1: That's what I'm saying. I don't feel bad.
2: That shirtless men on the TV here and the NFL Network is on, and, there's going to be preseason stuff happening with guys who are going to be, trying to do what we're doing in about 2 weeks from now. It'll be a pretty entertaining night.
1: Good to be talking. I have not. Tell me about Canton, Ohio.
2: I would if I had been. I've been to the Basketball Hall of Fame, the Hockey Hall of Fame, the College Football Hall of Fame. I have not somehow gotten to Canton. It's supposed to be amazing. It's supposed to be just it's one of those, I hate using the terms bucket list, but like it's one of those things you're kind of supposed to do if you're someone like us.
1: I'm not trying to, before we move on to the news of the day here, I am not trying to disparage Ohio in any way. Ohio is a lovely state, but why are all the Hall of Fames there? You got the Rock and Roll Hall of Fame. You have this Hall of Fame. I assume there's probably a World War II museum or something. You got all this stuff in Ohio. Why is everything in Ohio?
2: I will say the Rock and Roll Hall of Fame, I expected to be underwhelmed, to be like, okay, whatever. It's going to be a bunch of, lame old artists and stuff. Rock and Roll Hall of Fame is actually pretty cool. I did go to that. You're right. It's actually the Hockey Hall of Fame. There's like five of them. I went to one of them that was in Minnesota, but I think there's the main ones in Toronto. But I guess Ohio, I mean, didn't football start in Canton? Isn't that what they're saying? Even though it really didn't, but that's where they're claiming it started but whatever. But okay, it's a thing. It does feel like it though. And for those of us who care about football and like it, this is one of those moments where it's like, yeah, okay, I get it. None of these guys are ever going to play ever, really. But I want to see what a Carson Beck looks like. I think Jeremiah Love's supposed to play tonight. So at least, for a couple snaps, it's something.
1: Do you know what it is? More than anything, of course, you can always win a little bit of money during the preseason. But it's just that first taste of football. And for me, who grew up a really big baseball guy, I mean, that was my first love, my first sport. I think it was Superman and then baseball and then Star Wars. Those were my first loves when I was growing up. But when baseball season, the first time you hear it on the radio at a spring training game, it's like this. Oh, yeah, here we go. Summer's coming. Right. When you see that first NFL preseason game, it feels exactly the same way.
2: I'm going to throw it. We're 3 minutes in here, and this is the match you're going to be. I'm going to about to go real old guy on you real quick. I can play the I saw Star Wars in the theater card. That's how old I am.
1: Oh no.
2: And to the point of baseball on the radio, I was driving around. I remember my kid about, oh God, it had to be 10 years ago now. And I was putting the Cubs game on the radio, and she's like, what is this? I'm like, well, it's the Cubs game. She's like, what do you mean? I'm like, well, it's the Cubs game. They're talking on the radio. And she's like, well, why? And the idea, okay, if you're a kid today, you would never listen to a game on the radio. You'd watch it on your phone. You'd have it on a screen somewhere. You wouldn't listen to it. Is anybody right now under the age of death listening to Cubs radio?
1: Well, of course. Of course. Pete, please do not kill our business yet. Please do not kill the radio industry. Don't do it yet. No, I think it's easy if you're in the car.
2: It's only,
1: you know what? Backyards. Are people doing this in the backyard? Are you in the backyard?
2: Yeah, but now you have the man

0: Sure,
1: I
0: something with the
1: guess.
0: big giant TV or something up, right?
1: Yeah, you probably do. But also, maybe you just like the people you're with and you want to focus on them instead of the game. So you have it on in the background with the sound, and you're making eye contact with your friends and family instead.
0: That goes out the window with alcohol. You know, as soon as you introduce alcohol into the mix, then you pretty much ditch that idea. So you just got to go from there. But no, even now, I mean, like, I will listen to, I listen to it. And, you know, obviously the radio guys are great, but it's even like, I don't watch like podcasts necessarily. I'll listen to them and things, but no, it was just a funny thing that one, it's baseball, and two, on the radio, and just the absence of the concept of listening to it. But it is amazing. I do like it in the car. Still, I'm still geeked out in that way. As much as I've sort of lost my baseball love, which happened the second I got YouTube TV, the Cubs game never seen again. But it's, so you had talked off the air before about like what the fun around Cubs, you know, Cubs games around the stadium and the properties there, right? That, so next week, I'm going all over the place here, by the way, and we're going to talk about this all because we have to. I have my fantasy, my 40th fantasy football draft coming up next weekend, and like the initial thought is my guys coming in from all over the world, like literally one's coming in from Dubai, and so we do, this is our annual thing, and the thought was, you know what, let's get the hotel across the street from Wrigley Field, the
1: Hotel Zachary, right?
0: Oh dear God, it's like, yeah. I'm not joking, it is literally like $5,000 a night, because it's Cardinals weekend, for the rooms that can see into the field, but like, we're like, let's just all crash in there, and like, well, we're not going to be staying there, because holy cow, I mean, you mentioned your friend who's just making money off of Airbnb. That's, I lived on Pine Grove for 5 years. It's a great area, and I could see it now. So, but yeah, it's insane what that area has become. And man, just to get a hotel room around there just for a night, and for that much, I guess people are paying it because they're offering it.
1: I mean, this is a completely separate conversation, but what's happening in Wrigleyville, and it still is a pretty cool neighborhood. I really enjoy going there. I've got friends,
0: still
1: got
0: awesome
1: bars in the neighborhood. Yeah, it's still great, and it's still one of the great baseball experiences. So if you're traveling, I mean, there's a reason that people tend to want to go to Cubs games before they want to go to White Sox games. And I love Sox Park. I spent a lot of time there. I worked there, and I enjoy the people, and I enjoy the fans. But the experience around the ballparks are so different. They're so different. And what has happened in Wrigleyville is it has become, you know, it's pretty corporate. You know, there are still the individual businesses, you know, people who have had their bar on that street for 20 or 30 years or even longer. But you got a lot of, you know, Tin Roof is moving in and Shake Shack is moving in. And there's nothing wrong with these places. It's just, it's kind of losing the feel a little bit.
0: It is. It is to a point, but then you go a little bit further north. I will still geek. I have a niece who lives right by there, and she's lived there for 4 years and has never been to Metro, which which is just wrong on every absolute level. And there's still enough there where it feels a little neighborhoody. If you know the area at all, there's still the bars around the corner. But you're right around Wrigley Field, it has become, you know, corporate its way. But like, I don't know, as an old guy who enjoys creature comforts, I'm actually okay with that to a point. I'll go down the street a little for the seedier stuff. But the area is still so cool. It is still nice. I love it. It's still got enough charm there, but there is something to it because you have to work to go there. I mean, it is not an easy place to get to at all. And there's something about that that makes it sort of cool. You're not just jumping off the highway and, you know, finding easy parking. It's you have to want to go to the Cubs game and make an effort at. So there's still something really cool about that.
1: Got to take the red line. That's the best thing that can happen. So let's quickly, if we can do this now, and I know we're going to revisit a little bit the news of the day and this breaking within the hour, Adam Schefter with the report that three-time Pro Bowl selection Jahmyr Gibbs and the Lions have reached an agreement today, a three-year extension, $67.5 million. It could be $75.75 million, and that includes $51.5 million guaranteed. So he is the highest paid running back in the history of the league. And, you know, sometimes this does happen. You do see running backs make money, but it's always when it happens, you always kind of raise an eyebrow a little bit.
0: Why? Why are you paying a running back? Why? I mean, it's not my money, so what do I care? But like, if you're the, I guess, but can't you get like two or three running backs for like a combined $5 million and just have them and just almost literally run him into the ground? I mean, that's the law of diminishing returns on running backs is so steep. And, you know, you see this every year where there's just random running back will come in and, you know, tear off 85 yards and catch 10 passes for you. And you have a good three games and you'll never hear from them again. And, you know, Gibbs is great. He's a difference maker. It's not like they're winning Super Bowls because you have Jahmyr Gibbs. So basically, I'm in the belief is you pay your quarterbacks, you pay your pass rushers, you pay your key tackle, and everyone else you just kind of fill in the gaps. But I guess it's the new wave because Bijan got money and he was the highest paid running back for like 5 minutes, and then it was Jonathan Taylor for 30. Don't need.
1: And you mentioned Taylor. He got himself a contract. Jonathan Taylor and the Colts with an agreement, 2 years, $44 million. That extension includes $39 million guaranteed. So that's the money for him. And that was earlier in the day we found out about that. And I guess the thing, I don't know, tell me if you hate this example. I always see running backs as similar to closers or elite relievers. How about that? Just elite relievers in baseball, where you don't really want to pay them a lot of money unless you feel you're good everywhere else first.
0: Yeah, well, like, you can always find a reliever like who can just help. Like there's always the guys who step up and for like four or five games are just like, okay, well, you got out of that, okay, and then all of a sudden you have two straight blow up games and that's it for them. But you're right; it doesn't seem like it's a long term play to have a reliever. You know, it's rare when you find one, obviously, who can last, you know, for a few years and count them for you know, to be able to keep it together for that long. And that just seems to be it. Again, you know, you don't win because of running backs anymore. It used to be, you know, the Emmitt Smiths of the world mattered, but like, okay, Saquon was great a couple of years ago, but that was also a lot on Jalen Hurts had a great year. The offensive line was elite and the Eagles defensive front was amazing. And certainly Saquon, you know, had a big hand in that. But for the most part, you got to have the quarterback and you've got to have or the defense, which we saw last year. Sam Darnold is now a Super Bowl winning quarterback, and they did it when Kenneth Walker stepped in after Zach Charbonnet gets hurt. So like you've got your main running back goes down. Well, next guy up fills in, and they, you know, running backs just don't last that long. But when you can fill them in, like you said, with a couple different guys, you can keep the ball moving. And but we'll see. You know, if they're, you know, Taylor, when he was on last year, was great. Jahmyr Gibbs has been fantastic. But there's a lot of miles on those two. So Bijan, I can see. Bijan has does not have a lot of carries to on him yet. But man, between Wisconsin and you know, Georgia Tech and then Alabama for Gibbs, and then the first few years, these guys hit walls fast. But Bijan, I do understand because he's going to be your franchise for the next several years.
1: I'm going to get your thoughts on the Bears, and we'll preview them in a little bit on the show. But just as it pertains to the running backs. When finding a run game, I wouldn't say it's not easy because not every team can do it, but you can find a run game that you don't necessarily have to commit a bunch of money to one guy. And I feel like it's evidenced, and this is in my opinion, and I'd like to hear what you think, with the Bears and Kyle Manungai, for example, who was fairly productive when he was on the field. But is it so much him or is it the system around him? Is it scheme? Is it offensive line? Because it seems to me he was helped out in a very big way there.
0: Or all the above. And you saw it when you got Ben Johnson coming in. The whole idea was, okay, well, we're going to be the Detroit Lions offense. And it started with the offensive front where they built that up. It took a while, and now they were finally there. You don't have an accurate quarterback. I mean, as much as I love Caleb Williams, I think he's fantastic. And certainly he brings a lot to the offense that Jared Goff did not for the Lions. But you don't have that pinpoint accurate passer. But obviously, obviously Williams is amazing, but what obviously happened for the Lions, which took him to a whole other level, was the combination of Gibbs and Montgomery, and Montgomery's not there anymore, but it's just they kept hammering away, and when they needed to, that allowed Dan Campbell to go for it on fourth downs over and over again, because they were always in third and short and fourth and short situations where either you had Goff who could hit the short range pass or just keep pounding away for that fourth and one. And that's where Menungai came into play, is like, okay, he's your short yardage guy. You're not going to ask him to carry it 30 times. You're not going to ask him to hit any home runs, but just power away a little bit. DeAndre Swift is a fast, slippery runner when he's on his game. And so between the two of those guys, you basically replicated what the Lions had. So yeah, it's a great combination, but like you said, who knows how long this is going to last, because a guy like Menungai, yeah, you could replace him in a second with the Isaiah Pacheco type of player, or a Montgomery, bring him in. Like the guys who are moving around to other teams now, because these guys are kind of replaceable, but at least you can rely on them and you know what you're getting.
1: Do you think there will ever be a time, and maybe this is already happening at lower levels, where guys aren't necessarily interested in becoming running backs just because that they know the shelf life is so short, or a lot shorter than other positions, and they don't want to put themselves in that spot?
0: Yeah, I mean, it depends on where you want to play then. That means if you're not a running back necessarily, if you've got that build, are you a safety? Are you what position is it for you? That you're going to bulk up bigger and become like a hybrid linebacker, a slot receiver? It depends on, you know, where they are. But that's kind of the, I mean, the thing about the NFL, obviously, is the average, you know, guy is only in the league for 3 years anyway. So if you can get to that point, you're already kind of getting paid. But at the elite level, it's hard, especially now. I mean, in college, the elite running back is sort of been diminished now. I mean, when the last Heisman winning running back was, that's a great question I just asked myself. last Heisman winning running back was, should be obvious. It's not Derrick Henry. It's got to be later. But like, it's been a quarterback, you know, thing, because that's where the star power is. Because now you got quarterbacks who, you know, are going to complete 70% of their passes, and everyone's got a quarterback now. So having an elite running back just doesn't matter that much. So going forward, you know, it's crazy when you do have a year like this, where you do have a Jeremiah Love going early in the draft and a Jadarian Price going later, where Notre Dame had the running game and it showed, and it allowed CJ Carter to step up and in. So if you can find them in college, it's great, but you don't necessarily need them, because usually your quarterback's going to be the one with the short mid-range passes. So they're just not developing like they used to.
1: And it was Henry, by the way, last running back to win in 2015.
0: Wow.
1: So you got it.
0: Proud of myself.
1: Don't ever doubt yourself, man. Don't ever do that.
0: All the time. All the time. Absolutely.
1: 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You can find us by searching BetMGM tonight. And go ahead and do as the kids say and smash the subscribe button. And you might as well like it, too. Also, on all the social media platforms, at BetMGM tonight. At BetMGM tonight. And, of course, you can go back and get the podcast later on the free Odyssey app, where you can also listen to it live. Pete Futek, Chris Ranji. We'll talk a little baseball when we come back. National League Central is an interesting division. It used to be a doormat. Not so much anymore, and it is still fascinating. We will talk more about that when we come back. BetMGM tonight.
2: Cleveland can't figure out its quarterback situation, said just about everybody for the last quarter century. And this year, questions keep coming. Shedeur Sanders or Deshaun Watson? 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
0: Our talk and text line is open for you. Call in, simply text, whatever you want to do, either one of those. Give us your thoughts on the show, any of the topics that we get into tonight. And the phone number, 310-840-4910, 310-840-4910. We'd like to hear from you. Talking about the Jahmyr Gibbs extension, Jonathan Taylor got his extension as well. And we are going to get more into the NFL. Hall of Fame game is happening
1: you
0: tonight.
1: Asked the question, though, which I we have to, which now you brought it. Let's up just it. Before we came on, and you got me. The last game that really burned me, I mean, look, I'll just say it. I'm a fantasy football, my fantasy football meatball, nobody cares, all that kind of stuff. But like, yeah, that'll break me if I lose in just soul crushing fashion. Like if a Phil Rivers just needs that one more completed pass and the only way I could lose is on a pick six and all of a sudden here comes the pick six, that kind of thing. That'll absolutely destroy me. I'm trying to think of like God forbid, like I won't let myself care. I don't let myself love that much. But I would, if Wisconsin pulled off an Indiana football of last year, I would absolutely probably lose my mind, because I know so many Indiana people who just, they don't know what to do with themselves, because how do you dream of that, of going from being such a, you don't care about Indiana football, that's not a thing in your world, to all of a sudden having arguably the greatest season in college football history? Or, you know, how do you go from, you know, thinking, okay, the Seattle Seahawks aren't going to be all that much, or the New England Patriots are lousy too, all of a sudden they're in the Super Bowl. You know, so I'm trying to think. You mentioned Illinois State and the national. I get that. I'm going to say I was broken when Wisconsin basketball lost to Duke in the national title over a decade ago. But there's got to be something else that crushed me. But I'm trying to, because everything else, like San Diego State losing the national championship to UConn, I expected that. But one that just really, like, you know, like just really was a gut punch. I'm trying to come up with it.
0: So to just let people know, I was telling Pete during the break that the last time I was devastated by a sports loss, it was Illinois State football. And here's what's funny about it. I know most people don't care about FCS football. They just, I care because I care. It's my school. I went to ISU. But that game, the championship game against Montana, or was it Montana State? I should probably put some respect on their name because they beat us. That was as devastated as I've been with a sporting loss since the last time Illinois State lost in a championship game back in 2014.
1: I should actually know this was a Grizzlies or Bobcats. Who do you remember which one, what color scheme it was? I'm trying to remember. I can't remember. Montana State. Yeah.
0: It was, I think they were blue and gold. Does that sound right?
1: Okay, so it was Montana State. Yeah, so that would be Montana State. So I'm trying to remember that off the top of my head, because the only reason I care about that is I think they both have big games to start the season, and they're FCS teams you should probably bet on. But that's for another day. No, it's your team. You know, that's your school. You know, I get it. You know, it takes on a whole other level, because especially when it's not obvious. Like it's easy. Like a couple days ago we were talking about. I was on here. We were talking about this deal that Akron had, where if you bought season tickets to Akron football, you're in the lottery to potentially, you know, call a play for a game or something like that. What play would it? And they actually sold out their season ticket, or whatever the deal was that they had. They didn't sell their season tickets out, but whatever, it was some sort of high-end deal. They sold it out. But then the question comes up, like, who are the best college football fans? And I always kind of say the people who has Akron season tickets. Like, it's easy to be a Notre Dame fan. Yeah. I mean, anybody can root for Alabama. But like you said, like, you know, being an Illinois State fan, that's, again, that's kind of like that's your own thing. That's you're seeing the band in the club. You know, they're not doing arena tours here. It's a different level
0: that's
1: of caring.
0: Like.
1: So
0: that is, it, that, it dude, is. That is,
1: it's
0: such
1: your
0: a
1: thing.
0: That is such a great way to describe it. It feels like you are watching a band before they blew up. I've got these friends who will never stop talking about the time they saw No Doubt playing at, I think it was at SIU. They played a show at SIU and they weren't anybody yet, but everybody knew that was going to be a band someday, like a good one. And that's how I feel being an Illinois State football fan. I feel like I'm in this small club, and I've got a group of friends in this small club, and when everybody knows everybody. I like that.
1: So what's your top line resume of band you would have seen? Like it's from your, you had to be somebody in Chicago you saw before they did something big.
0: You know what? I hate to admit this. I don't think that I ever saw a band before they blew up.
1: Wow.
0: I'm not proud of this, but I am such a basic, I'm a basic B when it comes to bands. I usually don't jump on board until they're already popular. I want to say enough. I saw these guys at Elbow Room or whatever it was. And I didn't do that.
1: I lived right next to Elbow Room, and I apparently Pearl Jam and Stone Temple Pilots had played there on two different occasions. And this is before, you know, phones and stuff, and no one alerted me to this. And the next day it's like, hey, did you go over there and see Pearl Jam? Like, no, like they're literally across the street from where I was. I'm like, I probably walked right by it to go get muskies or something. And like, it was like, oh man, I am the king of missing. Like when I live next to Wrigley, I did not go see Nirvana. I'm like, I'll see him next time. And like, oops, didn't work out so hot. So, I'm the king of like the being close to greatness. I'm seeing bands.
0: Something close to something cool, but you didn't get to see it when it was before it was cool. You didn't. I think I'm guilty of that. Very little. 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Just want to spend a couple of moments here on the National League Central. Pete and I were talking about living in Wrigleyville, and the Cubs are in second place in the division right now. They were the preseason favorite. And here's what I will say about the division, and Brandon Combs back in the studio can jump in on this as well. Resident Cubs fan right now. I have this feeling about the division, like, and I have this every year where I say, this is the year the Brewers are no good. This is it. No way they're going to compete. And here they are, arguably the second best team in the National League. But they have gone and they have done it again. You know, they've gotten to that point, and I always have counted them out. I do it every year where I say, no, I'm not worried about them. And here they are again, not only leading the division, but they are one of the better teams in the league, as I said. And at the deadline, I think they had sort of an underwhelming trade deadline. They made the deal with the Cardinals. They picked up a couple of pitchers, the starter Dustin May and then Jojo Romero in the bullpen. So it is a need they addressed, but they miss out on that home run deal. And
1: what is their payroll? Are they at payroll wise?
0: So the Milwaukee Brewers, it's average. And I'm gonna look it up for you here in a second, but they're not the kind of team that blows anybody else out of the water. They just figure out a way to maximize what they have. And they do it every year. They are 19th. So just a little below average. They're 19th in baseball. $153 million, close to $154 million. That's their tax payroll. So, I mean, it's not nothing, but it's not in the upper half. And they just, they always fall a little bit short. And here come the Cubs, who did make a couple of really good moves with Kevin Gausman, you know, picking him up. And that's a legitimate starter. I still think the Cubs are the best team in the division. Brandon might. Being that Cubs fan and the Chicago fan, how they typically are, where they always think things are worse than reality. Maybe he will disagree, but I tend to think the Cubs are the most talented team still.
2: Yeah, look, I do think that the Cubs are the most talented team, and with the moves that they made at the deadline, look, I love what Jed did, and it's the first time that I've been able to say this in his tenure, that I love what Jed Hoyer did at the deadline. He has not been that GM that has notably made these moves, and anytime he's made a big splash move in an offseason, they usually doesn't pan out, i.e., you know, mm-hmm. Kyle Tucker, i.e., so far Alex Bregman. Of course, he hits the game-tying home run today, and now everybody forgot what he's been this year because now he's the hero. But, you know, I love what Jed did at this deadline. He filled every hole that they needed. And I don't know that when you look at the Brewers, right, they do. They just keep winning. It angers me to no end. Like, I watch this team, and I'm like, how? How are you still winning? It drives me nuts. But I
0: that's how people used to talk about the Cardinals, Brandon.
2: Yes.
0: For years.
2: Yes.
1: Well, but no, that was the Cardinals and way. There's no Brewers way.
0: There is now.
2: Yeah.
0: There's a Brewers way now.
2: That's the thing, though, with Brewers fans. I was actually talking to a group of Brewers fans today because I'm in a group with a bunch of guys, and half of them are Brewers fans. And they're like, oh, you know, we could have got Scooble, screw the Dodgers, blah, blah, blah. Why would you have wanted the Brewers to go get Scooble? Sure, it would have been great for 2 months, and maybe you get a World Series out of it. Maybe, right? But at the same time,
1: that's not nothing. You're kind of blowing that off. Maybe if you're the Milwaukee Brewers, you get a World Series. That's not going to give us long term, you know, decency. Like, isn't that the whole?
2: It's only been since 1982, right? It's worth it. Yeah, it's only been since 1982 since they've won one. But I look at the Brewers.
1: They didn't win in 82.
2: They didn't win the World Series in 82.
0: The Cardinals did. That was their last appearance.
2: You're right. They went to it. They didn't win it. You're right.
0: Right. But that was the Brewers.
2: You're not signing him long term though, right? If you're the Brewers, like Scooble's not a Brewer next year if you trade for him right now. And I don't know that necessarily guarantees that you're better than the Dodgers or you're better than the Phillies or even in a 7-game series whether or not you're better than the Cubs.
0: Here's what I'm
1: saying. So if I were to say to you right now, you could have Scooble as a rental and you're going to win the World Series this year, but it's going to hamstring something for the next, you know, 4 years after that, and you'll have to figure it out. Don't you take that deal no matter what?
2: I would.
0: So let me, here's why I would if I'm a Brewers fan, because they're always here. They're always a playoff team. They're always in that conversation. But you know what conversation they're not in? Is World Series talk. Like, it's not that they can't get there. This may be the season that is their best chance to make it to a World Series in a very long time. And this might be the one that you take the shot. This is the one that maybe you trade for Scooble and make them a rental.
1: Why are they built for that? So why are they built for that? Because once you get into the playoffs, that's a whole other animal now in today's, you know, MLB playoffs. It's not like, you know, you just have to win a series or two. It's such a bizarre way that they're doing this now, where it really is kind of a bad luck, you know, good luck thing, where if you have a bad first two games, you're kind of screwed. I mean, it can be anybody who gets out. Every year you see the powerhouse team comes in winning 20 of 25, and all of a sudden they're out in a weekend. So what is it about this Brewers team that's missing in a short series over three different series?
0: Honestly, I think it, superstars, yes. And you know what it is? They usually have a lack of power, or they don't have enough of it.
2: Yeah.
0: But this year, it's the same kind of thing. I mean, this is not a heavy power team. They're dead last in home runs in baseball this season. So I think that's the kind of thing. I know that there's this old school thought that all you have to do, get to the playoffs. And when you get to the playoffs, you're going to face, you know, you can have a shot if you get there, and you're going to face all this great pitching, and you're not going to get to rely on home runs all the time. You're going to have to manufacture runs. That's great and all, but it's not really true. Some of the biggest hits that happen in the postseason are home runs. And if you're not hitting home runs and not hitting those with guys on base, you're just going to have a tougher time, even in short series. So I think that does have a little bit to do with why they end up struggling when they get to the playoffs. They've got great pitching. They always have really solid, strong pitching. But I think it's a matter of they just don't have enough big boys in the lineup. They'll have one or two, but they don't typically have enough.
1: Is that a function of the park at all? Is that like stat wise? Is the park not conducive for that?
2: No, I mean, I don't think the ballpark is.
0: Yeah,
2: I don't think the Brewers are.
0: Yeah, I think it's their team. They just haven't been built for that. You know, they'll have guys like Yelich, you know, and he's had power in the past. You know, that's the kind of guy that they have every now and then. But it's not like they are consistent. You don't approach a Brewers lineup and look at their 3-4-5 or their 2-3-4-5 and go, oh, God, how are we going to get through this? That just doesn't happen all that much. So I think that's probably the biggest issue with them. And if I am them, I mean, I still think at this point, and I could change my mind in a week or two, I still think that's the team to worry about the most. But if I am the Brewers, I am concerned about the Cubs at the moment.
1: Well, it's 5.5
2: Now, let me ask you this, Chris.
1: 40 games to go? Sure.
2: Yeah, 40 games.
0: Yeah. Yeah. But
2: if you're talking about, like, I looked at this deadline and I said, and I told Pat this last week when we were talking about it, or 2 weeks ago when we were talking about it, when it comes to the deadline, I'm not so sure. I didn't want the Cubs to spend everything they were going to need to spend to get Tarek Skubal. I wanted you to spend the same amount to go and get more. And that's what they did, and they actually spent less than it would have cost them to go get Skubal. I thought that that was perfect, and that's why I think, like, a team like the Brewers, to spend less to get more, the problem was they didn't spend less to get more. They didn't try to go out and get more beyond, obviously, Dustin May and Jojo Romero, but I'm sorry, Dustin May and Jojo Romero aren't putting you above the Dodgers. They're not putting you above the Phillies. They're not putting you above the Cubs. That's why, for me, like, when you're going to spend, and I don't think Skubal made the Dodgers that much better, to be honest with you. You look at that Dodgers rotation, they've got five number one starters already. What's one more number one starter? You know what I mean?
1: More number one starter comes in through the, in the fifth inning and pitches, you know, six batters or so. And
2: then the bullpen blows it like they did the other night.
0: And maybe one thing they did that was the best thing they did was they kept Skubal away from the Brewers, which is the one team that for a while looked to be able to threaten them if they got to an NLCS together. So that'll be a very fascinating. Yeah, exactly. If you're a Cubs fan, I would absolutely feel exactly the same way. We'll go streaking when we come back. BetMGM tonight. Again, you can listen on the Odyssey app. Find us on YouTube as well. Pete Futak, Chris Ranji, Brandon Combs as well. 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
0: Crack. 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Pete Futak, Chris Ranji with you, Brandon Combs back in the studio as well, just talking little bit of baseball. We're going to have plenty of NFL talk that is coming up here. We've got the AFC East preview we will get into. We will speak to Eric Edholm, who covers the NFL, and he'll be joining us right at the top of the hour at 7 o'clock. So you know what? I think it's maybe time to go streaking.
35: We won a game yesterday. We win one today. That's two in a row. We win one tomorrow, that's called a winning streak. It has happened before.
36: We're going streaking!
0: All right, man, here's what I'm going with tonight. The Kansas City Royals and the Minnesota Twins. Bailey Ober is on the mound for the Twins, and Bobby Witt Jr. is 12 for 28 lifetime against him. That's going to be my pick. He's got a couple of doubles. He has a couple of triples. He has a home run. So my pick for tonight is Bobby Witt Jr., and I feel very good about that.
1: So what am I supposed to pick? I'm supposed to pick a I've got a bet for tonight. I've got an idea for something.
0: Yeah, you got to make some money. You got to make a pick tonight. Who do you think is going to get a hit in their game tonight?
1: I was going to go Arizona Cardinals. We give minus the 1.5 if I'm going to. So I failed miserably on this last time. I'm good. Wow, who's gonna go? You'll have to come back to me on this one. I got up and grabbed food for a second here. I'll come up with my hit guy in a second. Go for it, Brandon.
2: All right, I am going to go with Mr. Jack Caglianone against the Minnesota Twins. Look, 9 games in his career against the Twins, he's betting 360 with a home run and 4 RBIs. That one home run, a 438-foot bomb off of tonight's starter, Bailey Ober. So go ahead and give me Jack Caglianone tonight.
1: All right. So I got it. I figured it out. I got this is the one. I failed everyone last time when I whiffed. I'm going to go back to the Twins after my Kellen Clemens thing failed misery. Royce Lewis tonight against the Kansas City. I was going to say the Chiefs. Nice. It's football season. I'm sorry.
0: Football season. Yeah.
1: Royce Lewis, he has gone 9 games in a row with at least one hit. I'm not going to be the cooler on this one. Royce Lewis is getting a hit against the Kansas City Royals tonight.
2: Way to jinx him.
0: All right. Yep. I think Monty? Pete's going to do really well tonight. I think he's going to nail this one.
2: All right.
0: It's the beginning of football season. You've got that football juice. That's what that is.
1: And I said, I can discuss baseball, but I am in the lead in my with like real guys, like beat reporters for the Dodgers and stuff that are in this fantasy baseball thing I'm in. Me being in the lead like I am is the equivalent of like my mom, you know, playing Lollapalooza. It's so out of place. It's just like, it's unbelievable that I am that guy and has really offended the sensibilities of some really brilliant baseball minds out there.
0: Look, I feel good about what you've done, man. And because here's the thing, you have such supreme football knowledge. It's okay. It's okay to not care enough about baseball. You know what I mean?
1: I will say this. I care, and it's a problem. I have ceased to care, and I know this is the wrong thing to say on a sport that it's about betting sports, about regular season sports like baseball and the NBA and stuff, but I will watch every single pitch of the playoffs. I will watch every single moment of the NBA playoffs. And like, because now if you think about it, the playoffs are so good and they are so long in every single sport. Right now is a little bit of a dead zone, but between if you're into like the majors in golf and the majors in tennis, which I enjoy, you can really kind of, hop, skip and a jump where that's always the joke. It's like the second the NCAA tournament is over, the Masters are coming out. Like also you can just go boom, boom, boom without having to watch a regular season game of any sport other than football, of course, without caring. So like that's why it's not that I'm not a baseball fan. It's just like, you got to keep my attention. I can only do so much here. And there's so many other big, awesome sports. And then you throw the World Cup at us this year. I can keep all these things separate, but now there's football tonight. So my brain has gone there. And then all of a sudden, just as I get cocky, I realize, holy crap, Mike LaFleur is the head coach of the Cardinals. Like, when did that happen? Like, got to recalibrate here.
0: You know what? You guys all know Bruce Levine covers Cubs and White Sox baseball for The Score in Chicago. And he's been around a long time. And I remember one time we were in the White Sox clubhouse, and it was, I think, probably it was September. I think it was week 2 in September. So the NFL season had started, and the Sox were okay. I think they were I want to say it was 2012 even, where they started to play pretty well down the stretch. But we're standing in the clubhouse, and the guys, the players, have the TV in the clubhouse, and football's on. And a couple of guys are watching the TV. And maybe it was like 3 or 4 guys watching football. And we're standing there, and Bruce, it's just 2 of us, and he says to me, this is the worst time of the year. I was like, why is that, Bruce? And he said, because we're in September. This is the best time for baseball season. You've got playoff races. You have all these teams that are fighting to get into the postseason, and then the postseason's coming. And all anybody cares about is the NFL. And I was like, yeah, you know what? You're kind of right. Baseball does really start to get good, and then football comes your way.
1: Yeah.
0: BetMGM tonight. We've got Eric
3: Edholm. This is Westwood One Sports.
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0: What's up, man? Good to hear your voice. Been a while.
1: Yeah, it's
2: Eric. I was waxing nostalgic with Chris Ranji about the Pro Football Weekly days, where tonight is when it would be like you'd light it up, because back before internet stuff really kicked in, this is when the investors out there would call you guys all the time and be like, "Who's playing? Who's the starter?" And this is when everyone would clean up, because back in the day, if you knew. If you guys knew who was going to play their starters an extra quarter or so, that was just Christmas for the investor types out there.
0: Well, it may have been fun for you, but my desk was about 4 feet away from the phone bank and the woman who used to answer the phones, and so she'd always say, "Eric, you got a minute?" So I ended up fielding about 75% of those calls. So maybe I helped you. I don't know. That's entirely possible, but it was a lot of work. I didn't get paid for that, I don't think.
1: Don't you think you should have had somebody go ahead and hire somebody to take those calls for you?
0: I should have found a way to monetize it, maybe. You know, right? Yeah, right. Exactly. Yeah. No, I wasn't smart enough to take advantage.
1: Eric Edholm, Yahoo Sports, is with us here. You can follow him on Twitter at Eric_Edholm. And man, this is so. What is it? And I know this game does not count. And Pete was talking about the Pro Football Weekly days and, you know, people trying to get their bets in or whatever and get a little extra information. But what does this part of the year do for you as somebody who covers the league?
0: Yeah, I think you're gathering information and also kind of reminding yourself that, you know, there are times when preseason stars look great in August and then don't do anything during the season. And so there's only so much you can glean, but I do like to see how the rookies perform, you know, especially in these early games. I know we won't see Jeremiah Love, but we will see Carson Beck, and I think he could have an imprint on the Cardinals season. And, you know, as somebody who does a lot of draft stuff, certainly watching the guys that you scouted for months and projecting where they're going to go and how good of players they're going to be, it's always fascinating to see how they perform in their first sort of NFL action. So, yeah, I mean, new faces and new places is kind of where I start. Obviously, new coaching staff, you want to see how it looks. And but again, it's like, you know, depending on how long the starters play, there's only so much you can take out of this. But, yeah, I mean, anyone who's got any kind of edge handicapping-wise in the preseason, hat tip to them. I mean, it's tricky business sometimes navigating these games.
2: So, Eric, so how have you been seeing in this offseason the whole idea of Seattle winning the Super Bowl last year in a copycat league, if I can just turn the dial to cliche, where you don't have to have the, you know, the superstar number one, even though Sam Darnold was taken early, kind of draft pick, where it's about defense, it's about, you know, just good coaching, everything goes right, and you just have a veteran quarterback who can just kind of make things happen, that whole thing. Instead of going for, like, the high-end offensive superstars, has it changed the mindsets of any teams as you're seeing going forward this season, where, hey, okay, maybe if we, you know, it's a little more about the defensive side than the offensive side now?
0: Yeah, I think there's always a balance, right? I mean, you still have to have the efficiency and the productivity at quarterback, and you know, the thing about Sam was, you know, most of his interceptions came in like three games, most of his turnovers. So, you know, if you look at the vast majority of his games last year, he played, you know, controlled ball. And yes, while taking risks, but, you know, wasn't giving the opponent the ball and stuff. So, you know, they had a good formula. Obviously, the pass rush was a big part of what they did. The run game, these are all things that have translated over tons of generations of football. But I think you have to commit to what you want to be. And obviously who your quarterback is going to have a big say on what that is. But yeah, I do think like there is a little bit of a sliding scale where, you know, the Houston Texans in a perfect world could be a Super Bowl contender, you know, if they just get a little bit more out of CJ Stroud, or they get a little bit better health at receiver, or the offensive line kind of comes together a little bit, because that defense is first class. I mean, that is as good a unit as you'll find in the NFL, I believe. And so, you know, who's to say that formula can't work for them this season? D'Amico Ryan's

0: done good things as a coach. And so you look at a team like that, maybe they get pushed to the second tier of the NFL teams and, you know, not up there with some of the big name, you know, expected favorites for this season. But, you know, I think that's an example of a team that doesn't need superstar play out of Stroud. They just need something a little bit better than what they've had. So, yeah, I mean, I think I understand you're always looking for the next Brady or Mahomes, the star quarterback who can rescue you out of bad situations. Obviously, look at Caleb Williams in Chicago, you know, the late game comebacks. He was a big, huge part of what of their winning last year. But there's also the turnovers they forced on defense, and there's always that complementary factor, I think, that makes most title teams or most teams reach a Super Bowl. They've all got some quality of like that. So it always changes, but it's still a QB-driven league, I believe.
1: Eric Edholm covers the NFL for Yahoo Sports, and he's with us on BetMGM tonight. And right before the show started, just maybe 20 or 30 minutes prior to, we find out about the contract extension for Jahmyr Gibbs with the Lions. It is 3 years, $67.5 million. It can escalate up to $75.75 million. He's the highest paid running back in the history of the league. So what do you think of this deal?
0: Yeah, and obviously the sort of companion deal, I think you'd say, Bijan Robinson, who signed a couple days earlier. I mean, it made sense that both those guys would reset the running back market. You know, Saquon got his deal a couple years ago, became the kind of the North Star for a position that really hasn't been able to generate those big contracts. But I think as the run game cycles back into the NFL, we've seen it really over the last 5 years, I believe, and maybe even a little farther than that. Progressive teams, when they see lighter fronts, they want to build up, you know, their line and go pound the ball against teams or find running backs who can catch the football and stress defenses in other ways. So these guys both define that role to a T. You know, there aren't a whole lot of guys who can do what, you know, Christian McCaffrey can do, but this is the next generation of great backs. And I think the other factor, too, is that they've both been really durable. You know, they've both been out there for the most part every game. And we'll see with Gibbs. I mean, it's going to be interesting. He's not the biggest guy, but I think he's put on good weight. Both these guys trade together, too. They both work with Tashard Choice, who's one of the better running back coaches. They both had him in college and work with him at times. And so, you know, interesting to see that one position coach essentially helped get these guys to where they are. But yeah, I mean, I think it makes sense. I don't know who the next guy to maybe challenge that mantle of highest paid back will be, but I think it's going to be a minute. And I think both players are, you know, the kinds of dual threats that you're willing to pay for at that position.
2: All right, so Eric, put on that NFL draft hat for a moment here. And it's, you know, years and years and years, there's always those seasons where it's like, this is the greatest quarterback class of all time coming up. Like, and it never works, you know, 'cause there's always a Josh Rosen or something like that who throws everything for the mixer. You're always saying, oh, they have like five first round guys and there's, you know, nothing. But now with the transfer portal era, where everyone has a quarterback, you get to see all these different talents. They are so coached and so well, good at this point. This really does look like a year with Dante Moore coming back, Arch still around, CJ Carr, Lenora Sellers having all the talent in the world, and on and on and on.
0: Yeah.
2: This really does seem like a year where there's like, you could throw 10 names out there and be like, it wouldn't be crazy if, and that's not even including like a someone going all Fernando Mendoza, who was a, you know, not a nobody last year, but certainly not this. But like, this does
0: right.
2: really seem like one of the better, stronger quarterback classes I can ever remember seeing. Are you seeing the same thing? Sub question. There's only so many jobs. How many guys are really first rounders in a league that maybe is only going to have a turnover of five or six starting quarterbacks?
0: Yeah, all good questions. I mean, I will say this. If you just listen to, you know, some of the scouting directors I talked to this summer, assistant GMs, people who are, you know, have started looking at the class and gotten their, you know, initial 4 to 5 games in on them and gotten kind of the 30,000-foot view, there's more excitement about this year's potential class. We always say that because obviously some underclassmen could come back to school, but the names that could be available. I will say this, there's still people out there close to Arch who've, you know his camp and have interacted with them, and they say that there is still a great chance that he could come back for the 2027 season. That's always been the message that they've put out. That could obviously change. A big season with Texas with two NFL tackles, at least two NFL caliber wide receivers. I mean, they've got a monster of an offense around him. So, you know, this really could be his breakout season. So we'll see about that. He's the headline name. Dante Moore, as you mentioned, obviously a player that was, you know, mocked at number two last year before he ended up going back to school. A lot of people thought the Jets would be interested in him. So, you know, obviously he's going to be another big name. And then you have that class beyond the guys like Lenora Sellers coming back, the ones who could vault up into that, I guess, Mendoza-like jump into that top range of quarterbacks. And I would start with Drew Mestemaker from North Texas, or Oklahoma State via North Texas, I should say, coming over and kind of the big man on campus now, and a lot expected out of him. It's been a while since Oklahoma State's had a quarterback of this kind of pedigree, so he'll be under the microscope. C.J. Carr, you mentioned, at Notre Dame. Obviously, after last season, they want to find their way into the playoffs, and I think he can help get them there. He's a dual-threat guy with a lot of talent and just looked like an NFL-caliber athlete, what I saw last year, can make all the throws. Don't forget about a guy like Drake Lindsey, too, at Minnesota. I mean, he's an eye-opener as well.
2: I'm trying to teach the world about him, yeah.
0: Yes, thank you. Right. Preach the gospel, man. He's got some good. So, and there are a few other guys kind of in that category. So I think there's more excitement and there's potentially more depth for this year's class. And as for your question about the number of quarterbacks, you know, every year I feel like we say, boy, they're just, you know, there aren't that many teams looking, but their contract situations, age, injury, you know, all these different things, coaching changes can affect the quarterback position, GMs, et cetera. You know, if a team drafts a quarterback and a new GM comes in, they're not tied to them. They're more willing to kind of move on. So, I think it's going to end up working itself out, but you could already say that, you know, if Carson Beck doesn't impress, the Cardinals would be on that list. The Jets certainly would be. You know, what if things don't go well in Atlanta? You know, Tua's on a one-year deal. Penix could easily be dispatched if they wanted to. So there may be more situations like that than we're willing to admit right now without knowing what's going to happen this coming season. And I think it'll, you know, the talent always sort of meets the need at that position, I feel like.
1: You know, Eric, we're visiting with Eric Edholm, covers the NFL for Yahoo Sports. And one of the biggest topics of conversation, I think, and this can really happen, and it's been going off the last couple of years, with this current crop of newer quarterbacks, guys in the league who've been around maybe, you know, 4 years or less. You know, the Jaden Daniels types, Caleb Williams, you mentioned, Bo Nix, and Drake May, and there's all these young quarterbacks, and people like to rank and re-rank them all the time because we're seeing more good, productive young quarterbacks than we ever have. So as you watch these players, do you feel like you have a good handle on which of them really is the best of that crop? Because it does feel like just after, you know, a season here that everybody thinks Drake May is the best, and people still think Jaden Daniels is better than Caleb Williams. I mean, how do you view this group here?
0: Yeah, I mean, I think it, you know, you take like you mentioned Josh Rosen earlier, you know, you take that draft class, obviously, you know, you're going to have some that don't work out and some we end up debating for years, like Josh Allen, Lamar Jackson or something like that. You know, where does Bo Nix fit in? I mean, that's an interesting debate that I think comes up a lot. Brock Purdy is another one where people always tend to underrate, even though the metrics say, hey, he belongs somewhere near the top 10, if not in it. A lot of people will put him sort of in that middle class. And so, you know, it definitely changes year to year. We don't have a full body of evidence. We've barely seen Penix play. We've barely seen J.J. McCarthy play. So you kind of put them in a separate category to this point. But I think that Williams, Daniels, May argument is going to be a fun one over the next few years. I think Nix would be in that mix as well, just because of his team success. He's been the starter since day one. I think, you know, those four guys, the way things stand, you know, they all play a little bit differently. You know, Caleb can obviously kind of make plays that'll make the hair in your neck stand up. Drake's, you know, has some flashiness too, but it's, you know, it looks very under control and very poised. So, you know, and he's the biggest of the three, I think. So, you know, you can kind of size them up and try to do the apples to apples comparison. And you're always going to get different opinions on this thing. I mean, look, if Caleb has a season where those hero passes don't end up as catches or they end up as interceptions, you know, I know he hasn't had a lot in his career, but, you know, maybe his reputation takes a little bit of a hit. What if the Patriots are a regression type team after way overachieving last year? Does May feel some of that as well if he's not playing the way he did during the regular season and more like he did in the playoffs when he was injured? So, yeah, I mean, I don't know that I have a definitive order right now. Jaden's obviously the mystery man coming off last season and the injuries and everything and what they have around him. That's also the biggest thing. Who's your coach and who are you throwing to? Who's protecting you? Those are big questions that can make a great talent lesser or enhance their ability. So it is always semi-dependent on what you've got around you.
2: Is Mahomes healthy?
0: Yeah, I don't know. Yeah, I haven't seen the images. You know, I've seen limited practice tapes. I mean, obviously, you know, what surprised me was how quickly he had surgery. Usually with those things, you know, they'll wait a week or two at the very least after a torn ACL just because of all the swelling. But they were in there a couple days later, and he wanted to get going on this rehab. And so, obviously, he's been super aggressive about it, taking a very proactive approach. They don't appear to have the reins on him right now in terms of holding him back. Feels like he's got the green light. Maybe they're going to build in some rest days from him and recovery days and whatnot, but healthy, I don't know. I mean, Tom Brady wasn't healthy in 08, but he still played well, you know, well enough, maybe not by his standards, but well by league standards. And so, you know, there are always examples of guys who rush back and you kind of wonder, are they all there? Are they fully back? You know, and, you know, we probably won't know. It's interesting too, that Mahomes is coming off two seasons in which, you know, he hasn't had the same success, whether that's him or the lack of receiver talent, the play calling. Obviously, they're back to Eric Bieniemy now. You know, that's a factor, but we probably won't have a clear picture of that until maybe week 4, when we've got maybe a quarter of the season underway and you say, all right, I feel good about him. He's okay. He can move around a little bit. He can still do what he needs to do. But right now, it's a tough question to answer.
1: Eric Edholm, love talking football with you, as always. Thank you for being with us tonight.
0: Yes, sir. All right, guys.
1: That's Eric Edholm with Yahoo Sports, covers the NFL. You can follow him on Twitter @Eric_Edholm. I've got Pete Futak with me, and I know you guys talked Bears last night. Maybe Pete didn't, but whoever was on this show last night talked Bears.
2: It wasn't us.
1: It wasn't us, so I'm bringing them up again. Exactly. I want Pete's expertise. I want to hear what he has to say about the 2026 Chicago Bears. We just followed up we're following up the conversation about the young quarterbacks, and I got questions. I got questions for Pete. We are going to do
2: concerns.
1: That. And by the way,
2: sounds like you have concerns.
1: Yep. How'd you know? I got. I'm excited, but I have concerns. See. You get it. 310-840-4910. Always text in. You can. We love to hear from you. 310-840-8910. Bet MGM tonight.
3: Packers star Micah Parsons says an October return date against the Cowboys is realistic. Imagine that. His first game back against the team that traded him away.
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0: late games, loud opinions, and money time moments. BetMGM Tonight rolls on.
1: That's right, with Pete Futak, I'm Chris Ranji. We are filling in for the regulars tonight, and we're glad to have you along with us till 11 o'clock Eastern time. And we got plenty of time to talk football. Hall of Fame game is about to get started, what, 34 minutes from now? They are set to kick
2: off. Not soon enough. And
1: I know, man. It's right here. I'm looking at the panel. I see football people on the field practicing, warming up. So this is good. I love that we are going to get the preseason started tonight.
2: It's fine. It's, of course, who cares? It's, you know, it's, but like, to me, like, I actually like Carson Beck I thought it was a great pick by the Cardinals. And, you know, we just talked to Eric Edholm about this. And, you know, when it comes to all these quarterbacks, and it's funny the names he brings up, like, you know, well, if, you know, who's the next Patrick Mahomes or Tom Brady? Everyone forgets it, except for draft time, when they make the biggest deal out of Tom Brady, meaning that the sixth round matters in the NFL draft, which it really doesn't. But, you know, sixth rounder for Tom Brady, obviously. Mahomes was, I believe, 11th pick, and they had to, you know, move up to get him. So, like, it's dumb luck. I mean, it just is. I mean, sometimes you get a fit, you get a great guy, but all these different quarterbacks who, of course, they should work. And then you get a Brock Purdy. And then you get a, like Jalen Hurts. I mean, I was on the field in the national championship game in Atlanta. I'm like, this guy's not an NFL quarterback in any way. And obviously, he turns out to be awesome. So you just never quite know. And that's kind of what I want to see Carson Beck do tonight, where you could sometimes tell with these rookie quarterbacks if there's just some it factor there. And the last time we saw Carson Beck, if he puts 6 inches under that, you know, more under that throw, Miami's wins the national championship. So now we get to see it for real a little bit again, because he's trying for this gig, because I don't think Jacoby Brissett's your long-term answer if you're Arizona.
1: You know, we've got Monty back in the studio saying that any MLB game tonight is greater and better than this Hall of Fame game. And you know what? He's right. He is correct. It is better. However, it's just that first taste of football, real football, not practice. So it kind of gives you that, you get the feel.
2: Is this one of those moments where, like, the TV ratings are going to suggest otherwise in a very, very
1: there'll be more people watching this game than a baseball game? Oh, I don't know.
2: By a magnitude of like 10 million, right? I mean, like, it's going to be insane.
1: What are you talking about? You got the White Sox, Red Sox. Sox and Sox are playing right now.
2: Can anybody on the average man on the street name a Chicago White Sox player? You're talking about arguably the best team in the American League somehow right now. Is there any? I live in Chicago. I could walk out on the street right now, and I can guarantee you that not one person could name a Chicago White Sox.
1: You're gonna make people so mad.
2: I can't tell my
1: fault.
2: You're
1: going to make Sox fans so mad.
2: Is there another kind? Like, look, I used to get paychecks from them. Like, they're always mad. But, like, look, they love it, though. That's what they did. Nobody believes in us. White Sox fans live off that. Because, you know, you lived in this town. You were a radio guy in this town. It's what, 70-30 Cubs, right? I mean, in terms of just
1: it
2: generalized
1: feels that way.
2: Interest.
1: I mean, yeah, if I'm being generous, you know, maybe 65-35. But you're right. It's they are more interested in the Cubs. They have a national appeal. There's, you know, there are Cubs fans all over the country because of GN.
2: Who is the player out in the Chicago White Sox that you could name who is bigger than at least 20 guys who are about to play in this or about to be on that field in the Hall of Fame game tonight?
1: 20 guys?
2: Yeah.
1: Okay. I mean,
2: these NFL guys, just Bryce Young, Jeremiah Love, it's right on the line. Like, you know, who's the White Sox guy who's got,
1: you know,
2: a national anything?
1: What do you mean? You don't think Randall Grichuk's a big deal?
2: Sure.
1: Look, you're right.
2: I'm not talking about baseball, but I'm just saying it's a different sport, because, and this goes, it's not the fault of the White Sox or anything. It's the problem with the sport in general, that it's hard to watch. because, and like literally because you can't see it. I mean, I was at Big Ten Media Days. I was sitting next to a Bruce Feldman who lives in Los Angeles, and we're talking, actually talking baseball, and we're talking, you know, because they went to the Cubs game the night before and everything like this. And he's like, yeah, I love the Dodgers. I can't get them on TV, and I just don't care enough to get the app to watch them. And I live, you know, a couple miles from, you know, Chavez Arena or whatever it was. So like it's the way that baseball just is so hard to fight. Again, I joke, but it's true. Not having being on YouTube TV, I could get the marquee network if I really wanted to, but it's just, I don't really need it. So like it's I used to live every day with the Cubs every day, like in the afternoon was just on in the background all the time. And so it's just sort of killed that sort of buzz for the fan base for the sport. Meanwhile, you have a whole network, NFL network, that is building this Hall of Fame game up as the greatest sporting event you have ever seen in your life is about to happen in about a half an hour from now.
1: It's, you know what, football has an advantage, and the advantage is they have very few games per week. And so you people around the country have the opportunity to watch a lot of other teams play. You don't really get that in baseball because your team plays every night. And if you're going to watch baseball on a given night, you're going to watch your team play. So I think that's what it is. But I mean,
2: but the numbers are up.
1: Yeah,
2: though,
1: right? There are no household names on the White Sox.
2: Are good. But that's not bad. I mean, then all of a sudden what happens is every year, like watch the White Sox, they get in the playoffs. And if they win one series, all of a sudden everyone's, you know, oh, I haven't been a White Sox fan my entire life. And they come out of the woodwork and, you know, everyone pretends and then gets on the bandwagon. But that, you know, but that's sports. Like, enjoy it. Have fun. It's all right. But like,
1: you know,
2: no, I don't dog the White Sox. I hope they do great things. I like them. Yeah, go Sox.
1: Look, I do want to get into the Bears here. Maybe we'll push it off to the next segment. But I do have this beef, and it's something that Monty has brought up, and I have complained about this, and I know this is a losing battle because if it must be working because they continue to do it, and that's the NFL continuing to charge people $400 plus to watch Sunday ticket. And his argument is, you know, hey, baseball's only $150 and you get every game, right? And that's true, but there is just generally less interest. But $400, and it can be upwards of $500 if you want red zone and all of that.
2: Do you know anybody like on direct and again YouTube TV? I'll just pay for the sports package for 3 months and get the red zone channel and just watch that.
1: Yeah.
2: I mean, like, do you know if you actually know anybody who actually pay? I mean, that's a bar thing, right? A bar and a restaurant thing. I mean, do you know anybody? Well,
1: but they have to pay.
2: I used to get it.
1: Yeah, Pete, they have to pay way more. I don't know what it is, but it's because when a bar gets red zone, the estimation is that it's going to be more than a couple of people watching it, that it'll be hundreds. So I forgot what they get charged.
2: I meant Sunday ticket for bars. More. I mean, Sunday ticket for
1: bars. Yeah, yes. Yeah, Sunday ticket for bars is way more expensive for the bar. I just don't know what the number is. But for me, okay, I am not in the Chicago market anymore, but that's my team. Bears are my team. I have to get Sunday ticket, or I have to go to a bar that's going to have it down in my area. And $400 to watch the Bears all season, I mean, I love them, but dude, what are we doing here? And they do not offer you a team package. They don't say, hey, how about $100 for the season you can watch all the Bears games? That's reasonable,
2: yeah.
1: But they refuse to do that.
2: Yeah, no, I'm a red zone guy now, and to the point where I think the entire world should be red zoned. But my bigger beef, where I think the NFL is kind of starting to kill it a little bit, is I can't, like, really, I am lazy enough to be like, I'm watching something on TV. I don't want to go watch it on Amazon, you know, on a Thursday night. I have to go over there and listen to this bad pregame show. And then, you know, whatever, you know, they're going to throw at me, I'm just going to have it on for football. Like, it's too much. There is something to be said for what you just said about, like, you know, okay, there's a million baseball games all the time and there's so few football games. I get it. I get everyone watches. I get it's a different animal. It's its own sort of religion, its own way. But like, there is something to it where, like, those Sunday afternoon games, sometimes there's just nothing there because they've push it all out throughout the week, and then you have to go to different apps and different ways to watch it. And so it's just, it's a little too much, as opposed to just being like, it's Sunday, we have all these cool games. And that's where the NFL just absolutely crushes, and you can't capture it anywhere else. It doesn't work in college football. They tried it, but there's that one, as Scott Hansen says, the witching hour, where all of a sudden, that's the most fun half an hour a week, is when all those first games are ending, and like everyone's, you know, big thing happening after big thing happening. And it's just like, holy crap, this is just, you know, this is amazing. And it's just hard to beat that thrill. And football is its own thing, but it also feels like a specific time of year and a rhythm. And it's just a deeper seated thing. And I do also push back on the idea of, all right, yeah, that you were talking before as well, you know, nobody cares about baseball come September. I'd actually argue the other way, where, you know, I was, you know, this city, you know, in Chicago, when if they all make the playoffs, it, all of a sudden that becomes a thing. It becomes a massive thing in your town. So there is a time and a place for baseball as well here, but right now it's, you know, it's a football world.
1: Oh, okay. So here's what we're being told. Our research team has gotten on it, and they tell us that commercial pricing for Sunday ticket, so this is for small businesses, starts at about $1,100 per season, and it can get all the way up to between $10,000 and $35,000, depending on how big your venue. Yeah. So I imagine if you're like, I don't know, Joe's on Weed Street or something, that's probably in the $10,000 range.
2: Oh, they'll make that back. You know, and me and my friends go in there for an afternoon alone. So that's nothing to them. But I get it. But that's it. That's people gather. It's the thing to do on a Sunday at this point. And it's you know, again, the Hall of Fame games, you know, who cares? Who's going to watch it? But it does feel like it's a thing. So with that said, have you started watching? Are you a Hard Knocks person at all?
1: You know what? The very first season I watched it, I did not watch it again until the Bears season. And I thought it could have been way better. I thought they sanitized it a little too much, but I was just excited to see them in that format. So yeah, I thought it was great. I thought it could have been better.
2: Yeah. Actually, the Bears one is the one that sort of killed Hard Knocks for me, because like, why do I really want to watch DJ Moore and his family going to get ice cream? I'm bored of this. I want to watch the scenes of the guy whose heart's getting just ripped out of his chest because his dream died, and he'll never, now he's like, oh crap, I've wasted my life and I have no skills and I have to go get a job. That moment every time. But it's the Seattle one's interesting. It's because it's a Super Bowl winning team. It's not just like some random throwaway team that you're like, okay, well, let's see if, because they always pump up whoever they're doing Hard Knocks on. Oh, look at this. This is the greatest team. But this actually is the defending Super Bowl champion. And then the funny part when you start watching, I know it just started, but the funny part when you watch these things, you're like, what do these people have that no one else does? And it turns out nothing. Like, they're just like guys, and they just sort of like played football and they won a Super Bowl, you know. But then, yeah, you get the head coaches out there. It's like he's trying to make comparisons to the 93 Bulls. Like, when did they, or 91 Bulls? And like, when did they get good? When they all started playing as a team and they sublimated their egos. I'm like, no, they didn't. But if, okay, keep trying that analogy. And like, really, they keep saying, we're a family here. We're a family. And when really all the coach needs to go up there and just go, guys, go practice really well and be good at football, or else you're going to get cut. There, motivation, get out there. But this one's a little more interesting just because this team does have some juice going with them right now.
1: Yeah, we are going to get in. I do want to get into the Bears, and we'll do it. We've kind of, we're going off the rails, whatever. We can do that. It's Thursday night, and it's
2: you can't nighttime. Contain this.
1: We can do whatever we
2: feel. You can't
1: like.
2: Contain
1: this. We cannot contain this beast. No. No, we're going to do whatever we want. So stick around with us. Exactly. We will talk plenty of NFL talk tonight. Hall of Fame game gets started in a little over 20 minutes from now. We will preview that. We will talk Bears. We got a lot to get into. Pete Futek, Chris Ronji, Bet MGM tonight.
3: 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And this year, questions keep coming. Shedeur Sanders or Deshaun Watson. Those are the options in Cleveland.
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1: 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A great way to do it. Odyssey app, we're streaming live there if you put that on your phone. And you can always check in with the show. 310-840-4910, the talk and text line. And, you know, we love to hear from you. Get your thoughts. Football season is about to start. We are in the middle of baseball season, getting close to the part of the year there where the playoff races really start to get hot. And we did talk a little bit about the National League Central early on. Let's, you know, I want to get your thoughts on the Bears. So let's go ahead and do that now, because I told you during the break, look, I am supremely excited about what this season can be. Again, I am a Bears fan, and I happen to be on the show tonight, so I'm bringing them up, and I want to know what Pete has.
2: So I'll speak slower is what you're saying. Don't use the big words.
1: because big words, I don't understand them because I'm a meatball. Yes, that's exactly what I'm saying. I mean, last year was as fun of a year as it might have been, aside from the Super Bowl year in 2006 or 07, when they got there and lost. This was as fun of a bear season as I have ever had, and I know that I'm not alone in that. And it's not a thought that only I have, right? It was so much fun, and it was because of the comebacks. It was because of the heroics late in games. People want to know if this is sustainable, and I don't know that they win 11 games this year. I don't know if they best that, but I still think they're a playoff team. Pete, do you?
2: All right, let's start with this. 9.5 is your win total. We are on BetMGM here, according to BetMGM. Yep. Are you over or under the 9.5?
1: Okay. Because I'm a Bears fan, I'm going to say, if I were looking from the outside, I would say over. And I'm saying probably 10. I think I'd go 10. If it were 10.5, I'd probably say under. And that's because that kick in the gut thing I always feel like I'm going to get.
2: Yep, you're just waiting for the piano to fall on your head, basically, is what the problem is.
1: That's
2: so the inherent problem is, and, you know, to bring a college, you know, thought process to the NFL is, you know, what division are you in? Like, we did the NFC South the other night, and everyone had like a win total of 7.5, except I think one of them had 8.5. I can't remember. I think it might have been the Saints that had 8, or maybe Carolina was at 8.5. But like, if you put the Bears in the NFC South and you've got these 6 games going against that division, all of a sudden, yeah, okay, you could see where it's pretty light and bouncy. They should be able to get through that. You know, obviously, these things change year by year. But man, I mean, Detroit's still pretty good. Yep. Green Bay's still pretty good. And if Minnesota, you want to talk about who's this year's Seattle, if they get anything out of Kyler Murray, I do not think J.J. McCarthy is a player. All of a sudden, that defense, that team, those skill guys, that's a dangerous team. So it's just being in that division where every game is at least a 50-50 game, where if you put them in, you know, the NFC South, you say, yeah, you know, you kind of lean Bears against, you know, Tampa Bay or New Orleans or Carolina or Atlanta. So right there, it's kind of hard enough to get to, you know, to win the division and get there. The other problem I have is, you're right, what's sustainable? You can't win all those games by miraculous means over and over again. That is, you know, they had everything kind of worked right at once in game after game, especially late in the playoffs. And what was more fun than, like, you know, the way that Caleb Williams kept coming back game after game after game? It's nice to know that it's in the back pocket. You can't rely on that, though. He's got to start hitting 65% of his passes or more. You've got to start moving the chains better. You can't just – I mean, I'm a huge fan. I loved him coming out of college. I still like him, what he's done so far. You just need more consistency to go along with the dynamic. And then when it comes to win totals, I think we discussed this the other night too, God forbid he gets hurt. Because that's the NFL. like if you lose your starting quarterback, you're done. That was the miracle thing about San Francisco is you lose Brock Purdy, but Mac Jones came in and was so great. Yeah, if you go from a Joe Burrow to a Jake Browning, all of a sudden your season's over. Well, if I like the Bears situation, I do. Tyson Bagent and Case Keenum, that's not going to get you from here to there. So you got to keep that guy healthy, and he has to be more consistent. Because if 18's great, then the Bears have a shot. If he's off the field, then in this division, move on.
1: Yeah, I feel like that's probably true of all the teams, isn't it? If they don't have starter, then...
2: Look at the Vikings last year. JJ, they were down to Max Brosmer, for, seventh round from Minnesota. So, like, it's... Yeah. If you lose your starting quarterback, you are screwed in the NFL. But the Bears, just as much, if not more so than anybody else.
1: I guess my confidence in them rests in the coach, the head coach, who I think is terrific. And I think he's got a good argument of being the best in the NFL. Not yet, but I think he could be that within the next few years. It's him, and I think the quarterback's going to take a step forward. I think we're kind of, people have been operating under the assumption that he's just going to still be that guy, the 55%, 53% completion guy. I don't feel that way about him. Now, if that doesn't happen, they're in serious trouble, which takes me to the other side of the ball, because that's where I have concerns. I was already a little worried about them going into the season, because I don't think they did enough to address needs they had. Defensive line being one of them, but they got themselves a really good safety, and he's out for a couple of months now because he just got hurt this week in Kobe Bryant. So,
2: now I don't talk about Dylan Thielemann. They got a rookie who's going to be a star for this team. He's good, Dylan Thielemann.
1: Yeah, I like him. I like him. Yeah. It seems like a very difficult thing to throw him into.
2: What your pass rusher? Is Montez Sweat going to be your, do you have that sure thing guy who's going to, jump on quarterbacks' heads game in and game out?
1: See, and that's another thing that concerns me. He was better last year than he was the prior season. And I think a lot of that is Dennis Allen probably, but he's not getting younger. And does he have some kind of real resurgence here? I mean, I don't know.
2: I mean, not really.
1: And that's why I'm concerned about who they are.
2: Just surgeons, right? You just want them to stay pretty good, right? It's if he regresses at all, because he was your big guy. I mean, you've got a good linebacking core. As long as everyone kind of gets healthy at some point, Kyler Gordon. I don't know what is he all right? I mean, is he?
1: They don't know. He's still
2: right. He's not there
1: yet. And they are frustrated by him because they have no idea when he's going to be healthy, because this has been going on for a long time.
2: We're talking about bad things. I'm actually kind of weirdly concerned about their receiving core, but we can talk about that later. But I'm not sold unless Adunze becomes a superstar. I'm not buying that Burden is just going to all of a sudden become Jamar Chase. But it's a good team. I will go under the 9.5 for win totals on that.
1: All right. Well, we'll ask Roma Dunze's dad what he thinks, because I bet he thinks his son's going to kill it this year.
2: Go. Great. Then do it. Super.
1: He'll be tweeting about it all season, unless they took
3: him. This is Westwood One Sports.
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1: We thought we'd get into it a little bit now because football, not the regular season, but preseason football begins in minutes. And yeah, it's still exciting. 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Cardinals, Panthers. Panthers are 1.5 favorite on BetMGM, and the over under for this game is 34.5. And you know, if you're going to take something, I mean, why not take the over? Have a little fun. It's preseason, right?